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8: Larry Elder here, the sage from South Central, the prince of Pico Union, the czar of common sense, the great Eldersky, Don Lorenzo. Welcome to the program. No victor crafts allowed because we've got a country to save. So let's get her teed up!
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10: What the hell's going on out here?
11: Ooh, that's a bingo.
12: You can't succeed without T.
8: Larry Elder here. I'm going to be away today. Carl Jackson will be sitting in for me. Beat him up. Hurt him. Make him feel pain.
13: Okay. I'm sorry. That cut is the best cut ever. You cannot succeed without teeth. Anyway, you're probably going to be paying for some teeth for illegal immigrants in California, and I will get to that momentarily. Again, this is your guest host, Carl Jackson, sitting in for the great Eldersky. So much more I want to get to. Some other things that the Trump administration is doing. I do believe there's going to have to be some culture wars that we're going to continue to have to fight in education or with education. So there are some things that are being done. I want to make sure that I let you know about as well. Again, don't forget, in the third hour, we're hitting the cultural issues with the crazy chicks, as I'm calling it. You got the Cornell 7. And maybe I should be light when it comes to, I don't want to call this particular woman with that case a crazy chick. But certainly when it comes to Krista Pike, when it comes to Lindsey Clancy, I'd love to hear your thoughts on these particular cases because they are just they're just crazy to me. They really are crazy to me. And obviously, Krista Pike, the attempted execution and botched execution this week is a big deal. I believe the last update, she's unconscious still. She's in critical condition. And there's no telling what's going to happen. I think the best case scenario would be that she would die in her sleep while she's at the hospital. But we'll wait and see what happens. The governor, Bill Lee, said there's not going to be any more executions this year. I think one thing that Tennessee could do is maybe they just need to go to, frankly, shooting people when it comes to the death penalty. I am an advocate or a proponent, I should say, of the death penalty on biblical grounds. I believe that it is necessary. So anyway, we can get into that if you like in the third hour. But right now, I want to go back to the policies. The Democrats claim they're going to help you guys out. Democrats claim they're going to make life affordable. And before we went to the break, I was telling you, not only did I give you the list, the long list of policies that the Biden administration and Democrats implemented in the first year of his

0: 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We're often quick to say, if there's anything I can do, just let me know. But what if we stopped waiting to be asked and simply showed up? 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
1: I mean, this is insane. The majority of the costs would come from Medicare for All, which is predicted to cost $47.4 trillion out of the $52.8 trillion in gross costs. Guys, Medicare for All is health care for none. Medicare for All is health care for none. You think all of a sudden you're going to be put on a single-payer system? Essentially, everybody's going to have state-designated health care. That's going to be the system. We're going to end up like Canada, where, I mean, they are just killing people left and right by suicide. Assisted suicide, I should say. Excuse me. Assisted suicide. That's ultimately what this is going to end up being. And that's exactly what the left wants. These people have just this weird fascination with wanting to control people. So all of a sudden, let's say you live in an area where a doctor maybe has, you know, a primary physician, has X amount of clients. Now all of a sudden this physician has the entire city designated to them, because you're not necessarily, there's already a shortage of nurses and doctors. So now everybody's on the same system. What you're going to see is people going to the doctors for sniffles, taking their kids to the doctor for sniffles and everything. Oh, because I got Medicaid for this. And the people that really need help, the people that really need assistance, whether that be the disabled, whether that be the elderly, they're going to get pushed to the back of the line, because it's going to cost too much. I mean, this is absolutely insane. All right, so again, the majority of the cost will come from Medicare for All, predicted to cost $47.4 trillion, so that means $100 trillion, out of $52.8 trillion in gross costs, which was lowered to nearly $49 trillion due to the estimated $3.9 trillion that would be collected from the wealth tax. Medicare for All proposals would transform the U.S. into a single-payer health care that I explained, system in which the federal government covers all medical services. So if the government covers all medical services, who's paying for that? Since the government doesn't have any money except the money that they steal from you. I mean, frankly, a lot of this just comes down to these government-run schools that aren't teaching basic economics, that aren't teaching aren't teaching capitalism, that are hailing evidently socialism and Marxism in these institutions. It's insane to me. The second most expensive proposal, according to the report, would be canceling student debt and making college free. That comes at a price tag of $3.6 trillion. So just think about this. If you're a person like me, all right, I'm a two-time junior college dropout, essentially. One time I simply couldn't afford it. And I was fighting at the time. I was fighting for custody of my daughter. I had to make a choice. I was going to school actually to go into medicine at the time. I wanted to be a nurse and then eventually become a doctor at the time. And I decided to forgo it. I decided to fight for my daughter. So that's exactly, that's what I did instead at the time. The next time I went back, I'll just be real with you guys. I am not tech savvy at all. And I was even worse then, and I mean way worse then, with technology advancing as it has, obviously, iPhone, so on, etc. You're forced to get better at this stuff, but I still stink at it. But I literally took an American history class that I absolutely aced, getting A's on every single test, but you would have these quarterly exams, and then I thought I was sending them in, and apparently the professor contacted me and basically emailed me, you failed. You never turned in your quarterly exams. I was like, what are you talking about? Not only did I turn them in, I aced every single one of them. But I was so I was so mad. I was just like, screw it. I'm just going to make money doing something else. I don't want to go to school. Maybe I'll go back one day. I don't know. But I just got so frustrated with it. I was like, okay, maybe God, this just isn't for me. It was frustrating. All right. Student loan debt statistics by the Education Data Initiative suggest that Americans currently owe roughly $1.9 trillion in student debt. That's

0: nearly $1.7 trillion of that debt is held by a federal government and is owed by nearly 43 million loan recipients. The point that I was making, too, that I forgot to make in that little rant, telling you how technologically illiterate I was and am to some degree today, is I'm sitting here thinking, so you want me, because I work a blue-collar job, so I should pay for the people that ostensibly are going to make more money than me doing white-collar jobs? So the middle class, working class, should pay for the education of what will be or should be the upper class, except the people that took, I guess, sociology courses or whatever. The third largest spending item would come from a mandated 32-hour work week costing approximately $918 billion in lost tax revenue. These people seriously don't think. They just have these good ideas, lofty ideas. It's always the Mamdanis of the world, always these DSA people. They've gone to college. They've lived a good life. Their parents got a little money. They feel purposeless in life. And so they feel like they got to do something for society. But they haven't lived. They didn't build the wealth. Their parents did. I mean, it's absolutely astonishing to me. Astonishing. The Trump administration described the proposal's potential impact on the economy, suggesting they would make everyday costs skyrocket with double-digit inflation and prices rising an extra 130 to 160% over 10 years. If you think things are unaffordable now, just let Democrats get in, because they have been co-opted by the DSA. They have been kowtowing to the DSA, and essentially the policies that you're going to get are going to be of the DSA, because I don't see anybody that's coming to the Democrat Party to rescue it. The one guy they have, John Fetterman, they can't stand him. We'll be back. This is Carl Jackson. I'm in for Larry Elder. We'll be back in a few.
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0: All right, welcome back to the Larry Elder Show. Again, I'm your guest host sitting in for the great Eldersky. You can find me on all things social media, X, Instagram, and Facebook at Carl Jackson Show or at The Carl Jackson Show. Either way, you will find me. Also, please like, share, and subscribe, por favor, to my podcast, The Carl Jackson Show. We are on YouTube or wherever you go to get your podcast, The Carl Jackson Show. That is The Carl Jackson Show. Would certainly appreciate that. So we talked about all the ways that the Biden administration and Democrats intentionally raise your gas and oil prices, increase regulation through the EPA during his four-year, during his tenure, but we know he wasn't there, but you know what I mean, all right? For all intents and purposes, I guess he was the president of the United States at that time. But Democrats, this idea that life is going to be more affordable when if you elect Democrats, it's just completely insane. It's just not happening. Everything they're offering, every single policy they're offering. And notice, you can watch any one of these people, whether it's El Sayed, whether it's Mamdani, whether it's AOC, whether it's Bernie Sanders. They never have a solution. Hakeem Jeffries, Cory Booker. We can go through the litany of every single Democrat that gets a major FaceTime on mainstream media. They never have a solution. Republicans bad, Trump bad, no policy solutions. Whether you like Trump or not, you got to give the guy credit for this guy comes up with solutions. You may not even always agree with them, and that's fine. But let's be real. This guy is doing more than I've seen and God knows how long to try to strengthen America, America's standing not only in the world, but for you here domestically. Now, I think, in my opinion, and I've said this before, I think the Republicans and the Trump administration, although these rallies are helping now, have done a bad job communicating that and making that loud and clear, even when it comes to the Iran conflict. Hey, guys, this is going to be painful. We don't want these guys to have a nuclear weapon. We don't want our kids in America to have to worry about this. These guys are to blame for whether it's attacking some of our service members overseas, reasons why we get drawn back into the Middle East. We don't want to do it anymore. We want to end this nonsense. If we free the Persian people, if we finish the job, not only do we have to, not only can we stop worrying about the world's leading state sponsor of terrorism, we free the Persian people of Iran, and the Middle East is free. Maybe the Abraham Accords expand. and life is better for everyone. So some short-term pain for some long-term gain. So no, they're not doing a great job explaining it. But that is the effect. That is the objective. It's not like Trump or the Republicans are in office and saying, we want to raise gas prices. No, we want to win a war so that we don't have to worry about some ragtag terrorists in the Middle East coming after your children. So I'm going to ask you to invest a little bit. I'm going to ask you to feel a little pain, but we're going to get past this and your gas prices are going to be cheaper. Your groceries are going to be cheaper. Your way of life is going to be cheaper. More manufacturing inside of the United States as a result of these policies. And Democrats can't offer you that because you know why? They don't want it. I get so frustrated with this affordability lie. I'm frustrated with that. I'm literally hoping, I kid you not, I need to start praying. I was going to say I'm hoping and praying, but I would be lying. I haven't been praying enough. But seriously, I think we need to pray for the Democrat Party. I want sensible Democrats. Was I on here? I can't even remember whether I was in for Larry Elder or Scott Jennings at the time when I interviewed Julian Epstein. Man, I love that guy. Man, I think we agreed on more than we disagreed on, but regardless, just a smart, common sense, logical Democrat that loves the United States of America. We may not agree on everything, but I know he doesn't hate the country. I know he doesn't want the worst for me. I'm okay with that. These people are going to make life more affordable for you. Give me a joke. Oh, remember, we got a little bad news today when it comes to the job sector. So much so that the mainstream media jumped on it, but they forgot to report the good news. Hat tip Epic Times. U.S. private employers went on a hiring spree in September as job growth came in firmly above expectations. Say what? Yes, private payrolls increased by 90,000. Private payrolls. You know what that means? That means you and I aren't working Monday through Friday to pay some jerk inside of Washington, D.C. These jobs are coming back to the private sector instead of sticking in. To be fair, not all people that work in Washington, D.C. are jerks, but you get my drift. You get my drift. Jobs are returning to the private sector. You know, another thing that the mainstream media fails to explain when it comes to these job numbers, we're deporting so many illegals that some of the job numbers are going to look bad. But it's actually a good thing because now you got American citizens that can fill some of these jobs. It may take some time because some of these jobs might be skilled labor that they knew that some Americans don't. But we're changing the economy. We're changing the way education works. Getting back to this piece. Private payrolls increased by 90,000, exceeding the 70,000 projected by economists and following a downwardly revised gain of 36,000 in August. This according to the payroll processing company ADP. September's hiring gains were broad-based, led by the education and health services sector, which added 55,000 jobs, followed by leisure and hospitality with 22,000. Pause. Let me stop there. Why is leisure and hospitality with 22,000 new employees so important? Because it tells you that people are spending their money to relax, to enjoy life a little bit. Manufacturing, 17,000 jobs. Manufacturing, 17,000 jobs. Construction, 15,000 jobs. Conversely, the private payroll processor reported sizable declines of jobs in financial activities and 11,000 in professional and business services. Okay. Medium-sized businesses with 50 to 249 employees accounted for more than half of September's hires. That's good news. Why is that good news? Because the left always talks about these corporations, trying to demonize corporations. And maybe some deserve to be demonized, in all fairness, but not all, and not most, I would argue. Small businesses are growing again. Remember the destruction that was done to small businesses during Biden's lockdown? That was completely unnecessary at the time. So these are the numbers. Somehow, the mainstream media, I didn't hear it one time today. Somehow the mainstream media forgot to tell you that when it came to the private sector, 90,000 new jobs in the month of September alone. Not government jobs, ma and pop jobs.
10: With SRN News, I'm Keith Peters in Washington. President Trump is backing Alabama's Republican candidate for governor, Tommy Tuberville. In the latest stop in his midterm push, Trump told supporters in Mobile Friday they have to get out and vote. Trump is pumping up Republican candidates as he celebrates the groundbreaking of Mobile's new $4 billion bridge. Reports say the Fly Dubai co-pilot accused of stabbing the captain of a passenger jet mid-flight was previously banned from flying over fears he had adopted radical ideological views. He was grounded by Oman Air in 2024 after the airline found out he'd been visiting radical Islamic websites and was assigned to a desk job. On Wall Street, the Dow up by 250 points, the NASDAQ rose 319, the S&P 500 advanced 56. More details at srnnews.com.
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1: All right. Welcome back to the Larry Elder Show. I'm your guest host, Carl Jackson, sitting in for the great Eldersky. Let's go to the lines quickly here. Is it Bill in La Cunada, California? Bill, welcome to the Larry Elder Show. You got the mic.
2: How you doing, Carl?
1: Hey, I'm doing great. Thank you.
2: Hey, by the way, I find the term illegal immigrant offensive. The proper term is border burglars.
1: That's clever. Go right ahead, Bill. I might steal that. I like that. That's a good one. That is a good one. Okay, go right ahead, Bill.
2: Permission. You got my permission on that. Look, the big, beautiful Bill. I'm an independent. I'm a former newspaper writer. I'm not a Trump cheerleader, but I'm an independent. I'm looking at my tax bill. The big, beautiful bill from the Republicans is going to get me an extra $3,000 starting in 2025 through 2027. That's what the Republicans are going to do for me. So that's all I got to know, because I'm looking at my auto insurance up by 40%. I call my company. What's going on? I got a perfect record. They go, you live in California. California has millions of uninsured and underinsured drivers who only have the minimum or no coverage. The rest of the people paying have to pick up the slack. That's directly from a really reputable insurance company in New York. So, you know, that's what the Democrats have given me, along with they tripled my home insurance thanks to Fidel Castro-loving Karen Bass and her buddy Gavin Newsom, who let the place burn down, you know, a couple of years ago. So that's what the Democrats have given me. And finally, $6.29 per gallon for gas, because King Gavin doesn't want people drilling for oil. That's all I got to know to vote for the Republicans. That's all I got to know.
1: Thank you, Bill. Don't California the rest of America. That coming from an independent, Bill in La Cunada, California. Great call. Border. I gotta write that down. I can't forget that. Border burglars. That's a good one. Every once in a while, you hear something, and man, you just gotta steal it. I heard my buddy Christopher Hart. What did he say about the flight? Fly Dubai, miracle in midair. And I was like, doggone it! Why didn't I think of that? So every once in a while, you hear something and you're like, I have to take it. I have to use it. That happens to be one of them. I love that. Not only, but it makes me kind of hungry, because I think of the little character at McDonald's. So it does make me want to get a burger. But anyway, nonetheless, I digress. I'm going to kind of tack on to what Bill said in just a second, especially when it comes to cost in California. I also want to talk to David Limbaugh. You guys might remember, obviously, Rush Limbaugh's brother wrote this book, The Great Destroyer. Obama was out again talking about asking the question, why is the nation so divided? Where did this come from? I really believe that he's the epicenter of that. I really do. I mean, we look at the DSA today and we're like, oh my goodness, they're way more radical than Obama. Obama laid the foundation for all of this stuff. Obama was the one that played all of the race warfare and all that kind of stuff. He started that stuff. As Americans were getting past that nonsense, I've told you guys this story before. I literally remember mowing my lawn and these kids walking by. It was almost like a commercial. It seemed so fake. I can't even remember all of the ethnicities, but there was a black kid, I believe. There was a white girl, I believe, a Chinese boy, and then a white boy, all walking together with a dog, one on a skateboard, I can't remember which, and somebody dribbling a basketball. And I remember looking at these kids. This was pre-Obama. And I was like, we made it. I mean, I was in L.A. during the Los Angeles riots. And then to come full circle and just have that moment where you see these people, you see these kids, and they're like, they're over this stuff. We've done it. We made it. Whites used to be able to joke with blacks. Blacks used to be able to joke with whites. And then Obama came on the scene. Just absolutely amazing. So I'll get into that. a little more momentarily. But what was I talking about? Man, I forget. Okay, so the private sector growth. All right, so good news there. All right, good news there. All right, so we're the numbers are gaining. I could go on, but I would have to go on forever. I want to go to different things. I want to make sure that I get to this City Journal report. I did a podcast on this, by the way, with one of the investigative reporters of City Journal, Kenneth Shrupp. So make sure you subscribe to my podcast, The Carl Jackson Show, YouTube, Salem Podcast Network, to check out that entire interview. But I'm going to break some of it down. How much money are you spending for illegal immigrants in California? I'm about to tell you. Stay tuned.
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18: Ronald Reagan understood that freedom sometimes requires more than quiet diplomacy. It requires moral clarity. On June 12, 1987, standing before the Brandenburg Gate in a divided Berlin, Reagan issued a direct challenge to Soviet leader Mikhail Gorbachev. Mr. Gorbachev, tear down this wall. The Berlin Wall was more than concrete and barbed wire. It represented a system that restricted movement, divided families, and denied millions the freedoms Americans often take for granted. Reagan refused to treat that division as permanent. He understood that free nations must be willing to identify the difference between liberty and oppression, and have the courage to say so. 2 years later, the Berlin Wall fell. Freedom survives when people refuse to accept tyranny as inevitable. So when freedom is challenged today, will we have the courage to defend it with the same clarity?
19: Boop, boop, boop, boop, boop, boop, boop, boop, boop.
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1: All right, guys, welcome back to the Larry Elder Show. I'm your guest host, Carl Jackson, sitting in for the great Eldersky. Always a pleasure to do so. I do have some good news to bring you, too. I want to make sure I do that because AOC's influence is hitting a brick wall. I really didn't want to carry that into the third hour, but I'm probably going to have to because I'm looking forward to maybe talking to some of you about the situation, the Cornell 7 situation, Krista Pike as well, if you want to sound off on that. But also, I do want to bring you some of that good news. But I got to go to this investigative report by the City Journal. Christopher Rufo, Kenneth Shrupp, and forgive me, I believe the other guy's gentleman's name was Adam Hall. Anyway, investigative reporters at the City Journal did some great reporting when it comes to California's welfare system or shadow welfare system by border burglars, a.k.a. illegal aliens. All right, so here's a summary. So California runs the nation's largest welfare system. They devote more than $180 billion annually to food, health care, other programs for the poor and the downtrodden. In theory, these programs are supposed to help struggling Californians, they write. In reality, many serve large numbers of illegals. Today, California oversees a shadow welfare system that allows non-citizens, illegals, border burglars, to receive health care, rental assistance, college grants, tax credits, low-cost car insurance, and even smartphones, all on your dime, my dime. So, let I get this straight. You break in. This wouldn't happen anywhere else, by the way. Maybe Europe. You break into the country unlawfully, you invade the country, and as a reward, taxpayers pay for your health care, rental assistance. How many of you out there struggling and you're getting rental assistance, some type of rental assistance? You're paying for it though. College grants. Maybe like me, you look at it and you're like, you know what? I can't afford college. It's just, I can't go on. I'm frustrated, whatever. Can't go on. Tax credits, low-cost car insurance, and smartphones. This is expensive stuff. So you're struggling. You're busting your butt to pay rent. Maybe sometimes you got to ask for help, family members, friends, maybe a little short. Or maybe you pay the rent, but you hardly have money to do anything else. Maybe you should leave the country, come back. Well, you can't now since Trump is in, but you could have under the Biden administration. And with the help of people like Gavin Newsom. Xavier Becerra, guys, don't vote for him in California. I hope that you show some. Your state is done. I mean, it's done. You've got a glimmer of hope with Steve Hilton. I pray to God. You guys make the right choice. I really do. Love to see that state restored. But I don't see it coming back a long time, if ever, if Xavier Becerra gets in. It's enough that you guys are going to get Nithya Raman as the L.A. mayor since the election was rigged for her. It's insane to me. All right, so they visited four public offices, the investigative reporters did, in Southern California. Each admitted that illegal aliens can enroll in public welfare programs or receive benefits on their children's behalf. In total, California taxpayers spent $11 billion subsidizing illegal immigrants in the last fiscal year. This is what they call the state's shadow government or shadow welfare system, excuse me, and there's no signs that it's slowing down anytime soon. Local officials were remarkably transparent. In Glendale, California, they spoke to a welfare officer about California's, listen to this, cash assistance program for immigrants. Cash assistance program for immigrants. CAPI. CAPI, it's called. A state-funded alternative to supplemental security income that provides monthly cash assistance to low-income non-citizens who are elderly or disabled. Now, listen, I understand people want to come to this country, despite what Democrats say, it's the best country on God's green earth. All right. I get it. You just got to come here legally. And I shouldn't be paying for you. If you can't pay for yourself to come here, you don't have a sponsor to come to the United States of America, you shouldn't come here. Well, it's stolen land. Please give me a break. All land around the world is conquered. Period. Period. That's the way the world worked. Then you draw lines, you draw borders, you draw boundaries. It's naive to think that way. One of the officials there said, if you are a citizen, you cannot get Cappy. This was at the Glendale office, I presume. I don't care about legal or not. Not being a citizen is the key. They said in Los Angeles, they heard more of the same. They asked another welfare officer about the benefits available to illegal immigrants and their children. While some state programs are closed to illegals, we learned they are open to those aliens, U.S.-born children. So my goal or my attempt here isn't to pit you against, well, it is illegal immigration or the people necessarily, but your government. This is what your government is doing to you. While you're struggling, Democrats are running that they'll make life more affordable, yet you can't name one blue city or state run by Democrats where life is more affordable. You've got example after example after example. You struggle. You bust your butt. I understand. You're upset about an Iran war. I agree with it. You disagree with it. I understand. I get it. I get it. That's temporary. This isn't. This isn't. This is what the left does. You bust your butt to pay for their agenda. The government is in charge. You're not. That's what's happening in California. The people aren't in control in California. It isn't we the people. It's they. It's they, the government. When it comes to places like California, and I would argue even for this election, this has to be, and this is, in my opinion, an us versus them. This is big government, liberals, leftists, Democrats, socialists. It's us versus them because they're telling you with their policies what they're going to do to your state and this country. We'll be back.
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1: All right, welcome back to the Larry Elder Show. I'm your guest host, Carl Jackson, sitting in for the great Eldersky. Welcome to the program. The number to call in, 888-971-SAGE. 888-971-SAGE is the number to call into the program. Also, remember, in the next hour, I'm still going to be covering some of this stuff because I just want to inform you. However, I guess these are somewhat lighter, at least for me. So if you want to call in and talk about the Cornell 7 situation there, you have the New York AG Letitia James now being named as a special counsel to take over that particular case. So you want to talk about the botched execution of Krista Pike or the sentence altogether, so be it. Lindsey Clancy, her attorney, Kevin Reddington, was asking that the judge find her not guilty, basically. And the judge said no. I mean, the lady murdered her three kids. She shouldn't be getting out, even if she were insane. Listen, she shouldn't be getting out of prison or any institution for that matter for the rest of her life. That's absolutely insane. I think they're trying a new tactic or a new strategy. Basically, she doesn't remember that she did it. There's no evidence that she did it, which is absolutely insane since she confessed to it. But I guess that would be the strategy. So anyway, just pretty outlandish stuff. Nonetheless, getting back to you, how many illegal aliens are you funding? That's the question. That's the question of the moment. How many illegal aliens are you funding? How many border burglars? I love that term. Are you funding? This is insane. Again, in L.A., again, the investigators heard that another welfare officer about the benefits available to illegal immigrants and their children. While some state programs are closed to illegals, they learned they are open to the aliens of U.S. born children. So this is another reason to get rid of this birthright citizenship. He goes on, or they go on. This is an officer from Cal Works. If you were born here and the child was born here, you get money for two. The officer said at Cal Works, the state's version of a TAMF, the Temporary Assistance for Needy Families program, because she is not and the child is, she only gets money for the child and not for her. So even an illegal alien parent can still get money for the child in California. Now, the benefits add up. In California, illegal immigrants can qualify for CAPI, public health insurance, various tax credits. Their children qualify for others, including CalWORKS, and as in other states, Section 8 rental subsidies. All told, a family of five in California with two illegal alien parents, two U.S.-born children, and one illegal alien grandparent can receive public services worth more than 100 grand. It used to be you came to America to achieve the American dream. Now it's to get welfare. Insane.

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7: News this hour from Town Hall. I'm Keith Peters in Washington. Israeli Prime Minister Benjamin Netanyahu says the co-pilot accused of trying to take over a Fly Dubai flight to Israel underwent Islamist radical indoctrination. Mark Mayfield reports.
8: Netanyahu said Israeli investigators uncovered the information while examining the Omani national accused of attacking the plane's captain during Wednesday's flight from Dubai. Passengers and crew subdued the suspect before the plane carrying 174 people landed safely in Saudi Arabia. United Arab Emirates is investigating possible terrorist intent, with Israel expected to participate. I'm Mark Mayfield.
7: The deaths of two Ole Miss students have led to the arrest of two men as police in the area issue a dire warning after a third overdose. Correspondent Laura Winters reports.
9: The warning issued about synthetic kratom following the deaths of the two students and a third overdose of a 22-year-old in the area who was not a student. Meanwhile, two smoke shop employees facing federal charges of possession of a controlled substance with intent to distribute after narcotics detectives finding more than 500 units of the substance in their store. The two employees worked at Puff's Vape Tobacco and Beer Store in Oxford, which is just outside the university. Laura Winters reporting.
7: Progressive lawmakers are looking to crack down on flock cameras. Senators Bernie Sanders and Jeff Merkley, as well as Representative Alexandria Ocasio-Cortez, unveiled legislation to ban federal agencies from using automatic license plate readers. The Ban Flock Act would also pause federal grant funding to state and local governments with contracts with companies like Flock. It also allows Americans to sue the federal government for using the readers. On Wall Street, the Dow by 250 points, the S&P 500 advanced 56. More at townhall.com.
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16: Can I be in charge for a while?
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19: Larry Elder here, the sage from South Central, the Prince of Pico Union, the czar of common sense, the great Eldersky, Don Lorenzo. Welcome to the program. No Victor Krebs allowed because we've got a country to save. 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
24: Hey, Eldorados, Carl Jackson will be sitting in for me today. Try and be kind. I know he's not the black face of white supremacy, but I worked very hard for that title, and I ain't giving it up. Please say hello to Carl Jackson.
25: All right, thank you, Mr. Larry Elder. All right, love sitting in for Larry. Thank you so much for the opportunity. Lou's got my back right here at AM 950, The Answer, Orlando.com. Plenty of great programming here, American Adversaries, Roger Franklin Williams, and more. So The Answer, Orlando.com. Sean McConnell is in my ear, Chris producing the program. I believe Rick Lowkey, I'm not sure if he's on the line or who's on the line, but in studio. So thank you for all of you. And, of course, all of you in the listening, what'd you say? Suzette. All right, Suzette is on the lines. All right, 888-971-SAGE. All right, hello, Suzette. All right, 888-971-SAGE. All right, I want to talk about some crazy chicas. I will circle back to this story. How many illegal aliens are you funding? Because I think this is very important. And how is California managing to get away with this when federal law generally prohibits states from using federal dollars to serve illegals? And again, guys, this isn't an ethnic issue. This is an American citizen. American citizens versus not. We just can't foot the bill for people that want to come into the country illegally, especially if you're struggling yourself. I mean, it just makes no sense. So I will circle back to that because I got more numbers that I want to share with you. But I'm giving you the gist of it, but there are some big numbers. So again, when Democrats are talking about affordability, look no further than California. Look no further than New York City. Look no further than Illinois. Name one blue city that's affordable, that's more affordable. It's just insane. So you got to put your thinking caps on. You can't fall for this. You can't fall for this nonsense. I am going to go to Crazy Chicas. All right. I do want to talk about the Cornell 7. Feel free to call in and talk about that. 888-971-SAGE. If you want to sound off on Krista Pike and the botched execution and the horrendous murder. I mean, I actually do feel sorry for Krista Pike in this situation. But obviously, I feel sorry. I'm more sorry for the victim. The woman she murdered. You can't lose the victims in these stories, but all around, just a very bad situation, in my opinion. And we will get into that. So I do want to get to the Crazy Chicas, but before I go there, I was thinking about the division that exists in America. Barack Obama was out. Former President Barack Obama was out. Again, I believe, questioning

0: When someone you love is hurting, what do? We're often quick to say, if there's anything I can do, just let me know. But what if we stopped waiting to be asked and simply showed up? On the If There Is Anything I Can Do podcast, Pam McConnell shares real stories, biblical wisdom, and practical ways to walk alongside people through grief, loss, and life's hardest moments. 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
1: Gain in the culture as a result. So I will share that for you momentarily. But I'm just going through some of the chapter stuff, trying to remember some of the things that were occurring during that time. But he starts off with chapter one, just a brief synopsis, foreign policy, the war on America, foreign policy and national self-image. The topics include the apology tour, So he was painting all of us as these Neanderthals, asking forgiveness, going around the world asking forgiveness for what America had done. He showed contempt for American exceptionalism, Limbaugh wrote, deference to the United Nations, UN funding, international climate schemes, criticism of American culture, praise for figures such as Che Guevara, you may not remember that, and efforts to globalize taxes and regulation. There was a specific war on the right. You guys may or may not, I forget all about this. Sisters of the Poor. He went after Sisters of the Poor, for God's sakes. Where did this division come from? Barack Obama needs to look in the mirror. It started with him. That should be his legacy. Oh, it's Trump. Listen, Trump may be half cray-cray. He isn't dividing people. You either like the man or you dislike the man. I don't think there's a lot of people in the gray area when it comes to Trump. But he's dividing the nation? No, people just hate him because he's so blunt, for one, and because he's changing things up in Washington, D.C. And the only thing they know how to do, the people, the establishment that love getting things done their way, is just call them all types of names. Civility was one way demand. He would always talk about how the left needs to be more civil. Deflection after the bin Laden raid. Identity politics. Obviously, identity politics became a big thing under Obama. You couldn't criticize the man without being called a racist. Class warfare was a big thing under the Biden administration. The charge that debt reduction was racist came under him. Medicare scare. The claim that GOP's vision is "quote unquote radical." He was calling GOP. I mean, your average everyday Republicans. They were being called radicals by Obama. Then there was the war on the disobedient, pressure on critics and red state institutions includes alleged pressure on newspapers, retaliation against businesses, the Tea Party downgrade. Guys, if you were part of the Tea Party, he sicked the IRS on people. He sicked the IRS on people as the president of the United States. You guys remember Fast and Furious. He couldn't stand, you know, the Bible-toting Second Amendment people. So he tried to use Fast and Furious as a way to rally Americans against guns. Obviously, you have the Benghazi scandal. And there's just so much that this guy did. He claims that the administration treated opposing states as adversaries rather than as part of the country it governs. So he just made everything a cultural war, everything a political war, red team bad. That's constantly what he did. But so much of it was racial politics. So much of it was class warfare. This is what he did. The war on the economy, the stimulus jobs and recovery, argues that jobs saved or created masked job losses, all these things. Anyway, the guy did a lot to try to destroy America, not to mention the fact that he implemented, with the help of Chief Justice John Roberts, Obamacare. And now you have the left bashing the right. Oh, Medicare for all. The right, Republicans don't want you to have health care, when they're the ones that destroyed the health care system. And for the life of me, I don't know why Republicans don't remind people of this every

0: every single day, every time they get in front of a camera. Hey, guys, remember, this is why your health care costs are so high, so expensive, while your deductibles are outrageous, your premiums seem to skyrocket every year. It's because of Obamacare. It's because of Democrats. You hate this system. They're asking for more. How does all this happen? How do we get to a point? How do we get to a point where a party can destroy the country? Everything they do, they project onto Republicans, and yet people literally consider the Democrat Party is a joke. It's a joke. It's brainwashing. I think so many people, whether it's social media, you got these social contagions going on social media, but you also have education, academia, that is brainwashing people to become Democrats, and they're growing dumber by the minute. Hat tip to post-millennial, Trump to ban federal student loans for worthless college degrees. This, in my opinion, is short-term pain for long-term gain. Besides social media, I think one of the worst things that has happened to United States citizens, speaking of younger citizens, is the fact that virtually everybody can go to college. You could be a devout Catholic, Christian, whatever. You go to college, you leave a socialist. We'll be back.
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16: Ronald Reagan understood that freedom sometimes requires more than quiet diplomacy. It requires moral clarity. On June 12, 1987, standing before the Brandenburg Gate in a divided Berlin, Reagan issued a direct challenge to Soviet leader Mikhail Gorbachev. "Mr. Gorbachev, tear down this wall." The Berlin Wall was more than concrete and barbed wire. It represented a system that restricted movement, divided families, and denied millions the freedoms Americans often take for granted. Reagan refused to treat that division as permanent. He understood that free nations must be willing to identify the difference between liberty and oppression, and have the courage to say so. 2 years later, the Berlin Wall fell. Freedom survives when people refuse to accept tyranny as inevitable. So when freedom is challenged today, will we have the courage to defend it with the same clarity?
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0: Okay, so how did we get to a point where America was so divided? Again, I argue it started with Barack Obama. Hat tip, this was on the tip sheet and forgive me, guys, I'm going to be going back and forth here. 888-971-SAGE, 888-971-SAGE. I'm going to try to make sense of the madness that's going on in my head right now, and try to tie it all together. How do we get to a point? If you say illegals should not be allowed into the United States, so that I have to bust my butt to pay for their welfare benefits, you're a racist. How did we get there? How did we get to a point where if you say a certified penis owner should not be playing in the WNBA or in women's spaces, you're somehow a sexist? How did we get here? How did we get to the point where if you achieve the American dream, you're demonized? Because I felt like we were at a place where you were like, you know what? You saw somebody. I look up to a lot of guys in radio. I look up to a lot of guys right here on the Salem News Channel, on the Salem Radio Network. And I'm like, I want to be there. I want to be there. I look up to them. I look up to Larry Elder. I looked up to Dennis Prager. Still do. Mike Gallagher. The whole crew. Hugh Hewitt, these people have achieved the American dream. That's what I want. What? Why should I take their success if I can try to work to achieve it? That makes no sense to me whatsoever. That's envy. That's greed. How did we get here? Record share students approve of using violence to silence people. How did we get here? More than half of U.S. college students say controversial speakers should be banned from their countries, from their campuses, excuse me, with a record high number adding that violence is acceptable to stop them. This according to a disturbing study. The results provide a dangerous and sobering picture of cancel culture on U.S. campuses, according to the expansive six-year study of almost 300,000 college undergraduates nationwide by the Foundation for Individual Rights and Expression. The atmosphere isn't just cautious, it's hostile. Students continue to show low tolerance for controversial speakers, and troublingly, more believe it's acceptable to shout down a speaker, block access to events, or even resort to violence to silence campus speech more than ever before. How do you get to a point that a young, godly man like Charlie Kirk, who goes on college campuses for dialogue, is assassinated? I'm not putting that on Barack Obama, but I got to tell you, I believe that the divisiveness started with him. There's no doubt that China is playing a role. TikTok and all this nonsense, social media, there's no doubt that's playing a role. Colleges are too. Back to this post-millennial story. The Trump administration has introduced a new rule that will cut off federal loans for college students looking to earn degrees that do not pay well in the job market. Good. The new rule was finalized this month by the Department of Education. It boils down to a simple test. Do you earn more after graduating from college with your degree than if you had never gone in the first place? Guys, not everybody needs to go to college. I'm not knocking college if you want to go. Some people should go. STEM, obviously, you should go. Science, technology, engineering, math. Okay, fine. That's not everybody. That's not everybody. Maybe there are other degrees or whatever that I'm not mentioning. Remember, I'm a two-time dropout. But there's a lot of trades out there that people can do. A lot of people with entrepreneurial spirits. Maybe it's time to take the jump. The move expands the gainful employment rule, and if college programs cannot clear that bar, then the program loses access to federal student loans and Pell Grants. Degrees in the humanities, social work, and the arts are set to be hit hardest by the rule change. Yeah. Frankly, that's where I think you get young ladies like the lady that played a part in this Cornell 7 orgy, if you will. Excuse my language. You get into these colleges and universities and they teach you a lie. They teach you that men can be women, women can be men, or they teach you that men and women are virtually the same, and we're not. We're built differently. They teach you that a woman can sleep around. Oh, I understand. It's a double standard. It's a double standard, though, because men and women think differently. Men can go out and if you're not, honestly, if you are not saved, in my opinion, it's virtually impossible. I don't care how nice or how good of a guy you are. It's virtually impossible not to be a hornball. Excuse my language. Where women can refrain easily. So you got these lefties and these colleges teaching women, you can be just like men. You can use your body just like men. And then it happens, this feminist movement that's supposed to have done wonders for the United States of America, and it's destroying women. I really feel, listen, I'll get into this Cornell 7 momentarily. I don't agree with what's happening here, but I still feel sorry for the girl. I feel sorry for the guys, too. Guys, just a note. Never put yourself in a situation like that. Never, ever, ever put yourself in a situation like that. Because now you got Letitia James on the hunt. And she's going to make your life a living hell, even if you didn't commit a crime. Why is this important? You got degrees in the humanities, social work, the arts, all of those being hit the hardest. Good. Because many of these degrees aren't needed, quite frankly. The rule is part of a larger effort to cut back on federal spending, where there's been a national crisis of student debt and loan defaults. Honestly, I think it'll cut down on the crazy that we see in society. These kids go to these college campuses. Again, you could be the most devout, conservative, Christian, whatever it may be, Orthodox, whatever it may be. They come out straight up leftists. People that hate America. People that hate themselves because of their skin color, because they're white. It's the craziest thing. People that feel emboldened because they're black. I don't care what color you are. You aren't any better than any of God's creation. It's just crazy. It also serves as a way to make sure the graduates can actually earn an income instead of ending up in debt to underwater student loans that they can't afford. This, according to the LA Times, data for standards set by the Department of Education surrounding this rule haven't been determined yet, but they say only about 3% of advanced degree programs, nonprofit, and public schools are expected to fail the rule test. However, 33% of programs at for-profit colleges are expected not to clear that bar. Good.

0: With SRN News, I'm Keith Peters in Washington. Attorneys for Krista Pike are releasing an update about her condition following Wednesday night's botched execution attempt. They say she remains in critical condition in a Nashville hospital, is unconscious and on a ventilator. Pike is also being treated for swollen, burned, and blistered arms. President Trump is backing Alabama's Republican candidate for Governor Tommy Tuberville. In the latest stop in his midterm push, Trump told supporters in Mobile Friday they have to get out and vote. Trump is pumping up Republican candidates as he celebrates the groundbreaking of Mobile's new $4 billion bridge. On Wall Street, the Dow up by 250 points, the NASDAQ rose 319, the S&P 500 advanced 56. More details at srnnews.com.
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2: Oh, wow, Pete. 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
3: This is Seth Leibson for Townhall.com. 1 week after Israeli Prime Minister Bibi Netanyahu reminded the United Nations of the Entebbe terrorist attack, an international pro-Palestinian plane hijacking where four Israeli hostages and Netanyahu's brother were killed, another hijacking of a civilian airliner destined for Israel was attempted. Media has downplayed it, but it took courage and honor for the civilian passengers to subdue the terrorist and rescue the plane, their families, and fellow passengers. Had the terrorists been successful, no doubt there would have been celebrations throughout the Islamist world, from Gaza to the West Bank and in New York, just as there were the day after the terrorist slaughter of October 7, 2023. One passenger, Yaniv Hayoun, was particularly heroic in Wednesday's rescue. The world should know his name as it should know what he stood for. Innocence. Thank God we have Todd Beamers and Yaniv Hayouns among us. Thank God some can still distinguish between them and those that would kill them, and us, in the name of and for a delusion on behalf of depraved and malevolent values.
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1: Man, the Minnesota Senate race is a real fight. Michelle Tafoya is doing a bang-up job, closing the gap there. Make sure you guys support Michelle Tafoya for that race. We need to take that seat. I know it's kind of been a blue state, basically, for God knows how long. I forget when it was that Tim Pawlenty was the governor, but it's been quite some time there. But you have the opportunity to send a sensible senator to the United States Senate, or a sensible person in Michelle Tafoya to the United States Senate that's actually going to fight for the best fight for Minnesotans, all right? Fight for better education. Make sure there's not all this fraud going on or stealing from you guys. So support Michelle Tafoya. I've been talking about division. Where is it coming from? Here's another thing, and I'm talking about the things that Trump is being, I think not necessarily that he's doing it to remedy the division, but it will help the division. I believe too many people, too many young people that have gone to college, have gotten brainwashed. Their parents send them off. They work their butts off. They end up making a great living because they got a great education, whatever it was. They take their kids to church. They, you know, have this great family life, traditional family. They send them to college. And then the next thing you know, their kids hate their parents. They hate church. They hate God. I saw this happen in my own family within a semester. Within a semester. Absolutely insane. So how do you get rid of some of the crazies on the left? You make them pay for college. You make these institutions pay. Here's some remedies, some ideas that I came up with. If you want to lower the price of college, or if you want to make sure that college is ever worth going to, or make sure that these colleges only graduate or offer degrees that are worth something, you force colleges to use their own endowments to pay for worthless degrees. You know what will happen overnight? Overnight, they will get rid of some of these sociology departments and humanities departments. You privatize student loans. It was Barack Obama that destroyed the private student loan program. So everybody and their mama could get a degree, even if they're dumb as a box of rocks. You and I both know. We've seen people, we've talked to people, they've gone to college, and you're like, how the H-E double hockey sticks did you pass the fourth grade, let alone college? High school counselors have to start explaining return of investment before kids enter college in the first place, and tell more kids to take up trades, learn to save and invest, and you can do okay. But this is divisiveness. The reason why I hate this with a passion, I hate what Barack Obama did. I hate what the left is doing now. I absolutely hate it with a passion. Because we've got real enemies. I want to go to a cut. Go to a couple of cuts here. I've been slow on them. Man, and time is flying. I promise I'll get to Cornell 7. Cut number 19. This may seem like an oldie but goodie, but I want to make a point. Cut number 19.
2: UK. I'm
3: just disappointed that they caught terrorists. They did a good job, and then they sort of let them go. I don't know. How do you give bail to a terrorist? So I don't know.
2: Was this a long-standing investigation?
3: A long-standing. Yeah, we were involved in it, but as you know, your fellow countrymen, they let them go. So, well, they didn't let them go. They put them out on bail. I assume they have. They haven't watched closely, but these were serious people, seriously bad people, and they should not have done that.
1: You know why that is so dumb? And from what I understand, I forgive me, because I read this earlier and I already forget, but I believe they went ahead and ended up arresting those people and putting them behind bars. Or at least some. Anyway, I got to double check here, but forgive me for that. The reason why that's so important, that video is so important, it seems like this is just your average everyday video of Trump. We have real enemies. We have real enemies. You have people here in the United States. Sadly, this is happening on the right as well. anti-Semitic or want to divide people by the color of their skin, want to divide, you know, identity politics, want to divide people by class warfare. You have the left that was extremely racist towards whites, and now you have whites on the right that are willing to be racist towards others, and God is going to judge them all. It's insane. It is absolutely insane. But I mention all of this stuff because this is the United States of America. United we stand, divided we fall. We've got real enemies out there. We'll be back.

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1: All right, welcome back to the program. I'm your guest host, Carl Jackson, sitting in for the great Eldersky. It's been an honor and a privilege to do so. He'll be back with you on Monday, so you have that to look forward to. We've been talking about the division that exists inside of the United States. I think you can help to cure it. I mean, I think President Trump is doing some things to help cure it. I know people would argue the opposite, and that's fine. But again, I think I laid out the evidence when it comes to this stuff really started with the Obama administration. I really felt like we were past a lot of this identity politics and class warfare until he made it a point to make it an issue to radicalize the government. To turn the government, and he wanted single payer health care. He wanted big government policies. You know, Bill Clinton was famous for saying, he was famous for a lot of things, but one thing he said, the era of big government is over. And Barack Obama totally turned that around. In order to turn that around, where people didn't get along, he had to vilify Republicans, and he did. He did just that. I can't stand it. I can't stand the divisiveness that exists inside of the United States of America, and it simply doesn't have to be. And I think one of the things, and I hope it doesn't take that, is a major attack like 9/11 that occurred. That once that attack occurred here, you know, so many people were brought together, you know, in harmony, in unity, because we were all one. We were all American at that time. I pray to God that it doesn't take something like that to bring us together. But I am concerned about it. I do have some good news that I want to share, and then I'll go to the calls. And Nancy, I see you out there. I'll get to you momentarily here. There is some good news. AOC's influence hits a brick wall. This, according to Red State, this is a big deal, in my opinion. So you've got AOC. Got major pushback from swing state Democrats in the run-up to the 2026 midterm. So she was good for the primary. Now they're saying, nah, we don't want you. Kind of the Hassan Piker treatment. Guys, I think this is a good sign. Her polls aren't looking as good as they were. And listen, it's way early. Things can change radically in a day in politics, let alone in a couple of years. But obviously, she's jockeying to run for president, or perhaps the Senate. If all else fails, she's been testing the waters. This was according to Axios earlier in the week, but it's not a good sign for her that you actually have candidates that are saying, stay away from me here. So Axios wrote about this and why it matters. If they continue the snubs, they could hurt AOC's standing as a potential contender in the 2028 Democratic presidential primary, when many voters will prioritize electability. I think this is a good sign. I think more people wake up to who the DSA are, and the AOCs of the world and the Mamdanis, the more they hear about policies that they want, then people don't want them. And again, you have Democrats that are running for office that are now telling AOC to stay away from their race. They were good with her in the primary. I did a podcast on this, so you can check out the podcast, The Carl Jackson Show, on YouTube, Salem Podcast Network, wherever you go to get your podcast, where I break that down in with great detail and specificity. Just don't have time to do it right now. But the overarching point I wanted to make is that, guys, we gotta be united. The DSA isn't trying to unite us. They're not trying to make life more affordable for you. It's not happening. Just real quick, let me opine on this Cornell 7 situation, because it's a really bad thing, honestly. I think on both ends. I think the girl made some horrible choices. I guess she went to college police when this thing occurred, but it was out of embarrassment. She never at the time mentioned that the guys had raped her, that it was a gang rape. And so, come to find out, I didn't realize this was live stream, basically an orgy with some frat boys, and just a really dumb mistake, frankly, on her part, a really dumb mistake on their part, and they're all going to pay the price for it, because they made really dumb decisions, every single one of them. Let me take you to a house party that I went to when I was a young buck. I remember I went to this house party with a bunch of my guy friends. And, you know, when you're young, acting tough and stuff like that, you're kind of scoping out the room and, you know, seeing who else is in there. If there's another group of guys, you know, God forbid, you don't want any trouble. So you try to look tough, you know, all that kind of stuff. So I'm just chilling on the wall with my buddies, walk into this room walk into this house, a house party, a bunch of teenagers, dark and all that kind of teenagers smoking weed, the whole nine. All right. This was BC, guys. This was before Christ. All right. So the whole nine. I mean, the house just looked like good Lord, smoke everywhere, booze everywhere, underage. And then I remember seeing a girl that I knew from the local high school that had been nice to me, that had given me rides before, because I didn't have a car. I was broke as a joke. All right. Given me rides before with some of my other buddies. And just a real nice, sweet girl, young little white girl. Just cool as could be, fun as could be. She happened to be at this party. And I saw her, and I could just see in her face, she was drunk as a skunk. I could see it. And I was kind of disappointed, to be honest. And then I remember this dude just macking to, I just got a real bad feeling. And this dude was just all up in her face, and she was giggling and stuff like that. And then, if I recall correctly, she was sipping on booze. He was too, smoking, all this stuff. And then I saw him started taking her, walking her to this room. Obviously, it was a bedroom. And then closed the door. I had a decision to make right there. I knew that girl. We weren't best of friends, but I knew that girl. So I walked straight in that room. He had already laid her out on the bed. Thank God her clothes were still on. I just picked her up and I took her out. And I looked at him like, what you gonna do? She was, her life, God knows what would have happened. Well, all right, we can figure out what would have happened in that room. But God knows the long-term ramifications that it would have had. What's disappointing about this story to me is not just that the girl thought she could act like a man and frankly be slutty, but there wasn't one dude that stood up and said, nah, man, this is wrong. So they're all gonna get what they get. Complete.
2: Yes, it don't mean a thing if it ain't got that swing.
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11: Foundations of Freedom, a look at America's founding principles and the leaders who shaped our nation.
12: Ronald Reagan understood that freedom sometimes requires more than quiet diplomacy. It requires moral clarity. On June 12, 1987, standing before the Brandenburg Gate in a divided Berlin, Reagan issued a direct challenge to Soviet leader Mikhail Gorbachev. "Mr. Gorbachev, tear down this wall." The Berlin Wall was more than concrete and barbed wire. It represented a system that restricted movement, divided families, and denied millions the freedoms Americans often take for granted. Reagan refused to treat that division as permanent. He understood that free nations must be willing to identify the difference between liberty and oppression, and have the courage to say so. 2 years later, the Berlin Wall fell. Freedom survives when people refuse to accept tyranny as inevitable. So when freedom is challenged today, will we have the courage to defend it with the same clarity?
13: The Morning Answer. Sure to get your morning started off.

0: right, let's go to the lines real quick. Welcome back to the Larry Elder Show. I am Carl Jackson sitting in. Let's go to Nancy. Nancy is calling from Philadelphia. Hello, Nancy. You got the mic.
1: Hi, Carl. You know I'm your number one fan. You made a comment earlier that there's nobody on the Democrat Party who can step in, you know, and push aside these democratic socialist communists, okay? And you said maybe the only exception is Fetterman. Oh, no, Carl. Who's the person who still wants to be president for her whole life? You know, because it's all about we have to have the next woman president. Oh, that would be Hillary
0: Clinton.
1: Hillary. She's going to step forward, dun-da-dun-da-dun, to the rescue Hillary because she's for women. She'll get all women. She'll say, you know, Bill and I, we've always been moderate, middle-of-the-road people. And guess what? Fetterman can be her running mate because all the Jews who were frightened to death of all the Islamist terrorists, they're like, we like Fetterman because he says nice things about Israel. Okay? Why is Hillary's second daughter, Huma Abedin, got married in a political marriage of convenience to Alex Soros? He has all the money for Hillary's campaign. Okay? Pay attention and stay tuned for some good October surprises.
0: I love it. I love it. Appreciate the call. I will say this. That makes lots of sense to me. I don't think Hillary would do it because of her age at this point. But I got to say, I think people are looking for a Hillary. It would make sense. If she were a little younger, I think she probably would. But it was obvious to me with the rigors of the campaign when she was trying to run against Trump or when she ran against Trump. I just don't think she could handle the rigors of a campaign at this point in time. But that makes total sense. And I think she could probably pull it off, at least becoming the Democrat nominee. I just if there were earlier times, they definitely need somebody like that to step up and be the adult in the room. But it is that's a good call. That's a good call. I see exactly where you mean what you mean there. All right, so. I wanted to talk about crazy chicks. I mentioned the Cornell 7. And honestly, listen, this is just my opinion based upon what I've read thus far. I think the young lady got extremely embarrassed as word started to spread around the college campus that she had slept with so many guys. And you got so many young. This is what I hate. This is what I hate about the feminist movement and what ladies will teach other ladies. It's not. I'm sorry. Men and women aren't built the same. Our psyches aren't the same. Our sexual appetite is not the same. We're different. We're different, and trying to pretend otherwise is going to get people in trouble. It's going to get people hurt. And honestly, like I said, I can say the same for the frat guys. Man, you're going into a situation like that. You're asking for trouble, especially post Me Too movement. So all of these people are going to learn some very bad lessons, or some hard lessons, I should say. Till next time, don't grow weary doing good. God bless you.
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0: News this hour from Town Hall. I'm Keith Peters in Washington.
2: Israeli Prime Minister Benjamin Netanyahu says the co-pilot accused of trying to take over a Fly Dubai flight to Israel underwent Islamist radical indoctrination. Mark Mayfield reports.
6: Netanyahu said Israeli investigators uncovered the information while examining the Omani national accused of attacking the plane's captain during Wednesday's flight from Dubai. Passengers and crew subdued the suspect before the plane carrying 174 people landed safely in Saudi Arabia. The United Arab Emirates is investigating possible terrorist intent, with Israel expected to participate. I'm Mark Mayfield.
2: The deaths of two Ole Miss students have led to the arrest of two men as police in the area issue a dire warning after a third overdose. Correspondent Laura Winters reports.
7: The warning issued about synthetic kratom following the deaths of the two students and a third overdose of a 22-year-old in the area who was not a student. Meanwhile, two smoke shop employees facing federal charges of possession of a controlled substance with intent to distribute after narcotics detectives finding more than 500 units of the substance in their store. The two employees worked at Puff's Vape Tobacco and Beer Store in Oxford, which is just outside the university. Laura Winters reporting.
2: Progressive lawmakers are looking to crack down on flock cameras. Senators Bernie Sanders and Jeff Merkley, as well as Representative Alexandria Ocasio-Cortez, unveiled legislation to ban federal agencies from using automatic license plate readers. The Ban Flock Act would also pause federal grant funding to state and local governments with contracts with companies like Flock. It also allows Americans to sue the federal government for using the readers. On Wall Street, the Dow by 250 points, the S&P 500 advanced 56. More at townhall.com.
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5: We go back through the 70s this evening. Rain hanging around, probably dialing back after midnight, but on the back burner until dawn. Rain patterns looking about the same tomorrow. Weekend highs, upper 80s both days. The rain going to focus on the afternoon and the evening, keeping that into next week. Low 80s for the highs by Wednesday. Your latest Answer Forecast. I'm Dave DeRinca.
3: 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The Answer for free speech, Western civilization, and delivering common sense for the American people. Ladies and gentlemen, here's Scott Jennings.
24: Well, there's a mediocre jobs report this morning. What it tells us about the economy and what Republicans ought to be telling the American people. Details ahead. There are new limits now on taxpayer-funded Medicaid for non-citizens. They took effect yesterday. We'll tell you about that in just a few moments. And a Texas man finds more than $128,000 and gives it all back. A little reminder that there's still good people out there in the world. His story just ahead. Here on Friday, October the 2nd. I'm Scott Jennings reporting for Salem, and we come to you live today from a rainy Louisville, Kentucky. Glad you're with us. We have some serious business to discuss today. But first, on this day, 1950, seven American newspapers introduced their readers to a few little children drawn by a young man from Minnesota. Four panels, a handful of pen strokes, a rather modest beginning. But the man holding the pen had already lived through some things that really weren't funny at all. His father was a barber. As a boy, he loved the newspaper comics, but then came the war. In 1943, the boy's mother died just as he was beginning his Army service. He trained at Camp Campbell on the Kentucky-Tennessee border. He became a machine gun squad leader. And when he came home from war, the young man went back to drawing. And eventually, he conjured up a little boy who understood disappointment, a boy who wanted to win, who wanted to belong, who just wanted somebody to like him. But things had a way of going wrong. You probably know somebody like that in your life. Heck, maybe some days you feel like you are that person. The remarkable thing about the little boy wasn't that he finally figured out how to avoid disappointment. It's that he kept showing up. He'd try again. Another baseball game, another kite, another attempt at kicking Lucy's football. Now, personally, after the second time somebody pulled the football away, I'd be looking for a different holder. But that's why I'm a political commentator, and that little boy is a beloved American institution. Of course, the cartoonist I speak of is Charles Schulz, and the little boy was Charlie Brown. And on October the 2nd, 1950, Peanuts began its run in seven newspapers. Oh, Charles Schulz received $90 for his first month of comic strips, a small beginning for something that would become world famous. Charlie Brown in American newspapers for the first time on this day, October the 2nd, 1950. We go from the funny pages to the financial pages. The new jobs report is out this morning. The economy added 29,000 jobs in September. Unemployment rate edged up a tick, 4.1 to 4.2%. Jobs numbers for July and August were revised downward a bit by about 60,000. So this is a mediocre report. No need to dress it up. Now, some economists do see some calendar and seasonal adjustment effects in these numbers. They don't see a broad surge in layoffs. That's relevant context, of course. But what I think Republicans ought to understand about this as they talk to the American people ahead of the midterm is that people don't experience the economy as a press release.

And my advice would be to start with this sentence. I know it still costs too much to live. But then I'd follow it up with this sentence. Democrats dug us a deep hole, and they are offering you nothing. Nothing but a return to the shovels. Now, I was part of two debates on CNN the last two nights in which Democrats were asked, what proposals, what bills, what ideas does your party have to lower the cost of living, this cost of living crisis that they created? Not a single idea was offered either night. A lot of complaints, but no ideas. Gas prices, of course, are a frequent complaint. Believe me, with a 17-year-old burning up the road in my old truck, I get it. But what is the Democratic record on energy and gas prices? Has any Democrat ever shown any interest in producing more energy at home and building new refineries in America? This debate really goes back decades, of course. In 2007, the Senate tried to expedite permitting for new and expanded domestic fuel facilities, including refineries. Barack Obama voted no. Joe Biden voted no. Hillary Clinton, no. Chuck Schumer, no. Every Democrat senator who cast a vote, no, no, no. The amendment, of course, failed. Year before, House Democrats also fought against a bill to speed up permitting for refinery construction and expansion. This was a live question 20 years ago. How do we give America more capacity to make fuel, make our own, bring down prices for our own people? It was a serious question then, and it is a serious question now. And at no time have Democrats ever offered you, the American people, a solution. President Obama rejected the Keystone XL pipeline in 2015. President Biden revoked its permit in 2021. That was a pipeline infrastructure to move Canadian crude to American refiners. Biden also ordered a pause on new oil and gas leasing on federal lands and in offshore waters. It didn't shut down existing operations, but it restricted future development. And in January 2025, on the way out the door, Biden withdrew more than 625 million acres of federal waters from future oil and gas leasing. Time and again, Democrats have made clear, less energy here and higher prices for you. That is their policy. And now? Now they're asking for your trust on gas prices today? Give me a break. There's another part of your fuel bill that doesn't come from an oil field or a refinery. It comes right from the government in the form of taxes. Take California. The state's gasoline excise tax is now 63.4 cents a gallon. That's before sales taxes and before federal taxes. On ordinary road diesel, the state charges 48.2 cents a gallon in excise tax and 13% sales tax plus applicable local district taxes. That didn't happen because a drone hit a refinery in Russia. That happened because politicians, Democratic politicians, made a choice. In 2017, California passed a law raising the gasoline excise tax by 12 cents a gallon. Diesel excise went up 20 cents, and the diesel sales tax went up 4 percentage points. So when Democrats ask you to trust them on gas prices, simply put, you ought to look at the record. Opposition to measures that would make refinery construction and expansion easier. Restrictions on future oil development. And in blue states like California, higher taxes on the fuel that you buy. That's the record. And now they want to campaign on affordability and talk to you about gas prices? Please. Here's another development that belongs in this conversation about Washington's priorities. New Medicaid restrictions took effect yesterday under the Republican One Big Beautiful Bill, ending federally funded coverage for certain non-citizens, including refugees and asylum seekers without green cards. States can still pay for that coverage themselves, and emergency Medicaid remains available. But the political contrast here is clear. Republicans passed a law. Democrats opposed it. It remains the policy desire of Democrats to have as many non-citizens and illegal aliens on welfare as possible and make you pay for it. With Americans struggling to pay their own medical bills, voters should be asking, who is going to put me first? And finally, a story about a man who made a good decision. A 37-year-old barber in Lewisville, Texas, found more than $128,000 in cash sitting on top of a bank

0: ATM. He returned every dollar. And according to reporting on the incident, he tried to locate the owner and then he called the police. Now, most of us go to the ATM hoping to find a windfall inside our account. But this fellow found a small fortune on top of the machine. But his response was to give it back every single penny. I like that story today because we spend an awful lot of time discussing people who've been behaving badly. Or we spend time discussing the loudest person or the rudest person or the person who figured out how to turn being obnoxious into a revenue stream. And then along comes this fellow, a barber, who could have done the wrong thing, and yet he chose to do the right thing. I think that ought to get a little airtime, too, because honesty matters, what we teach our children matters, and the habit of doing the right thing before you start calculating whether anybody will notice matters. If you want to know whether a country still has something going for it, look for people like that. The person who returns the money, the neighbor who shows up, the parent who keeps a promise, the employer who gives somebody a chance, the people who really hold a community together. Most of them never get a headline. So that's your assignment for the weekend. Find something good and notice it. Give somebody credit. Maybe even tell them. We'll have plenty of time to argue about Washington, but it's Friday, and we should remember there's still good people out there giving the money back. More news after this. Scott Jennings on Salem. Stay with us.
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0: 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You're listening to The Scott Jennings Show here on Salem. It's common sense for the American people. I've got a little common sense. It's not often we say this. A little common sense coming from a sports figure, NBA Hall of Famer Charles Barkley, in fact. Now, he is a self-described independent, but he has voted Democrat most of his life. But he occasionally comes up with a little common sense, and he's not afraid today to call out the left's push, socialist push, to abolish ICE and prisons and police, saying, I don't believe in that. Barkley's now also voicing his support for voter ID. You need to have ID when you go vote, he says. Take a listen to this conversation that he had on News Nation the other night. Cut one.
13: Listen, I'm an independent who's voted Democratic most of the time. You think that I'm going to get on TV and kill my credibility saying every Democratic? Like, some of these people out here talking about no ICE, no prison, so using words like socialism. Like, no, I don't believe in that. Wait, no cops? I think that's some of the stupid that I've ever heard. Well, what are we going to do without cops? Hmm. What are we going to do without prisons? Like, I've seen some of these politicians, I'm like, this is the stupidest ever. And a lot of them, most of them, well, let me take probably all of them have been Democrats. I think that's some of the stupidest I ever heard. Now, ICE has to do a much better job, much better job. We can't just let people come across the border. We can't do that. But ICE has to do a better job. We need immigrants in this country. They're some of the most amazing, hardworking people in the world. But we need to get rid of the crooked immigrants I don't even understand. We need, you need to have ID when you go vote. Like, some of this stuff, like, wait, Democrats said, like, no, you, when you go vote, you need ID.
0: If you package that up and just put it on the air and put paid for by whatever and said, this is what I'm for, listen to Sir Charles, I'm telling you, that is an 80-20 platform anybody could run on anywhere. It's amazing, though, when lifelong, I mean, he's an independent, but, you know, probably voting Democrat. I think he said he's voted Democrat most of his life. But it's interesting when people who have been voting that way their entire life really start listening to what today's Democrats have to say. Abolish ICE. Abolish the police. Abolish borders. Abolish prison. Install socialism, which means rip out capitalism, which means rip out the American system as we've been doing it for 250 years. When you hear these people who've been voting Democrat their entire life and they finally start listening to what today's Democrats have to say, you can tell they are alarmed. They ought to be alarmed. And what they ought to be alarmed by is that not everybody in the Democratic Party has the good common sense of Charles Barkley. A lot of these Democrats who've been around for a long time have decided to placate this, have decided to absorb it, have decided to rationalize it, have decided to say, well, it's a big tent. We're all in a big tent. You know what else has tents? A circus. You don't want to be in the tent with the abolish ICE, abolish police, abolish borders, abolish prisons people. I'm telling you, these old Democrats who are trying to placate this and bring it inside, they're going to be outside the tent pretty soon wondering what in the heck happened. More news after this. It's Scott Jennings on Salem's.
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14: Clerics are openly calling for the takeover of this country.
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12: 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In the battle for Western civilization, Texas stands on the front line.
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27: With SRN News, I'm Ron Taylor. Making news tonight, President Trump is praising Alabama's Republican candidate for Governor Tommy Tuberville and other midterm candidates in Mobile last night. It's the latest stop in his midterm push. The president told supporters Friday they have to get out and vote. He's pumping up Republican candidates as he celebrates the groundbreaking of Mobile's new $4 billion bridge Tomorrow, the president will be in Ohio to deliver remarks in Vandalia outside of Dayton. The Fly Dubai co-pilot accused of stabbing the captain of a passenger jet mid-flight was reportedly banned previously from flying over fears he had adopted radical ideological views. He was grounded by Oman Air in 2024 after the airline found that he'd been visiting radical Islamic websites and was assigned to a desk job. The reports indicate officials are now investigating how the Omanian national was cleared to be in the cockpit of the Fly Dubai plane headed for Israel. This is SRN News.
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6: We go back through the 70s this evening, rain hanging around, probably dialing back after midnight, but on the back burner until dawn. Rain patterns looking about the same tomorrow. Weekend highs, upper 80s both days. The rain going to focus on the afternoon and the evening, keeping that into next week. Low 80s for the highs by Wednesday. Your latest Answer forecast, I'm Dave DiRica.
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0: Friday, October the 2nd. Common sense for the American people. Scott Jennings broadcasting here live for Salem, and we're doing it in Louisville, Kentucky. Good to be home today. You know, I first learned about this news organization called The Main Wire a few months ago. This organization, journalism organization up in Maine, was doing some good work on some political news up there around the Senate race. So I've been following the folks over at the Maine Wire now for some time. And I was going through some of my social media clippings yesterday and saw the craziest video. I mean, you won't believe it. I'm going to show it to you here in a minute. But a person trying to do some journalism was nearly murdered in the street. This reporter went to investigate taxpayer spending and nearly, very nearly, was run over. Maine Wire reporter Joe Sokol is his name, and he joins us live here on the Scott Jennings Show to explain the confrontation that was all caught on camera. And he's going to tell us about this important story that he's determined to keep reporting. Joe, welcome in here to the Scott Jennings Show.
7: How's everyone doing today?
0: I'm great, and I'm glad you're safe. I got to be honest, Joe. I've been in the news business for a long time and been in around media. I don't think I've ever seen anything like. Actually, before we have you tell the story, let's show our listeners and our viewers here. Here's what happened in Bangor, Maine. Cut 7.
8: And we have another person, essentially probably intoxicated. There is no way to tell. But what I will say is multiple people did get in cars. They... 841-LZD. 841-LZD.
0: So for those listening on the radio, our guest here, Joe... was out giving a report on this clinic. And Joe, why don't you tell our listeners exactly what happened, why you were there, what the story is, and how that moment that we just saw came to be.
8: Sure. So the day before that happened, I was just at the clinic. I was going to introduce my viewers to the basics of methadone clinics in Penobscot County. It's a huge county. There's no methadone clinics other than 3 in Bangor. I found that weird. I was going to do a short little piece, just introduce the viewers and see where it went from there. Well, things went a little crazy. Staff came out, didn't want me to record multiple times. Police got called. I was never on their property. Police never escorted me off or anything like that. After about 40 minutes, we left. I didn't publish anything, and then I'm sitting there thinking, talking with the cameraman, you know, something's funny about this place. We dig in a little bit more. We find out there's Medicaid funding, a lot of it, like $28 million since 2018, some ridiculous number, and it's growing. So 2018 is like $1.3 million, and it goes up and up and up. And most of these places, they exist to get people off opiates. You would hope they did. So we went there to understand. I went there that morning to kind of get a head count. It's like, okay, I can sit there for an hour and just count people out, and then I can kind of do the math, and we'll figure out how many people actually go there. Well, that's why I was there. Now, the people that were coming in at when they were coming in, they would lock eyes with me. They were friendly. The staff was running up to them and saying something to them. They would go into the methadone clinic, come back out. Those same people were then very angry. They were cursing me out, and one eventually did come up to me and try to run me over and take my life.
0: So first of all, let's explain what a methadone clinic is. I think this is important. This is it's like a medical facility, and methadone is one of a few medications they would use to treat opioid use disorder. And you're saying there are 3 of these in Bangor, is that right?
8: Yeah, there's 3 of them. Absolutely. And then and Penobscot is massive. So a lot of places know counties as it's small. There's multiple counties. Well, in Maine, Penobscot, it's just a massive county. And to have 0 anywhere and 3 in Bangor, it means everybody in the area comes to these methadone clinics. And they come, a lot of them come daily because a lot of times they're on Maine Care and they get it free. But they, when they come in, they have to take it right then and there. So a lot of people come and take it, and then get back in their cars and they drive. And I saw multiple almost accidents when they're driving out and they're yelling and cursing and flicking us off. I've seen multiple people they almost got T-boned just because they were paying attention to us, most likely under the influence of this methadone. But yeah, it's meant to help you get off opiates, but a lot of people just don't get off.
0: But your observation is that there were a lot of people coming and going who, at least from your eyes, could well have been intoxicated and should not have been behind the wheel of a car. Is that right?
8: Oh, 100%. I mean, there were people getting, you know, rides there, Ubers and large transportation services getting dropped off, which is another thing because that's all part of the – that's all paid for. The rides there are paid for. I want to say they're paid for by Maine Care, some of them. So this whole system is – a lot of it's part of the taxpayers' burden. And so that was just the beginning of the investigation. I was there for a day and a half. We're digging a little bit, and you almost die, and you have the people, the staff coming out, moving their cars, trying to block the cameras. It's all very suspicious. So they didn't do themselves any favors because now they woke up the entire organization of the Maine Wire, and now it's a national story. So whatever's there is going to be uncovered.
0: All right, let's talk about the moment that we just saw on camera. So you had a reporting position, and you were not on the property of the clinic, correct?
8: No, I was across the street.
0: So you're across the street, and then this fellow who ultimately tried to run you down, he actually had driven up to you initially and had spoken to you. When he came up to you the first time from his vehicle, what did he say?
8: He basically said that I was infringing on their rights, privacy. I said, I'm in public. I'm doing a story. And I haven't even published anything about that place. So there was no, you know, basis for that. But when he rode away, as soon as he came up to me, you ever get that feeling when you meet someone, you're like, this dude is weird. Something's wrong with him. And I looked in the car, made sure he didn't have any weapons. But then when he drove off, I'm like, cool. I'm not, you know, there's nothing to be afraid of. And then he turns around and I look and I see him hit the engine. And then I kind of have to go. A lot of people are like, why'd you run forward? Well, my mindset, I guess, in the split second was I have a road behind me. And the only way he can go is whip it towards the road. So if I fake like I'm going forward and then come backwards, he'll never veer off. And either, you know, I'm right or I'd be dead if he was trying to kill me. So I'd say I'm right.
0: Talking to Joe Sokol from the Maine Wire, who was nearly killed, doing a report up in Maine this week. Joe, after the assailant spoke to you and then drove off, how much time passed between that moment and when he wheeled around and came back and tried to run you down?
8: Not long. I would say 20 seconds or so. It wasn't. He basically just backed up, turned around, got a good position, and beelined it, and then was off. He was gone. He ended up hitting the tripod and the camera, which flipped over the car, from what I remember. That's what you see, all the craziness in the video there, which is a great commercial for the tripod makers, because that thing is still good to go. Don't know how that happened, but.
0: And so when he came back and nearly ran you down, how close did he come? I mean, we're talking about inches, a few feet. I mean, it looked from the video like he got pretty darn close to hitting you.
8: I mean, it felt like it was right there. I really can't tell. It didn't touch me, but I felt like he was I felt like I almost lost my life. So and I felt like he was aiming for me. So there's a lot of, you know, I couldn't tell you how close he was, to be honest. I just knew.
0: And after
8: that,
0: he
8: something big was in.
0: Yeah, after he came back through and tried to hit you and ran over your tripod, I heard you on the video repeating the license plate number. So you were obviously thinking in that moment. Did he just drive off and go on down the road? Did he stop and get out? What did the car do next?
8: Oh, he drove off like he did some. Like he took some cookies from the cookie jar and wasn't supposed to. He was out. There wasn't nothing. There wasn't no, oops, I did something. If he was accidentally and was just driving off on the grass, if he did an accident, you'd be like, oh, I'm so sorry. I hit your tripod. Not, I'm out of here. And that's what he did. He just hightailed it out of here because he was obviously doing something bad, allegedly.
0: So here's an update to the story. It turns out after this incident occurred, the driver made a phone call and somehow thought he was calling the police, but it turns out he somehow called the editor-in-chief of the Maine Wire, your news organization, instead. Let's listen to that phone call in Cut 11.
9: Okay, so you were not intoxicated this morning?
10: No, sir.
9: No. But you were on your way to get methadone?
10: Yes.
9: Okay. And so why did you drive off of the road?
10: Well, that's a good question. He just kind of fired me up, so. I don't know.
9: Yeah, what I'm saying, you didn't just see like a random stranger with a camera. You knew exactly who he was when you approached him.
10: Yeah, that's why I stopped and talked to him, yeah.
9: Yeah. What about his previous content had upset you?
10: No, just the way he talks, like, bad about addicts and stuff.
0: Okay, so it sounds to me, Joe, like this person called up your boss. He thought he was talking to the police, but he's effectively admitted that he tried to kill you. Is that how you hear this phone call?
8: I mean, there's a motive, obviously, and he came over specifically for the course of action, of which you can determine from your eyes, and hopefully the justice system will determine that there was ill intent.
0: So that's my final question for you, Joe. What have the police told you? Where does this stand right now Has he been arrested? Is he going to be arrested? Where do you think we're headed here?
8: Has he been arrested? No. Does that make sense to anybody that I know? No. Nobody understands why he has not been arrested yet. But there's a funny little thing about this is I also have a death threat from 6 weeks ago from a gentleman that audio death threat, message death threat, has a long rap sheet. Just, you know, it's a cut and dry case. But it's been sitting on the DA's office for 6 weeks and I've heard nothing. So, and then a guy assaulted me 2 months ago and that just got dismissed and the charge thrown out. And this one, it's been, what, you know, a day and a half now, there's been no arrest. What are we doing here? I mean, I don't know.
0: Well, we're having a lot of conversations in the national public affairs space right now, Joe, about freedom of the press and the need to embrace and protect journalism. And it sounds like you're practicing some journalism in Maine amid dangerous conditions, and somebody ought to step up and protect you. I'd like to keep up with you on this because I'd like to find out if this person who tried to murder you with his car ultimately gets arrested. I'd like to find out if justice is meted out in this case. If you're interested in what's going on in Maine, I cannot recommend to you enough the Maine Wire, the reporter I'm speaking to today, Joe Sokol. Joe, thanks for coming on and telling us your story here on the Scott Jennings Show.
8: Thank you much.
0: All right. What a crazy story. This video is absolutely wild. And there's more to it. There's a little bit more video on there. If you check it out, I'm sure you can find it in your social media algorithm. But it's pretty clear. This guy saw a reporter, didn't like what the reporter was doing, turned around, used his car, and tried to run him down. Pretty terrible. The police, I hope, are preparing to do their job up there. We'll take a break. Have more news after this. It's Scott Jennings on Salem. Stay with us.
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19: Ronald Reagan understood that freedom sometimes requires more than quiet diplomacy. It requires moral clarity. On June 12, 1987, standing before the Brandenburg Gate in a divided Berlin, Reagan issued a direct challenge to Soviet leader Mikhail Gorbachev. "Mr. Gorbachev, tear down this wall." The Berlin Wall was more than concrete and barbed wire. It represented a system that restricted movement, divided families, and denied millions the freedoms Americans often take for granted. Reagan refused to treat that division as permanent. He understood that free nations must be willing to identify the difference between liberty and oppression, and have the courage to say so. 2 years later, the Berlin Wall fell. Freedom survives when people refuse to accept tyranny as inevitable. So when freedom is challenged today, will we have the courage to defend it with the same clarity?
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0: All right, Friday, October the 2nd. It's the Scott Jennings Show on Salem. Well, I still can't get over this video, this guy out here trying to do a report. Somebody, I mean, it's close. Have you watched this thing? It's very, I mean, he came real close to running that guy down, and it could have turned out pretty bad. All right, let's talk about sleeping arrangements. If you're a hot sleeper like me, and you wake up in the middle of the night sometimes because you're hot and the covers and the sheets are kind of sweaty and they're sticking to you, and you know what I'm talking about. If this is your problem, I have a solution. You have problems, we have solutions here at the Scott Jennings Show. The solution is get a ghost bed. Ghost bed. Now, I switched over to ghost bed. I guess you could say I wasn't afraid to switch to ghost bed. It's October now. We can make all the puns about the ghost bed now. I cannot tell you how good it is. It's great. They'll give you, by the way, 101 nights to sleep on the ghost bed to see if you like it. 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Get yourself a ghost bed. I recommend it to you. Here on Friday, October the 2nd, it's the Scott Jennings Show on Salem. A couple of news stories that have come across the desk here. We've got some, we got some terrorists and we got some terrorism and we've got some terrorist supporters in our midst. On October the 1st, yesterday, the U.S. Department of Justice announced the arrest and indictment of Ashton Hamed El-Aboudi, a 51-year-old U.S. Department of Energy electrical engineer. This man worked for the federal government. He is charged with attempting to provide material support to the Iran-backed Houthi rebels in Yemen, which is, as I'm sure you know, a designated foreign terrorist organization. The suspect here, El-Aboudi, a resident of Richland, Washington, worked at the Hanford nuclear site. So we have, but people are not talking about this story enough. We have a federal employee who's indicted for helping the Houthi rebels. He worked at the nuclear plant. Now, authorities have emphasized that El-Aboudi's actions did not, as far as they know, involve any attempt to harm or compromise the nuclear facility. Still alarming, though, no? Federal prosecutors say that El-Aboudi used his specialized electrical engineering expertise to aid the Houthis. He allegedly purchased precursor chemicals used for making homemade explosives and gathered components to build delivery drones. In 2025, El Abboudi took sick leave from his job at the Department of Energy, claiming he had been exposed to highly concentrated nitric acid. He then used an official passport from a prior role with the U.S. Army Corps of Engineers to travel through Oman into Yemen to assist the Houthis. Upon returning to the United States, he falsely claimed to border officials that his trip was authorized government business. El Abboudi was caught after he began advising an undercover FBI confidential source whom he believed was connected to a Houthi colonel. He assisted the source by testing solar generators, modifying power systems, drawing circuit schematics, etc., etc. This is very concerning, and it comes on top of this story. Donations meant to help families in Gaza were actually funneled to Hamas. Federal prosecutors have charged a Hamas media representative with money laundering and sanctions violations, accusing him of routing $1.7 million to the terrorist organization, and two brothers in Louisiana are facing charges for providing material support to Hamas. A lot of terrorists and terrorist supporters right here on American soil. Pretty concerning. More news after this. Stay with us.
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12: 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Florida's stronger conservative voice. The answer. WORL. Orlando. Orlando. Orlando.
24: News this hour from Town Hall. I'm Ron Taylor. G7 countries will release up to 100 million barrels of diesel and crude oil reserves.
2: The move follows a March release of 400 million barrels that helped keep a lid on global gas prices.
3: President Trump says Europe has agreed to release a massive amount of diesel oil reserves. This comes as prices for diesel have recently surged. AAA reports Friday's national average for a gallon of diesel is $6.37. The president says the process of releasing the diesel reserves will begin immediately. I'm Brad Siegel.
2: Employers hit the brakes on hiring in September.
4: The Labor Department says just 29,000 non-farm payroll jobs were created last month. That's down from the 162,000 added in August, as well as the 84,000 that most analysts were expecting. Unemployment ticked up nationally to 4.2%. The question now, was this report a one-off or is it the start of a trend? And although jobs and the broader economy are expected to be major issues in the midterm elections, the next report, which measures employment in October, won't be out until November 6th. That's 3 days after the vote. I'm Daria Albinger.
2: Attorneys for Krista Pike are releasing an update about her condition following Wednesday night's botched execution attempt. They say she remains in critical condition at a Nashville hospital, is unconscious and on a ventilator. Pike is also being treated for swollen, burned, and blistered arms, which her legal team says is a result of the pentobarbital that was injected into her twice during the failed execution. The Fly Dubai co-pilot accused of stabbing the captain of a passenger jet mid-flight was reportedly banned previously from flying over fears he had adopted radical ideological views. He was grounded by Oman Air in 2024 after the airline found out he had been visiting radical Islamic websites and was assigned to a desk job. You'll find more news and analysis at townhall.com. I'm Ron Taylor.
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13: We go back through the 70s this evening, rain hanging around, probably dialing back after midnight, but on the back burner until dawn. Rain patterns looking about the same tomorrow. Weekend highs, upper 80s both days. The rain going to focus on the afternoon and the evening, keeping that into next week. Low 80s for the highs by Wednesday. Your latest Answer forecast. I'm Dave DeLuca.
10: 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The Answer for free speech. Western civilization and delivering common sense for the American people. Ladies and gentlemen, here's Scott Jennings.
0: We're checking the headlines here on Friday, October the 2nd, after pressure from President Trump, G7 nations have agreed to release 100 million barrels of oil and fuel to help bring down energy prices. This release will take place over 4 months, with a substantial amount of diesel due within the first 20 days. New education tax credit could help more families afford the school of their choice, but will their governors opt in? Tommy Schultz of American Federation for Children will join us to explain what's at stake on this decision for parents and students. And the jobs report came out today. U.S. hiring slowed somewhat in September, with 29,000 jobs added, well below the 90,000 that had been expected. Unemployment now sits at 4.2%. Joining us to discuss the jobs data and the economy and market outlook in general, veteran Wall Street analyst, our friend, Anthony Esposito. Anthony, welcome back to the Scott Jennings Show. What is your takeaway from the jobs report today? And does it tell you anything about the general economic direction and health of the United States?
14: Scott, thanks for having me back. I appreciate it. The report today, although it was a light number, as you mentioned, really was a sign of what we're in. We're in the middle of a low fire jobs market. It's stable. It's not exploding, but it's stable. The things that stuck out to me really were the revisions, which continue to be a problem. We had a revision down last month to 133,000 jobs from 166,000 jobs. So the BLS data continues to be inconsistent and unreliable, which is a problem. And remember, President Trump tried to replace the head of the BLS with EJ Antoni earlier in this term, and he didn't pass through for whatever reasons. So the revisions are definitely a problem. The other things that stood out, which are very nice to see, is we're seeing government jobs on the negative, and we're seeing manufacturing and construction jobs on the positive. So it's a slow shift away from a publicly funded jobs market to a private jobs market, which is exactly what we want to see. Remember, President Biden's last year, 35 to 40% of the non-farm payroll jobs were government jobs. We don't want that. And we're seeing a shift away from that. So those are some positives coming out of the report, even though the top line number was light.
0: Yeah, I think this whole transition that we're making in America away from government payrolls, and I've been talking about this for a few weeks. I saw some reporting on it yesterday. Federal headcount is now lower than it's been since like 1966. So we're moving away from government payrolls and towards private payrolls. So in this last report here, government jobs were down 17,000 last month. Private employers actually added 46,000. And as you point out, the Biden numbers were often propped up by government hiring. So it's kind of a fulfillment of the promise, which is we're going to grow the private sector and we're going to shrink the government. I mean, that's been a basic Republican promise for a long time. It seems like Donald Trump's finally found a way to actually execute on that.

0: numbers. Are there a few industries that are carrying most of the hiring, or is the private sector hiring spread out evenly across various sectors?
1: Yeah, the sectors that we see, private sectors we see kind of carrying the upside of the stick, is manufacturing, construction, and then trade, transportation, and utilities. Those are the big ones that we're seeing. And that kind of makes sense with the economy that President Trump has promised to rebuild and rejuvenate in the U.S. So those are the three that I see as the big numbers on the top of the stick. And then on the bottom, we see government, as we said, the government employment numbers were a negative on the on this month, and actually were a negative two of the last 3 months. So that's definitely everything's heading in the right direction. It's just taking time.
0: On the manufacturing, on the manufacturing side, we have seen an uptick, you know, in manufacturing jobs being created. We've seen other surveys showing businesses investing in manufacturing growth. I mean, there's a sense, and we've seen some announcements. You know, we had the big steel announcement just the other day, the plant that's going to be built in Iowa, for instance. So, I mean, there's a sense that, you know, after a lull or even a downtick, you know, we have seen the promised upswing in overall American manufacturing. Do you see it that way? Are you bullish on the future of manufacturing for the next couple of years?
1: I am, as long as the policies can be kept in place, and as long as the puzzle of policies is left alone. And part of that is tariffs, right? There's been a big pushback domestically, which I don't really understand, against the tariff policy. The tariff policies are part of that onshoring and rejuvenation of our manufacturing and construction sectors stateside. So as long as President Trump's agenda can move forward, as long as there's not a constant pushback, which is probably a big ask under the current political environment, I am bullish on growth in the country. I just think that we're going to hit some hurdles now. We had the first leg of hurdles was to overcome what was destroyed and hurt and set back during the Biden administration. Now we have another hurdle to get over on top of that, which is energy prices, currently yields, and the resolution of the war in Iran. So we definitely have a few things to get through. But I am bullish on growth. I am bullish on the U.S. economy. I think it is the largest economy in the world. It's the greatest economy in the world. And I think the onshoring effort and the rejuvenation of manufacturing construction in the country has been to President Trump's credit.
0: Anthony, I've got everybody. Look, I'm an amateur economic or market analyst. You do this for a living. So I need your advice. I got everybody in my text chain saying, the 10-year U.S. Treasury is now yielding over 5%. Why shouldn't I take all my money and buy one of these, buy into the Treasuries, take the yield, and just call it a day? I mean, I think there are people all over America who are looking at this. How do you read this bond market situation and the overall debt situation with the U.S. government, and specifically on these Treasuries?
1: I don't think buying some treasuries here in the 10-year right now at 5.27% is a bad idea. We do focus on the nominal yield, which is what we're talking about, but we also focus on the real yield. So we want to know what the inflation-adjusted return on that bond is. That's closer to 2.9%, 2.95% now. That's up over 100 basis points in the past year, but we want to look at the real yield, so adjust for inflation and what's the return on that bond. I don't think it's a bad place to buy some. I don't know that they can't go lower. We seem to be in a spiral, just to shift gears to the market and what I think is going on. I think we're in a spot where we have $41 trillion in debt. The deficit spending is truly not slowing down, and that's just math. That's the reality of it. And we issue too much paper to keep the market supportive at the long end of the curve, and that's what happened. In fact, it's the entire curve. The entire curve is shifting. And there's a demand for higher yield to lend money to the U.S. government because of the debt and because of the fear of inflation. So, yeah, buying some bonds here is not a bad idea. I've actually we don't trade bonds directly. We trade gold as one of our asset classes here. And we're kind of positioning for these headwinds for gold, which are higher yields. Obviously, gold will be under pressure at some point. Those headwinds, in our opinion, become tailwinds, and gold should have a lot of upside. But to buy some bonds here in your personal account and lock in 5.8%, 5.2%, I don't think that's bad.
0: You know, last time, Anthony, I think I called you a wet blanket. This time I'm going to call you sober and realistic. I like that better. Anthony Esposito, veteran Wall Street analyst. I always appreciate your insights, sir.

0: And have a great weekend. Thank you.
1: All right. Thank you, my friend. All right. Let's talk about our new public policy partner here at the Scott Jennings Show, the Mackinac Center for Public Policy. For 40 years, our friends at Mackinac have stood for economic opportunity, limited government, and the rights of working people, and they helped bring about the Janus decision at the Supreme Court, landmark decision that established that public employees, including police, fire, teachers, nurses, and corrections officers, cannot be forced to pay union fees as a condition of employment. There is a website to inform public workers of their rights from Mackinac. It's called advancingliberty.us. Advancingliberty.us. 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And that's from our friends, our good friends at the Mackinac Center for Public Policy. More after this. Pain of the Week on the way. Stay with us.
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9: 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Saving Western civilization, one busted leftist narrative at a time. 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
1: All right, Friday, October the 2nd. A couple of sports stories to bring you. We're always talking about basketball. Why is everyone in basketball crazy? I don't know, but they are the relief factor pain of the week. Hit it.
10: And now, the relief factor pain of the week.
1: All right, if you follow the world of professional basketball, you may have heard about these stories this week. Let's start with the NBA, where a man named Braden Bell, 29-year-old Braden Bell, was hired by the Portland Trail Blazers yesterday and also fired by the Portland Trail Blazers yesterday. He had been hired as the Trail Blazers' new television play-by-play broadcaster, but then offensive tweets that he posted as a teenager back in 2012 and 2013 resurfaced. And the team showed him the door. So the Portland Trail Blazers, once known as the Jail Blazers because they had so many players in trouble with the law, have made the Scott Jennings Show Relief Factor Pain of the Week because they have fired a guy, a professional, someone who was recognized as good enough to get a play-by-play job in the NBA. They have fired this guy for something that he said when he was 15 years old. Zero tolerance, the Trailblazers say. I do not think this is a standard we want to be setting in American culture, by the way. I've heard it said lately that woke 1.0 was crazy as these politicians like AOC try to move past all this. But I'm telling you, still lurking in the hearts of a lot of people out there is a desire to cleanse the earth of everybody that ever said anything they don't like, even if they were 15 years old. And if the political winds shift again this year or in 2028, believe me, there's a lot of corporate people out there waiting to do to you or anyone else what the Trailblazers just did to this guy, Braden Bell. All right, let's shift gears to the WNBA. You may have seen a playoff game this week where a player, Asia Wilson, a famous player, she's like, I guess, one of the best players in the league. Best is a relative term. But she's one of the best players in the league. And she clearly committed a foul. And as fans are wont to do, a guy with a seat somewhat under or near the basket was pointing at the court saying, "That's a foul." And she was so offended by this, she ran into the stands and confronted the man, and then later, angrily, in a press conference, said, "You're not allowed to point at me." Have you ever been to a sporting event when people weren't pointing at things? Pointing at the players, pointing at the court, pointing at the beer guy. There's a lot of pointing in sports. She lost all control and ran into the stands. Now, it was thought that maybe the league might suspend her for a game and say, you know, it's not a good idea for our players to try to run into the stands and fight people. But no, the league has said that's perfectly fine. Whenever people in the WNBA do something weird or stupid, they tend to revert to a slogan, love beats hate. And that's what's happened in this case. Asia Wilson's mom is now walking around the basketball arena holding up a sign, cut nine.
11: Can you tell me what your sign means?
12: Like the
13: what do you think it is?
11: I'm reading. I'm interested in what your thought is.
13: I mean exactly what the sign says.
11: No, but like, what do you mean by?
13: Listen to me. This is what I mean.
11: No, do you mean that Indiana Fever fans are hateful? I'm just asking.
13: I mean exactly what the sign says.
11: I'm just asking.
13: You can keep that.
11: I'm asking.
13: Rolling. And I'm telling you.
11: That seems like a lot of hate.
13: I'm telling you.
1: Seems like a lot of hate. Love beats hate. That's what they were saying after some of the coaches were trying to put men in women's basketball. Love beats hate. Lovely sentiment. Not sure they really mean it. The world of basketball, NBA and WNBA, Portland Trailblazers, and Asia Wilson. You are the relief factor, pain of the week.
10: That's the relief factor, pain of the week. Salem Now, featuring one of Charlie Kirk's final interviews. 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
24: We go back through the 70s this evening, rain hanging around, probably dialing back after midnight, but on the back burner until dawn. Rain patterns looking about the same tomorrow. Weekend highs, upper 80s both days. The rain going to focus on the afternoon and the evening, keeping that into next week. Low 80s for the highs by Wednesday. Your latest answer forecast. I'm Dave DeRica.
21: 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The Answer. Freedom to speak clearly with no leftist lunacy. 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
1: 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By the way, doesn't matter, Hollywood Sean, what size of a ghost bed do you need? They put the cooling tech in every mattress. No matter what you buy, you don't have to pay extra. Ghost bed. Take it from me, Scott Jennings. All right, let's talk federal tax credits. I recognize this may not sound like super exciting, but here's why it should. If you're a parent out there, these federal tax credit stories could open more school doors for families. Here's the wrinkle. The governor of your state has to opt in. Some have, some haven't. Joining us with the latest Treasury guidance and what it means for parents, our friend Tommy Schultz, CEO of the American Federation for Children, is here to tell us about it. Tommy, what? So first of all, let's remind the audience about the federal tax credit on school choice here that's come about, and talk to us about the new Treasury guidance and why it matters to families.
0: Sure. The law itself is really the biggest expansion of school choice in American history. Here's how it works. Basically, every single person listening to your show right now should plan on donating $1,700 per person next year, $3,400 per couple, to a K-12 scholarship organization. Why should they do this? It is a 100% tax credit, so it is completely free to make this donation. You are basically redirecting what you would have already owed to the federal government to a K-12 scholarship organization. This passed into law last year and the One Big Beautiful Bill, and it goes online January 1, 2027 of next year. What is so exciting to me is that this becomes the K-12 tipping point for charity in America. This opens up, as you said, millions of doors for millions of kids to get access to a better education. Why is that? Because you have these tax credit fueled donations raising billions of dollars for families all across the country. And again, every one of your listeners in every single state, you are eligible to donate. You're basically redirecting your liability that you would have owed Uncle Sam to a K-12 scholarship organization. You did mention the catch about governors opting in. So basically 31 governors have signaled their intent to opt into this next year. A governor, if they say, I am opting in, what they're basically affirming is that students in their state can receive this charitable funding. So in the blue states right now, two blue state governors in Colorado and New York have said they will opt in. The other blue states have not. And one Republican governor is waiting for more information. Well, all the information is out there now. Treasury released their rules and regulations yesterday. They have clarified that on so many levels, married couples, $3,400 they can donate as a couple. For a long time this past year, when the rules weren't written, people had wondered if it was only $1,700. And so the Treasury has now given the governors all of the information that they need to make the decision to opt in for their state. So next year is going to be a huge, huge opportunity.
1: So the Education Freedom Tax Credit, that's what we're talking about here. And the guidance is $1,700 per individual, $3,400 combined for married couples, and you get a dollar-for-dollar federal tax credit on these contributions. So walk us through it, Tommy. How does this donation then turn into a child's scholarship?
0: Sure. So imagine you're at a private school, or you're a student at a charter school, or even a public school. If your school has partnered up with a K-12 501c3 charity that is administering scholarships, every donation flowing into that scholarship fund could potentially help you as a parent get your child into a better school. The law even allows for scholarship funding to go to tutoring services, for instance. So if you're a kid in a public school or in a charter school and you're wanting to get access to a tutor, this scholarship funding can help fuel that. So at the parent level, you should be signing up and urging your schools to get involved with scholarship organizations. We've started our own scholarship fund to help the national landscape, raise a lot more money. You could check us out at afcscholarshipfund.org. There are dozens and dozens of other local and national scholarship funds out there, though, that are doing great work. And basically, schools can partner with scholarship funds. You know, new scholarship funds could get created to help special needs families or kids just in a certain community or in a network of schools. This is just a completely revolutionary landscape to actually provide more philanthropic options that people can donate to, but also that millions more families now can get access to. Because, you know, there's only 32 states that actually have state level school choice programs, a few more that have charter schools in their state. But this really opens up a landscape even for blue states to benefit from school choice funding, to benefit from additional charitable resources coming off the sideline. So that's why I said this next year is the tipping point for K through 12 philanthropy, because everybody now can be a philanthropist. Everybody has, you know, three or four taxpayers has enough tax liability to make a contribution that is completely net neutral to what they're actually paying. You will get it back as a tax credit. And even if you set up your payroll withholdings, if you're working at a company, you can adjust your payroll withholding so your paycheck stays the same, but you are actually making that $1,700 or $3,400 contribution. So it's a really elegant, clean tax policy that's going to really turbocharge K through 12 education in America. And our K through 12 system is in free fall. As we all know, every new assessment that comes out is terrible. We're spending $1 trillion. This is a way we can start to fix things.
1: So instead of sending $1,700 or $3,400 to the feds, effectively, correct, a taxpayer is sending $1,700 or $3,400 for a married couple to a child who then gets a better education. That sounds like a better investment to me, I'm going to be honest.
0: Look, it's either going to Uncle Sam or it's going to your, you know, student Sammy in the classroom. So in my view, I think your assessment is correct that if you want to benefit kids locally in your community, kids in your school, this is the best vehicle to do so, the Education Freedom Tax Credit.
1: Here's what I'm worried about, Tommy. I suspect there are going to be a lot of scholarship funds set up out there to collect contributions, and I am sure the vast majority of them are on the up and up. You know, anytime you get into this world, the number one question from people is, you know, can I trust this? Is this legit? Are they taking my contributions and then siphoning off massive percentages for, you know, administrative costs? Do you have a recommendation, or are you all running a clearinghouse to give people who want to make these donations some confidence that the one they've picked or the one that has solicited them is something that's fully accredited or fully, you know, checked out as being taking all that money and putting it directly into the kids?
0: That's a really great question. So actually in the statute, which we were deeply involved in helping to craft this law with a lot of other coalition partners, in the statute, it says only 10% of the funding that a scholarship group receives can actually be used for overhead expenses in administering this. So 90 cents out of every dollar that gets raised by law and then by further regulations has to go to scholarships for kids. And Treasury, the regulations that they put out, you know, 200 plus pages of regulations and rules around how these scholarship operations have to work and how Treasury is going to be focusing on fraud. They're not going to allow for these kind of fly-by-night dynamics to happen, as you're alluding to. The Trump administration and Secretary Bessent are very concerned with all of this. So the rules and regulations they put out have made it really crystal clear that, you know, here's how scholarship funds can be used. There are going to be more regulations coming out in another 60 days or so that probably clarify even further dynamics around this. But at the end of the day, in the statute itself, you know, nearly every dollar is going to a kid by law, and the Treasury is going to audit this. Income verification has to happen so that there is an income limit to this program. 92% of families in America are eligible to receive scholarship funding, but the scholarship groups themselves have to do income verification. So there's a whole set of, you know, compliance dynamics that every single scholarship group has to go through in order to be fully compliant and get these federal tax credited funds coming in. So we too are worried, like you are, that we want to make sure that this program works, that there's a fiduciary duty to the taxpayers, that it's actually reaching students. The scholarship fund that we are standing up is seeking to do that at the highest level of excellence. So thankfully, again, the Treasury rules and regulations are going to make it really hard, I think, for bad actors to come into the fold.
1: All right, 30 seconds, Tommy. I'll give you the last word on this. Why in the world would a state not want to opt into this? Seems like a no-brainer, But the Democrats, other than a couple of exceptions, seem like they've decided they want to keep these scholarships away from their own citizens. Why would they do that?
0: Look, to be charitable, pun intended, I think for a long while, the last year or so, many of these Democratic governors have said, we want to wait to see the rules and regulations. We see in the law and in the statute that all children, public and private and charter, could be eligible to receive scholarship funding. Some of them were saying, we don't trust the Trump administration. We actually want to make sure public school kids are eligible. Well, the rules just came out and they are crystal clear that public, private, charter, even homeschoolers in a bunch of states are eligible to receive scholarship funding. So like you said, it is now a no-brainer. This federal tax credit is available to every taxpayer. If you are in a state that doesn't opt in, your funding will go to another state and to another student in that state. So if I'm a Democratic governor or, you know, anybody looking at this, they should go,
1: keep it at home. Keep it at home.
0: Keep it at home.
1: Keep it at home. Keep it at home. Tommy Schultz, thanks for the information today. CEO of the American Federation for Children, thanks for the time. We got to take a break. Talking, New York City Marathon. I got a good story right after this. Stay with us on the Scott Jennings Show.
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21: 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The Answer. Truth, justice, and the American way. Look up in the sky. It's a bird. It's a plane. It's the Scott Jennings Show.
1: Rounding out the show today on Friday, October the 2nd, rounding out the week, heading for the weekend, mercifully. It's been a long week, but we're grateful for your being along for the ride here on the Scott Jennings Show. Now, she helps keep this show running smoothly. And now, she's running for a good cause. My amazing aide-de-camp, Caroline Campisi, joins the show. Normally, she's behind the scenes. You don't see Caroline, but I do, and she's running around back here all the time, every day, keeping the show moving and keeping Scott Jennings, Inc. moving in the right direction. She joins us to talk about this amazing thing that she's doing, which is running the New York City Marathon in support of an organization called Tunnel to Towers. Caroline, get on in here to the Scott Jennings Show.
11: Thank you for having me. It's different being on this side of the camera, but I'll take it.
1: I know. We're so grateful for everything you do for the show, and I'm personally grateful for everything you do for me. And you've been with me now for a little over a year, and it's been a great partnership that we have. And I'm very proud of you. You got picked to run the New York City Marathon. And as part of that, you are running for a charity, and you're raising money for this charity. It's called Tunnel to Towers. Tell us about that. First of all, why did you decide to run a marathon, A? And B, how did you pick Tunnel to Towers as the cause you wanted to support?
11: Fair question, because it's kind of crazy to run 26.2 miles just... But I've always wanted to run a marathon, and in all honesty, it being the 25th year anniversary of 9/11, I reached out to Tunnels to Towers, first choice of running with an organization, and basically said, I want to do this. Do you have a spot? And a spot opened up, and it was in God's plan to let this happen. And within 30 seconds, it was a yes. So with it being the 25th anniversary, it felt super important to do it this year in particular. And being a native New Yorker, I grew up on Long Island. I've known so many families that were affected by the events of 9/11, and it made it even more special.
1: Caroline, the Tunnel to Towers Foundation is a major nonprofit, and it supports military veterans and first responders and the families of those killed in the line of duty. It honors Stephen Siller, a firefighter with the New York City Fire Department who died on 9/11. All right, let's get this in here. If somebody wants to support you in this endeavor and make a donation, what's the correct portal for them to do that?
11: So hopefully they put it on the screen, and I think they will. But it's dogood.t/fundraiser/742-8834. And every little bit helps with this. I have to raise $6,000, which is not an easy feat, but every little bit.
1: $6,000. Okay. Mm-hmm. Well, all right. I know they're putting it up on the screen, and I'll tell you what we'll do. We'll put it out on our social media when we're done here, and hopefully our friends here and around the country that listen to the Scott Jennings Show will help us out. Tell me about your training. I'm going to be honest. I don't know when you train. You work all the time. When are you actually doing all the training? Are you ready to run? When the marathon's coming up, are you ready for this? Are you going to make it all 26 miles?
11: I mean, I don't really have a choice. But, yes, I've been training early mornings, late nights. Whenever you're on TV, Scott, that's when I'm training.
1: Wait, you're not watching my appearances to, like, make sure everything is going well for me and, like...
11: What do you think makes me run faster? I get angry for you. November 1st.
1: So the marathon is November the 1st?
11: Yes.
1: All right. So the New York City Marathon is November the 1st, and between now and then, we're trying to raise $6,000 at least for this organization called Tunnel to Towers. We've actually had the head of Tunnel to Towers on the show. I guess it was right before 9/11. He came on and he was going down to the White House to do something with President Trump. But it's a great organization, nationally recognized charity in honor of the 25th anniversary of 9/11. Caroline, I'm very proud of you. You work so hard, and it's hard for me to convey how grateful I am for everything that you've done for us here at the show and everything you do for me. And I'm very excited to see you finish this marathon and to do good for Tunnel to Towers. And I appreciate the time you've given us today.
11: Thank you so much, Scott. I appreciate you.
1: All right. That's Caroline Campisi. She is the power behind the throne here at the Scott Jennings Show. Help her out as she raises money for Tunnel to Towers for the New York City Marathon. We'll see you Monday. Thanks for listening. You know, there's something powerful about having access to stories that remind us what matters most: faith, family, courage, and the values that we want to pass on to the next generation. Scott Jennings here, and that's why I want to tell you about Angel Studios. 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
31: News this hour from Town Hall. I'm Ron Taylor. More U.S. forces are heading to the Mideast as President Trump issues a dire warning to Iran.
0: Reports say a Marine Expeditionary Unit and the USS Theodore Roosevelt are headed to the region, which would bring the total number of carriers in the area to three. The news comes as President Trump said it's time for Iran to make a choice, accept a fair deal or cease to exist. Trump told reporters on Thursday that more oil is flowing out of the Strait of Hormuz since even before the start of the war, with the U.S. Navy in full control of the waterway. Trump spoke to reporters before leaving D.C. for Denton, Texas, the first of three states he'll visit over the next 2 days as he sells his economic message and pumps up Republican candidates before the midterms. I'm Tammy Trujillo.
31: A new independent investigation reveals major failures during the deadly 2025 Eaton and Palisades fires in Southern California. Sharon Reardon has more.
2: The 724-page report by the Fire Safety Research Institute cited in the L.A. Times found major problems with the L.A. County Fire Department's evacuation response in West Altadena. Delayed alerts there contributed to all but one of the 19 deaths in the Eaton Fire in the Palisades. Investigators found the L.A. Fire Department failed to act on repeated warnings about the smoldering Lockman Fire. It erupted just days before dangerous windy conditions were forecast for the area. Investigators cited poor communication and coordination among the LA Fire Department, LA County Fire Department, and the LAPD. The fires killed 31 people and destroyed more than 16,000 structures. I'm Sharon Reardon.
31: The Fly Dubai co-pilot accused of stabbing the captain of a passenger jet mid-flight was reportedly banned previously from flying over fears he had adopted radical ideological views. He was grounded by Oman Air in 2024 after the airline discovered he had been visiting radical Islamic websites. News and analysis at townhall.com.
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11: From the wild world of D.C. politics to America's culture clash, brace yourself for the reality check you've been waiting for. 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
18: I keep telling you there's a vibe shift. October is going to be different than September. I feel it. I hope you feel it, too. The Democrats are already promising that Republicans and Trump are all going to rig the election. Now, why do you suppose they're saying that 32 days away from the midterm election? Maybe they're concerned that all those prognostications that the Democrats are going to trounce the Republicans in 32 days won't be coming to fruition. None of us have a crystal ball, but I can make one guarantee. If we show up, we win. And you cannot sit on the sidelines. President Trump last night had a pair of rallies. He got in at 3 in the morning this morning. What is he? He's 80, right? 80-year-old man. Out there, I mean, I couldn't do it. I've heard from young people a third of his age in the White House who can't keep up with him. This is a guy who just does not quit. And why do you suppose he's doing it? Well, who's the ultimate beneficiary of all the effort that this man and this administration is trying to achieve? He's doing it on behalf of the American people. He's doing it for the country he loves. He has talked about his love of country for decades and decades. And I want you to please resist the temptation to believe the propaganda that we're being fed, that MAGA is turning away from Trump, that he's lost his mojo, that candidates can't have, Byron Donalds doesn't have his picture on his website anymore. Nobody's buying that. There's an enthusiasm. The fact that he's crisscrossing the country right now, the fact that he's going to spend the next 32 days going from state to state, reminding this country, this guy could single-handedly save the country from these desperate Democrats who want control and power and influence over our lives, who are embracing these evil, evil DSA, pro-violent, open borders clowns. I'm telling you, ignore the noise and show up and we win. Here's what this guy said last night. This is in Oklahoma. Very funny story. And I've decided to go a little blue today. Asses, I think, is a biblical term. So I think we're okay. I think I can get away with playing the president's quote last night and then running with it maybe for the next 32 days. Because we're gonna do a playoff of his message last night when he arrived at the big rally in Oklahoma.
13: Well, I want to say a very special hello, Durant, and hello to Oklahoma. This was not an easy trip. We were in Texas trying to get Ken Paxton elected. We have to do that. We can't have Telefrico. We can't have the other guy. Ken was a great, great attorney general. He's done a great job. We got to get him elected. So I was in Texas, and they said, "Sir, I think we're going to have to cancel Oklahoma. The weather is terrible. You can't take the helicopter, sir. You can't take the plane." I said, "What can it take?" "Well, it's a very long drive." And I said, "How long?" They said, "It could be long, sir.

0: by these horrible, America-hating Democrats who think political violence is okay, who think open borders is okay, who think free crap for illegals is okay, who think punishing hard-working Americans who want to hand off their house to their kids and their financial achievements, they're going to get taxed and punished and penalized and demonized and vilified because they've been successful. No. We're not going to let it happen. We're not going to let it happen. You remember what these clowns on the left stand for. You listen to the superstar of the Democrat Socialists of America, Zohran Mamdani, this destructive mayor of New York who's tearing this city apart, who's tearing New York down. Listen to what he believes his brand of socialism represents. He's actually on a podcast, Theo Von's podcast, bragging about this as if he thinks this is going to work.
1: I want to talk a little bit about socialism, right? Because it's a buzzword, right? Because socialism, will you define socialism for us? Because people say it a lot and don't know what it is. Yeah. And sometimes those people are me.
2: Well, I'm so happy to be with those people right now. Socialism to me, it means that you will have whatever you need to live a dignified life. And that it is the government's job to deliver on that.
0: Thank you, Mayor Mamdani. Thank you. Precisely. You want that? Now, I know there's a bunch of young kids who think that sounds good. It's time for the grown-ups to come to America's rescue. Welcome in. 800-655-MIKE. It's Friday, October the 2nd, 2026. 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Get your asses to the ballot boxes. We got to fight for this country. And I'm telling you something, from CNN melting down over how popular Trump is right now, to Democrats fretting that we're going to steal the election in a few weeks, I like our chances. I truly believe we got a really good shot at performing the unthinkable and winning and holding on to the House and the Senate and the Republican candidates up and down ballot. We'll see if you agree with me or not. Think Trump's the answer? I think he may be. The excitement right now of Trump crisscrossing the country, it's enthusiastic, it's contagious. I think it's going to be the difference. You agree with me or not? I'm curious about how you feel about my assessment of the way things look a little over a month from now. 800-655-MIKE, grab a line, flood my phones. 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
1: Let's go. Let's go get her done. They're proud to say that our socialism gives you whatever you need to live it. Whatever you need. You know what I need to live a dignified life? I want my own personal autonomous vehicle waiting for me outside my apartment building every day so I can go to work. That's what I want. That makes me feel dignified. I took a Waymo ride yesterday for the first time ever in Tampa Bay. I've had Waymo in Phoenix a lot. I love my Waymo. I love these autonomous cars. $14 to go from the Tampa airport to downtown Tampa in a car that nobody's in but me in the back seat. You gotta see these things. It's the future. And of course, now it's Waymo and Elon's robo-taxis. Tomorrow, we'll all have one. You're not going to have to drive to work. You're not going to have to drive to school. You're going to be in the back seat of your car on your computer or your phone or your, you know, fancy robot device, whatever it'll be. And it's and you know what it was, by the way, from the airport to downtown Tampa? In an autonomous, driverless vehicle that was comfortable and smooth and relaxing with little music play. $14 one way. Uber, I'm sorry, Uber drivers. I love you. I'm Uber everywhere, but if it's between $14 and, I don't know, $40? But that's their proud message. Socialism gives you everything you need to lead a dignified life. And you know what these kids are saying. You know what I need to leave? I'm only partially joking about my personal Waymo someday or my personal robo-taxi. But what do you think some 21-year-old kid living in mommy's basement thinks he or she needs to live a dignified life? Well, they need all their health care paid for. They need a free place to live. They need free groceries. They want a car. They want a nice car. They don't want to work for it, but they want it. That's what the government gives you. This Mamdani clip blows my mind. He's sitting there with that creepy smile that he always has, and happy. This Theo Von has a ton of followers. Let's play it one more time. Remember, this guy is the quarterback of what's happening to the Democrat Party. They figure this guy can win New York City. They're going to take Tulsa tomorrow. They're going to take the whole country over with this brand of insanity.
2: I want to talk a little bit about socialism, right?
1: Because
2: it's a buzzword, right? Because socialism, will you define socialism for us? Because people say it a lot and don't know what it is. Yeah. And sometimes those people are me.
3: Well, I'm so happy to be with those people right now. Socialism to me, it means that you will have whatever you need to live a dignified life. And that it is the government's job to deliver on that.
1: It's the government. Now, you know what the government is you and me. And he's happy with that crap-eating grin he always has to tell millions of young people following that podcast, taxpayers are expected to provide a dignified life to everyone. There it is. Thank you, Mamdani, for your transparency, your honesty, your candor. 800-655-MIKE, 800-655-6453. Ali is in Phoenix, Arizona, where Larry Elder and I will be appearing in just a couple of weeks. Ali, welcome to the show. How are you?
4: Hi.
1: Hi.
4: For anyone who grew up on Long Island in the 70s and 80s might remember the Crazy Eddie commercials.
1: I remember
4: those. His tagline is, "Our prices are insane." I, for whatever reason, that commercial came to mind when I was listening to Mamdani talk about socialism and what it means.
1: Yeah.
4: And, it's a cheesy, sleazy commercial. And And it is. It's dishonest, because that is not what socialism is. It's exactly what you said. It's government control, really, over our lives. And I think what, you know, I don't want to leave this call without a solution. It's all about communication and educating our, you know, our Gen Zers about
1: exactly
4: what socialism
1: really
4: is.
1: What really is. You're so right, Allie. I've got a guy that fixes my watches. He's the best watch repair guy in America, as far as I'm concerned. Harry's a legal immigrant, and Harry said to me yesterday, Mike, you ought to go on your show, and you ought to invite every immigrant, everybody who dotted the I's, crossed the T's, came to this country because they love America, from a socialist and or communist nation, and explain why they're here. And Harry's right. We should do that all the time. Americans need to know what socialism really means, what communism produces. And these are socialist, communist, Marxist ideas that are going to destroy this country, but we can stop it. Get your asses to the ballot box, and we win. 800-655-MIKE. I'll share with you my Waymo journey yesterday here in just a moment. We did a little video. I had Tracy come out and shoot a little video of me taking my Waymo ride. So get ready for that. So that's coming up as well. Speaking of Phoenix, I'm going to be there October 22nd, just a couple of weeks away, a few weeks away. Larry Elder and I on stage with Seth Liebson, the Battleground Tour, 960thepatriot.com for your tickets. 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
1: 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And again, Dr. Howard joining us in just a few minutes here on the Mike Gallagher Show. As the Democrat Socialists of America are promising free stuff, this administration is delivering on AI, technology, America.gov now, navigating all the government sites in like in the palm of your hand with an app. And these autonomous cars, I know I'm fascinated by it. Maybe you are, maybe you're not. But it's like the future. The Jetsons are here now. And one day, we're all going to have, I think, driverless cars. Why would we not? They're safer. They're more relaxing. They're convenient. This experience I had yesterday, well, I grabbed Tracy. I got a notification that Waymo was now available in my region. So I've got the Waymo app. I've got a couple of clicks, and up pulls that white Jaguar, and we chronicle the whole thing. If you're watching on Salem News Channel, you'll see it. You'll experience it. If you're listening to us on the radio, you'll hear it. But this was my ride from the Tampa airport area to downtown Tampa to run an errand in a Waymo autonomous vehicle for the grand tune of about $14. Here's how it went.
16: About to get picked up by a Waymo. Waymo has come to Florida. These are the driverless autonomous cars. No driver. It's about $15 for me to go 20 minutes away. It's inexpensive, and technologically, it's supposed to be very good. So get ready for my ride in a Waymo. Okay, there it is. My chariot awaits. It's got my initials on the dome there in the front. MG, time for me to take my driverless ride to run my errand. Come on with me. Yikes, here we go.
19: Good afternoon.
16: Well, good afternoon, Waymo. It just said good afternoon, Mike. Here we go. It says start ride. Away we go. So this is the world of autonomous driving, driverless cars. This is a Waymo. This is the vehicle I'm in. I'm going to arrive in 21 minutes. I'm taking a pretty long ride from the airport, from the Tampa airport to downtown Tampa, $15. Now, the Uber ride would have been maybe maybe $40 with a tip. It's a pretty amazing experience. You get into the car, it says, "Hi, Mike." It probably gives me my choice of music. Right now, it's playing some nice, quiet jazz music. But, you know, I feel really safe and comfortable, and I'm in the back seat. You got to put your seatbelt on before the ride starts. They give you a bunch of instructions before the ride even begins. They kind of go through a whole list of what happens, and if anything's wrong, stay seated with the seatbelt. They've got a lot of all these cars, incidentally, are the same ones. They're white Jaguars that are, you know, sort of going to be the competitor to Elon Musk's robo-taxis. The robo-taxis are going to do exactly the same thing. It's going to be like Uber without any drivers. As I understand it, the robo-taxis have no steering wheel, no brake, no gas. It's just like a moving cabin. This is a more conventional car that just drives by itself. And here we are going again, picking up. The car just got a little bit out of the way for this motorcyclist on the right side. And you can see how it sort of steers itself and drives itself. And listen, I'm all in. I love this stuff. I love technology making our world easier, more affordable, and more efficient. So my Uber, my Waymo ride continues. See ya.
1: I called Joey after Joey Hudson said, because I joked, I said, I want one of these. And of course, you can't have one. They're not privately, you can't privately own an autonomous vehicle yet. You don't think we'll be seeing this? You don't think people are going to be willing to buy a vehicle like this? You sit in the back seat when you go to work and you get all your work done. You're on the computer, you're on the phone, you're taking a nap, whatever you want to do. I mean, right now, with Tesla's full self-drive, you certainly have to pay attention, and you should, even though it's steering for you and it's braking and all that, and it's, you got to watch. It's much more relaxing to have FSD than driving yourself. It's a lot less stressful, but it's not the same as these driverless taxis. And look, I hate it for taxi drivers, for Uber drivers, for Lyft drivers, all the rideshare companies. This is going to change the whole business model for them, and they are going to be out of work. I know. Now, I shouldn't say out of work, but it's going to be greatly marginalized. There's still going to be people who don't trust this for whatever reason, and that's okay if you feel that way, but this is our world. This is the world that's changing. When we, you know, were kids, we dreamed about flying cars and all this stuff, going to Mars. This is the future. It's here now. We're going to share that with you. I'm going to play that video. We've got it posted. We're going to post it at MikeOnline.com. And if you text the keyword Waymo to our text line, and it may take a few minutes to get it turned around, so be a little patient. I'd give it a few minutes, but Tracy will turn it around as quickly as she can. Just text Waymo to 800-655-MIKE. That's 800-655-6453, and we'll send back that whole segment for you so you can see what that experience is like. Look, Indiana just said groceries are being delivered this way as well. They're doing that now with Amazon, with these drones. They're dropping packages in your front yard, completely drone-powered. Everything is changing. And that's, again, hate to bring up a sore subject. That's why we've got the data centers. That's why we've got AI. That's why we've got this changing world. And change is tough. I know. Change is tricky. Change can be painful. But all these changes are making our lives better, easier, more, and saving us money. Are you kidding me? $14 to have a ride like that from the airport to downtown Tampa? I'll do that all day long. All day long. 800-655-MIKE. Feel free to give me your reaction. 17 before the hour. And again, I'm seeing all the Waymo text line. Give it a few minutes. I'll get the green light. It's not ready quite yet, but it will be. But just when I give you the green light, you can text the keyword Waymo. Hopefully in the next few minutes, you text the keyword Waymo to our text line at 800-655-MIKE. We'll send you back that whole segment. It's not quite ready yet, but it will be. 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
1: Okay, I can give you the green light and go on the text line. You want to see that segment of me taking a Waymo ride? 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Future's here. 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You might want to put both versions. But Waymo is W-A-Y-M-O. Text Waymo to our text line. We'll send you back the little segment of me driving in a Waymo. You know what's also, speaking of the future, is now? Health. This MAHA movement is here to stay. I've shared with you some personal news that I got about a cardiac thing I got, like blockage in my Widowmaker. I'm on board with health like I've never been before. Fiber is essential. It is such a joy to welcome back to the Mike Gallagher Show Dr. Douglas Doc Howard, who's the founder of Balance of Nature. Doc Howard, it's great seeing you, my friend. Yeah, I got some news last week. They found a 52% blockage in the old LAD, the Widowmaker. And so that's okay. It's moderate. I'm on it. I've done the weight. And you know what I'm religious about? Fiber and spice and all things health. And that's what you've spent your life dedicated to doing. So it's great having you back on the Mike Gallagher Show, Doc.
2: It's great to be back with you. It's been a while. Hey, are you taking your fruits and veggies too?
1: You better believe I am. Are you kidding me? I got the whole regimen. Don't you know me? Come on, without
2: okay.
1: Fruits and veggies.
2: Just making
1: and
2: sure. Making sure.
1: No. And you've got, look, you started out, your story, I mean, I love the fact you were a teenager working in ERs. You were in the emergency room when you were really a kid because you've got a passion to help others. And I've known you for years. And look, as all of us get older, we all face some of these health challenges. This is what you're here for. That's what Balance of Nature is all about. And it's a joy for me to tell the world about all the great stuff you've got going on. And you've kind of maybe seen this gone full circle because now it feels like everybody's health conscious.
2: Yeah, it's interesting. You know, I've been pushing and driving for less processed foods and less of a lot of things and more whole foods and putting it all together. And it's just pretty awesome 30 years later to be part of the groove instead of on the fringes on the outside.
1: You were ahead of the curve. I mean, you have been, you're a recognized expert nationally on plant-based nutrition. This is, when RFK Jr. came along, when this MAHA movement got going, and millions of Americans now adhere to it, you had to feel a great sense of sort of satisfaction that you've been saying this stuff for decades.
2: Oh, one of the greatest satisfactions for me was when I went into the new MAHA offices. Now, these aren't government offices. These are private offices that they've set up. And you look out and you can see the Capitol right out from there. And they've leased these offices. I believe they have a 10-year lease on them, which for me was, yes, this is not going away if we have a regime change, or whatever you want to call it nowadays. and we are, MAHA is here to be with us. And it was really fun to sit down with RFK and with Secretary of Agriculture and just really see where all that is going and what's happening with it. Again, the USDA, the Secretary of Agriculture, they're all pushing for whole food, eat at home more. And that's what we've been driving for forever. And that's why I developed Balance of Nature.
1: For years, I've told this audience that Balance of Nature has got pretty simple formula, fruits and vegetables in capsule form. It's simple. It's easy. And now fiber and spice came along. In fact, I brought a jar in with me to hold it up on the Salem News Channel cameras because fiber is essential. And that's become all the rage, too. Big talk. I mean, MAHA as well. Why is fiber so important? What are the benefits to us getting the right amounts and kinds of fiber every day? And does fiber and spice, this product that you're offering, does that check the box?
2: Well, what's beautiful about it, number one, it's actually not new. I was just hit so fast and so hard with being able to get all the fruits and vegetables out to people that that's kind of where the trend was at. But it's been, fiber and spice isn't new. It's been here for a while, but it incorporates all of the kinds of fiber. So you have different kinds of fiber that can digest or doesn't digest as it goes through, and so those are all very important. But another key with it is in fiber and spice is the spice. Remember that all of that nutrition and everything we use is the color, the taste, and the smell of what we eat. Yep. And so what is the most intense color, taste, and smell? It's in our spices. And so it's a great place to get it, and it has phenomenal results with the regenerative aspects of the bowel.
1: 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Tell us a little bit, Doc Howard, about the Fruit and Veggie Foundation. I've been reading about this. Pretty exciting. This is all about how one doctor's belief in real food became a mission to change the world.
2: Yeah, I love the Fruit and Vegetable Foundation. The reason we started it was because not enough people really understand, and the studies that we're able to do with the Fruit and Vegetable Foundation and join hands with even the growers so that people can understand more and we can say more of what the true value of fruits and vegetables are. Like I said, I go back to color, taste, and smell. That's the chemistry within them, and it's all about chemistry. But I will say one other thing. It's not everything, and you're going to know this, and you're going to need this, Mike. You already do it. But it's the what I teach so solidly in my practice, I've taught it for 30 years, is the triad of health, that you have to concentrate on all three sides of your health. At first, people will just kind of go into post mode and think they know what I'm going to say. It's not. Listen, it's different. But you have a chemical side of health. Everything we eat, everything we consume, everything that goes into our body is chemistry. And that's what makes those cells function and to their highest ability. And then you've got a chemical side, and then you've got a physical side. And I'm not talking just about exercise. Exercise is a part of that. But it's got to be there so that it how those cells are made and built. And then you've got what I call the spiritual side. Some people call it, you can call it mental, emotional, I don't care. But I call it spiritual. And that side also has to, all three of those have to be fulfilled for full health.
1: 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Keep fighting the good fight, and thanks for all you do on behalf of good health for the American people.
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0: Stick around. We've got to go back to this Donald Trump message last night from Oklahoma. Sorry it's PG-13, but it is what it is. Get your asses in that car. We're headed for Oklahoma. There's an excitement. There's an enthusiasm in the month of October. Do you feel it? Get ready. There's a lot more coming up.
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8: News this hour from Town Hall. I'm Ron Taylor. Israeli Prime Minister Benjamin Netanyahu says the co-pilot accused of trying to take over a Dubai flight to Israel underwent Islamist radical indoctrination. Mark Mayfield has more.
9: Netanyahu said Israeli investigators uncovered the information while examining the Omani national accused of attacking the plane's captain during Wednesday's flight from Dubai. Passengers and crew subdued the suspect before the plane carrying 174 people landed safely in Saudi Arabia. The United Arab Emirates is investigating possible terrorist intent, with Israel expected to participate. I'm Mark Mayfield.
8: The deaths of two Ole Miss students have led to the arrest of two men as police in the area issue a dire warning after a third overdose.
10: The warning issued about synthetic kratom following the deaths of the two students and a third overdose of a 22-year-old in the area who was not a student. Meanwhile, two smoke shop employees facing federal charges of possession of a controlled substance with intent to distribute after narcotics detectives finding more than 500 units of the substance in their store. The two employees worked at Puff's Vape, Tobacco, and Beer Store in Oxford, which is just outside the university. Laura Winters reporting.
8: Tennessee death row inmate Krista Pike's attorneys say she was unconscious and on a ventilator as of last night. It comes after the failed attempt to execute her earlier in the week. Governor Bill Lee is pausing executions for the rest of the year while a third-party review examines what went wrong. Progressive lawmakers are looking to crack down on flock cameras. Senators Bernie Sanders and Jeff Merkley are, as well as Representative AOC, is unveiling legislation to ban federal agencies from using automatic license plate readers. The Ban Flock Act would also pause federal grant funding to state and local governments with contracts with companies like Flock. It also allows Americans to sue if they wish. You'll find news and analysis at townhall.com. I'm Ron Taylor.
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0: We're going to be a little PG-13 today, but we're borrowing a page from President Trump's rally in Durant, Oklahoma last night. The president was almost thwarted from going to Oklahoma. The weather was bad. Lots of storms popping up this time of year, of course, throughout Texas and Oklahoma and the Carolinas. A lot of rain in Dallas-Fort Worth. We had a big old downpour in Tampa Bay yesterday afternoon. And, well, let me let the president tell the story, because they tried to tell him we're not going to Oklahoma. President Trump had other plans.
15: Well, I want to say a very special hello, Durant, and hello to Oklahoma. This was not an easy trip. We were in Texas trying to get Ken Paxton elected. We have to do that. We can't have Delafrico. We can't have the other guy. Ken was a great, great attorney general. He's done a great job. We got to get him elected. So I was in Texas, and they said, sir, I think we're going to have to cancel Oklahoma. The weather is terrible. You can't take the helicopter, sir. You can't take the plane. I said, what can I take? Well, it's a very long drive. And I said, how long? They said, it could be long, sir. I said, how fast does the beast travel? They said, we could go close to 100 miles an hour. I said, get your asses in that car. We're going to Oklahoma. We're going to Oklahoma.
0: Get your asses in that car. We're going to Oklahoma. His critics never understand that bond that he has with millions of Americans for that particular attitude, that instinct to fight, to get in the car. We'll drive. We're going to fight for Oklahoma. We're going to fight for Texas. We're going to fight for Florida. We're going to fight for Arizona. We're going to fight for California. We're not going to give up on New York. We're going to fight. And the tide is turning. There is a vibe shift. Look around at what the Democrats are starting to say. The prominent Democrats. Chuck Schumer now is whining that we're going to steal the election on November the 3rd. He's looking at he's seeing internal polling. He's seeing that Republicans are going to finish strong, and that we've got a shot at taking the victory on November the 3rd. There is a vibe shift. The polls are suggesting it. CNN is suggesting it. And look, the Republicans can present the Democrat message. When I first saw and heard the Zohran Mamdani clip from the Theo Von podcast, I thought it was AI. I thought, you know, I know these Democrat socialists of America are insidious, are poison, are going to destroy this country if we let them. But surely Zohran Mamdani, the mayor of New York, isn't stupid enough to say out loud what we all think socialism really means. To a lot of young people, they don't know what socialism is. I was talking to my buddy Harry yesterday, the watch repair guy, who's a legal immigrant from a communist country. He said, Mike, you got to get people on your show to remind them what socialism and communism results in. And we'll win. Even young people are smart enough to see this. First of all, J.D. Vance laid this out pretty powerfully about what the Democrats' wish list is, voter fraud. They want to destroy the foundations of American constitutional republicanism. They want to abolish our American institutions. We know what they represent. And sometimes, once in a while, they'll say it. Thank you, Zohran Mamdani, for your honesty, for your transparency, for your willingness to confirm what we suspect you people are all about. Here he was, the mayor of New York, proudly proclaiming what socialism means on the Theo Von podcast.
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0: Because
17: it's a buzzword, right? Because socialism, will you define socialism for us? Because people say it a lot and don't know.

0: in the parking lot. I want my own. I want a bodyguard. I want everything. I want it all. I want a mansion. The only way I can be dignified is if I have a cabana on the beach. This is the nutty, un-American approach of the Democrat Socialists of America. And there you go. Mamdani is willing to say, think about that. Let that sink in. Let it sink in what they really expect, that the government is supposed to foot the bill for everyone. Everyone to have a so-called dignified life. Yeah, that's why they want to abolish capitalism. It isn't about what you can achieve. It isn't about what you succeed in. It's about how much the government can fund. And the government, as Mamdani full well knows full well, maybe that's why they've had another rate hike on the bus fares in New York City after his empty promises of free bus rides. The government is us. And when you see them say abolish capitalism, it's as realistic as abolishing law enforcement, namely ICE. The tide is turning. Somebody just wrote a text from Schenectady, New York. Here in upstate New York, there are more Republican yard signs than I've ever seen around here, and almost no Democrat ones. There's an enthusiasm. Trump is motivating Americans. Forget the propaganda narrative that MAGA is bailing on Trump. Forget the mainstream media's efforts to demoralize you by pretending that Trump isn't going to be a crucial part of a potential victory in 32 days. You remember President Trump's message from Durant, Oklahoma, last night. Going to Oklahoma. Let's play it one more time. Let's hear the whole thing.
1: Get your asses in that car. We're going to Oklahoma. We're going to Oklahoma.
0: Get your asses in the to the ballot box in 32 days. Sorry for being a little PG-13, but that's what's at stake. Get your asses to the ballot box, and you get 10 other asses to go with you. Doesn't sound so clever. Get your ass in that car. We're going to Oklahoma. Look, we can do this. We can win. We can make this happen. Welcome in to a Friday episode of the Mike Gallagher Show in the Relief Factor Studios. Going to pray together here in just a few minutes. I want to share a powerful story about Admiral Kimmel, one of the forgotten figures of Pearl Harbor, whose family won't let him be forgotten because he was scapegoated for what happened that fateful day, December 7th. 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

0: Gallagher.
1: I said, get your asses in that car. We're going to Oklahoma. We're going to Oklahoma.
2: Of what October is going to look like, and more Americans are rejecting the fake narrative that anybody's turning their back on President Trump. It's totally a campaign to demoralize. And look, I get why they do it. Because they're terrified. It would be unthinkable for the Republicans to win on November the 3rd and keep control of the House and the Senate and take the next 2 years and finish the job that he started. And they are dreading the possibility of 2016 all over again. It can happen. It can happen. You got to make sure we recognize what is at stake. Here was the Vice President of the United States, J.D. Vance, sitting down with Sean Hannity last night on Fox News Channel, reminding the country what's on the ballot in 32 days.
3: Okay, what kind of society are we going to live in?
4: Live in a society where rich people can afford private security and where kids like me don't enjoy basic personal safety in their own communities. And that's what the Democrats want. So when you ask how these races are going, you know, I'm an eternal optimist about this stuff. I think these races are tight. But look, they're tight also in states where you would expect us to be behind by 10 points. Mm-hmm. They're tight in states where you would expect it to be a little bit easier. I think what that shows is the American people, as often happens, they don't really start tuning into these races until September, October, and that's what we're seeing.
3: They're tuning in now,
4: and we have to get out there and tell people that you can choose radicalism, you can choose to tear up the fabric of American society, or you can choose common sense policies, people who fight for you.
3: This to me is, these are uncharted waters.
2: They are uncharted waters in some ways, but at the end of the day, we have a choice. Show up, bring 10 people with you, bring granny, bring your neighbor, bring your kids. You show up and vote on November the 3rd, we're going to save America. And we're going to shock the world again. And we're kind of used to it by now, aren't we? He wasn't supposed to win in 2016. Heck, Kamala was supposed to beat him in 2024. And he is on the ballot. And I have no problem reminding everybody that he's on the ballot. They think they can convince Americans to vote for Democrats because you hate the guy. Isn't gonna work. And when I saw Zohran Mamdani admit that he believed, that's a clip we gotta play over and over and over again. I'm gonna play it again. It's only 30 seconds. This is the mayor of New York City on the Theo Von podcast.
5: I want to talk a little bit about socialism, right?
2: Because
5: it's a buzzword, right? Because socialism, will you define socialism for us? Because people say it a lot and don't know what it is.
6: Yeah.
5: And sometimes those people are me.
6: Well, I'm so happy to be with those people right now. Socialism to me, it means that you will have whatever you need to live a dignified life. And that it is the government's job to deliver on that.
2: Thank you. There it is. Blake's in Jacksonville, Florida. Hi, Blake. Welcome back.
7: Hey, Mike. It's good to talk to you again. So here's the bottom line about socialism. If you've ever wanted to own a house, if you own a house, they're going to take it away from you. That dream, that's the American dream, that's the essence of socialism. They do not believe in private property. I cannot believe that anybody from any political party would ever vote for that.
2: Well, and not only that, these kids that are espousing this crap, whether it's Mayor Mamdani or Hassan Piker, these are all privileged kids from wealth. That's the funniest part of the con. The great scam. They're all. Mamdani's mother is this rich filmmaker. Hassan Piker's making gazillions with all these gullible kids who like him watch him walk around in his Mao Tse Tung outfit and talk about inshallah. If James Tallarico wins, inshallah. Uh huh. Inshallah. That was a. That's a look. And they're not struggling. It kind of reminds me of the Billy Graham story over the years. He lived in a modest home. He stayed in a Motel 6 when he traveled. You know, and today, and I'm not going to get into this whole the prosperity gospel debate, but look, we got a lot of pastors and preachers and people with Billy Graham's reach who live in $12 million mansions and drive around in Maseratis. Billy Graham didn't do that. Billy Graham was a humble man. He was a humble preacher. And the Zohran Mamdanis of the world are proof positive that all they do is talk about taking taxpayer money and giving it for free to people who don't want to work. That's what's on the ballot. It's all on the ballot. Good to hear from you again, Blake. Thanks. 800-655-MIKE. It's also good to know that you can be protected from some of the bad actors out there who want to sell your information to a data broker. They've got these people search sites out there now. Right now, there's a stranger buying a list of people. The guy that killed the horrible crime in Minnesota, when that Minnesota lawmaker and her husband were killed, he had a list of where she lived that he found online. 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
10: Now has special... With SRN News, I'm Ron Taylor. The U.S. has announced it seized two ships carrying fuel to Cuba. The Coast Guard claims they were illegally carrying hundreds of thousands of gallons of diesel fuel to the island nation. This comes as the U.S. continues to block oil shipments to Cuba and has imposed sanctions on the country. Fuel shortages on the island have led to power blackouts impacting lighting, refrigeration, and water supply. New job numbers out yesterday are below expectations. The Bureau of Labor Statistics says 29,000 non-farm payroll jobs were created last month, down from the 162,000 seen in August. Most analysts were expecting Friday's numbers to come in right at around 84,000. Tennessee death row inmate Krista Pike's attorney says she was unconscious and on a ventilator as of last night. It comes after the failed attempt to execute her earlier in the week. Governor Bill Lee pausing executions for the rest of the year while a third-party review examines what went wrong. This is SRN News.
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1: 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And then, of course, we've got the big cruise coming up in November. Scott Jennings and I are going to be hosting a group of people in the Gulf of America cruise. But we've brought back the Patriots Alaska cruise for July of 2027. This is going to be extraordinary. Look, I make no bones about it. My favorite cruise is the Alaska cruise. The Gulf of America is going to be a blast. Denise dragged me on a cruise about 25 years ago. I thought I'd hate it 30 years ago, and it became my favorite way to vacation. You unpack one time, and then you go from port to port. And with these cruises together with hundreds of patriots, we're just commiserating about the country. We're going to have so much fun. And with an Alaska cruise, when you sail the Inside Passage, you're always seeing land. You want to watch whales. You want to see harbor seals. You want to see bald eagles everywhere. And then every night, Larry O'Connor and I will host you for an onboard evening of entertainment on that beautiful world stage aboard the Noordam from Holland, America. Now, you got to book through us to get access to all of our private events. So don't put this off. 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This is going to go quick. You're going to have a great time. 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I love this text from Florida. Tampa just sent a note. Ask all of the dignified, quote-unquote, people of Cuba and Venezuela and Russia when they stand in line for a roll of toilet paper. The Mamdani, sometimes I think these Democrats shoot themselves in the foot. It's almost intentional. You stop and think about this. But see, Mamdani can't help himself. He's in a friendly environment, podcaster with lots of young kids who follow him, undoubtedly. And Mamdani's willing to say out loud, and if you miss this, again, this ought to be on the campaign trail every day for the next 32 days. Let's play it one more time, Yasmin. The mayor of New York City admitting his vision for New York and for America.
2: I want to talk a little bit about socialism, right?
1: Because
2: it's a buzzword, right? Because socialism, will you define socialism for us? Because people say it a lot and don't know what it is. Yeah. And sometimes those people are me.
3: I'm so happy to be with those people right now. Socialism to me, it means that you will have whatever you need to live a dignified life, and that it is the government's job to deliver on that.
1: It's the government's job to deliver on that. Lindsay's in Chicago. Hey, Lindsay, welcome aboard. Happy Friday. You're on the Mike Gallagher Show.
4: Yes, listen, Mike. I went to a communist regime country in 1976 before Lech Walesa and his wonderful colleagues in the mines could overthrow it, which they've done for the country of Poland. My passport, I was an invited guest to do what I do. I'm not going to say on your program. I was there as an honored guest, American mm-hmm. guest. They mm-hmm. ripped my American passport out of my hands when we landed in Varsovia. That's Warsaw International Airport. They also told me that I would not be able to keep my passport until they decided to give it back to me. They also told me I could not make a phone call to my parents in America to say I had arrived safely in a communist country. And they told me you will have to make a reservation in our hotel and get permission to call your parents. And we do not allow, and we don't care if you're a guest, you do things our way.
1: And that's what they want for America, Lindsay. That's what exactly. The Mamdanis, that's what they want for America. They want this country to be controlled by these Soviet-style Marxists who are going to control your health care. They're going to control where you live, what you eat. It's not an exaggeration. Look, they're saying it. They say it out loud. It's on the ballot. I keep thinking about my pal Harry yesterday, the watch repair guy who said, and he immigrated here legally from a communist country. He said, Mike, the phones would light up. Invite people to call your show who know firsthand what communism and socialism really means, just like you did, Lindsay, with your experience. I hope you'll call, because Harry's got a great idea. I hope you call right now, 800-655-MIKE, and tell us what socialism meant in the country you came from. Tell us what you experienced firsthand, so we can hear it, so that Americans understand what Mamdani represents, what the Democrat Socialists of America mean, what the DSA, what the Hassan Pikers of the world want. Call this show, and let's listen to you. 800-655-MIKE. Love to hear from you. 800-655-6453. 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So great, your dog will ask for it. By name. Peter's in Chicago. Hey, Peter, welcome back. How are you, sir?
5: I'm very good. Mike, I'm a Polish immigrant. I escaped the great socialism 40 years ago. There's nothing about dignifying life provided by the government. It's nothing about dignifying. People barely can live. That's why they want to put the government stores, because people will have no money to buy anything, no vacation, no money to buy, just to survive. Mm-hmm. And this is for the losers, losers, and only losers.
1: God bless you, Peter. Thanks. Appreciate your perspective. 800-655-MIKE. My friend Harry was on to something. It's great hearing from people who understand what socialism produces. And the Mamdanis of the world are proud to advocate for the government controlling every aspect of your life. They'll say it right out loud. That clip of Mamdani should be heard. I think that's the one we might play every day till November the 3rd. Remember in 2016, we played the Michael Moore speech about what Trump represented to the hardworking American people? I think we might play Mamdani over and over and over again. New Yorkers need to know it. You need to know it. 800-655-MIKE.
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0: Mike Gallagher.
1: 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Get your asses to the ballot box. Now, you wonder why I'm cursing like that. I mean, I shouldn't do that. I know I'm going a little blue here. But I just loved what Trump did last night at that rally. I really appreciated it in a big way. The Secret Service didn't want him to drive. He said, get your asses in that car. We're going to Oklahoma. The crowd went wild. Americans love this guy. Don't let them convince you otherwise. It's not true. It's just not true. The people who hate him are always going to hate him. Haters going to hate. I hate what has happened to Admiral Husband Kimmel. Admiral Kimmel was the commander of the joint Pacific Fleet in Pearl Harbor, and he was scapegoated for Pearl Harbor. He was completely exonerated. However, his name has never been cleared. The Kimmel family for 50 years has been trying to clear his name with a very simple request of any administration. Manning Kimmel runs WRHI in Rock Hill, South Carolina, our home there. I love that station. I love seeing how radio used to be, how it could be. And they do a great job. And I, when I go see my friends in the upstate, I also want to always go to Rock Hill as well. Manning Kimmel is Admiral Husband Kimmel's grandson. We spent the whole podcast today with M&M Extra, with Manning Kimmel. And I wanted to play a little bit of what Manning had to say about the quest to clear his grandfather's good name. There still could be light at the end of the tunnel to clear your grandfather's good name. Welcome to M&M Extra, M.
12: Another part of the M&M package, right? So it's a pleasure to be here. Thank you both for your interest in this topic. And just to correct one thing, you know, this is the 85th anniversary of Pearl Harbor, 85 years. Right. My father and his brother fought this thing until the day they died. And myself and my cousin picked it up, and we ran with it for the last, whatever, 20 years. And my cousin has passed away, so I'm the last one continuing to move this baton forward. And it's just a political issue. That's all it is politics. We are the modern-day David versus Goliath, Goliath being the Defense Department. They don't want to have anything to do with this. And it's just crazy. It's only a matter of honor. We're not asking for any money. We're not asking for a parade down Pennsylvania Avenue. We're not asking for a battleship to be named after us, although I would like that. But that's not going to happen. So what is the issue here? The issue is that Kimmel and Short, General Short was the Army Pearl Harbor commander, they were both tagged with being, quote, derelict in their duty. And as my father said to me many, many years ago, to a military man, honor is above life itself. And when they stuck that dereliction of duty on them, it just ruined them, absolutely ruined them. Well, all of that was later discredited by the Pearl Harbor Board, the Army Pearl Harbor Board, and the Naval Board of Inquiry back in 1944. There were 10 investigations prior to that, including that. And most of those were modern-day Star Chamber proceedings. They weren't allowed to cross-examine witnesses. Some hearings they weren't even allowed to attend to hear what everybody was saying about them. Finally, the Naval Board of Inquiry was held in 1944. And guess what? That was the best of the best in the military. And they found that there was no basis for the allegation of derelict, for them being derelict in their duty. So the report was issued. And keep in mind, we're fighting a war. And what happened to that report? It was very conveniently slid underneath somebody's blotter on their desk. And it never saw the light of day. And so the scapegoating continued, and it continued, and it continued. Part of this I understand, because we had a war that we were fighting against the Japanese and the Germans, and we needed to win that war. What I don't understand is, after the war was over, why didn't they treat my grandfather and General Short the exact same way they did for every other flag and general officer? In 1947, a long time ago, before I was even born, they passed a piece of legislation called the Officer Personnel Act. This was an attempt by Congress to thank all of their flag and general officers for what they had done during World War II. And they promoted them to their highest wartime rank. Because back in those days, the rank went with the job. My grandfather was a 4-star admiral. General Short was a 3-star general. And what did they do? They passed on hundreds of names to Congress for this honor. Two names were missing. Guess which ones those were? Kimmel and Short.
15: Where did this charge arise? Where did this problem begin? What did they say your grandfather did, or more notably, did not do? What was behind this baseless charge of dereliction of duty?
12: The president decided, I'm going to find out what happened out there. So he sent out an associate justice by the name of Owen Roberts, Supreme Court justice, and he went out there, and what do you think he saw? Blood, dead bodies all over the place, battleships ruined. And so he was aghast. He had no idea what had happened. Nobody did at that time. So he said, oh, these officers were derelict in their duty. And that stuck. That's exactly what the media needed, and it stuck. and it's stuck all these years. And we, the Kimmel family, are trying to erase that stain simply by a posthumous promotion in rank from 2 stars, Rear Admiral, to 4 stars. A piece of paper. That's all it is. A piece of paper.
1: 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This family is just heroic in trying to clear the grandfather's name. And again, all they want is a piece of paper. They don't want any money. They don't want anything except to get the attention of perhaps War Secretary Pete Hegseth or the president himself. This is a wrong that could be righted by this administration. It feels like this is the administration that could get it done. And so I want to make sure that we put a spotlight on this crusade to clear Admiral Kimmel's name. And maybe, just maybe, somebody in Washington, D.C. will hear about it. Maybe people will learn what Admiral Kimmel was really all about. And it's my hope and my prayer that perhaps after 50 years, the Kimmel family could find some resolution to this. 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You'll want to hear it. I keep telling you that October is a lot different than September. There is a mood change in America. CNN is now being forced to admit statistically that Trump is wildly popular, so much so that he's eminently more popular than Ronald Reagan, even Abraham Lincoln. 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
14: 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Florida's stronger conservative voice. The answer. WORL. Orlando. News this hour from Town Hall. I'm Ron Taylor. President Trump is brushing off threats from Democrats over a new impeachment push.
16: Trump was asked by reporters outside the White House Friday about Democrats warning they'll initiate impeachment proceedings if they regain power after the midterms. The president said that after two impeachment attempts, he's getting good at it, adding that it would be a fake impeachment. Trump went on to say, "With me, they like to do it," and warned about Democrats regaining control, arguing that he's made a lot of progress. Trump spoke before leaving for Alabama, where he's holding a campaign rally event. I'm Chris Caraggio.
14: Reports say the Fly Dubai co-pilot, accused of stabbing the captain of a passenger jet mid-flight, was previously banned from flying over fears he had adopted radical ideological views. Liz Warner has more.
17: The pilot was grounded by Oman Air in 2024 after the airline found out he had been visiting radical Islamic websites and he was assigned to a desk job. The reports indicate officials are now investigating how the Omani national was cleared to be in the cockpit of a Fly Dubai plane headed for Israel. Passengers and crew were able to subdue the suspect before the plane carrying 174 people landed safely in Saudi Arabia. In New York, I'm Liz Warner.
14: The U.S. announcing it seized two ships carrying fuel to Cuba. The Coast Guard claiming they were illegally carrying hundreds of thousands of gallons of diesel fuel to the island nation. This comes as the U.S. continues to block oil shipments to Cuba and has imposed sanctions on the country. Fuel shortages on the island have led to power blackouts impacting lighting, refrigeration, and water supply. New numbers out yesterday are below expectations for jobs. The Bureau of Labor Institute says 29,000 non-farm payroll jobs were created last month, down from the 162,000 that was seen in August. News and analysis at townhall.com.
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0: Morning glory and evening grace, America. I'm Hugh Hewitt. That music means it's the last broadcast hour of the week, and that means it's the Hillsdale Dialogue. Time for Dr. Larry Arndt, president of Hillsdale College, to be back. I don't know if the leaves are turning in Hillsdale yet. It's October, Dr. Arndt. Are we having a good fall? Is it a good start? Are you winning football games at Hillsdale?
1: We're 3-1, and we lost to a top 10 team on the last play of the game when they blocked a field goal. So we're pretty good, I think.
0: And that have you got one of those big offensive linemen that you send to the NFL every 4 or 5 years?
1: We've got several of them. And, we have a new coach. Well, this is his third year, and he's a really great guy. He's a Hillsdale graduate. He was an offensive lineman, which we all know score the highest on the NFL intelligence. They give them all. We offensive linemen are smart, and it's just that I was not very good, so I'm not that smart either. But he's a brilliant guy, and we're sort of creative, and we're faster. And the football team has the same academic standards as the rest of the college. So I'm proud of all that.
0: Well, I wish the Chargers well. They're a very good program up there, as is their athletic department, their cross-country team. A Hillsdale cross-country runner, your friend and mine, Jack Butler, became sort of a star of stage and screen this week when he made a video. He wrote a piece on cross-country for the Journal, but he made a video about not having eaten sugar since he was 14, but he had to eat his wedding cake. That's a little odd, don't you think?
1: Well, I hope he had a good honeymoon despite his unpreparedness.
0: Yeah. I mean, no sugar.
1: Yeah. Oh, our women's pistol team just won the national championship.
0: Wow.
1: And two of our shotgun shooters, a girl and a boy, just made the U.S. national team, which means they're poised to compete to get on the Olympic team.
0: Once you're that good at shooting, do you even have to recruit, or do the shooters find you?
1: Well, they find us. We have a really, it's a very odd thing. A man left us a farm in Minnesota. We never met the man, and this is 20 years ago. And we sold the farm for $1.4 million, which is too much to give back and not enough to do it. And it was for shooting sports, and we didn't have any. And so we started working away at the fringes. I don't believe in spending money till you get it. But a lot of people have been very generous with us, and we have a world-class facility now. I'm not exaggerating. The International Paralympic Indoor Shooting is going to be at Hillsdale College next year. And the U.S. Olympic teams use us as a home. We're their official home. So it's just gotten completely out of hand. And,
0: well, one more question in that regard. My brother-in-law, before he got old, used to teach people how to do the biathlon, where you would ski and lie down and shoot. Does Hillsdale do the biathlon? Because you get enough snow.
1: No, we don't get enough snow. We're in the tropics of the upper Midwest. And I'm tempted by the idea this year. Apparently you can do this for like $100,000, which is a lot of money. But I'm tempted by the idea of getting a used cooler and building a skating rink in the front campus so we can skate in the winter.
0: Oh, that would be. Well, you should do that.
1: That would be fun.
0: Yeah, somebody out there, send Dr. Arndt $100,000 and tell him to build a skating rink so that they can have a Christmas tree on it.
1: Huh? Yeah, we have
0: Dr. Arndt, I got to ask you about two things unrelated. First of all, the last 2 weeks we've had Professor Stephen Smith talking about his video course on the Iliad. He is a 5-star guest teacher, lecturer, expert on the Iliad. Has that course gone through the roof, or do they all go through the roof?
1: They all do. That's a particularly good one. The Odyssey by Ben Whalen in that same department, the English department. There's a bunch of show ponies in the English department. They're just awesome teachers. And it's last year, there were 50 seniors in our graduating class who were English majors, and that was the most. They're very hard graders too. That's another thing. You're not likely to get a really high grade point average, or you're likely to get a lower one if you major in English. But the kids flock to it because they're inspiring. And you're right about Steve. Steve is a dean, right? I mean, he's a big wheel around here. And he's just an awesome colleague. You know,
0: I spoke with him about the advantages of having a big lecture hall so that he could share the Iliad with a lot of people versus he does small classes. Where does the president of the college come down on big lecture hall classes for great professors teaching topics that a lot of people want to listen to?
1: Yeah, you beat me up about that once before. It is a good idea. The only one who does that right now is I. I teach two lectures a term to the seniors in what we call our capstone course, which we're getting ready to change and make more hard. But at places where they do that, it means that you have small seminars with teaching assistants, and we don't have those here. We grade our own papers, and we

0: think the way Steve does it, I've been in a couple of his classes, and I think the way he does it is he starts out by saying a few things and then reading a passage from a book. That's another complicated thing about teaching literature. Like if you're teaching history, you can pick the great documents from history, and you can publish a reader. Our Constitution reader and our history readers are such things, and they're very good. You can get them from the college. And we go through those, and we talk about the documents and the events that produce them. So you've got the original source in front of you, and you can make it a manageable scope. If you're teaching literature, any books that are worth reading over time, which are the only ones we read, they're a whole, they're an integrity. And so doing excerpts from them does violence to them. And so we struggle with that a lot, because it's part of a larger problem, which has to do with the amount of things there are to know and human capacity or incapacity. We can't know everything, and we learn one thing at a time. And so education is it's an alternation between depth and surveying to get some sense of larger.
1: Well, things. The argument for your senior lecturer class, your esteemed lecturer class, is simply that to taste is to be addicted. And if you add Stephen Smith to two lectures on the Iliad, the student body will read it. If you did two lectures on Churchill, they will dive into My Young Life. Wilfred McClay talk about settling the West, they'll go read the whole thing. It's about addicting them.
0: So you went to Harvard, and my son-in-law, Mr. O'Toole, who's been on this program and got his PhD in Plato at University of Texas, studied with a very well-known man, I know him well, named Tom Pangle. And apparently he is a tremendous lecturer, and undergraduates hardly ever get to talk to him, as Dan described it to me, but they get to sit 80 or 100 or more in a classroom and hear him lecture. Apparently he does it for precisely 60 minutes every time, and they're riveting and great. And it's only the graduate students who get close personal attention from him. And that's common in bigger universities. Here, everybody knows everybody. And see, the core curriculum, right? It's half the curriculum. And that means everybody gets a taste of everything. I learned just this week, by the way, we have a lot of kids go to MIT and major in and get a PhD in physics there. And the chairman
1: of course they do.
0: Cosmos, and he's got a core course in physics. Everybody has to take it. And apparently he starts the first class saying, I'm not going to turn you into a physicist if you're going to know what physics is after this is over. So there, you get your take.
1: They already know. I'll tell you, I'm not surprised you sent a lot of people to that horrific place at Porter Square. Don't go anywhere, America. I'll be right back with Dr. Arndt.
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8: My guest, the Hillsdale Dialogue is underway. I want to finish up on MIT, Dr. Arndt. John Sununu was on last week. He's running for Senate in New Hampshire. He went to MIT. His brother went to MIT. His father went to MIT. No wonder New Hampshire is so wonderfully run, because if you just have engineers from MIT, they're going to run things well.
9: Yeah, Massey from Kentucky, who lost his seat and fights with Donald Trump, is a Republican. He went to MIT, and he met his wife at MIT. And they're both from a little town in Kentucky that nobody ever went to MIT from. They're pretty smart people.
8: MIT cares about scores. They're not much on sociability. They care about whether you know physics. The second thing I want to talk to you that is not current events. 2 weeks ago today, I was at the Blake Center, Hillsdale's Lantern in Connecticut, which is otherwise a forsaken land of liberal government and unfunded pension liabilities, and Alan and Leonore Crippen, the Reverend Right Reverend Alan Crippen, were fabulous hosts, and you've got a lot of supporters in the Nutmeg State, and the Blake Center is everything you told me it would be. It's a great, great outpost of reason.
9: Well, I think there's, it is the funniest thing in the world, that thing. Mr. Presley Blake, who's the founder of Friendly's Ice Cream, called me when he was 103 years old. He died at 105, and offered me that place. and I didn't really want it. And I went over there and looked at it, and of course there's a replica of Monticello that he built on it. He had sold that, and he wanted to give us the whole property and some money to take care of it, which he has done. And I thought, I looked it up. There's more than a million Imprimis readers within an hour's drive of that place. And so we have events there, and it's sort of coming into form now. Thank you for going out there. A lot of people go, it's fun. We have the idea of keeping knowledge alive on our campus through fierce activity and then radiating that everywhere in the country. And the Blake Center, as this program, is such a way. And that's what we do. And,
8: it's very well run. It had a wonderful crowd and a great group of Hillsdale supporters. I would recommend that they find and sign up for the Blake Center on Faith and Freedom's outreach. Now, Dr. Arnn, I sent you a Wall Street Journal story on colleges that are slashing the cost of tuition and being transparent about tuition and no longer playing the rack rate discounted by the scholarship. In other words, the hocus pocus stuff. I still don't think they're going to be able to save their colleges because they're not addressing the root problem, which is a birth dearth and a collapse of quality. But what did you make of that article?
9: Well, I didn't read it, but I didn't get it, as far as I know. But I know a fair amount about that, of course. I'm in that business. But we know from our auditors that colleges, liberal arts colleges, tend to charge all in about $50,000 for tuition alone, I think. Ours is cheaper than that. And they collect most of it, but somewhere between 30 and 60 or 70% of that comes from the government. And that's called what the government gives them for student aid. They count as student payments. So at Hillsdale College, we collect about the same amount from the kids, but we give enormous amounts of financial aid, and we have some money to support that. There have been two studies this summer that say that 423, one of them said, and 430, it's interesting that the two were rather close, private liberal arts colleges are going to go broke. Well, there are only 650 of them. So it's a mess, right? And things are changing, there are fewer kids going, and see, we lose money on every kid, which alters our attitude to the kids, right? We don't have to keep them to survive.
8: Right.
9: And we're spending way more on them than they're paying. And, it's not easy to get into Hillsdale College. And so, they come with a commitment to work. And, we have the latitude with them of setting out to do a good job and make it work financially for everybody. I just had a kid who's I won't call him a favorite of mine because I don't talk that way about students, but I found out he was in financial trouble, and I called him in, gave him a big lecture, and helped him out. And we do that all the time because we're in the success business here. And what success is measured at is, do they grow in intellect and character and become fine people? That's what we're after, and we have the latitude to pursue that, partly because we don't take any money from the government, partly because we have enough money to go along so far.
8: Minute to the break. And do you teach them financial literacy at Hillsdale?
9: Yeah, some. We have courses on that. But, remember, like if you're a really smart person, and you can come to Hillsdale College and study physics and chemistry and biology and all, because the core is everything, right? Literature, history, economics, all that. 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And, everybody has to take a college-level serious mathematics course here. So lots of kids, we have a very thriving accounting department.
8: Well, Those people will know what they're doing. But we'll come back with Dr. Ahn in a moment and move on to AI. 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I should also add, however, when we come back next week to Churchill, we will be using this edition. Winston Churchill, their finest hour. We're getting to the Battle of Britain. We're getting to Can London Hold On? We're getting to the Wizard's War, the Secret War. There's a lot coming up that you do not want to miss. If you have not yet gotten this, it's paperback, right? You can just go to Amazon, Volume 2 of the Memoirs for World War II. I like all six volumes. I think you'll find them fascinating. It's a work of genius. It's a work by a man who really understood what he was doing. But all I can tell you is, do give it a shot. Winston Churchill, their finest hour. I'm in the Relief Factor studio, and even in the Hillsdale Dialogue, I got to remind you, I took it in hour number one on Friday. Reminding you now, don't leave home without it. Got my 10K in this morning, got another longer one scheduled for tomorrow morning. Weather's holding up as I wrap up here in the north and get ready for the Beltway. I want to get some miles in and enjoy the leaves as they turn, all that kind of stuff. That means a lot of Relief Factor. 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
6: With SRN News, I'm Ron Taylor. The U.S. announcing it seized two ships carrying fuel to Cuba. The Coast Guard claiming they were illegally carrying hundreds of thousands of gallons of diesel fuel to the island nation. This comes as the U.S. continues to block oil shipments to Cuba and has imposed sanctions on the country. Fuel shortages on the island have led to power blackouts impacting lighting, refrigeration, and water supply in the area. Tennessee death row inmate Krista Pike's attorneys say she was unconscious and on a ventilator as of last night. It comes after the failed attempt to execute her earlier this week. Governor Bill Lee is pausing executions for the rest of the year while a third-party review examines what went wrong. New job numbers out yesterday are below expectations. The Bureau of Labor Statistics says 29,000 non-farm payroll jobs were created last month, down from the 162,000 seen in August. This is SRN News.
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11: Bigger and stronger voice for America. 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
8: Welcome back, America. Hugh Hewitt, Dr. Aron, I'm President of Hillsdale College. Dr. Aron, on Tuesday of this week, President Trump had a dozen to 15 of the world's biggest entrepreneurs in artificial, or as President Trump likes to call it, super intelligence, SI, AISI, to the White House to talk about the dangers it poses. A, I'd like to know whether you think it's dangerous. B, what does Hillsdale say about technology in the classroom? And C, if it was really dangerous, wouldn't its upside be more obvious to us? Like, wouldn't they have invented desalinization plants to make water purification cheaper, easier, and less energy intensive? Until I see breakthroughs on the upside, I don't worry about breakthroughs on the downside. What do you think?
9: Well, I actually think both things. I mean, first of all, I think the left has adopted the regulation of it as an attempt to control it and therefore control us, which they are very interested in doing. That's very dangerous, no question about it. I think that it's dangerous to us. Well, put it in the context of young people. You asked me what we are doing about it. We're going to increase the number significantly of in-person comprehensive exams, oral and written.
8: Huh.
9: And the reason is AI is a being that you can talk to, the first time we've been able to talk to a non-human being. And it knows, you know, roughly everything. And so what it will tend to do, as Google has tended to do already, is turn our knowledge into episodes and incidents and reduce the amount that we have to remember. And so what you have to do to get yourself educated is you have to learn the definitions of things, fundamental words. That takes years, by the way. You know, what is physics? What does that word mean, right? It's actually the Greek word for nature. How did it come to be modern physics? That takes years to learn things like that. And there's a huge number of them, right? And then the second thing you have to do is you have to integrate your knowledge of things so that you know how kinds of things are related to each other. That's why we have a core curriculum at Hillsdale College. We study the natural world and the human world and how they come together, ultimately, in the divine or comprehensive world. So you have to do that. And then another thing you have to do is you have to go deep into some subject so that you can understand what it is to have serious knowledge of something as opposed to working knowledge of something. Well, that's a big task. And so we don't want our students to turn their educations into a series of questions of AI and get immediate answers that are, by the way, pretty good. So we all face the challenge of not being crippled by AI. But if we're not crippled by it, it becomes a tool that we can use. And the if you read about the politics of AI that are going on right now, one reads that the two market leaders are in the course of putting out initial public offerings for very large amounts of money. And meanwhile, lots of people are inventing cheaper ways of doing it. And so that cuts their margins, right? And so they are apparently, Anthropic and ChatGPT, involved in the effort to regulate it, which will, it will limit their competition. Among the big competitors, I prefer Mr. Musk because he makes a bunch of stuff that's valuable up in space and down on the ground, and he's not in favor of bigger government. And so the point is, AI is something that's coming. I think it's going to have a very big effect. And I think that advantages will come to people, as they always have, and I predict always will, who develop their own understanding and become excellent users of AI and all the other tools for understanding that are out there. But to do that, you have to go through that suffering that I described that young people have to go through if they go to a good college, because they need to go through it whether they do or not. And everybody does, you know. I mean, why do we have millions of people taking online courses, right? They want to know. And you know, first line of Aristotle's Metaphysics, I'm fond of pointing out. And that's the book, by the way, I'm fond of pointing out, that ends with the description of God. But the first line of that book is, the human being stretches himself out to know. We need to know things. Here's another point about that. Cicero, who's one of the inventors of memory techniques, thought that writing and reading would have a deleterious effect, you know, because papyrus comes in into paper, and that we had to cultivate our memory. So, yeah, it's a challenge that's been around for a long time. This is a big one.
8: 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Don't go anywhere. I'll be right back with Dr. Arn on the Hillsdale Dialogue. 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

0: Welcome back, America. I'm Hugh Hewitt with Dr. Larry Arn. Dr. Arn, at the beginning of this week, Alexander Stahel, a Swiss energy analyst, put out a fairly comprehensive study on early Monday morning Swiss time, so it's the middle of the night here, Sunday to Monday night, and it proved, to the relative satisfaction of almost everyone, that oil through the Strait of Hormuz had returned to pre-war flows from our Gulf allies, although Iran can't export a thing, and that, in fact, the battle of the Hormuz is over, though the battle with Iran goes on. The price of oil has dropped 10% since Sunday. I expect it will continue to go down over the next couple of weeks, unless the Iranians fire off everything they've got left in an attempt to wreck the election. But what do you make of the fact that that took so long for the American media to recognize that Iran had no chance to stop us from reopening the Strait of Hormuz, where the United States Navy?
1: Yeah, well, most everything is partisan now, and so one grows accustomed to the media to it being what it is. And, you know, if you watch YouTube, I watch YouTube for woodworking, and because I go on there, I see what it is better than I used to. And it's all very partisan too, right? And so, Yes. You know, it's, you know, we try to be more serious on this show. I'm a partisan. In the war with Iran, I'm on our side.
0: Yep.
1: Was the war a good idea? I don't know. We'll see. I do think that it's a very hard problem, and you shouldn't think of instant success in these things, because there's a whole bunch of very big factors at play here. They are, I'll list some of them, China, Russia, both sponsoring Iran, both wicked, both powerful. The fact that weapons are invented now that let people do a lot of destruction at relative cheap cost. That's something Winston Churchill wrote about all his life and feared all his life, and he was right to. And so Iran is crazy. I mean, not the people, but the rulers. And they're violent, and they're in control. And they're located in a place to cause the world a lot of trouble. Right now, what I would say about that war is that it didn't happen as fast as the president hoped and said. On the other hand, it's kind of a marvel. You know, I mean, wow, look what we did. And I hear, and I don't know for sure, but I hear from people who I think do know, that we're short on the high-tech weapons, and I hear that there's a major undertaking in the Defense Department to fix the supply chain so we can make a lot more of them. But we got a lot of more conventional weapons, and put it all together, if they've got the straits open again, as you say, and I think that's true, and if the price of oil fails, then who knows? I mean, the election doesn't look really great right now, but if form holds, the Dems will take the House and maybe the Senate, because that tends to be the midterm cycle. But another form also holds, might hold, and that form is the election tends to narrow as you get closer to the time. And also, you can't really trust the polls, you know, because they're partisan too. So I put all that together. I'm on our side in the Iran war. I think it's amazing how well we've done, although we haven't done as well as the president hoped and said. And I think that we are advancing. You know, we have a conference going on right now about national security. It's been very good. And Edward Lutwak, who's an old hand that I've been reading since graduate school, I had dinner with him last night, and he spoke last night. And he pointed something out to me. China has not been a fighting people. They don't fight wars much. They don't have much experience in their military. I fear them very much. I fear the fact that our manufacturing base is not what it was when it dominated the world. I fear that may lead to conflict. I like it that the administration of President Trump is working to do something about those things. But I mean, there's lots of problems in America, and the left is crazier than I have ever seen it, and they might win some seats, a lot, might win a majority, who knows. But that's dangerous, right? And so another way, since I like to talk about things bigger than what's going to happen tomorrow, because I don't know, is we're in a struggle for the soul of the nation. And the country is not evenly divided, but the forces are evenly divided at the top. And so we can't be sure how that's going to go out. And we have to say our prayers and have faith in our country and speak the truth as we know it. That's the only
0: thing. I have to ask you about Edward Luttwak, because very few people are as influential as he has been for as long as he has been influential. We may talk about one of them in 2 weeks, Professor Linderman, but is Professor Luttwak an admirer of or a critic of Donald Trump?
1: We didn't really talk about that. He wrote a brilliant article, two articles that I've read. The first about the Gaza war and Israeli tactics and strategy there, and it's one of the best things I've read on the subject. And the point of the article was it's amazingly sparing of human life and amazingly efficient. You know, they cleared those tunnels. That article. And then he's a supporter of the Iran war. And as in general, thinks it's going pretty well. And see, we don't, you know, why didn't we get it over with in 2 weeks? Well, in one sense, we did, right? Because the Iranian military, which can be rebuilt, and China and Russia will help them do it, has been simply compromised. It's just not at all what it was. And they've done a lot of damage to their neighbors and a little bit to us, but they are crippled for the time being. And then this thing about the straits, you know, to get that thing back open, that's a harder problem. And maybe we've solved that problem. We have certainly substantially solved it. Well, he thinks those things.
0: It looks like we have. And when we come back, we're going to talk about what we did on Tuesday, the Abdul El Sayed Day, and the Texas race with Dr. Arn. He's not partisan. Hillsdale's not partisan, but he's close to the ground on the Michigan race. So we'll hear from him. Stay tuned.
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0: name is Whitney Allen, and I'm a widow. 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
5: Hello, I'm David Jeremiah. 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And the greatest thing America must never forget is God. We have been blessed in remarkable ways, and those blessings should lead us not to pride, but to gratitude. Not to self-confidence, but to humble dependence upon the Lord. This is a time to renew our commitment to truth, faith, and character, and to pray that God in His mercy and grace would continue to guide and bless the United States of America.
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0: Welcome back, America. I'm Hugh Hewitt. Dr. Larry Arnn, president of Hillsdale College, joins me. Everything at Hillsdale, hillsdale.edu. I am a partisan, but Dr. Arnn is obliged not to be in his capacity as president of a nonpartisan Hillsdale College. But he gets to talk to the students, and the students can tell him what they think. What do they think of Abdou El Sayeh, who I devoted the entire program Tuesday to because he is by far the most radical major party candidate of my lifetime for the United States Senate? What do the students think about him?
1: Well, our students are mostly conservative, so they don't like him. I haven't talked to them a lot about that, by the way. And, you know, we're in the end of September now, which means we've been going for a month. But, yeah, most of our students will be against him. What I think about him is, you didn't ask me, but I'll tell you, he's charming and smart, and he's very radical, and he's pretty good at, you know, seeming sensible. He is, you know, he's a very intelligent man, and he's an excellent candidate. Now, he won the Democratic primary by the skin of his teeth, and then after that, it's very partisan. The polls show him ahead right now. I hope that they narrow, because Mike Rogers is a solid guy, and I think would probably be a pretty good senator. But, you know, I don't know how it's going to go, of course. And he is, you know, he's for Medicare for all is his expression for socialized medicine. And, you know, we have health care benefits at Hillsdale College, and I know much more about that kind of thing than I want to know. And I know that we don't really have a free market in healthcare, and it would be better if we did. If you would just do the simple thing of giving people who are poor money to let them buy their healthcare wherever they want to buy it, that would. And if you took the same money and did that with it, it wouldn't cost as much. You could cut the cost. But even if you didn't cut the cost, the whole system would become driven by the people who need health care. And you know, on the average and as a rule, they have in almost all cases, they have a greater interest in their health than somebody who's a regulator in Washington, D.C.
0: Amen.
1: And so, you know, that's, and on the average, and, you know, the people in Washington, D.C. who are regulators, they have interests of their own, right? Just like every human being does, right? And so, you know, I am very interested in Hillsdale College, and my views about education are shaped by my experiences here. Let's say I think I've learned a lot, right? But I don't like the fact that the government is influential in college curricula. I don't think they know much about it. Same thing with healthcare. So he would socialize the health effectively. He says he's not a socialist, he's a capitalist, he just happens to know how it works. But Medicare for all, that's the government.
0: That is single payer, and that is a nightmare. On that note, have a great weekend, everyone. Go to hillsdale.edu if you want to watch the Iliad with Stephen Smith. Go to the Blake Center in Hillsdale on Google, and certainly come back next week for the Hugh Hewitt Show. Artificial.
2: 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The answer. WORL, Orlando. Orlando. Orlando. Orlando.
3: News this hour from Town Hall. I'm Ron Taylor. U.S. announcing the seizure of two ships carrying fuel to Cuba. Correspondent Ken Lorman has the story.
4: The Coast Guard says they were illegally carrying hundreds of thousands of gallons of diesel fuel to the island nation. This comes as the U.S. continues to block oil shipments to Cuba and has imposed sanctions on the country. Fuel shortages on the island have led to power blackouts, impacting lighting, refrigeration, and water supply. Ken Lorman reporting.
3: The White House also announcing Europe will release diesel reserves.
5: President Trump says an agreement has been struck with Europe to release a massive amount of diesel oil reserves. This comes as prices for diesel have recently surged. AAA reports Friday's national average for a gallon of diesel is $6.37. The president said the process of releasing the diesel reserves will begin immediately. The Russia-Ukraine war, as well as the war in Iran, have put pressure on the world's diesel supply. Richard Boyd reporting.
3: Employers nationwide hitting the brakes on hiring last month.
6: The Labor Department says just 29,000 non-farm payroll jobs were created last month. That's down from the 162,000 added in August, as well as the 84,000 that most analysts were expecting. Unemployment ticked up nationally to 4.2%. The question now, was this report a one-off or is it the start of a trend? And although jobs and the broader economy are expected to be major issues in the midterm elections, the next report, which measures employment in October, won't be out until November 6th. That's 3 days after the vote. I'm Daria Albinger.
3: There's a special prosecutor in the Cornell University frat house gang rape case, New York Governor Kathy Hochul, placing Attorney General Letitia James to take over after the local district attorney did not perform as well. News and analysis at townhall.com.
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0: morning, glory, and evening, grace, America. I'm Hugh Hewitt. It's Friday. We are joined by Ben Domenech. He is the opinion editor at the Daily Wire. He's a Fox News contributor. He's over on Fox Business doing sort of pugilistic things with an occasional guest, which I just figured out as well. I've got to find out if that's a regular thing. But, Ben, I want to start by saying it is my intuition based on your post that you may gamble a little bit. Am I right about that?
1: I partake occasionally, Hugh. Okay. Yes, on occasion.
0: Okay, so I have two very specific questions. But first, what is your general view of the envelopment of the culture by gambling?
1: So my general view is actually that envelopment has been largely exaggerated in terms of the way that it's depicted publicly. A lot of it is reacting to the nature of public advertising around gambling. Gambling has come out of the shadows, effectively. The vast majority of gambling, by the way, of course, that occurs across the country and as it has for years, is people who play the lottery and similar games. It's overwhelming in terms of a percentage. And in terms of sports gambling has been going on for forever. I've been gambling on sports since 25 years ago. And the truth is that people just have only become aware of it because it's now more public-facing and legal, and so people are aware of it. I do think that there are problems associated with it, but I think that they are largely overblown as long as things are properly regulated and laws and rules are followed.
0: All right. Now, I make one bet a year, exactly one. I bet $500 on the Browns winning the American Football Conference. To go to the Super Bowl. And that's just my insurance policy against having to buy Super Bowl tickets at market without having won a bonanza. What do you make of my strategery?
1: I think your strategery is sound. I think that that is a perfect example of someone who does not have any problems gambling. It is both logical. It gives you investment in your team, which I certainly approve of, and it also gives you hope. There is this aspect of hope that now exists, you know, that for many Cleveland fans over the years, you know, might have been lost more quickly.
0: Yeah, well, let's rub it in. We're on in Steelers right now. Sorry, WPIT, we're going to slow down for your benefit. The Browns beat the Steelers for the fifth consecutive time on Thursday Night Football. We own them on Thursday night for some reason. Did you watch the game?
1: I did not watch the full game, but I watched the second half, and I think that this is demonstrably. I mean, look, you know, more power to you, Hugh, in the last week or so of Cleveland sports, that you have had enormous success, thrown upon you unexpectedly. But hey, the clock turns to October. You know, those great orange and brown colors, they start looking great. People travel all over the place to see them in the trees. And look, it's the Browns are a very good team. They're not a great team, but they are a very good team.
0: Okay, well, you know your football, so I'm going to push you. Would you trade for Deshaun Watson for the Commanders for a fourth rounder?
1: No, I wouldn't, only because I still have faith in Jaden, and I don't have faith in this season for the Commanders, which is the kind of move that I think is, you know, you'd have to be a team that's closer to it. But here's the thing. I think, you know, no one had this story written. Nobody had this idea, you know, that this team could actually be just a few pieces away from being really good. And I think I've said on your program before, the thing about the Browns situation is that they've drafted really well. And so it was always kind of a situation where if they can get this quarterback situation working, then it would actually be a really good place to be. Well, it turns out, of all things, you know, this guy who has been cast off and written off and basically said, you know, he's just a bad guy, we're not going to, there's no future with him. It actually turns out he still can play quarterback. And not just that, I think that you actually, you know, this was almost an exorcism. You know, I know that you've beaten the Steelers before on Thursday nights. Thursday is very good for the Browns historically on betting, and that's something that I'm certainly aware of. But it's also something that I think in this context, you are exercising some demons here. You know, this is you basically reasserting yourself.
0: Oh, hitting the field goal. I mean, didn't give us a 10% chance of hitting that field goal, but we did, so it was good. So this leads me to the biggest question of all, since we're talking about betting. What's the over-under on date for the collapse of the Iranian regime?
1: That is a loaded question. I think that how much do you think that the midterms will factor into what Donald Trump does next? Because I think that is actually what helps determine what that over under looks like. If these midterms go badly, and look, you know, Hugh, you can, I know that you have different people on who have different perspectives on how pessimistic they are. But from my perspective, the president is not going to respond to a negative midterm outcome by pulling back on the
0: Iran front. I agree.
1: I think
0: who could think he would react that way?
1: Is actually what helps determine what that over-under looks like. If these midterms go badly, and look, you know, Hugh, you can, I know that you have different people on who have different perspectives on how pessimistic they are. But from my perspective, the president is not going to respond to a negative midterm outcome by pulling back on the
0: Iran front. I agree.
1: I think
0: who could think he would react that way?
1: Election, he's very likely to do that. Now, that would be a very different reaction than I think some of the people, even in his own

0: And I think that includes everything, basically. It includes Venezuela. It includes basically undoing so much when it came to a porous border, et cetera. Like the immigration stuff, that's going to be further in. But that opening exhibit is about Made America Strong Again, Made America Great.
1: NATO, Greenland, do they fit in there?
0: Greenland, absolutely. I mean, all of those things fall in this. And I think that the Iran portion of it is there as well. Look, the spin, we can already see the spin happening, and you're well aware of this. When the perspectives are, this is going to be about Iran. And then I think the more broader perspective is, this is about affordability within this economy, which is connected to Iran and connected to gas prices particularly. And then there's another sort of subsidiary one, which has percolated up, I think, in the last month or so, which is, this is about the president going too hard on the immigration issue. And that's the one that I think is the most foolish and the most short-sighted in terms of the way that it accepts a media narrative that I just don't believe is true, that basically says, when people voted for the president, they weren't actually expecting him to do what he promised. I think that they absolutely were. And I think that, perhaps some people who were in different Hispanic communities across the country were not expecting that to happen, or, have fallen away in terms of their, but a lot of those same people are the people who came out and voted for a Republican for the first time when it came to 2024. And I think that that is a cohort that Republican candidates can't necessarily count on, especially to be there in a midterm. So look, this is a situation where I think a lot of people are going to have different spins on this, and you have to be ready for pushing back against a lot of different narratives the media is going to try to run with, which one way or another are going to be designed to serve the interests of Democrats.
1: I'm going to talk with Ben during the break about the House and the Senate with some granularity, but we got 30 seconds, Ben. Has the United States won the battle for the Strait of Hormuz?
0: From my perspective, it absolutely has. But I also think that that's something that, unfortunately, is coming late enough in the game that a lot of Americans are not going to see the ramifications of it in time for it to affect the way that they view things on Election Day. And that's going to leave a lot of Republicans short.
1: Okay, I'm going to be right back with Ben during the break. You have to listen to the Big Weekend Pod to catch that, but don't go anywhere, America. Rich Goldberg, after the break, to talk to us about the Battle of the Hormuz Strait as well. Stay tuned. Ben will be talking with me on his House and Senate predictions right after this.
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8: Rich has been everywhere since the war with Iran began, and he's been right wherever he's gone, and he's not being overt about taking a victory lap, but he should be. He ought to be running around every stadium track saying, I told you so, I told you so. Rich, what will this week be remembered for in terms of legacy media waking up to something?
9: This is the week that people realize we have won the Battle of Hormuz. The President, Secretary of Energy Chris Wright, Secretary of the Interior and Chairman of the Energy Dominance Council Doug Burgum, other senior members of the administration have been saying over and over again in media, on TV, hey, we got 15 million barrels out last night. Hey, we have another 12 out. Hey, we had an 18 million barrel night last night. And you had all these analysts and subscription services and street notes in Wall Street saying, we don't see it. That's not there. Our service told us that we only had 5 or 6 million barrels come out. And, you know, to break through the noise, you go right to the sources and you say, where are you getting these numbers? And they will tell you if you ask. And they said, we're getting it from the U.S. Navy, from Central Command. There's a lieutenant or a commander sitting there taking notes from every ship captain who is signing up for an escort mission, telling the United States military, I want to come through tonight. Tell me how to do it. Here's how much oil I have. Here's how much gas I have. And they send it up the chain all the way until the president knows exactly how much comes out every night. Well, finally, they've had to go back and say, what are we missing here? How are we not analyzing this? It's obviously a covert operation that the military is running of how they're actually getting the oil out. And finally, these subscription services have started to update their processes. They're seeing the loadings. They're seeing the oil move. They're all acknowledging, and the press is now acknowledging, that the tide has turned. Iran does not control the Strait of Hormuz. When the president declared, and everybody yelled, oh, it's not true, it's terrible, what is he saying? When the president said, we control the Strait of Hormuz, that has been confirmed this week. We control the Strait of Hormuz, not Iran.
8: At the time we talk, oil is at $91.21. That's West Texas crude, $91 and change. Do you expect it to continue to go down absent an attempt by Iran, and we'll come to this, to try their version of the Battle of the Bulge?
9: I think as you see Saudi come back on, having moved as fast as possible to repair the east-west Saudi pipeline, if you continue to see loadings into the Red Sea, if you continue to see shipping going through the Bab el-Mandeb and the Suez Canal without the Houthis successful in interfering with that, and for now the president, through diplomacy, has handled that to keep their attention only on the Saudis. And if the pipeline infrastructure continues to go up to maximum capacity and we continue doing what we're doing in the Strait of Hormuz, yes, I would expect a downward pressure on the prices. And of course, the president himself continues to have the bully pulpit. And so when he says, I expect something to change dramatically, I expect this to come to an end because they can't hold out much longer. They're just waiting for the midterm election. Somebody in Tehran, I mean, understand this, somebody in Tehran has convinced themselves that if Democrats take control of the Congress, that will cripple the president. He can't conduct the war anymore. He's going to have to sue for peace. And so even though they can't pay people and they're running out of money and they might be out of money in the next few days, according to Scott Bessent, the Treasury Secretary, they're pleading with everybody, just hold on. Don't get paid for a few more weeks. The election is coming and Trump will be destroyed and we will win. And I think what President Trump is acknowledging is saying, you're going to wake up that morning after the election day in America and you're going to realize I'm still the president. I still control foreign policy. I still control the military. You still have no money and I'm going to continue making it worse. And oh, by the way, the election's behind us and I have a lot of other options. So I think the market has to hedge that oil prices will come down after the election because the Iranians cannot hold out much longer.
8: Now, Rich Goldberg, Senator Tom Cotton sent a letter, famous letter, to the Iranian government when the JCPOA was on the table, saying, this is how our government works, so don't put a lot of stock in the JCPOA. Do they not have any idea about the foreign affairs power of the president? Have they talked themselves into the idea that he can't do things that he wants to do because they're D's in the majority leader and the speaker's name?
9: I think that there are people in and around the Democratic Party. There are people who have served in government before. Let's name names. Somebody like a Rob Malley, right? He was Joe Biden's special envoy for Iran. We know he talks to the Iranians. He's been friendly with Iranian leaders like Javad Zarif and others for a long, long time. They all send messages. They have other people in the ecosystem like Atrita Parsi who talks to the Iranians. And so, yeah, they're all in a meeting with Democrats and strategists and saying, okay, we're going to cut off appropriations. We're going to have amendments. You know, we're going to have oversight hearings. We're going to put the pressure on. You saw Senate Democrats unveiling, you know, very publicly, they intend to, you know, make moves to try to cripple the president. They're going to try anything they can in the appropriations process. It's like 20 years ago with Nancy Pelosi during the Bush administration in Iraq. They have dreams of doing all these things as if there's a comparison between what's going on right now and what was going on in Iraq 20 years ago on the ground with the bloodshed and the losses every day. I mean, it's just amazing that they can even think that in their brains there's anything like this going on. But the Iranians read our press because the press covers what the Senate Democrats say. And then they hear from the Trita Parsis, the Rob Malleys, other people saying, oh, this could work. This could work. You'll see. Just hold on. You know, this could happen. And so it reinforces their thinking here. And so I think that's why the president and Secretary Marco Rubio have gone very public and saying, we know you're thinking this. You should be, you know, get it out of your head. It's not going to matter. We have the cards, and we'll be here two more years no matter what.
8: I wish they would say, just read the Foundation for the Defense of Democracies. Read Goldberg and Cliff May and read Dubowitz and read Mark Montgomery and read Benham, and then you'll know what's really going on.
9: Or just watch Hugh Hewitt. How about just watch Hugh Hewitt?
8: Long enough. I have to go to politics as well. Here, I got 2 minutes left. I have one fear, Rich. Tell me what you think about this. Which is the Battle of the Bulge. They're desperate. They got nothing left, but they've got a couple of hundred missiles that they can pop off at once, and they throw everything they can in an attempt to shock the system. They might even attack Israel. How do you rate the probability of a Battle of the Bulge scenario from Iran?
9: Yeah, I think to sum this up, the Iranians know that if they attack directly the energy infrastructure of the Arab Gulf, they will get hit back. If they attack Israel directly, they will get hit back. So they have not done that. They have tried to get Iraqi militias. They've tried to get the Houthis. And when they use their missiles, they attack U.S. military bases, and the president wants to keep the status quo for the time being in place. That means they only have a couple options. It's either through perhaps the invisible hand of the U.S. and Israel covertly helping the people foment something on the ground that could be already bubbling up. It could be just financial collapse. It could be capitulation on our terms. Or you're right. You go off like, Thelma and Louise off the cliff in a blaze of glory, knowing that it's all going to come back on you. In any of those circumstances, those are bad options for the regime, because it's going to end poorly in each of those cases for the regime.
8: Poorly enough, 30 seconds, Rich, that the regime might collapse before the end of the year?
9: I would rate that with a non-existent percentage, above 25%. I would hope 50%. But financially speaking, I really, I don't have the intelligence. I can't see how much money they have. I really can't understand how they could last to the end of the year having no money.
8: I agree with Rich Goldberg. Everyone should be following Rich on X, Rich_Goldberg. Go to the Foundation for the Defense of Democracy. Follow all of their people. They've been right for 8 months on everything. Nobody else has. So start reading the people who are right, like Rich Goldberg. Rich, thank you. Have a good weekend. I'll be right back, America.
10: This is SRN News. I'm Ron Taylor. The U.S. has announced it seized two ships carrying fuel to Cuba. The Coast Guard claiming they were illegally carrying hundreds of thousands of gallons of diesel fuel to the island nation. This comes as the U.S. continues to block oil shipments to Cuba and has imposed sanctions on the country. President Trump says Europe has agreed to release, quote, a massive amount of diesel oil reserves. This comes as prices for diesel has recently surged. AAA reported Friday's national average for a gallon of diesel is $6.37. The president said the process of releasing the diesel reserves will begin immediately. The Russia-Ukraine war, as well as the war in Iran, have put pressure on the world's diesel supply. New job numbers out yesterday, below expectations. The Bureau of Labor Statistics says 29,000 non-farm payroll jobs were created last month, down from the 162,000 seen in August. This is SRN News.
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8: Welcome back, America. I'm Hugh Hewitt, joined by Jonathan Williams. Jonathan is the president and chief economist at the American Legislative Exchange Council, great sponsor of my program, ALEC.org/Hugh. Jonathan, probably the state in which I have the greatest share of audience is California, because we go from Eureka to San Diego, every major market. They have to vote on Prop 40. So this is an opportunity for you to tell them why they should not vote on Prop 40. Explain what that is to people and why it's such a nightmare.
16: Well, I mean, just from a policy perspective, Hugh, I mean, this is one of the most cell phone goals in the history of state policy if it passes in California. It's the one-time wealth tax right on billionaires, and I guess it's supposedly one-time. We'll see if revenue needs, according to the governing class in Sacramento, are too great. I imagine they might come back for another bite at the apple in future years. But there's a lot of concerns that, you know, this is going to drive away even more residents from California. And they're not even just concerns that are hypothetical. I mean, we've already seen many billionaires decide to pick up and leave the state because, as you know, Hugh, this proposition, if passed by California voters this fall, is retroactive to those residents of the state as of January 1st. Now, it tells you something, Hugh, that if even Gavin Newsom opposes this proposal, is something that's dangerous for the state of California. That should send shivers down the spine of every taxpayer, because obviously it directly impacts the billionaires, but it's going to have a huge adverse impact on California's success in the years ahead.
8: Jonathan, what do people not understand about capital being mobile? It can move. It does move. It doesn't like to be taxed. It will leave the state. How hard is that for Democrats or proponents of this tax to get? It's not like high science.
16: Well, as President Reagan would always say, it's not that they're ignorant, it's just that they know so much that isn't so. But, you know, one of the great speakers over the years, the late, great Jack Kemp, you know, always talked about states and the way you raise revenue, whether it's states or federal or local unit of government. You don't raise more revenue over the long term by raising rates and things like these propositions. You raise revenue by increasing the amount of taxpayers in your state. And that is obviously the thing that California has lost so much of in recent years, because they keep making these unforced errors on tax policy. And this would be a nail in the coffin, I think, for the future of California if it does indeed pass this fall.
8: You have other states listed in my notes, Jonathan. Hawaii, Maine, Massachusetts, New York, and Washington that are considering a new bracket for millionaires. I'm in Maine right now. I was talking last night with someone who will not move here because of the tax structure of Maine. Don't Democrats understand that they're never going to get out of the bottom of the rich states, poor states ranking if they keep doing stuff like this?
16: Well, and it's just a travesty what they've done to some of these just incredibly beautiful states. As you know, Hugh, I lived in Maine for a while earlier on in my life, and just such an amazing place. And to see the progressives now look to really tax those that really have made Maine great for so many years, and in places even like Hawaii. But, you know, another one that's very concerning, Hugh, is what is being proposed right now in Colorado as well. That would nearly double the state's income tax and take it from a flat income tax that has been such a great thing for Colorado over the years to a progressive income tax and take that bracket up to over 8%, which, you know, that would put Colorado in with the likes of those states that you just mentioned. It'd be, you know, California of the Rocky Mountain West. The only problem for Colorado is it's sitting right on the doorstep of Wyoming, a no income tax state in the Four Corners region. It has Arizona at a 2.5% flat tax, and it's got Utah, the number one state in America for all 19 years in rich states, poor states. So to talk about a really unforced economic error for Colorado would be to eliminate the flat tax and go to a progressive income tax as well.
8: But Jonathan Williams, not all news is bad news. North Carolina has a measure to cap the state's income tax at 3.5%. Does it look good? Have you seen polling on this?
16: You know, I haven't seen polling recently on it, Hugh, but I mean, as you know this North Carolina story well, it has been one of the great success stories in the last decade with tax cuts, and it's been something that they have a current cap in the Constitution, and this would lower that cap to 3.5%. You know, they realize what's happening all around them. South Carolina, as we've talked about on the show, passed a monumental tax reform this year and have a pathway to get to zero on the income tax. And, you know, the politics are going to be interesting in North Carolina this fall. But I think the conservatives there that are looking to pass this measure are thinking ahead to say, we want to preserve this advantage that we've created based on the great tax reform of the last decade in North Carolina.
8: You know, Jonathan, before the election, we have to do an extended segment or two on every ballot measure of consequence in the states. I know you follow them all over at ALEC. Let's just let the national audience know about them. In the meantime, get Rich States, Poor States. It's free. RichStatesPoorStates.com. Find out where yours is. And roll into ALEC, ALEC.org/you. If you're a state legislator adjacent to them or just concerned about the future of your state, it's the best publication and organization out there. ALEC.org/you. Stay tuned.
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21: Actually, looking at that stat sheet, what stands out?
22: 27-24. Rest up doesn't matter.
23: Coach, I got
22: it. Looking at that thought, why the hell am I looking at that? That's all that matters.
8: That is Coach Todd Monken of the Cleveland Browns last night. I went to a John Ondrasik concert, went down. He's not all the way down east, but it took a while to get to John's concert. But then we drove fast, got back in time for a quarter and a half of the Browns that made my heart palpitate. But Schmidt came through with a 56-yard field goal with 10 seconds to go. And we own the Pittsburgh Steelers on Thursday night. Don't ask me why. Five times in a row, Thursday night game. It was a good thing. And then we got the Guardians tomorrow. Playing the first game against the Whiteside. They're starting a reliever. Scott Bertram and I, he's radio free Hillsdale. He's a White Sox fan. So we're being cordial to each other, but we're nervous. Let me play for you Troy Jackson, Maine's offering to the political gods that they have to make a sacrificial candidate once every cycle from somewhere. Turns out it's Troy Jackson for the Democrats, cut number one.
0: I think that having oversight over agencies, having being able to vet candidates, being able to vet Supreme Court justices, judges, things like that. I mean, I don't feel that that's happening now. Uh-huh. And I do think that that's a big part of Congress's role or a legislative role. It's not supposed to be a dictatorship, and that's what we, in my opinion, have right now. So
8: the key thing is, if you're not watching, that's with Jonathan Harwood. And John Harwood nods when Troy Jackson says we're in a dictatorship. All right, it's hard to get dumber than that. Troy Jackson said some remarkably dumb things. But can we hear it again? Because it's hard to get dumber than we are in a dictatorship. Cut number one.
0: I think that having oversight over agencies, having being able to vet candidates, being able to vet Supreme Court justices, judges, things like that. I mean, I don't feel that that's happening now. Uh-huh. And I do think that that's a big part of Congress's role or a legislative role. It's not supposed to be a dictatorship, and that's what we, in my opinion, have right now.
8: Supreme Court justice to go up with Justice Ketanji Brown Jackson, Democrat. So is he saying she was not vetted and that would explain her rulings? Or is he saying, well, he's saying nothing. He doesn't have any idea what he's talking about. He is never going to win the spelling bee. He's caught up in a corruption scandal now because he directed a $200,000 contract, it is alleged, to his son's lobbying firm. I don't think it's going to be close in Maine. I feel good about the way Texas is going. And listen to me, I'm on in Houston, San Antonio, Dallas, McAllen, you name it. I'm on in Texas, Beaumont. Here's the deal. John Cornyn's a friend of mine. He's a great American. I really want him to get back, sent back. Former Texas Supreme Court Justice. Love the guy. Friend of the program. And I thought he should have won the nomination. He didn't. I'd vote for Ken Paxton in 5 seconds. You just got to remember, the Senate operates as a body, and it's a party system, and we got to have 51, 52, or 53 for any future nominations that have to be considered. Let's also check in on Abdul El Sayed at The Ringer. That's a higher learning podcast with Van Lathan, cut number 9.
6: With that. I'd agree with that 100%. Look, and I would argue that our, like, let's separate. And you asked me about, you call yourself a capitalist.
7: Certainly.
6: I gave you the definition of capitalism. I would just argue that America has never actually had a pure form of capitalism. We had closer to purity, but even then, when we talked about the 50s and 60s, mm-hmm. that was the exclusion of black folk. You know, by way of Jim Crow and segregation and all the redlining, right. everything. Mm-hmm. So, you know, if you're black in America, you've never actually had access to real capitalism. You had your labor extracted from you via, like, the most fundamentally unethical, immoral act of placing somebody in slavery. Mm-hmm. And then we've excluded black folk in different ways. We still exclude black folk in different ways from full participation in capitalism via access to capital, via access to good schools, via access to health care, via access to all these things.
8: You know, this is just nonsense served on a platter of pandering, pandering, pandering, pandering. Does it work? I don't think it works. He has a huge problem with the black vote in Detroit. It all went to Haley Stevens. They don't trust him. There's a historic tension between the Arab American and black American communities in Detroit, and I don't think he's going to overcome it by talking about you've never had access to capitalism. Meanwhile, Mike Rogers has a new ad out, cut number 10.
7: I'm a Persian American. My family escaped oppression in Iran to find freedom in America. Abdul El-Sayed is a real threat to our national security and our values. Abdul raises money from dangerous people who finance terrorist networks, and his family has been linked to the Muslim Brotherhood and Al-Qaeda. I know the threats of radical Islam, and I know Abdul El-Sayed can never, ever be a U.S. senator.
9: I'm Mike Rogers, and I approve this message.
8: Mike Rogers is running a very disciplined campaign, and he is going right at it. All right, no dancing around this. Abdul Sayed is a radical. Abdul Sayed is a menace. Abdul El-Sayed should not be in the United States Senate or anywhere near that. It's a dead heat in the polls, but I think the polls are skewed very badly up there because, A, Republicans don't talk to him, and, B, people just don't want to get involved with telling you what they really think about Abdul El-Sayed. So we will see. I'm feeling pretty good about the elections this week because we've won the Battle of Hormuz. But let's find out what Tarzana Joe has to rhyme about when we come back to the Hugh Hewitt Show.
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0: Welcome back, America. Time for the Poet Laureate of the Hugh Hewitt Show, Tarzana Joe. Hello, Joe. Oh.
1: Hello, you.
0: Dapper Joe.
1: Thank you. Trying my best. Look good on the radio. There was some ugly and sad news this week, but there was also some wonderful news. It was kind of a milestone week in space travel as SpaceX launched three separate rockets on the same day. And I could see one of them that blasted off from Vandenberg from my front porch. And I know this has happened before with SpaceX boosters, but this is the first time I've seen it live. I saw the Falcon booster land. The world is new and brave. I have to think that old Von Braun is singing in his grave. It settled on its landing pad, tall and straight it stood, just the way those films he made with Disney said it would. And Goddard must be smiling, having seen the exegesis, dismantling the New York Times for slandering his thesis. Their sneering editorial, a stain they can't erase, smugly claimed that rocketry would never work in space. Huh. So we ignored his insights, just like he never said them, but in Russia and in Germany, you can bet they read them. I ought to mention Korolev as part of this discussion. If Stalin hadn't purged him, we might all be speaking Russian. Exiled to Kolyma, a place that sounds so foreign, reprieved to put in orbit both the Sputnik and Gagarin. So look into the heavens, so alluring and so vast. The promise of the future was imagined in the past. Tomorrow may be brighter than the skeptics make it seem. The world is full of wonder, and we're still allowed to dream. That's Take Flight by Tarzana Joe.
0: A beautiful poem, Joe. And if you are an enthusiast for space
1: lesson,
0: flight, you will go and get that at tarzanajoe.com. I'm sure you do underwater sea exploration, overland endurance exploration, mountain climbing, but space is your...
1: Wherever you go,
0: it's your sweet spot.
1: Ride a bicycle, I'll be there for you with a ride.
0: If you need a poem, you write Tarzana Joe at tarzanajoe.com. There's a button there that says, I need a poem. How is the new website working out, Joe?
1: It works brilliantly. You can look up any poem. If you remember, oh, he wrote a poem about space travel 5 years ago. I want to see that one, too. You just put in space travel. You find the poem. It's great.
0: TarzanaJoe.com. If you need a poem for a wedding, for an anniversary, a retirement, a coming or a going, the arrival of a baby, whatever. It might even be a eulogy. Tarzana Joe will work with you. His rates are reasonable. Write him at TarzanaJoe@Reagan.com. Stop. That's old. Just go to the website, TarzanaJoe.com, and hit I need a poem. That's the better way, right, Joe?
1: That's the best way.
0: That's the only way. TarzanaJoe.com. Thank you, Joe. Don't go anywhere,
1: thank
0: America.
1: You.
0: Dr. Larry Arn is back after being missing in action for a few weeks. He's back. Don't go anywhere.
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3: News this hour from Town Hall. I'm Ron Taylor. Human remains were discovered inside a local Long Island park Thursday, and correspondent Andrew Whitman says officials are approaching the case with one particular missing person in mind.
4: The unfortunate discovery was made early Thursday night by a group of high schoolers running alongside some train tracks inside Plan Dome Pond Park. Nassau County Police say there are indicators that the remains may be those of an elderly woman reported missing in December. Teams searched for her for 4 days, including looks inside the town of North Hempstead-owned park. In New York, I'm Andrew Whitman.
3: A new independent investigation reveals major failures during the deadly 2025 Eaton and Palisades fires in Southern California.
5: The 724-page report by the Fire Safety Research Institute cited in the LA Times found major problems with the LA County Fire Department's evacuation response in West Altadena. Delayed alerts there contributed to all but one of the 19 deaths in the Eaton Fire in the Palisades. Investigators found the LA Fire Department failed to act on repeated warnings about the smoldering Lockman Fire. It erupted just days before dangerous windy conditions were forecast for the area. Investigators cited poor communication and coordination among the LA Fire Department, LA County Fire Department, and the LAPD. The fires killed 31 people and destroyed more than 16,000 structures. I'm Sharon Reardon.
3: The U.S. has announced it seized two ships carrying fuel to Cuba, the Coast Guard claiming they were illegally carrying hundreds of thousands of gallons of diesel fuel to the island nation. This, of course, coming as the U.S. continues to block shipments to Cuba and has imposed sanctions on the country. As a result, fuel shortages on the island have led to power blackouts impacting lighting, refrigeration, and water supply. News and analysis at townhall.com.
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0: Morning glory and evening grace, America. I'm Hugh Hewitt. That music means it's the last broadcast hour of the week, and that means it's the Hillsdale Dialogue. Time for Dr. Larry Arndt, president of Hillsdale College, to be back. I don't know if the leaves are turning in Hillsdale yet. It's October, Dr. Arndt. Are we having a good fall? Is it a good start? Are you winning football games at Hillsdale?
1: We're 3-1, and we lost to a top 10 team on the last play of the game when they blocked a field goal. So we're pretty good, I think.
0: And that have you got one of those big offensive linemen that you send to the NFL every 4 or 5 years?
1: We've got several of them. And we have a new coach. Well, this is his third year, and he's a really great guy. He's a Hillsdale graduate. He was an offensive lineman, which we all know score the highest on the NFL intelligence. They give them all. We offensive linemen are smart, and it's just that I was not very good, so I'm not that smart either. But he's a brilliant guy, and we're sort of creative, and we're faster. And the football team has the same academic standards as the rest of the college. So I'm proud of all that.
0: Well, I wish the Chargers well. They're a very good program up there, as is their athletic department, their cross-country team. A Hillsdale cross-country runner, your friend and mine, Jack Butler, became sort of a star of stage and screen this week when he made a video. He wrote a piece on cross-country for the Journal, but he made a video about not having eaten sugar since he was 14, but he had to eat his wedding cake. That's a little odd, don't you think?
1: Well, I hope he had a good honeymoon despite his unpreparedness.
0: No sugar.
1: Our women's pistol team just won the national championship.
0: Wow.
1: And two of our shotgun shooters, a girl and a boy, just made the U.S. national team, which means they're poised to compete to get on the Olympic team.
0: Once you're that good at shooting, do you even have to recruit, or do the shooters find you?
1: Well, they find us. We have a really, it's a very odd thing. A man left us a farm in Minnesota. We never met the man, and this is 20 years ago. And we sold the farm for $1.4 million, which is too much to give back and not enough to do it. And it was for shooting sports, and we didn't have any. And so we started working away at the fringes. I don't believe in spending money till you get it. But a lot of people have been very generous with us, and we have a world-class facility now. I'm not exaggerating. The International Paralympic indoor shooting is going to be at Hillsdale College next year. And the U.S. Olympic teams use us as a home. We're their official home. So it's just gotten completely out of hand. And
0: one more question in that regard. My brother-in-law, before he got old, used to teach people how to do the biathlon, where you would ski and lie down and shoot. Does Hillsdale do the biathlon? Because you get enough snow.
1: No, we don't get enough snow. We're in the tropics of the upper Midwest. And I'm tempted by the idea this year. Apparently you can do this for like $100,000, which is a lot of money. But I'm tempted by the idea of getting a used cooler and building a skating rink in the front campus so we can skate in the winter.
0: Oh, that would be. Well, you should do that.
1: That would be fun.
0: Yeah, somebody out there, send Dr. Arndt $100,000 and tell him to build a skating rink so that they can have a Christmas tree on it. Huh?
1: Yeah, we had Dr. Arndt,
0: I got to ask you about two things unrelated. First of all, the last 2 weeks we've had Professor Stephen Smith talking about his video course on the Iliad. He is a 5-star guest teacher, lecturer, expert on the Iliad. Has that course gone through the roof, or do they all go through the roof?
1: They all do. That's a particularly good one. The Odyssey by Ben Whalen in that same department, the English department. There's a bunch of show ponies in the English department. They're just awesome teachers. And it's last year, there were 50 seniors in our graduating class who were English majors, and that was the most. They're very hard graders too. That's another thing. You're not likely to get a really high grade point average, or you're likely to get a lower one if you major in English. But the kids flock to it because they're inspiring. And you're right about Steve. Steve is a dean, right? I mean, he's a big wheel around here. And he's just an awesome colleague. You know,
0: I spoke with him about the advantages of having a big lecture hall so that he could share the Iliad with a lot of people versus he does small classes. Where does the president of the college come down on big lecture hall classes for great professors teaching topics that a lot of people want to listen to?
1: Yeah, you beat me up about that once before. It is a good idea. The only one who does that right now is I teach two lectures a term to the seniors in what we call our capstone course, which we're getting ready to change and make more hard. But at places where they do that, it means that you have small seminars with teaching assistants, and we don't have those here. We grade our own papers, and we have our own office hours. All of us, Steve Smith, grades papers, just like everybody else here. And he has office hours for the students. So that's a good thing to do. Now, I've thought about it a lot, though. And who knows, I might found some kind of faculty lecture series where the best of them, because some of them are, very popular and tremendous lecturers. Steve doesn't really lecture in his classes. He's just a really good talker. Classes at Hillsdale, the average size is 20 or a little under, I think. And what's a class like? Well, first of all, there's just us in the room, right? And that means the professor ends up talking the most, but the students talk a lot. And some people are like me, and I start out by asking questions. And I think the way Steve does it, I've been in a couple of his classes, and I think the way he does it is he starts out by saying a few things and then reading a passage from a book. That's another complicated thing.

0: it's an alternation between depth and surveying to get some sense of larger.
1: Well, things. The argument for your senior lecturer class, your esteemed lecturer class, is simply that to taste is to be addicted. And if you add Stephen Smith to two lectures on the Iliad, the body, student body will read it. If you did two lectures on Churchill, they will dive into my young life. If they, I don't, any of your Wilfred McClay talk about settling the West, they'll go read the whole thing. It's about addicting them.
0: So you went to Harvard, and I, my son-in-law, Mr. O'Toole, who's been on this program and got his PhD in Plato at University of Texas, studied with a very well-known man, I know him well, named Tom Pankel. And apparently he is a tremendous lecturer, and undergraduates hardly ever get to talk to him, as Dan described it to me, but they get to sit 80 or 100 or more in a classroom and hear him lecture. Apparently he does it for precisely 60 minutes every time, and they're riveting and great. And it's only the graduate students who get close personal attention from him. And that's common in bigger universities. Here, everybody knows everybody. And see, the core curriculum, right? It's half the curriculum. And that means everybody gets a taste of everything. I learned just this week, by the way, we have a lot of kids go to MIT and major in and get a PhD in physics there. And the chairman
1: of course they do.
0: Cosmo. And he's got a core course that in physics. Everybody has to take it. And apparently he starts the first class saying, I'm not going to turn you into a physicist if you're going to know what physics is after this is over. So there, you get your take.
1: They already know. I'll tell you, I'm not surprised you sent a lot of people to that horrific place at Porter Square. Don't go anywhere, America. I'll be right back with Dr. Arndt.
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6: America first. It's our DNA. 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
7: Welcome back, America. I'm Hugh Hewitt. Dr. Arn is my guest. The Hillsdale Dialogue is underway. I want to finish up on MIT, Dr. Arn. John Sununu was on last week. He's running for Senate in New Hampshire. He went to MIT. His brother went to MIT. His father went to MIT. No wonder New Hampshire is so wonderfully run, because if you just have engineers from MIT, they're going to run things well.
8: Yeah. Yeah, Massey from Kentucky, who lost his seat and fights with Donald Trump, is a Republican. He went to MIT, and he met his wife at MIT, and they're both from a little town in Kentucky that nobody ever went to MIT from. They're pretty smart people.
7: MIT cares about scores. They're not much on sociability. They care about whether you know physics. Second thing I want to talk to you that is not current events. 2 weeks ago today, I was at the Blake Center, Hillsdale's Lantern in Connecticut, which is otherwise a forsaken land of liberal government and unfunded pension liabilities. And Alan and Leonore Crippen, the Reverend Right Reverend Alan Crippen, were fabulous hosts. And you've got a lot of supporters in the Nutmeg State. And the Blake Center is everything you told me it would be. It's a great, great outpost of reason.
8: Well, I think it is the funniest thing in the world, that thing. Mr. Presley Blake, who's the founder of Friendly's Ice Cream, called me when he was 103 years old. He died at 105, and offered me that place. And I didn't really want it. And I went over there and looked at it, and of course there's a replica of Monticello that he built on it. He had sold that, and he wanted to give us the whole property and some money to take care of it, which he has done. And I thought, I looked it up. There's more than a million Imprimis readers within an hour's drive of that place. And so we have events there, and it's sort of coming into form now. Thank you for going out there. A lot of people go, it's fun. We have the idea of keeping knowledge alive on our campus through fierce activity and then radiating that everywhere in the country. And the Blake Center, as this program, is such a way. And that's what we do. And,
7: well run. It had a wonderful crowd and a great group of Hillsdale supporters. I would recommend that they find and sign up for the Blake Center on Faith and Freedom's outreach. Now, Dr. Arn, I sent you a Wall Street Journal story on colleges that are slashing the cost of tuition and being transparent about tuition and no longer playing the rack rate discounted by the scholarship. In other words, the hocus pocus stuff. I still don't think they're going to be able to save their colleges because they're not addressing the root problem, which is a birth dearth and a collapse of quality. But what did you make of that article?
8: Well, I didn't read it, but I didn't get it, as far as I know. But I know a fair amount about that, of course. I'm in that business. But we know from our auditors that colleges, liberal arts colleges, tend to charge all in about $50,000 for tuition alone. I think ours is cheaper than that, and they collect most of it, but somewhere between 30% and 60% or 70% of that comes from the government, and that's called what the government gives them for student aid. They count as student payments. So at Hillsdale College, we collect about the same amount from the kids, but we give enormous amounts of financial aid, and we, you know, have some money to support that. There have been two studies this summer that say that 423, one of them said, and 430, it's interesting that the two were rather close, private liberal arts colleges are going to go broke. Well, there are only 650 of them. So there, it's a mess, right? And things are changing. You know, there are fewer kids going. And see, we lose money on every kid, which alters our attitude to the kids, right? We don't have to keep them to survive.
7: Right.
8: And we're spending way more on them than they're paying. And you know, we've got, it's not easy to get into Hillsdale College. And so, you know, they come with a commitment to work. And, you know, we have the latitude with them of setting out to do a good job and make it work financially for everybody. I just had a kid who's I won't call him a favorite of mine because I don't talk that way about students, but I found out he was in financial trouble, and I called him in, gave him a big lecture, and helped him out. And we do that all the time because we're in the success business here. And what success is measured at is, do they grow in intellect and character and become fine people? That's what we're after, and we have the latitude to pursue that, partly because we don't take any money from the government, partly because we have enough money to go along so far.
7: Minutes of the break. And do you teach them financial literacy at Hillsdale?
8: Yeah, some. 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So lots of kids. We have a very thriving accounting department.
7: 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But we'll come back with Dr. Ahn in a moment and move on to AI. 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I should also add, however, when we come back next week to Churchill, we will be using this edition. Winston Churchill, their finest hour. We're getting to the Battle of Britain. We're getting to Can London Hold On? We're getting to the Wizard's War, the Secret War. There's a lot coming up that you do not want to miss. If you have not yet gotten this, it's paperback, right? You can just go to Amazon, Volume 2 of the Memoirs for World War II. I like all six volumes. I think you'll find them fascinating. It's a work of genius. It's a work by a man who really understood what he was doing. But all I can tell you is, do give it a shot. Winston Churchill, their finest hour. I'm in the Relief Factor studio, and even in the Hillsdale Dialogue, I got to remind you, I took it in hour number one on Friday. Reminding you now, don't leave home without it. Got my 10K in this morning, got another longer one scheduled for tomorrow morning. Weather's holding up as I wrap up here in the north and get ready for the Beltway. I want to get some miles in and enjoy the leaves as they turn, all that kind of stuff. That means a lot of Relief Factor. 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
5: With SRN News, I'm Ron Taylor. The U.S. announcing it's seized 2 ships carrying fuel to Cuba. The Coast Guard claims they were illegally carrying hundreds of thousands of gallons of diesel fuel to the island nation. This comes as the U.S. continues to block oil shipments to Cuba and has imposed sanctions on the country as regard. Now, fuel shortages on the island have led to power blackouts impacting lighting, refrigeration, and water supply there. President Trump says Europe has agreed to release a massive amount of diesel oil reserves. This comes as prices for diesel have recently surged. AAA reporting yesterday national average for a gallon of diesel is $6.37. The president said this process of releasing the diesel reserves will begin immediately. The Russian-Ukraine war, as well as the war in Iran, have put pressure on the world's diesel supply. I'm Ron Taylor, and this is SRN News.
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7: Welcome back, America. Hugh Hewitt with Dr. Arnon, President of Hillsdale College. Dr. Arnon, on Tuesday of this week, President Trump had a dozen to 15 of the world's biggest entrepreneurs in artificial, or as President Trump likes to call it, super intelligence, SI, AISI, to the White House to talk about the dangers it poses. A, I'd like to know whether you think it's dangerous. B, what does Hillsdale say about technology in the classroom? And C, if it was really dangerous, wouldn't its upside be more obvious to us? Like, wouldn't they have invented desalinization plants to make water purification cheaper, easier, and less energy intensive? Until I see breakthroughs on the upside, I don't worry about breakthroughs on the downside. What do you think?
8: Well, I actually think both things. I mean, first of all, I think the left has adopted the regulation of it as an attempt to control it and therefore control us, which they are very interested in doing. That's very dangerous, no question about it. I think that it's dangerous to us. Well, put it in the context of young people. You asked me what we are doing about it. We're going to increase the number significantly of in-person comprehensive exams, oral and written.
7: Huh.
8: And the reason is AI is a being that you can talk to, the first time we've been able to talk to a non-human being, and it knows, you know, roughly everything. And so what it will tend to do, as Google has tended to do already, is turn our knowledge into episodes and incidents and reduce the amount that we have to remember. And so what you have to do to get yourself educated is you have to learn the definitions of things, fundamental words. That takes years, by the way. You know, what is physics? What does that word mean, right? It's actually the Greek word for nature. How did it come to be modern physics? That takes years to learn things like that, and there's a huge number of them, right? And then the second thing you have to do is you have to integrate your knowledge of things so that you know how kinds of things are related to each other. That's why we have a core curriculum at Hillsdale College. We study the natural world and the human world and how they come together, ultimately, in the divine or comprehensive world. So you have to do that. And then another thing you have to do is you have to go deep into some subject so that you can understand what it is to have serious knowledge of something as opposed to working knowledge of something. Well, that's a big task. And so we don't want our students to turn their educations into a series of questions of AI and get immediate answers that are, by the way, pretty good. So we all face the challenge of not being crippled by AI. But if we're not crippled by it, it becomes a tool that we can use. And the, you know, if you read about the politics of AI that are going on right now, one reads that the two market leaders are in the course of putting out initial public offerings for very large amounts of money. And meanwhile, lots of people are inventing cheaper ways of doing it. And so that cuts their margins, right? And so they are apparently, Anthropic and ChatGPT, involved in the effort to regulate it, which will, it will limit their competition. Among the big competitors, I prefer Mr. Musk because he makes a bunch of stuff that's valuable up in space and down on the ground, and he's not in favor of bigger government. And so the point is, AI is something that's coming. I think it's going to have a very big effect, and I think that advantages will come to people, as they always have, and I predict always will, who develop their own understanding and become excellent users of AI and all the other tools for understanding that are out there. But to do that, you have to go through that suffering that I described that young people have to go through if they go to a good college, because they need to go through it whether they do or not. And everybody does, you know? I mean, why do we have millions of people taking online courses, right? They want to know. And you know, First line of Aristotle's Metaphysics, I'm fond of pointing out. And that's the book, by the way, I'm fond of pointing out, that ends with the description of God. But the first line of that book is, the human being stretches himself out to know. We need to know things. Here's another point about that. Cicero, who's one of the inventors of memory techniques, thought that writing and reading would have a deleterious effect, you know, because papyrus comes in into paper, and that we had to cultivate our memory. So, yeah, it's a challenge that's been around for a long time. This is a big one.
7: 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I'm glad I don't have to strike that balance. Don't go anywhere. I'll be right back with Dr. Arn on the Hillsdale Dialogue. 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
17: The Christ that has been presented to us is a Christ that makes us happy, not a Christ that challenges us, not a Christ that tells us to pick up our cross, but a Christ is being presented that he's my friend, he's my buddy, and if he doesn't make me happy, then I don't want to follow Christ. I remember talking to one of my friends. 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Not in violence. 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

0: Welcome back, America. I'm Hugh Hewitt with Dr. Larry Arnn. Dr. Arnn, at the beginning of this week, Alexander Stahel, a Swiss energy analyst, put out a fairly comprehensive study on early Monday morning Swiss time, so it's the middle of the night here, Sunday to Monday night, and it proved, to the relative satisfaction of almost everyone, that oil through the Strait of Hormuz had returned to pre-war flows from our Gulf allies, although Iran can't export a thing, and that in fact the Battle of the Hormuz is over, though the battle with Iran goes on. The price of oil has dropped 10% since Sunday. I expect it will continue to go down over the next couple of weeks unless the Iranians fire off everything they've got left in an attempt to wreck the election. But what do you make of the fact that that took so long for the American media to recognize that Iran had no chance to stop us from reopening the Strait of Hormuz, where the United States Navy?
1: Yeah, well, most everything is partisan now, and so one grows accustomed to the media to it being what it is. And, you know, if you watch YouTube, I watch YouTube for woodworking, and because I go on there, I see what it is better than I used to. And it's all very partisan too, right? And so, yes. You know, it's, you know, we try to be more serious on this show. I'm a partisan. In the war with Iran, I'm on our side.
0: Yep.
1: Was the war a good idea? I don't know. We'll see. I do think that it's a very hard problem, and you shouldn't think of instant success in these things, because there's a whole bunch of very big factors at play here. They are, I'll list some of them, China, Russia, both sponsoring Iran, both wicked, both powerful. The fact that weapons are invented now that let people do a lot of destruction at relative cheap cost. That's something Winston Churchill wrote about all his life and feared all his life, and he was right to. And so Iran is crazy. I mean, not the people, but the rulers. And they're violent, and they're in control. And they're located in a place to cause the world a lot of trouble. Right now, what I would say about that war is that it didn't happen as fast as the president hoped and said. On the other hand, it's kind of a marvel. You know, I mean, wow, look what we did. And I hear, and I don't know for sure, but I hear from people who I think do know, that we're short on the high-tech weapons, and I hear that there's a major undertaking in the Defense Department to fix the supply chain so we can make a lot more of them. But we got a lot of more conventional weapons, and put it all together, if they've got the straits open again, as you say, and I think that's true, and if the price of oil fails, then who knows? I mean, the election doesn't look really great right now, but if form holds, the Dems will take the House and maybe the Senate, because that tends to be the midterm cycle. But another form also holds, might hold, and that form is the election tends to narrow as you get closer to the time. And also, you can't really trust the polls, you know, because they're partisan too. So I put all that together. I'm on our side in the Iran war. I think it's amazing how well we've done, although we haven't done as well as the president hoped and said. And I think that we are advancing. You know, we have a conference going on right now about national security. It's been very good. And Edward Lutwak, who's an old man that I've been reading since graduate school, I had dinner with him last night, and he spoke last night. And he pointed something out to me. China has not been a fighting people. They don't fight wars much. They don't have much experience in their military. I fear them very much. I fear the fact that our manufacturing base is not what it was when it dominated the world. I fear that that may lead to conflict. I like it that the administration of President Trump is working to do something about those things. But I mean, there's lots of problems in America, and the left is crazier than I have ever seen it, and they might win some seats, a lot, might win a majority, who knows. But that's dangerous, right? And so another way, since I like to talk about things bigger than what's going to happen tomorrow, because I don't know, is we're in a struggle for the soul of the nation. And the country is not evenly divided, but the forces are evenly divided at the top. And so we can't be sure how that's going to go out. And we have to say our prayers and have faith in our country and speak the truth as we know it. That's the only
0: thing. I have to ask you about Edward Luttwak, because very few people are as influential as he has been for as long as he has been influential. We may talk about one of them in 2 weeks, Professor Linderman, but is Professor Luttwak an admirer of or a critic of Donald Trump?
1: We didn't really talk about that. He wrote a brilliant article, two articles that I've read. The first about the Gaza war and Israeli tactics and strategy there, and it's one of the best things I've read on the subject. And the point of the article was it's amazingly sparing of human life and amazingly efficient. You know, they cleared those tunnels. That article. And then he's a supporter of the Iran war. And as in general, thinks it's going pretty well. And see, we don't, you know, why didn't we get it over with in 2 weeks? Well, in one sense, we did, right? Because the Iranian military, which can be real but rebuilt, and China and Russia will help them do it, has been simply compromised. It's just not at all what it was. And they've done a lot of damage to their neighbors and a little bit to us, but they are crippled for the time being. And then this thing about the straits, you know, to get that thing back open, that's a harder problem. And maybe we've solved that problem. We have certainly substantially solved it. Well, he thinks those things. It looks like we have.
0: And when we come back, we're going to talk about what we did on Tuesday, the Abdul El Sayed Day, and the Texas race with Dr. Arne. He's not partisan. Hillsdale's not partisan, but he's close to the ground on the Michigan race. So we'll hear from him. Stay tuned.
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0: Welcome back, America. I'm Hugh Hewitt. Dr. Larry Aaron, president of Hillsdale College, joins me. Everything at Hillsdale, hillsdale.edu. I am a partisan, but Dr. Aaron is obliged not to be in his capacity as president of a nonpartisan Hillsdale College. But he gets to talk to the students, and the students can tell him what they think. What do they think of Abdou El Sayeh, who I devoted the entire program Tuesday to because he is by far the most radical major party candidate of my lifetime for the United States Senate? What do the students think about him?
1: Well, our students are mostly conservative, so they don't like him. I haven't talked to them a lot about that, by the way. And, you know, we're in the end of September now, which means we've been gone for a month. But, yeah, most of our students will be against him. He's what I think about him is, you didn't ask me, but I'll tell you, he's charming and smart, and he's very radical, and he's pretty good at, you know, seeming sensible. He is, you know, he's a very intelligent man, and he's an excellent candidate. Now, he won the Democratic primary by the skin of his teeth, and then after that, it's very partisan. The polls show him ahead right now. I hope that they narrow, because Mike Rogers is a solid guy, and I think would probably be a pretty good senator. But, you know, I don't know how it's going to go, of course. And he is, you know, he's for Medicare for all is his expression for socialized medicine. And, you know, we have health care benefits at Hillsdale College, and I know much more about that kind of thing than I want to know. And I know that we don't really have a free market in healthcare, and it would be better if we did. If you would just do the simple thing of giving people who are poor money to let them buy their healthcare wherever they want to buy it, that would. And if you took the same money and did that with it, it wouldn't cost as much. You could cut the cost. But even if you didn't cut the cost, the whole system would become driven by the people who need health care. And you know, on the average and as a rule, they have in almost all cases, they have a greater interest in their health than somebody who's a regulator in Washington, D.C.
0: Amen.
1: And so, you know, that's, and on the average, and, you know, the people in Washington, D.C. who are regulators, they have interests of their own, right? Just like every human being does, right? And so, you know, I am very interested in Hillsdale College, and my views about education are shaped by my experiences here. Let's say I think I've learned a lot, right? But I don't like the fact that the government is influential in college curricula. I don't think they know much about it. Same thing with healthcare. So he would socialize the health effectively. He says he's not a socialist, a capitalist who just happens to know how it works. But Medicare for all, that's the government.
0: That is single payer, and that is a nightmare. On that note, have a great weekend, everyone. Go to hillsdale.edu if you want to watch the Iliad with Stephen Smith. Go to the Blake Center in Hillsdale on Google, and certainly come back next week for the Hugh Hewitt Show. Artificial intelligence.
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4: 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Florida's stronger conservative voice. The answer. WORL. Orlando. Orlando. Orlando. Orlando.
5: News this hour from Town Hall. I'm Ron Taylor. Israeli Prime Minister Benjamin Netanyahu says the co-pilot accused of trying to take over a Dubai flight to Israel understated, but basically underwent Islamic radical indoctrination. Mark Mayfield has more.
6: Netanyahu said Israeli investigators uncovered the information while examining the Omani national accused of attacking the plane's captain during Wednesday's flight from Dubai. Passengers and crew subdued the suspect before the plane carrying 174 people landed safely in Saudi Arabia. United Arab Emirates is investigating possible terrorist intent, with Israel expected to participate. I'm Mark Mayfield.
7: The deaths of two Ole Miss students have led to the arrest of two men as police in the area issue a dire warning over a third overdose. Laura Winters explains.
8: The warning issued about synthetic kratom following the deaths of the two students and a third overdose of a 22-year-old in the area who was not a student. Meanwhile, two smoke shop employees facing federal charges of possession of a controlled substance with intent to distribute after narcotics detectives finding more than 500 units of the substance in their store. The two employees worked at Puff's Vape Tobacco and Beer Store in Oxford, which is just outside the university. Laura Winters reporting.
7: Tennessee death row inmate Krista Pike's attorneys says she was unconscious and on a ventilator as of last night. That comes as the failed attempt to execute her happened earlier this week. Governor Bill Lee is pausing executions for the rest of the year while a third-party review examines exactly what went wrong. Progressive lawmakers looking to crack down on flock cameras. Senators Bernie Sanders and Jeff Merkley, as well as Representative Alexandria Ocasio-Cortez, unveiled legislation to ban federal agencies from using automatic license plate readers. The Banned Flock Act would also pause federal funding. News and analysis at townhall.com.
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10: Hello, I'm David Jeremiah, here to remind us that America's 250th anniversary is more than a milestone to celebrate. It's a moment to remember. We remember the blessings of God and the gift of freedom. We need also to remember the responsibility that comes as a result. A nation is not held together by prosperity alone, but by truth, virtue, and the character of its people. And if we are to leave this country strong for those who come after us, then we must pass on more than just history. We must pass on faith. So let us thank God for His goodness to America and ask Him to guide us in the days ahead. May God bless America. Hello, I'm David Jeremiah. And after 250 years, America has much to celebrate. But this time is also a moment to seek the Lord, because the hope of a nation is not found merely in outward strength, but in hearts that are turned toward God. 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That is where lasting strength begins. So as we thank God for America's past, let us also ask Him for spiritual renewal in our future. 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

0: Western civilization and delivering common sense for the American people. Ladies and gentlemen, here's Scott Jennings.
1: We're checking the headlines here on Friday, October the 2nd, after pressure from President Trump, G7 nations have agreed to release 100 million barrels of oil and fuel to help bring down energy prices. This release will take place over 4 months, with a substantial amount of diesel due within the first 20 days. New education tax credit could help more families afford the school of their choice. But will their governors opt in? Tommy Schultz of American Federation for Children will join us to explain what's at stake on this decision for parents and students. And the jobs report came out today. U.S. hiring slowed somewhat in September, with 29,000 jobs added, well below the 90,000 that had been expected. Unemployment now sits at 4.2%. Joining us to discuss the jobs data and the economy and market outlook in general, veteran Wall Street analyst, our friend, Anthony Esposito. Anthony, welcome back to the Scott Jennings Show. What is your takeaway from the jobs report today? And does it tell you anything about the general economic direction and health of the United States?
2: Scott, thanks for having me back. I appreciate it. The report today, although it was a light number, as you mentioned, really was a sign of what we're in. We're in the middle of a low fire jobs market. It's stable. It's not exploding, but it's stable. The things that stuck out to me really were the revisions, which continue to be a problem. We had a revision down last month to 133,000 jobs from 166,000 jobs. So the BLS data continues to be inconsistent and unreliable, which is a problem. And remember, President Trump tried to replace the head of the BLS with E.J. Antoni earlier in this term, and he didn't pass through for whatever reasons. So the revisions are definitely a problem. The other things that stood out, which are very nice to see, is we're seeing government jobs on the negative, and we're seeing manufacturing and construction jobs on the positive. So it's a slow shift away from a publicly funded jobs market to a private jobs market, which is exactly what we want to see. Remember, President Biden's last year, 35 to 40% of the non-farm payroll jobs were government jobs. We don't want that. And we're seeing a shift away from that. So those are some positives coming out of the report, even though the top line number was light.
1: Yeah, I think this whole transition that we're making in America away from government payrolls, and I've been talking about this for a few weeks. I saw some reporting on it yesterday. Federal headcount is now lower than it's been since like 1966. So we're moving away from government payrolls and towards private payrolls. So in this last report here, government jobs were down 17,000 last month. Private employers actually added 46,000. And as you point out, the Biden numbers were often propped up by government hiring. So it's kind of a fulfillment of the promise, which is we're going to grow the private sector and we're going to shrink the government. I mean, that's been a basic Republican promise for a long time. It seems like Donald Trump's finally found a way to actually execute on that.
2: Yeah, I think that's right. I think that's very fair. The big headwinds right now, one would be the messaging. It's an uphill battle across the board for President Trump and for the Republicans. So messaging is definitely a problem. And what's also hurting is the interest rates, as we're seeing a real spike in yields and rates currently, and energy prices, because that's a major concern as far as in particular, the price of diesel. Do these prices and these price hikes really start to hurt growth and really start to flare inflation? That would be definitely a negative to a story that is a fulfillment of a promise and what is underneath the hood and was developing into a great story. I think the war in Iran has started to eat into that narrative a little bit. So we're going to see how that resolves itself and how we come out. But definitely have been headed in the right direction. And President Trump has been able to turn things around quite a bit in this term.
1: Talking to veteran Wall Street analyst Anthony Esposito. He's the CEO of Ascalon 6 Capital, veteran trader, and began his career on the New York Stock Exchange floor back in 1996. Anthony, when you look at this jobs data, beyond the headline numbers, are there a few industries that are carrying most of the hiring, or is the private sector hiring spread out evenly across various sectors?
2: Yeah, the sectors that we see, private sectors, we see kind of carrying the upside of the stick is manufacturing, construction, and then trade, transportation, and utilities. Those are the big ones that we're seeing. And that kind of makes sense with the economy that President Trump has promised to rebuild and rejuvenate in the U.S. So those are the three that I see as the big numbers on the top of the stick. And then on the bottom, we see government. As we said, the government employment numbers were a negative on the on this month, and actually were a negative two of the last 3 months. So that's definitely everything's heading in the right direction. It's just taking
1: on
2: time.
1: On manufacturing, on the manufacturing side, we have seen an uptick, you know, in manufacturing jobs being created. We've seen other surveys showing businesses investing in manufacturing growth. I mean, there's a sense, and we've seen some announcements. You know, we had the big steel announcement just the other day, the plant that's going to be built in Iowa, for instance. So, I mean, there's a sense that, you know, after a lull or even a downtick, you know, we have seen the promised upswing in overall American manufacturing. Do you see it that way? Are you bullish on the future of manufacturing for the next couple of years?
2: I am, as long as the policies can be kept in place and as long as the puzzle of policies is left alone. And part of that is tariffs, right? There's been a big pushback domestically, which I don't really understand, against the tariff policy. The tariff policies are part of that onshoring and rejuvenation of our manufacturing and construction sectors stateside. So as long as President Trump's agenda can move forward, as long as there's not a constant pushback, which is probably a big ask under the current political environment, I am bullish on growth in the country. I just think that we're going to hit some hurdles now. We had the first leg of hurdles was to overcome what was destroyed and hurt and set back during the Biden administration. Now we have another hurdle to get over on top of that, which is energy prices, currently yields, and the resolution of the war in Iran. So we definitely have a few things to get through. But I am bullish on growth. I am bullish on the U.S. economy. I think it is the largest economy in the world. It's the greatest economy in the world. And I think the onshoring effort and the rejuvenation of manufacturing construction in the country has been to President Trump's credit.
1: Anthony, I've got everybody. Look, I'm an amateur economic or market analyst. You do this for a living. So I need your advice. I got everybody in my text chain saying, the 10-year U.S. Treasury is now yielding over 5%. Why shouldn't I take all my money and buy one of these, buy into the Treasuries, take the yield, and just call it a day? I think there are people all over America who are looking at this. How do you read this bond market situation and the overall debt situation with the U.S. government, and specifically on these Treasuries?
2: I don't think buying some

0: return on that bond. I don't think it's a bad place to buy some. I don't know that they can't go lower. We seem to be in a spiral just to shift gears to the market and what I think is going on. I think we're in a spot where we have $41 trillion in debt. The deficit spending is truly not slowing down, and that's just math. That's the reality of it. And we issue too much paper to keep keep the market supportive at the long end of the curve, and that's what happened. In fact, it's the entire curve. The entire curve is shifting, and there's a demand for higher yield to lend money to the U.S. government because of the debt and because of the fear of inflation. So, yeah, buying some bonds here is not a bad idea. Actually, we don't trade bonds directly. We trade gold as one of our asset classes here, and we're kind of positioning for these headwinds for gold, which are higher yields. Obviously, gold will be under pressure. At some point, those headwinds, in our opinion, become tailwinds, and gold should have a lot of upside. But to buy some bonds here in your personal account and lock in 5.8%, 5.2%, I don't think that's bad.
1: You know, last time, Anthony, I think I called you a wet blanket. This time I'm going to call you sober and realistic. I like that better. Anthony Esposito, veteran Wall Street analyst. I always appreciate your insights, sir.
0: God, have a great weekend. Thank you.
1: All right. Thank you, my friend. All right. Let's talk about our new public policy partner here at the Scott Jennings Show, the Mackinac Center for Public Policy. For 40 years, our friends at Mackinac have stood for economic opportunity, limited government, and the rights of working people, and they helped bring about the Janus decision at the Supreme Court, landmark decision that established that public employees, including police, fire, teachers, nurses, and corrections officers, cannot be forced to pay union fees as a condition of employment. There is a website to inform public workers of their rights from Mackinac. It's called advancingliberty.us. Advancingliberty.us. Send it to anyone you know that needs to know their public sector workers' rights. And that's from our friends, our good friends at the Mackinac Center for Public Policy. More after this. Pain of the Week on the way. Stay with us.
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8: All right, Friday, October the 2nd. A couple of sports stories to bring you. We're always talking about basketball. Why is everyone in basketball crazy? I don't know, but they are the relief factor, pain of the week. Hit it.
9: And now, the relief factor, pain of the week.
8: All right, if you follow the world of professional basketball, you may have heard about these stories this week. Let's start with the NBA, where a man named Braden Bell, 29-year-old Braden Bell, was hired by the Portland Trailblazers yesterday. And also fired by the Portland Trail Blazers yesterday. He had been hired as the Trail Blazers' new television play-by-play broadcaster. But then, offensive tweets that he posted as a teenager back in 2012 and 2013 resurfaced, and the team showed him the door. So the Portland Trail Blazers, once known as the Jail Blazers because they had so many players in trouble with the law, have made the Scott Jennings Show Relief Factor Pain of the Week because they have fired a guy, a professional, someone who was recognized as good enough to get a play-by-play job in the NBA. They have fired this guy for something that he said when he was 15 years old? Zero tolerance, the Trailblazers say. I do not think this is a standard we want to be setting in American culture, by the way. I've heard it said lately that woke 1.0 was crazy as these politicians like AOC try to move past all this. But I'm telling you, still lurking in the hearts of a lot of people out there is a desire to cleanse the earth of everybody that ever said anything they don't like, even if they were 15 years old. And if the political winds shift again this year or in 2028, believe me, there's a lot of corporate people out there waiting to do to you or anyone else what the Trailblazers just did to this guy, Braden Bell. All right, let's shift gears to the WNBA. You may have seen a playoff game this week where a player, Asia Wilson, a famous player, she's like, I guess, one of the best players in the league. Best is a relative term, but she's one of the best players in the league. And she clearly committed a foul. And as fans are wont to do, a guy with a seat somewhat under or near the basket was pointing at the court saying, "That's a foul." And she was so offended by this, she ran into the stands and confronted the man. And then later, angrily, in a press conference said, "You're not allowed to point at me." Have you ever been to a sporting event when people weren't pointing at things? Pointing at the players, pointing at the court, pointing at the beer guy. There's a lot of pointing in sports. She lost all control and ran into the stands. Now, it was thought that maybe the league might suspend her for a game and say, you know, it's not a good idea for our players to try to run into the stands and fight people. But no, the league has said that's perfectly fine. Whenever people in the WNBA do something weird or stupid, they tend to revert to a slogan, "Love beats hate." And that's what's happened in this case. Asia Wilson's mom is now walking around the basketball arena holding up a sign, "Cut 9."
10: Can you tell me what your sign means?
11: Like the like.
12: What do you think it is?
10: I'm reading. I'm interested. What your thought is?
12: I mean exactly what the sign says.
10: No, but like, what do you mean by?
12: Listen to me. That's what I mean.
10: No, do you mean that Indiana Fever fans are hateful? I'm just asking.
12: I mean exactly what the sign says.
10: I'm just asking.
12: You can keep that rolling.
10: I'm asking.
12: And I'm telling you.
10: That seems like a lot of hate.
12: I'm telling you.
8: Seems like a lot of hate. Love beats hate. That's what they were saying after some of the coaches were trying to put men in women's basketball. Love beats hate. Lovely sentiment. Not sure they really mean it. The world of basketball, NBA and WNBA, Portland Trailblazers, and Asia Wilson. You are the relief factor, pain of the week.
9: That's the relief factor, pain of the week. Salem Now, featuring one of Charlie Kirk's final interviews. 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
18: Mark, good evening,
19: Dr.
18: Mark.
19: You sound a little hoarse.
18: Yeah, I got some allergies going on here, and I'm taking Claritin, but we'll see if that if I cough through this show or not.
19: You make it through. Yeah, there's always, you know, we live in Florida, so I think allergy season runs from January to December.
18: I think it does.
19: Yeah, I mean, it really is. There's always something out there, and you're either allergic to everything or nothing, and then at some point you're like, something's bugging me.
18: That I'm on the high end of that. I think I'm allergic to everything.
19: You got the allergies.
18: Yeah.
19: I think it goes along with your dermatology needs. So
18: That's and derm, you're right. Yeah. I actually have nothing going on right now.
19: That's lovely, man. That's great.
18: But I will tell you, in the next couple of weeks, Dr. Mark, we're going to have an ophthalmologist on the show.
19: Cool.
18: And we're also going to have a general dentist.
19: And we're going to talk
18: about eye care and dental care and how it all relates to your overall health care.
19: You know, it's interesting. I think I've told you this before, but at the med school every Wednesday, we have lectures for the third-year med students.
18: Yeah.
19: And they go over all sorts of different topics, things you would expect.
18: Yeah.
19: But two of the lectures, one is ophthalmology.
18: Yep.
19: And one is a dentist that comes in. I have my dentist come in and talk to him.
18: Oh, wow.
19: Okay. And it's Edwards Dental, man. It's a great, great group. And he comes in and talks every year to them. And it's about how those findings, both the ophthalmology and dental findings, may relate to healthcare, as you're saying, your overall health, or can be a signal that something else is going on.
18: Exactly.
19: So those physicians and dentists need to be able to spot this so they can say, hey, you may need to work on, check on this. So it's kind of neat interaction.
18: We've got Dr. Sam Omar, who is a very leading ophthalmologist in Altamont Springs. He's going to be with us. And Dr. Cam Alizadigan with Greenberg Dental.
19: Greenberg, great.
18: And he's been around about 20 years. These people, I know them from a quality standpoint. They are two of the best in their field.
19: Awesome. I'll look forward to that.
18: Talking to both of them, and they're very excited about being on the show.
19: All right. I'm ready for it.
18: Well, we got a lot going on today, Dr. Martin. You know, it's allergy season again. You know, I asked you coming
19: in. It's always allergy season.
18: Is it allergies? But it's also flu season.
19: So. It is flu season. Yeah. And typically, this isn't the allergy season for most places, right?
18: I mean,
19: but in the subtropical climate that we live in, there's always, literally, always something blossoming.
18: Yeah.
19: And so it just depends on what you're allergic to.
18: Exactly.
19: I mean, so it's not necessarily the seasonal stuff that we see in the spring.
18: Right.
19: But that's sort of nationwide.
18: Yeah, exactly. But
19: so it is interesting. But you can also, go a lifetime with no allergies, and then wake up one morning all congested and something finally tweaked you.
18: Well, I've got a couple of grandkids that have severe allergies, and then I've got some that have none at all.
19: Sure. No.
18: And they're all related.
19: It's an individual. Yep.
18: Yeah, individual. But, and again, we want to relay to our listeners, it is flu season. It is time to get your flu shot because you never know how serious the flu season is going to be.
19: Yeah, I was having this conversation just the other day about when do you get your flu shot?
18: Right.
19: And so there's a thought pattern out there. Some people are like, well, I like to wait a little while so it lasts longer.
18: Yep.
19: Not the issue.
18: See, I made that statement last week on the show.
19: Was it you? There you go.
18: I like to wait till November because I think it lasts like 120 days or something.
19: It lasts longer.
18: That's a myth.
19: It lasts longer.
18: Okay, good.
19: Yeah. I don't know if you remember. I'm sure you do. When COVID vaccines came out and they said, how long are they going to last? No one knows.
18: That's right.
19: They all work different ways.
18: Is it individual too?
19: It is.
18: Okay.
19: Well, I mean, it's going to be because it's how you react to that.
18: Right.
19: But there's a couple of different things like the COVID booster is now out again, the newest COVID booster.
18: Yep.
19: And then there's actually a COVID vaccine out that is made like the more traditional vaccines as a weakened virus.
18: Okay.
19: And so the pharmacy will tell you which one do you want. So this is going to start a whole new conversation.
18: Sure.
19: Because remember, when the COVID vaccine came out, this was a vaccine technology that had been worked on for 10 years,
18: right,
19: but it hadn't been implemented yet.
18: Is that the mRNA?
19: Correct.
18: Is that what
19: yep.
18: you're talking about? Okay, yeah.
19: So where they take a piece of a protein, essentially, that your body's going to, well, it's not the mRNA, it's where you take a piece of the protein of the virus.
18: Right.
19: So your body reacts to just that piece of protein as opposed
18: right.
19: to taking a live virus or a weakened virus
18: right.
19: and you react to that
18: yeah.
19: entire organism. So that's the sort of the traditional, that's what the flu is.
18: Yeah.
19: And so now there's this choice that the one company came out with the more, I guess you could call it the more traditional method.
18: Mm-hmm.
19: But I had not heard of that at all until
18: yeah.
19: this pharmacy. And I kind of looked and I was like, what's the thought pattern
18: yeah.
19: there? And I think it's more, unfortunately, political.
18: Yeah.
19: In that people are like, well, if you didn't like that new virus because you thought it was going to, overtake
18: right,
19: your system,
18: right,
19: which obviously hasn't, then you can use this one.
18: Right.
19: And it'll be interesting to, I'm sure we'll hear about whether there are more side effects or less side effects or
18: yeah.
19: more effectiveness. But since the COVID virus
18: mm-hmm.
19: mutates so quickly,
18: right,
19: I'm not buying into the idea that
18: okay.
19: they could get that right.
18: I like that. Yeah.
19: So
18: okay.
19: anyway, just
18: well, you know,
19: that.
18: The other thing when we're talking about flu the flu shot, I've been here reading different articles, and some of them were pretty, reliable articles that the flu shot this year may have missed a significant strain of the flu that it doesn't cover. What's your thoughts on that, Dr. Mark?
19: You read that every year.
18: Okay.
19: Okay.
18: Okay.
19: So there's a bunch of different flus, and as we talk about this all the
18: yep.
19: time, the trivalent
18: yep.
19: has the three top from last year.
18: Right, right.
19: So
18: you
19: if,
18: talked
19: if
18: about
19: number
18: that last
19: five
18: week.
19: Moves yeah. to number two this year, there's no way to predict it.
18: I got you.
19: So they didn't miss yeah. it. You just got to
18: okay.
19: pick three.
18: Okay.
19: So when you get that, and then you say, oh, man, I got the flu 2 weeks after I got the flu shot, that's
18: yeah.
19: a different flu.
18: Yeah.
19: It doesn't mean you wasted the shot.
18: Right.
19: And it depends on where you live.
18: But either way, it'll diminish the severity, correct?
19: Not necessarily.
18: Not necessarily?
19: Not necessarily. Yeah,
18: okay.
19: Not necessarily.
18: A particular,
19: yeah.
18: depending
19: right.
18: on what the strain is.
19: Exactly.
18: I
19: so then
18: you.
19: then there's a quadrivalent where they use the four, and I believe they limit that to people of a certain age or immunosuppression where they actually add that additional one in there, which is, again, the fourth
18: okay.
19: most common last year in the
18: yeah.
19: nation. Not it's yeah. not regional.
18: Yeah.
19: So it's a tricky thing, which is why that other type of vaccine was starting to make sense because you could manipulate it more quickly
18: mm-hmm.
19: and produce it and get it out. That's why they used it during COVID.
18: I gotcha. Yep.
19: And so that's the idea that had COVID not happened,
18: mm-hmm.
19: I would have said that new technology would have launched out in a normal, quiet fashion,
18: okay.
19: and that's what we would be doing right now.
18: Right.
19: But since it did happen,
18: yeah.
19: it changed the world of how people look for
18: yeah.
19: vaccines and really, really kind of throws you off.
18: Yeah. Well, if you remember those 3 years of severe COVID, there were very little reports of the flu.
19: Right, because people stayed home.
18: That's right.
19: It had nothing to
18: that's
19: do
18: right.
19: with vaccines.
18: Right, right.
19: And so that the idea was, well, now that COVID, when COVID was, air quotes, over and people
18: yeah.
19: were getting out there, we were going to have this huge death from, it didn't happen.
18: It didn't happen.
19: None of this stuff happened.
18: Yeah. Yep. Yeah. Well, you know, Dr. Mark, it is early October.
19: Yep.
18: And October is a very, very important month every year. You see a lot of pink going around. You see it in the sports world. You see it in the corporate
19: yep.
18: world.
19: Mm-hmm.
18: October is Breast Cancer Awareness Month. And every October, people around the country unite to raise awareness and support for breast cancer, which is the most common cancer in American women, with the exception of skin cancer.
19: Yeah, no, it is. And with skin cancer always gets thrown in there, but as
18: yeah.
19: far as fatalities
18: yeah.
19: and really high impact,
18: yeah.
19: it's far
18: definitely
19: ahead
18: number
19: of,
18: one.
19: It's, yeah, absolutely, absolutely.
18: But, I want to hit a few stats on how important breast cancer is, but obviously we all know screening is most important. But there's a myth out there too, Dr. Mark. You hear about, family history. Today the standards say get your first mammogram at age 40.
19: Right.
18: As a woman. But they say, if you have family history, you might want to look at it earlier, like the BRCA gene and whatever.
19: Sure.
18: But in reality, the National Cancer Institute did a survey of over 2 million women, And 80% of the women that were diagnosed with breast cancer had no family history.
19: Right. Well, I mean, that makes sense.
18: I was surprised at that.
19: No, I mean, you got to think about how that lays out. And also to predict, like with BRCA, it's usually you're going to see that earlier, right?
18: Yeah.
19: So you're going to see that family history. So it kind of doubles down.
18: Right.
19: And so it's not that you have family history, it's that you have the BRCA gene. So you can, that's something that we can very easily check for right now.
18: Yep.
19: So utilize that.
18: That's a blood test, right?
19: It is a blood test.
18: Okay.
19: And it's actually a gene. So it's actually in your genome, if you do 23andMe or Ancestry or one of those groups, that they actually look for that as well on the health side of that. And then with breast cancer is just so common, Larry. I mean, one in 10 women are diagnosed.
18: One in eight
19: women are diagnosed with breast cancer
18: in their lifetime.
19: So you can't really get the right stats to say whether, you know, you're more at risk. But there's question that there's almost no common disease that you're not at an increased risk compared to the normal population if they have a family history.
18: Yeah, well,
19: those are just numbers. They're
18: Not,
19: and it's not how you should treat your health.
18: No.
19: You shouldn't treat your health by saying, well, you know, all of my family died of heart disease, so that's all I'm going to focus on is heart disease.
18: That's right.
19: All right.
18: That's right.
19: Or all of my family died of, you know, these 16 different kinds of cancers.
18: It's about getting
19: a full
18: annual wellness visit and know your numbers.
19: We're all individuals.
18: That's right.
19: And even if you have an increased risk against the general population, most of the diseases aren't that common. Now, breast cancer is very common.
18: Very.
19: So that's definitely. But I tell you, the
18: You know, you hit a number earlier, said one in eight will be diagnosed with breast cancer in their lifetime. Currently, there are about 380,000 women currently will be diagnosed with cancer every year, breast cancer
19: in
18: every
19: the U.S.
18: year. In the U.S.,
19: just in the U.S.
18: But also, 1,000 women plus will be diagnosed with breast cancer today, Dr. Mark.
19: No, it's incredibly...
18: Five women will die of breast cancer this hour. Okay.
19: All right, so now I'm cutting you off of stats for the rest of the night. No more stats.
18: But I
19: just
18: want to throw that off.
19: Yeah.
18: But you know, the important thing is when caught in its earliest localized stages, the 5-year relative survival rate on breast cancer, Dr. Mark, is 99%.
19: Right. It's just, and again, you gave me another
18: stat.
19: That's so important. It's just so important to say that early detection for almost everything we talk about, but very much so in breast cancer.
18: Right.
19: Because we can absolutely cure it surgically and with the adjuvant therapies that we have now. And it's all about that early detection. Yeah. And we are talking about breast cancer awareness month. Sorry about that. When we tuned off that last section, I wanted to bring some of that because we know the ages that women should be starting to get their mammograms, right? Age 40. And the question becomes, like, you think about that, and guys are all, just go get your, like it's a blood test, right?
18: Exactly.
19: Okay. And then here's the other thing. It's not just when you're 40. It's also when you're 41, 42, 43, 40.
18: That's right.
19: Okay. You're talking about a lot of utilization of this methodology that if you sit in a room and talk to somebody who's had a mammogram in the last month.
18: Okay.
19: And you're going to start a conversation in that room because everyone who's been involved is saying, why is it so uncomfortable, difficult, and all the things?
18: Yep.
19: It's like we go back to why don't people go see their primary care doctor? Because it's not a good experience if you wait in the waiting room. Same thing.
18: Yep.
19: It is never a good experience.
18: Yep.
19: And wouldn't it be nice if we had an alternative, Larry?
18: It would.
19: Guess what? We do.
18: All right.
19: An MRI is quick. It's easy. They have focused breast MRIs that are specifically
18: more reliable, right?
19: More reliable.
18: Okay.
19: Not painful. And
18: so
19: not,
18: why are we demanding mammographies in every quality metrics program? Payers,
19: obviously, we want to radiate people more, right? No, I mean, but seriously,
18: I hear you.
19: But the why is insurance,
18: exactly,
19: because they'll only let you get that study if you like. First, you can have an ultrasound,
18: Right.
19: And if you have high breast density, then you have to have a mammogram.
18: Right.
19: All right. And that's when you're before 40.
18: Right.
19: After 40, they really want you to just get the mammogram.
18: Right. Right.
19: And then if there is something suspicious, then you get an MRI. Right.
18: Okay.
19: Go straight to the MRI.
18: I got you.
19: And we wouldn't even have to do it. You'd save money because you wouldn't have to do it every year because it's going to detect things that are smaller and we're going to be able to make that like that looks suspicious or not. Yeah. Is it just a cyst? I mean, you're going to know. And most importantly, the women are more likely to go back again to be rechecked if they didn't have this horrible experience of a mammogram.
18: So why don't our payers know this, Dr. Martin?
19: They do know it, but it's saving them money. And, I mean, it's saving them money up front, but you know where they're losing the money is when you have to treat breast cancer.
18: That's right.
19: Because
18: that's
19: treating these cancers is tremendously
18: expensive.
19: And the way they look at every test is, well, we'll pay for this test. If it's going to pay, I get it. I mean, that's the way insurance works.
18: No, I get it.
19: But I give them a hard time for that.
18: It's like
19: we're missing this one.
18: Yep.
19: And there's lots of discussion out there about radiation exposure.
18: Yep.
19: And even with CT scans, which are lower radiation.
18: Right. Right.
19: But the MRI, you have to worry about that.
18: I got
19: you. And the MRIs, that's not new technology, Larry. Yep. And you don't have to use the latest and greatest heat-level MRI.
18: Well, you can do open MRI, too, if anybody has an issue with this.
19: Well, they have a specific MRI
18: for
19: breast that is relatively open, less invasive, all the things, you know?
18: Okay.
19: And that's where we need to go.
18: Well, I hope you've opened some eyes here, Dr. Mark, because
19: I'm certainly not the only one talking about this.
18: No, I hear you. But, I mean, this is a great month because this is October is Breast Cancer Awareness Month, and we need to be talking about not only the issue of breast cancer, but the resolution of how we diagnose it and how we treat it.
19: Yeah, and we're gonna need some legal aid to force this issue.
18: Yeah.
19: It affects, you know, half the people in our country.
18: Yeah.
19: And it's extremely important. It would be a true game changer. I mean, the people have looked at the stats on this, and it's just crazy that we're not already there.
18: Yeah. Well, you know, I think the one thing that really caught my eye is two things. Number one, 5 people will die of cancer this hour, but early detected is 99% survival rate.
19: Right. And
18: that says it all right
19: there.
18: It does.
19: But I mean, to be fair, I mean, when we look at colon cancer, early detection is the key.
18: Everything.
19: So we've come up with a couple of things with colon cancer that have made screening easier because nobody wants the colonoscopy.
18: That's right.
19: Nobody wants the PrEP.
18: That's right.
19: And that's fairly expensive. And so now we've got Cologuard, which is a thing that if you don't have a family history of colon cancer, the reason they do those types of change when they say, well, if you have a family history, you can't do this.
18: Right.
19: Because statistically, it starts to tip the scales against somebody, because now in colon cancer, there is such a high connection between family history that if you got a negative Cologuard and you looked at the numbers, like how often Cologuard could be wrong, well, if you look at that group that is a higher risk group, it changes the statistics on what they should be doing.
18: Yeah.
19: So it's still, I mean, it can still catch it.
18: I got you.
19: But it can miss it more commonly just because there are more that would be positive that you're testing against.
18: Right.
19: Okay, that makes any sense.
18: No, it makes sense.
19: But,
18: yeah.
19: So we do it there. And so now we have another technology that we can do the mammograms. Mm-hmm. Let's do it.
18: I agree. You know, we're going to be talking to some of our payers on our value-based programs and maybe get some realignment.
19: Get some input on that.
18: That'd be good. I think that's great. Thank you, Dr. Mark, for that. That's very important to our listeners out there. Get your screening, get your annual wellness visit, and importantly, know your numbers.
19: And this is brought to you by the radiologists in the community.
18: Absolutely.
19: No, not really. Not really. No. But maybe we can just start a program where we can have them sponsor us too. But this is absolutely the right usage of a technology.
18: I agree. Very well done, Dr. Mark. Listen, October is also another important month. Beginning October 15th to December 7th is open enrollment on Medicare.
19: Right, absolutely.
18: And if you are a Medicare beneficiary and you are currently on the roll or added to the rolls for 2027, this past week You should have gotten your new book called Medicare and You 2027.
19: Well, there you go. That's telling you my age. I did not get that book.
18: That's right. Well, that's good. I did.
19: Fair enough.
18: But you know what?
19: I see it.
18: But what was interesting this year, Dr. Mark, you know, we paid $202.90 for Part B.
19: For Part B, right?
18: They published the book without having the amount for Part B or the supplements in our ranges, which they usually have, because they have not announced the cost of Part B going into 2027 yet.
19: Oh, really? Okay.
18: So they published the book without it.
19: Oh, gotcha.
18: I thought this is the first year that's happened.
19: Interesting. Huh.
18: Yeah.
19: Okay.
18: So we don't know what that $202.90 is going to go to.
19: Mm-hmm.
18: I would project it's probably going to go to about $207.
19: It's gone up, I mean, every year. I mean.
18: And then they're projecting that Part B is going to go up a dollar or two. But they're also projecting that Medicare Advantage, and even though if you're in a straight HMO, you have no premium, but they're expected the average premium to go down a little bit.
19: Right, right.
18: And that's really talking PPO and stuff.
19: Well,
18: like
19: I mean, it's talking like the a couple of things, right? Because in 2030, everything's going to be in some type of managed group.
18: That's right.
19: And so for the next 3 years, what type of, at a dollar raise a year, what type of gain or loss are we looking at for Medicare? But it also is looking at just the whole methodology on why this managed forms work. It's because they save money, right?
18: Exactly.
19: And so if they can save money, they can charge less.
18: Yep.
19: So I don't know if it – when did they announce that the 2030 was going to be the date? Was it 2025?
18: Maybe 24.
19: In 2024?
18: Yeah, they're saying that by 2030 they want everybody on either an ACO or a Medicare Advantage plan.
19: So, I mean, I'd love to be involved in those conversations because obviously these are mostly going to be private insurance companies that are sponsoring these plans.
18: Yeah.
19: And then the ACOs would be a different group. But I just the politics of coming to that decision and saying it was going to happen in, you know, 5 to 6 years.
18: To do away with straight Medicare, that is going to be an uproar, Dr. Mark.
19: Well, but the discussions have already been made.
18: I understand.
19: Like the federal government can't announce it's going to happen until they had buy-in from the insurance companies.
18: Yep.
19: And now we did see insurance companies like Cigna say, I'm out. And I suspect that's partially why. Because there'll come a time when the government's probably going to say, if you offered these plans in 2029, you have to offer them in 2030, that you can't bail out just because we're changing the game.
18: Yeah, but let me clarify something, though. They're not going to do away with straight Medicare with a supplement. They're going to require every Medicare beneficiary that has straight Medicare with a supplement to be in some type of an accountable care organization.
19: Right. That's what I said. Yeah. Some type of managed care.
18: Medicare Advantage.
19: Yeah. So it's exactly. No.
18: I want to make sure we clarify that.
19: Yeah. I think we've been on that.
18: Yeah.
19: So,
18: okay, good.
19: So it still exists, but in a different management format, which is the same, similar idea, but the ACOs are their loss is in a tighter group.
18: Yeah.
19: And so is their gain.
18: Yeah.
19: But if you have a loss, you're going to see that ACO close down. Whereas when you have these insurance companies that are in every state, because the ACOs are not going to be, right? They're more governed locally.
18: Well, actually, Medicare Advantage for 2027 has indicated that in 97% of the counties in America, there will be at least 10 Medicare Advantage choices.
19: Right, and those are going
18: to be. And I thought that's big.
19: That's
18: better than it has been.
19: It's a bigger number than it has been.
18: That's right.
19: But
18: that's right.
19: Why hasn't it gotten better? It's because when ACOs launched.
18: That's right.
19: 2019 was it?
18: 2012.
19: Yeah. And
18: really didn't get going until 2013.
19: They really kind of sucked. Yeah. Right.
18: Oh, absolutely.
19: I mean, they lost left and right.
18: Well, very few people were involved.
19: Very few people. The people that were involved weren't involved the next year.
18: Well, I can tell you today, most people that are in a Medicare ACO, they don't even know it.
19: Correct.
18: But if their doctor is enrolled, that's how they got enrolled.
19: Right, right.
18: But the bottom line
19: Same thing as value-based care, right? I mean, our patients don't know they're in value-based care necessarily.
18: Even in the commercial side. That's right. So. But the bottom line is the doctor and staff know, and that's why hopefully they're getting better care. They're getting better care gap coverage, knowing their metrics, and they're helping close care gaps with these patients and keeping them healthy.
19: Well, I mean, they've taken the business of insurance in healthcare and make it more like the business of insurance and other things.
18: Exactly.
19: Like where there can be ways to make companies successful by managing things well.
18: I agree.
19: And so it is, I mean, I think it's going to be a good move, but I think they may learn what they learned the first time with ACOs. If they put out that many, we're going to see a lot of failures.
18: Yeah.
19: Because if you've got a small group, that group can be turned over by a couple of clients that have high needs.
18: Right. Right.
19: And, you know, there's some guardrails there.
18: Yes.
19: But they're not going to be as well built in as when you do like an employed group and you have a cap, right?
18: Yeah. Well, the difference is, though, if you're in a Medicare ACO versus a Medicare Advantage plan, you're probably covering the burden of premiums for a supplement.
19: Correct.
18: And that's significant. You're looking at a couple, about $650 a month.
19: Yeah, that they're still going to be paying.
18: They're still going to be paying over and above Part B.
19: Yep. Yeah. So, I mean, do you see a time when it would be all Medicare Advantage? I mean.
18: No, I think, well, you've got half of America in a Medicare Advantage plan today.
19: Right.
18: The other half is in straight Medicare with a supplement. Yeah. I think as the cost continues, and again, you know, we've got 1,100 Medicare beneficiaries aging in
19: every day,
18: day.
19: Right.
18: But 75% of those are choosing a Medicare Advantage plan. So I think over time, attrition, it could very well be well up into the 80s and 90s%.
19: I think
18: does that make sense?
19: It does, but I don't think it'll ever get that high, because if you look at the heat map of where Medicare Advantage is offered, and I think a lot of the ACOs will be in regions where
18: that's
19: they don't have the dense population, that's going to throw things off.
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7: News this hour from Town Hall. I'm Ron Taylor. President Trump is brushing off threats from Democrats over a new impeachment push.
25: Trump was asked by reporters outside the White House Friday about Democrats warning they'll initiate impeachment proceedings if they regain power after the midterms. The president said that after two impeachment attempts, he's getting good at it, adding that it would be a fake impeachment. Trump went on to say, "With me, they like to do it," and warned about Democrats regaining control, arguing that he's made a lot of progress. Trump spoke before leaving for Alabama, where he's holding a campaign rally event. I'm Chris Caraggio.
7: That event successful, and the president continues to push ahead of the midterm elections. He did speak in Mobile yesterday at the groundbreaking of a new $4 billion bridge and threw his support behind Alabama's Republican candidate for governor, Tommy Tuberville. Later today, the president will be in Ohio to deliver remarks at a rally outside of Dayton. Vice President Vance heading to Alaska next week for a midterm rally as the red state faces a competitive Senate choice. Correspondent Richard Boyd has the story.
26: The Trump 47 Committee, a joint fundraising group connected to President Trump's Save America PAC and the Republican National Committee, will host the Monday rally in Fairbanks. With just over a month until Election Day, both Trump and Vance are touring states led by their party. Richard Boyd reporting.
7: The U.S. announcing that it has seized two ships carrying fuel to Cuba. The Coast Guard claims they were illegally carrying hundreds of thousands of gallons of diesel fuel to the island nation. This comes as the U.S. continues to block oil shipments to Cuba and has imposed sanctions on the country to that regard. President Trump says Europe has agreed to release a massive amount of diesel oil reserves. This comes as prices for diesel have surged recently. AAA reporting Friday's national average of a gallon of diesel, $6.37. News and analysis at Town.
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6: Foundations of Freedom, a look at America's founding principles and the leaders who shaped our nation.
8: Ronald Reagan understood that freedom sometimes requires more than quiet diplomacy. It requires moral clarity. On June 12, 1987, standing before the Brandenburg Gate in a divided Berlin, Reagan issued a direct challenge to Soviet leader Mikhail Gorbachev. "Mr. Gorbachev, tear down this wall." The Berlin Wall was more than concrete and barbed wire. It represented a system that restricted movement, divided families, and denied millions the freedoms Americans often take for granted. Reagan refused to treat that division as permanent. He understood that free nations must be willing to identify the difference between liberty and oppression, and have the courage to say so. 2 years later, the Berlin Wall fell. Freedom survives when people refuse to accept tyranny as inevitable. So when freedom is challenged today, will we have the courage to defend it with the same clarity?
9: Welcome to This Week on Capitol Hill, your insider's guide to the stories shaping Washington and the world. I'm your host, Tony Perkins.
10: Very soon, you'll see things happening very soon, but we have a nation that's been virtually destroyed, and we have, you know, their military is totally wiped out, and we're going to have that war won very quickly, one way or the other. They'll either be one way or the other.
9: That was President Donald Trump putting Iran on notice as diplomatic efforts falter and questions grow over what comes next in the conflict. Tim Rice, Washington Bureau Chief for the Daily Wire and host of the District Club podcast, joins us. Meanwhile, Democrats take aim at Israel over Judea and Samaria as international pressure on the Jewish state intensifies.
12: We've seen violent Israeli settlers attacking Palestinian civilians with impunity. They're pushing Palestinians off their land, burning cars and buildings and mosques, destroying crops and water systems, and assaulting residents in their own communities.
9: That was Maryland Democratic Senator Chris Van Hollen. Former Congresswoman Michelle Bachmann, distinguished professor at large at Regent University, joins us later. Then pro-life states are going on offense to protect their laws and the unborn.
13: This morning, the states of Louisiana, Alabama, and Arkansas have taken legal action in the United States Supreme Court, and we will continue to take every action that we can take to try and enforce our laws and to make sure that it is the United States Supreme Court that will decide whether New York, California, and Massachusetts can attack our sovereignty, not those states.
9: That was Louisiana Attorney General Liz Merle. She joins me in studio. With the midterms just weeks away, new polling raises questions about who will control Congress. And there's also questions about the direction of the Democratic Party. House Majority Leader Steve Scalise joins us from the campaign trail. And in Nebraska, 5 months of government indifference ended in a matter of minutes once the nation started watching.
14: So this issue is much bigger than Andrew Coates. There are young men and women throughout Nebraska who have completed their education through homeschooling. Many are pursuing careers in law enforcement, fire service, emergency medical services, and other professions. We should be encouraging individuals to serve their communities, not creating unnecessary barriers that prevent them from even getting through the application process.
9: That was Cedar Bluffs Fire Chief Chris Lichtenberg speaking before the Fremont, Nebraska City Council earlier this week. 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
15: Today's edition of This Week on Capitol Hill is being presented by AARP.
9: All All right, we begin with the week's top stories. President Trump is signaling that time may be running short for diplomacy with Iran as Tehran reportedly prepares for a broader response if fighting resumes. And here at home, the economic numbers are sending mixed signals. Growth has been stronger than expected, and inflation came in below forecast. Yet consumer confidence has fallen to its lowest level in more than 12 years. And Congress has left Washington until after the midterm elections, leaving unfinished business behind as lawmakers head home to campaign. Joining us now to break down these stories is Tim Rice. He's the Washington Bureau Chief for the Daily Wire and host of the District Club podcast. Tim, welcome back to This Week on Capitol Hill. Thanks for joining us.
0: Thanks for having me.
9: All right, let's start with Iran. We just heard President Trump say that the war will be won very quickly, one way or another. What is he signaling, and how close are we to another major escalation?
0: It's a great question. And, you know, it's fascinating because the president made such a point of saying pretty much to anyone who would listen that he was not racing to wrap the war on Iran before the midterms. Right. He was not thinking of, or not that he wasn't thinking of, but he was not going to adjudicate the war on Iran based on a domestic political calculus. And I think that what we've seen is that he really stuck to that. But now we're just getting to a point. Given the continuing Iranian attacks on the region, we see just today or just earlier this week that there seems to be an Iranian link to the attempted hijacking of that Israeli plane. I think that it's just getting to a point where the president and his advisors feel that the war does need to come to a close soon, because if not, it's just going to keep going in this sort of uncomfortable stasis, Iranian attacks, American retaliation. So how close are we to another attack or a resumption of hostilities? I'm not sure, but I would gather pretty closely. Even President Trump, who obviously, as far as presidential rhetoric goes, is not no stranger to making bombastic statements. Even he, I don't think, would go in front of the United Nations General Assembly and say something like, we're either going to need a full regime change to make Iran an ally, or we're going to wipe them off the face of the planet. Like, you don't present publicly to the community of nations a diplomacy or annihilation dichotomy unless you're planning to, or at least are very ready to, engage in some serious hostilities in the near future.
9: But Tim, it sounded like this week that the diplomatic path that they were pursuing once again broke down. So it doesn't appear that there is a viable diplomatic path forward.
0: No, I don't think there is. And frankly, Tony, I don't think there ever has been. I mean, even setting aside the fact that this is a rogue regime that was literally founded, one of its founding principles was hating and wanting to eliminate the United States of America. Set that aside. Set aside the fact that we don't really know who's running the country. The Ayatollah's son is apparently still alive, but we know that it's a big power struggle in Tehran. Set all that aside, this is kind of the perfect situation for a small state, relatively small state like Iran, that wants to punch above its weight class, right? Anytime the United States comes back to the negotiating table, that makes the Iranian regime look stronger than it is, because the most powerful country in the world is sitting down at a negotiating table with it for the 15th time with the foreknowledge that these negotiations will probably fail and that the Iranians probably won't keep their end of the bargain, instead of just wiping them off the face of the earth, which we have to do. I think that it's a very good, it bolsters the regime. It makes the United States look weak in the community of nations. And I also think something that we've sort of stop talking about, but let's remember why this engagement started. The Iranian people. This whole thing started because Donald Trump said help is on the way when the Iranian people tried to overthrow their oppressive regime, which they hate. Every time that the United States sits down with their oppressors to negotiate, instead of attacking them, attacking their nuclear facilities, trying to intervene, that has to be a crushing blow, an absolute demoralizing blow for the Iranian people. So to the extent the president often says that he wants to see the Iranian people rise up, topple this regime and build a new country, that's not going to happen, I don't think, if we keep allowing the Iranians to do whatever they want and then allow them to come back to the negotiating table.
9: Yeah, I think your assessment is correct. And I think this is classic Iranian regime. They negotiate and never arrive at a settlement. I want to switch here at home. We're getting seemingly contradictory signals on the economy. Growth has been stronger than expected, and inflation came in below forecast, but consumer confidence has fallen to its lowest level in more than 12 years. It's kind of that old saying, perception is reality. People are not feeling well, and so we're not seeing it in their confidence in the economy.
0: Yeah, I think a couple of things are going on here. The first is just that, you know, I think that the consumer confidence is sort of a lagging indicator, right? So we've seen the second quarter growth was better than we thought. It's probably not going to be until Q3 or Q4 that people start really kind of internalizing that feeling, right? Realizing, especially if growth holds steady or continues, right? It takes long to sort of get out of the mindset, to your point, perception is reality. But I think the other thing, and this sort of also goes to the perception question, is I think we're seeing the other side of the affordability coin, or the other edge of the sword, if you will, right? Republicans started it, but both parties now have made affordability a political watchword. It's a major issue in the midterm campaigns. It's something that the White House talks about. When you continually draw attention to affordability, but right, then fail to make things immediately more affordable, which I don't say is a criticism, by the way, it's obviously not something that the White House can just snap its fingers right and make things affordable, but because

0: Hey, I am Brant, and her name is Sherry, and she's a friend and a colleague of mine, and we were just praying for her, actually, because she had a major surgery she just went through.
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6: Didn't do, right? We had one of the longest government shutdown in American history, which, unlike most government shutdowns, dragged out long enough that we saw actual day-to-day impacts, things like longer TSA lines and waits at airports and stuff like that. Obviously, the Save America Act was incredibly controversial, and lawmakers did not pass that. I think that it's not just that this Congress didn't do anything, it's that it continued to try to do things, and both sides, both parties, and voters from both parties left, I think, feeling disappointed. Republicans didn't get the Save America Act, didn't get as much funding as they wanted for the border or for the president's initiatives. Democrats probably feel like they couldn't really impeach the president or do anything on that front, in the investigative front, in the minority. They probably think that we spent too much money on ICE and on Homeland Security. So I think that much like their constituents, the lawmakers in this Congress are leaving Washington feeling a little bit disappointed in the session that just preceded them.
7: You know, Tim, it probably speaks to the divided nature, the political polarization that we see both in government and the country. 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Always appreciate your insight. All right, coming up next, former Congresswoman Michelle Bachmann joins us. Don't go away.
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10: Welcome back to This Week on Capitol Hill. I'm your host, Tony Perkins. Thanks so much for tuning in. Hey, if you'd like to keep up with me throughout the week, you can do so on the Stand Firm app. That's Stand Firm. You can go to the App Store and download Stand Firm, the app, which has my daily program as well as news and commentary and my daily devotional, Stand on the Word. You can find all that on the Stand Firm app. So go to the App Store and get it today. All right, it has been another consequential week for Israel. On Monday, the United Nations Security Council once again focused its attention on Israel's presence in Judea and Samaria. That's the biblical heartland. They're accusing the Jewish state of creeping annexation and warning that Israeli policies could lead to ethnic cleansing. Now, that came just days after the UN expanded its database of companies doing business with Israeli communities in Judea and Samaria. They're tracking these companies. Now, this is a list the critics say is designed to facilitate boycotts of Israel. Then on Tuesday, Senate Democrats here in the United States pushed an effort requiring the Trump administration to report on alleged human rights violations and violence by Israelis in Judea and Samaria. Nothing about Palestinians or terrorists, just Israelis. And yesterday, the hostility toward Israel took a potentially deadly turn in the skies. A co-pilot aboard a flight from Dubai to Tel Aviv allegedly stabbed the captain in an attempt to gain control of the plane and crashed the aircraft, carrying roughly 170 people, but passengers and the crew intervened. Now, these events raise a larger question. Is the international campaign that's increasingly portraying Israel, and particularly the Jewish communities in Judea and Samaria, as illegitimate, contributing to an atmosphere that fuels anti-Semitism and potentially emboldens violence against Israelis and the Jewish people? Well, joining us now to discuss this is former Congresswoman Michelle Bachmann, distinguished professor at large with Regent University's Israel Institute. During her time in Congress, she served on the House Permanent Select Committee on Intelligence. She is also co-chair of the Jerusalem Prayer Breakfast, and she joins us now. Michelle, welcome. Thanks so much for joining us.
11: Thanks so much. Glad to be here.
10: Now, let's go back to this bill that was introduced in the Senate this week. We often hear about messaging bills in Washington. What were the Democrats really hoping to accomplish with this measure that would have called upon the State Department to issue a report on violence in Judea and Samaria?
11: Well, this was really diplomatic jihad It's one more attack against the Jewish state and the Jewish people. It's election season. Elections in Israel are October 25th. So this is designed to embarrass Benjamin Netanyahu, the current prime minister who's seeking re-election, but also the United States of America, and to separate the America from supporting Israel, particularly in Judea and Samaria. They wanted to point out violence that had occurred from Israelis in the area. They also wanted to point out the Arab minors that are currently in military detention. But what they don't tell you is the minors that are in military detention are there because they were committing heinous acts in Judea, Samaria against the Jews. And so it's really ironic, Tony, that they want to look and focus on the human rights violations of Israelis when just this last week alone, the human rights attacks against Israel, it's completely out of control. But what we're seeing is economic jihad, diplomatic jihad, and all-out jihad just in this last week in Israel.
10: You mentioned this, but this legislation did not require the State Department to report on the terrorist activity taking place in Judea and Samaria, which, as you just pointed out, there was an incident involving the son of the Israeli ambassador to the United States. So, and there's a long history of terrorist activity, Hamas being involved there, even funding coming from Turkey. Why are they not asking about that?
11: Well, because they want the spotlight directly on Israel. They want to put Israel in a bad light. That's why I call this diplomatic jihad. And this was the Democrats. So this also tells us something about the United States Democrats in the United States Senate. The Democrat Party has gone decidedly anti-Israel, almost to a person, other than Senator John Fetterman of Pennsylvania, who voted with the Republicans on this resolution to vote it down. Every Republican voted this down because they knew this was a cheap political trick. But all the Democrats, including the independents, voted for it. Why? Because they've made an about-face regarding Israel. They used to be pro-Israel. Now they're anti-Israel. So this is all about making Israel look like they're the bad guy. And this is sick. Because almost every single day in Israel, there's Jews in Israel that are being rammed by cars and hurt, injured, killed, or they're being stabbed, or they're being shot at. This is almost a daily occurrence. That's why we don't hear about it, because it happens all the time. But not once are we asked to hear about the Palestinian violence, the Arab violence that is out of control and leaps and bounds beyond anything that happens with human rights violations from the Jewish community.
10: Or planes that are commandeered.
11: Or planes.
10: And, let me ask you this question, Michelle. I mean, you've been tracking this for a long time. This narrative coming out of the United Nations, we saw it all during their General Assembly. We saw it, as I mentioned earlier this week, from the UN Security Council. In the international community, is this fueling anti-Semitism and justifying actions like we saw this week of trying to hijack and down this plane?
11: Oh, 100% it is. There's just a story that I read this morning of a fellow in Texas who wanted to go and blow up and kill people because of the American-Israeli alliance. He hates AIPAC. And so all of this invective that's brought against Israel, that leads directly to violence. And so, yes, this is something that should be checked. You don't hear of calls against the Arabs that are bringing about the violence. You hear no calls for that. But in fact, we're hearing just the opposite. And you mentioned this plane attack that occurred this week. This is unbelievable, this attack. If people haven't heard about it yet, they should Google this. And this was a plane Fly Dubai airline, and it was filled with about 174 Israelis. And so it was a fellow from Oman, an Arab from Oman, and he was very religious, you might say, with his Islamic faith. He was actually a terrorist. And he wanted to bring down the plane. That was his goal. And there's one report that I read today that he said to the passengers who pulled him out of the cockpit, I want you to kill me, because he failed at his mission. So what this says is that he was attempting to die as an Islamic martyr to kill Jews and bring the plane down. This is as bad as it gets, Tony. And yet here the Senate is occupying themselves with trying to make Jews look bad when it's really the Arabs that are bringing about the violence, particularly in Judea Samaria. They're trying to delegitimize the right of the Jewish people to live in their own land.
10: Michelle Bachmann, we'll have to leave it there. Thanks so much for joining us. Louisiana Attorney General Liz Merle joins us next. Don't go away.
7: With SRN News, I'm Bob Agnew in Washington. President Trump is praising Alabama's Republican candidate for governor, Tommy Tuberville, and other midterm candidates in Mobile. In the latest stop on his midterm push last night, the president told supporters that they have to get out and vote. He is pumping up Republican candidates as he celebrates the groundbreaking of Mobile's new $4 billion bridge project. Today, he'll be in Ohio to deliver remarks in Vandalia outside of Dayton. The Fly Dubai co-pilot accused of stabbing the captain of a passenger jet mid-flight was reportedly banned previously from flying over fears he had adopted radical ideological views. He was grounded by Oman Air back in 2024 after the airline found that he had been visiting radical Islamic websites. It was assigned at that time to a desk job. The reports indicate officials are now investigating how the Omani national was cleared to be in the cockpit of the Fly Dubai plane.
12: When a hurricane is on its way, everyone rushes to the store at the same time. 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
10: Welcome back to This Week on Capitol Hill. I'm your host, Tony Perkins. On Wednesday, the Attorneys General of Louisiana, Alabama, and Arkansas announced a federal lawsuit against New York, California, and Massachusetts. The suit challenges abortion shield laws that promote and facilitate the trafficking of abortion drugs through the mail and prevent states from enforcing their own pro-life laws. Joining me now in studio to discuss this and more is Louisiana Attorney General Liz Merle. General Merle, thank you so much for joining us. Welcome back to This Week on Capitol Hill. All right, so tell us about this lawsuit.
18: So this lawsuit is one of two that we filed, but this is an original action that Louisiana, Arkansas, and Alabama have filed against Massachusetts, California, and New York, challenging their shield laws because those laws are intended to nullify our laws in our state and facilitate illegal abortion pill trafficking.
10: Shield laws shielding the prescribers of these abortion drugs, which are illegal in Louisiana. So they're basically shielding drug traffickers from the legal ramifications in Louisiana.
18: They shield the doctor. They shield the pharmacist. They shield anybody who is involved with, you know, what I call the pill pipeline, sending those pills into our state. And they are doing it for a political purpose. They are doing it because they disapprove of the laws that our state has passed. And so they want to flood our state with those pills illegally.
10: So when a prescription comes into Louisiana from, say, New York or from California, there'll be nothing on the bottle? No name of a prescriber?
18: Right. They sanitize it. And so you will never, you may never know who actually prescribed those pills. And in some cases, there is at least one organization, an online form, you know, that's run by a particular group where the pills come from India. There's a couple of other groups that are sending pills that are manufactured by Biogen Pro and Danko, and those are FDA approved drugs. They're the only two, I think, that are FDA approved in our country, but they are continuing, you know, there are people that are then writing those prescriptions, filling the prescription bottle and sending it into our state with no name on it, no pharmacy on it, no recipient name on it.
10: Is there any other drug that's treated like this?
18: None.
10: Just this, because it's an abortion drug.
18: Right.
10: You mentioned the pipeline. You have been investigating this in terms of this pipeline of drugs coming into states that where it's illegal.
18: Right.
10: Have your agents actually gone online and ordered these drugs?
18: They have. We have engaged in a number of controlled buys where my agents will buy the pills off the internet.
10: Are there any kind of consultation with a medical person?
18: There's none.
10: Not even validating who's buying these?
18: They don't verify who's even buying them. They don't. I mean, you know, and then they mail them to anybody who basically fills out a form on the internet. So it's extraordinarily irresponsible.
10: What other drugs are treated like that?
18: None. There aren't any.
10: So
18: that's
10: this
18: why
10: is,
18: we say this really isn't health care.
10: Right.
18: This is pill pushing.
10: But this is what's led to cases of men buying these drugs and either surreptitiously giving them to their impregnated partner or forcing them to take it.
18: Right. I told you about a case that we have right now in Lafayette where a young woman was forced against her will. She did not know that she was consuming the pills. Her father had put it into food she was consuming and forced her into premature labor. That baby is alive and it is fighting for its life in a NICU. But unfortunately, most of the time, the baby doesn't survive.
10: Okay. Have you validated that there are women showing up to emergency rooms as a result of taking these drugs?
18: We have, and sadly, it is frequently women who are well past any approved time for use of these drugs.
10: The drug is at 10 weeks. I think it was changed when the Biden administration was 6, moved to 10.
18: Right.
10: Beyond that, it becomes extremely dangerous for the mother.
18: That's right. And we've seen, like I said, we have a case right now, I think it's out of Shreveport, where a woman took them at 28 weeks. Another case up there, again, 24 weeks. Another case in Baton Rouge, 22 weeks. I mean, this is a repeat problem that we are seeing in our hospital.
10: So you are applying, we just have a minute left, you're filing with the Supreme Court to make sure that Louisiana can enforce its laws.
18: That's right. That's fundamentally what we want. And I think that Dobbs was passed. I mean, when the Supreme Court decided Dobbs, the objective was to send this decision back to the state so that the states could legislate according to their wishes and the people's wishes in their states. And those states are trying to nullify our laws.
10: And that's what Louisiana, Alabama, and Arkansas are trying to do in this case, is just enforce their laws.
18: Enforce our laws inside our own borders.
10: Any timeline on this that we might hear from the Supreme
18: Court? Hard to say. They have a lot of time they have a lot of discretion over how they handle the case. So.
10: General Merle, I want to thank you once again for joining us, and I appreciate your leadership on this issue.
18: Happy to be here.
10: And folks, don't go away, because there is more of This Week on Capitol Hill when we return. So stick with us. Straight ahead, more of This Week on Capitol Hill.
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14: 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Hey, I am Brant, and her name is Sherry, and she's a friend and a colleague of mine, and we were just praying for her, actually, because she had a major surgery she just went through.
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10: This week on Capitol Hill, I'm Tony Perkins. We are now entering the final stretch of the midterm elections, just a month away, and Republicans appear to have some work to do. The latest analysis from the Cook Political Report moved 15 House races toward Democrats and say Republicans are currently on track to lose their majority. Democrats need a net gain of just 3 seats to take control of the House, but elections aren't simply about which party controls Congress. They're about what that party will do with that power. And as voters consider turning control of the House over to Democrats, do they understand where the party's increasingly influential socialist wing wants to take the country? I mean, just consider what we've seen in recent days in New York. A Democratic congressional nominee, self-described Democratic socialist, Darizella Olivia Chavalier, was arrested while protesting Israeli Prime Minister Benjamin Netanyahu's visit to the United Nations, declaring that she would not allow someone she called a war criminal to walk the streets of New York unchallenged. In Los Angeles, the DSA-backed mayoral candidate, Naitha Raman, reaffirmed her accusation that Israel is committing genocide in Gaza. I mean, and the list goes on. This is the same DSA whose national program calls for replacing capitalism, drafting a new constitution, and ultimately creating what's called a democratic socialist republic. So, are Republicans effectively making that case, not only for what they've accomplished, but for what's at stake if control of Congress changes hands? Joining me now is House Majority Leader Steve Scalise of Louisiana, who is on the campaign trail in Pennsylvania. Leader Scalise, welcome back to This Week on Capitol Hill. Thanks for joining us.
0: Yeah, thanks for having me, Tony. It's good to be back with you.
10: So let's start right there where I left off. Do you think voters understand what is at stake in this election?
0: Tony, it's becoming more crystal clear. And, you know, some of those crazy candidates that you just talked about are becoming household names. You know, I was in Michigan last week. Everybody knows who El Sayed is, not just in Michigan. Here in Pennsylvania, they know. I was in Kentucky a few days ago. They know who El Sayed is. These are not just outliers. It's not just Mondami as the mayor of New York and, oh, that's socialism reserved for a city somewhere away from me. They will bring it to your town if they get power in Washington. And Tony, the only way that they win is if good people stay home on November 3rd. And I think that's what they're counting on. They're trying to bring out polls to make it look like they're doing better than they are because they want to depress conservative voters. Because if conservative voters stay home, guess what? Socialists will actually win. They can't win if you show up and vote on November 3rd.
10: So let's talk about some of that polling. The political landscape, according to the Cook Report, has shifted. Now, they have moved, the Cook Report, which is a nonpartisan source, they moved 15 House races toward Democrats, none toward Republicans. Two Republican seats now lean Democrats. Three more races moved into the toss-up territory. And 16 of Cook's 22 toss-ups are Republican-held seats. So let's talk about what's happening out there and what needs to take place over the next 4.5 weeks for Republicans to keep the majority.
0: Well, Tony, you know, the polling really is interesting when you dig into it. You're seeing an undersampling of Republicans, and we're digging into some of these. Let's be clear, too. There are a lot of close races, not just Republican races. I was in New Hampshire yesterday where both our candidate, Alvarado, as well as in Maine, we've got a great governor, former governor, Paul LePage in Maine, is poised to flip a seat from Democrat to Republican. We've got a few seats like that. So there's about 35 seats across the country that are truly swing districts. 20 of them are held by Republicans that are close right now, but 15 are held by Democrats that are also close that we have a real chance to flip. And so turnout's going to be a big factor, who really does show up. And they're counting on Republicans, especially traditional conservative voters, to just stay home. And I don't think that's going to happen because I think more and more people are seeing this sharp contrast. This isn't right. Like two candidates that are similar. This is common sense versus crazy, Tony. And some of these candidates, I was in Scranton, Pennsylvania today. The Democrat candidate in Scranton not only wants to defund the police, they want to disarm the police. They actually advocate for taking guns away from police officers. You were a police officer. Could you imagine approaching a criminal who's got a gun and say, hey, let's have a conversation and try to talk this out? He shoots you and it's over. This is insanity.
10: That's beyond crazy.
0: But if people stay home in Scranton, Pennsylvania, she wins.
10: That's why
0: people can't stay home.
10: There's another aspect to this that's not being talked about when people make reference to the polls. Now, there's a couple of things. One, increasingly, I don't think conservatives answer these polls because they don't trust pollsters in the media. But secondly, the Republicans are going into this election with something they don't normally have. And they have a strong edge on the fundraising to get their message through in these final days.
0: We really do. You know, it's rare that we outraise Democrats in a lot of these seats we have now. And again, I think people are seeing what's at stake and they're donating money. But, you know, go look at 2 years ago. I mean, the Des Moines Register just 3 days before the election said that Kamala Harris was going to win Iowa, and they showed a poll. You know, and they were considered at the time credible news organization. They said Kamala Harris was going to win Iowa by 3 points. Trump won by 13 points just 3 days later. That poll couldn't have been that off, Tony. People, I think, were trying to distort the poll to depress conservative voters. Trump said that back then, you know, make it too big to rig. Just show up. But by you staying at home, you've got to show up.
10: Right. I mean, the only poll that really counts is the Election Day poll, when people turn out and they vote. And I do think that there is a motivating factor here, as you've presented, when you look at the policies that are being pushed by the Democratic Party as that socialist wing of the party is gaining influence. Very, very quickly, Steve, we've got just a little less than a minute left. What would the next Congress look like if the Democrats were in control?
0: Well, they're already telling you they're going to open borders. They're going to impeach the president. You know that. That's day one. But what is day two? What is week two look like? They said they want to repeal the working families tax cut, which means every working family in America has a tax increase of over 20%. They bring fraud back, by the way, the Leering Centers. You remember those in Minnesota? Right. We exposed that with the One Big Beautiful Bill. The new energy production that we're finally bringing online because we can produce more energy. Open borders. They've said they're going to open borders, Tony.
10: Right.
0: Does anybody want to go back to those days with those millions of people?
10: And a tax on the wealthy. And the definition of that is anybody who has a job.
0: Anybody who makes over $30,000 a year. You know, good news is you're considered a millionaire by their definition. And by the way, Planned Parenthood gets all the money that they want.
10: All right, Steve, we've got to leave it there. Thanks for joining us. Folks, stick with us. A few final thoughts on the other side of the break.
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10: Welcome back to This Week on Capitol Hill. Write down this number, 67742. That's 67742. I'll tell you why in a moment. They say you can't fight City Hall. Apparently you can. You just have to make sure City Hall knows the country is watching. For 5 months, Andrew Coates' family appealed to officials in Fremont, Nebraska, to change an employment policy that excluded homeschool graduates from becoming firefighters. Nothing changed. Then the story went national. Andrew is a 22-year-old licensed EMT who has served 2 years as a volunteer firefighter in neighboring Cedar Bluffs. He has completed 78 hours of college with a 3.8 GPA and is working toward a degree in fire science. Yet when Andrew applied to the Fremont Fire Department in April, the city rejected his application because he was homeschooled. The original job posting required only graduation from high school. But after rejecting Andrew, the city added the word accredited, which excluded Nebraska homeschool graduates. An informed administration would know that homeschool students on average actually perform better than their public school counterparts. ACT research found that homeschooled students consistently earned higher average scores than public school students. For months, Andrew's father, Seth, appealed to city officials. The family wasn't asking for a job. They just wanted him and other homeschool graduates to have an equal opportunity to compete on merit. But City Hall didn't budge. In fact, they didn't even listen. They were silent. Then Andrew joined me on my daily program. We told his story and asked Americans to contact the Fremont City Council respectfully, and they did. Andrew and his parents then joined us in Washington for our Pray Vote Stand Summit recently. And this week, homeschool families packed a Fremont City Council meeting that normally draws only a handful of people. Pray Vote Stand chapter leaders from surrounding counties were there, too. Seth told council members what he had taken home from Washington. He said, quote, "We pray, we vote, we participate, we pay attention, and we hold those who serve accountable to the people they represent," end quote. After roughly an hour of discussion, eight council members needed about 1 minute to cast their votes. The vote was unanimous. 5 months of indifference, 1 minute of voting. For 5 months, the council seemed blind to the injustice it had allowed. Then a torrent of emails and calls from across the nation flooded their inboxes. They complained about the deluge, but it finally moved City Hall to act. The council changed the policy, allowing homeschool graduates to qualify for city employment, including Andrew. Citizens shouldn't have to wait until an injustice becomes a national story before their government listens. When government stops listening, citizens have a responsibility to peacefully and lawfully make their voices heard. And that's why FRC is working to establish Pray, Vote, Stand chapters in counties all across America. Citizens who will pray for their leaders, cast informed votes, build relationships with public officials, and stand together when government gets it wrong. Remember that number I gave you, 67742? Well, text chapters to 67742 to learn how you can join or start a Pray, Vote, Stand chapter in your county. Because as Andrew Coates and his family just proved, you can fight City Hall. And when citizens pray, vote, and stand together, City Hall has to listen. And that, my friends, has been this week on Capitol Hill.
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11: Breaking news this hour at Town Hall. I'm Bob Agnew in Washington. Secretary of State Marco Rubio sends Iran's negotiators home, and President Trump says there could be more bombing.
12: After negotiations made little progress, Secretary Rubio ordered Iran's delegation led by the foreign minister to leave New York. The talks had stalled over Iran's nuclear program and demands to lift the U.S. blockade. President Trump, speaking to Time, said more bombing is possible and argued pressure on Tehran is necessary to prevent it from obtaining a nuclear weapon. Ken Lorman reporting.
11: The president is airing his frustrations with the high court. Here's correspondent Willie Nelson.
13: President Trump says Justices Gorsuch, Kavanaugh, and Barrett have voted against the administration too often. In a Time interview, the president said those three were given the position of a lifetime, then called the tariff ruling disastrous for the country. President Trump said the goal is good decisions, not loyalty, and noted the liberal justices almost never break ranks. Asked directly about regretting the nominations, the president said yes. Willie Nelson, Washington.
11: Michigan Governor Democrat Gretchen Whitmer is term limited, and as she gears up to leave office in January, a new poll is out pertaining to her viability to run for president in 2028. The new survey asked Michigan voters, would you like to see Governor Whitmer run in 2028? A whopping 63% say they would prefer she did not. Conservative analysts are urging voters to be wary of the current wave of polling. Correspondent Richard Boyd reports.
17: They argue that current midterm polls favoring Democrats may be unreliable due to historical inaccuracies and Republican distrust of pollsters. They cite an informal X poll showing 81% of conservative respondents never participate in polls, likely skewing results in favor of Democrats. They also point to gut feelings from places like Texas, suggesting a potential undercount of Republican voters. Richard Boyd reporting.
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31: Abe Katzman joining us live from Jerusalem. Abe, happy Sukkot to you. Is that, did I say, pronounce it correctly?
32: Thank you. You nailed it. Perfect.
31: Why is it you say that is the happiest holiday? Why is it considered the happiest holiday, Jewish holiday?
32: Well, first of all, actually in the Bible, when it is mandated, it says you should be happy. You're commanded to be happy. It's an interesting command.
0: Yeah.
32: But it's also, you know, we've got this holiday season of Rosh Hashanah and Yom Kippur and then Sukkot. And Rosh Hashanah and Yom Kippur are heavier, you know, and this one is much more just about celebrating, about everybody kind of enjoying it. I mean, once upon a time, it was the harvest festival. Uh-huh. And so everybody would be all nice and fat and happy and loaded up, hopefully, with whatever it was they grew that year. And anyway, it continues. So everybody's off. It's really like a countrywide vacation. Families get together. People go away. The national parks are all full. So are the roads. That's a bit of a problem. But what are you going to do?
1: You know, Abe, our colleague Dennis Prager always had every week he'd have a happiness hour one day a week. And he always liked to say in it, you have an obligation to those around you to be happy, even if you don't feel happy. And I wonder if that might be kind of a spinoff from Sukkoth.
32: It's related. And I think when he talks about this, he makes a very, very good point. And he says, particularly religious people, because the last thing you want to do if you are an adherent to a particular religion is show that even though you don't want to be part of this, showing that you're part of this religion and being unhappy.
1: Yeah.
32: It's not a good look.
1: No stuck in lemons. God doesn't like that.
0: I reckon not.
32: Unless they're in margaritas. Yeah. Okay.
1: Amen.
0: Abe's got a brand new article out. By the way, you can find it on his Facebook page, Abe Katzman, Katzman with an S on Facebook. It's entitled, Hold Your Applause, Corrupt Ovations from Venice to the UN. And it's about this new document. I love the new. Is this a new word that you came up with, Abe? I don't think I've ever seen it before. Mockumentary.
32: That goes way back to This Is Spinal Tap.
1: Yeah.
0: Oh,
1: that was the first mockumentary ever. Meathead was the director.
0: Is that right?
1: Yeah.
0: Okay.
32: That's right.
0: All right. So this mockumentary is about. It's called Navi. What is it? Navi again? Navi? NAVI?
32: The movie is called. Is not NASA, NAZA.
0: N-A-Z-A.
32: It comes from the acronym in Hebrew, which stands for collateral damage.
0: And it's
32: so that's really what it's about.
0: And correct me if I'm wrong, but it's about the operations in Gaza. And I guess they have some IDF soldiers who spoke to these mockumentarists. And it's a hit piece. Basically, the bottom line is it's meant to make Israel look bad. Is that correct, Abe?
32: That is correct. No one's on the record. The likelihood that these people even would have been exposed to what they claim they were exposed to. I don't know how likely, but the idea here was that they were supposedly showing Israel, describing Israel's targeting and taking into account how many civilians would be killed in any particular attack. But they get it backwards by doing that, because that means that Israel does make a distinction between civilian and military targets.
0: Yeah.
32: They actually have to calculate. They make it a point not to hit not to do disproportional damage. Got to weigh whatever whatever the military value is of the target you're hitting against the risks of civilian damage. It's exactly what they do. No attack, every single attack, in fact, gets run through. Has to get approved by the military lawyers, by the equivalent of the judge advocate general.
0: Right.
32: So it's not. You know, it just doesn't happen that way. But it's just such a libelous piece the way it came out. And the incredible thing is not only did it win a prize at a film festival, but that it got a 25-minute standing ovation. Let's see if that applause for me lasts that long. Well, that's a record I want to break.
0: Hold on, Pete, let's see if they're still applauding. They are. We'll check back in.
32: I'm looking for 26 minutes.
0: We'll see.
32: I'm going to break their record.
0: Okay. We'll check back in periodically throughout the interview. By the way, it's a 180-minute mockumentary.
32: No, 80.
0: Sorry, 80 minutes. That's right. Because it's like, well, you broke it down. It's like every one in, a minute, every 2 minutes.
32: A minute of standing ovation for every 192 seconds of film.
1: Wow.
32: That must be the most amazing movie in history.
0: Yeah.
32: That's got to be something.
0: I can't
32: wait to see it.
0: Yeah, well, of course, you point out in the article that they were purposely making a point. It wasn't as though it was that great. It was simply the subject matter.
2: It was against Israel. Right.
0: Exactly.
2: Right.
0: And they were showing their approval of it, as the Security Council and the UN has done at times, which you point out.
32: Yeah. Yep. By the way, this was at the Venice Festival. The Venice Festival was formed by Mussolini, and in fact, the best performance award still bears the name of his finance minister. In fact, it was so propagandized at one point that a bunch of more honest filmmakers decided they were going to go off and make their own film festival, and they went to France to a place called Cannes,
0: right.
32: And that is where the Cannes Film Festival comes from.
0: Wow.
32: So that was the rival to the Venice Festival.
0: Well, of course, many of these presentations at these festivals make it into, the marketplace. Is this headed that way, this mockumentary?
32: It is going to be shown. In spite of the applause, I can't imagine how much popular appeal this thing actually has. I mean, it's not breaking really new ground, even the accusations they're making. It's nothing that you haven't heard on college campuses. It's nothing that you don't hear every day if walk through certain areas.
0: Right.
32: So, what is so great about it? I even ask, what's the applause for? The cinematography? I don't think so. The musical score? I kind of doubt it.
0: Yeah.
32: I said it may be best screenplay, best editing. That may very well be. Because even some of the people who claim that they were interviewed for this say that the editors manipulated things enough to make them appear to say things they weren't saying. Now, nobody knows if these are really the same people. Because we have no idea if these people are real.
0: Right. That's the convenience of anonymous sources, right?
32: Yep.
0: They don't even really have to exist, even. As I was reading your article, I was thinking what the reaction might have been at this festival if the videos, the presentation that was put together by the IDF of what happened on October the 7th was shown, right? Certainly, they probably would have got up and walked out as soon as they saw the opening, because they just don't want to face the truth. But the UN, that is also troubling, because, as you point out, the Security Council is supposed to be the somber, statesman-like organization, and most of the time it is. Most people find it tedious and boring, but there have been occasions where they have applauded their actions, and those are, of course, when
32: the resolutions are terrible for Israel, or particularly targeted toward them. The Security Council is intentionally probably the least funny place on earth. They try to be somber and serious. There is no emotional outburst. Everybody just recites the same monotonous talking points about everything. And, of course, they take themselves super seriously.
0: Oh, yeah.
32: But, for example, the first one of these that I saw that really struck me was when the Obama administration, as they were walking out the door, decided to slam Israel with this resolution that basically said anything that they have ever done since 1967 is of no legal effect. It's Jerusalem, the old city, it's everything. So, the U.S. is believed to have engineered it and then abstained as a way of letting it pass.
0: Right.
32: And when they abstained and it passed, the Security Council, everyone in that room, spontaneously broke into applause. It's jarring to see this. I mean, they vote on everything. They're dealing with real genocides and famines and wars and things. Nobody applauds anything. This they applauded.
0: Yeah. Well, it says a lot about where they're at in terms of their views, as we didn't already know, but it certainly makes it clear as their views towards Israel. Okay, I'm going to have Pete check in and see if the audience is still applauding.
32: Wow.
0: Indeed. So we'll check back in.
32: I'm already at about, 10 minutes, 12 minutes, like that.
0: Yeah, because it started before the break. So as soon as I introduced you, as a matter of fact. So
1: well deserved. That.
0: Absolutely.
32: Okay.
0: We'll check back in here in a moment. Okay, in the meantime, at the UN General Assembly last week, President Trump spoke. He seemed to make it clear that he has no intentions of more bombing of Iran until after the midterms, at which time he made it pretty clear that he will be unencumbered. and then Prime Minister Netanyahu showed up with prop and, of course, some really straight talk. Most of the people that walked out on him, as he pointed out, were protected by Israel. So just your thoughts on what happened at the General Assembly. And, of course, you also had Prezeskian, however you pronounce his name, Iranian president speak as well. So go ahead.
32: Well, first of all, the degree to which every country that spoke, it seemed, was obsessed with Israel is pretty amazing. Like, there's nothing else troubling the world that needs to be dealt with. But I thought Trump said it, he set the stage right

0: what genocidal government tells the people on the other side, you're getting ready to bomb them, gives them a chance to get out, and provides aid to the wounded.
1: Or gives them vaccines. Think about that. How non-genocidal is giving vaccines? Well, maybe the COVID vaccine, maybe.
2: Yeah.
1: We're talking polio and things like that.
0: Right. He's talking about the ones that we know that work. Absolutely. Right. And that they don't have in countries like that and are still plagued with those diseases. So, yeah, I mean, the evidence is clear. That's, it's beside the point, evidently. I thought both his and Trump's speeches were powerful. I thought Milei's speech was powerful too, the Argentina president, where he basically said the UN is useless. You're just a bunch of useless people, and that's really the case. And
1: I wonder if the stage is being set for a real effort to dismantle it.
0: Well, in 30 seconds, what about the new dragon? What is this dragon Israel has?
1: The new dragon is the new submarine. Now, this is part of the Dolphin class. They already have a few. This will be their sixth sub, but this one's bigger than the others, and it may have missile silos and places for unmanned underwater vehicles and things like that. Nice. Comes from Germany. Everybody's happy with it.
0: All right. And so is our audience.
1: Applause. We broke the record.
0: That's what they did. They allowed me to break it. You smashed it, Abe. So thank you.
1: Okay.
0: And happy Sukkot. Thank you so much.
2: Thank
0: all
2: you,
0: right. Be safe. Be safe.
1: Thank you, and thanks to all my fans. Thanks for the applause.
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9: This is Seth Leibson for townhall.com. 1 week after Israeli Prime Minister Bibi Netanyahu reminded the United Nations of the Entebbe terrorist attack, an international pro-Palestinian plane hijacking where four Israeli hostages and Netanyahu's brother were killed, another hijacking of a civilian airliner destined for Israel was attempted. Media has downplayed it, but it took courage and honor for the civilian passengers to subdue the terrorist and rescue the plane, their families, and fellow passengers. Had the terrorists been successful, no doubt there would have been celebrations throughout the Islamist world, from Gaza to the West Bank and in New York, just as there were the day after the terrorist slaughter of October 7th, 2023. One passenger, Yaniv Hayoun, was particularly heroic in Wednesday's rescue. The world should know his name as it should know what he stood for, innocence. Thank God we have Todd Beamers and Yaniv Hayouns among us. Thank God some can still distinguish between them and those that would kill them, and us, in the name of and for a delusion on behalf of depraved and malevolent values.
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0: Freedom, a look at America's founding principles and the leaders who shaped our nation.
1: Ronald Reagan understood that freedom sometimes requires more than quiet diplomacy. It requires moral clarity. On June 12, 1987, standing before the Brandenburg Gate in a divided Berlin, Reagan issued a direct challenge to Soviet leader Mikhail Gorbachev. "Mr. Gorbachev, tear down this wall." The Berlin Wall was more than concrete and barbed wire. It represented a system that restricted movement, divided families, and denied millions the freedoms Americans often take for granted. Reagan refused to treat that division as permanent. He understood that free nations must be willing to identify the difference between liberty and oppression, and have the courage to say so. 2 years later, the Berlin Wall fell. Freedom survives when people refuse to accept tyranny as inevitable. So when freedom is challenged today, will we have the courage to defend it with the same clarity?
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4: I'm doing great. I got to tell you something real quick before we go to the congressman that Pete said to me when I called in. He goes, "Is this Anna Eskamani? There's microphones and cameras. We just assumed you're calling in."
5: Well, she's out of the job now, you know, as of the first of the year, because she's no longer in the state house. All right. Yeah. All right, okay. All right. Anyway, yeah, let's do a little DC declassified with Congressman Corey Mills. Congressman Mills, thanks for being with us tonight.
6: Yeah, thanks so much for having me, gentlemen.
5: Well, listen, I was privy to see some of the pictures from your recent cruise, and I'd like to know how I can get on that ship there.
6: you want to tell? It's real simple. All you got to do is raise your right hand, swear an oath, and enlist for a couple years.
5: I hear that. Tell the folks where you were and why you were there, please.
6: So I got a call from the Secretary of the Navy, Hung Cao, the Honorable Hung Cao, a really good friend of mine, known him for many years. I remember when he ran for the Senate and for the House, 25-plus years of service to our Navy. I mean, an absolute, truly man of integrity and honor. And he called me and asked if I could come with him to fly over to Hawaii to brief with the 3rd and 7th Fleet there, as well as to take in VS Osprey, which is quite an incredible aircraft, fly onto the aircraft carrier, the USS Abraham Lincoln, who had just done one of the longest tours since World War II, over 10 months out in sea, to welcome the brave men and women back and to congratulate some of our heroes. And what an absolute honor that was, just to be able to, you know, talk with people from Florida that was serving on that that crew, and then also to meet their command, who was absolutely stellar, and also help dispel a bunch of the rumors that, you know, I'm going to throw out something that might shock everybody, but, you know, fake media likes to go ahead and spread rumors that are completely unfathomable. And, you know, they were talking about the conditions on the ship, and I'll tell you, I talked to young sailors, young Marines, I would say 100% nearly of everything that was being told was completely false.
5: You're talking about the food and the living conditions.
6: The food, the living conditions, that there was an attempted mutiny type scenario. I mean, look, I went on there. Now, is there hardships when you're deployed? Absolutely. But let me tell you, the thing that I heard was, hey, you know, we weren't able to take showers for 2 days. Or, hey, you know, there's a couple days that we had cold showers. And that's because, obviously, they were building up the steam that's required in the actual ship itself. And, you know, a lot of them were disappointed because they would get ready to do a port call, for example, in, you know, Guam or one of the others, and it was supposed to be 3-4 days, and all of a sudden the situation would change in the Persian Arabian Sea, and they'd have to depart after 1 day. And so they didn't get a lot of, you know, kind of liberty time. And, you know, that happens. I mean, obviously, the situation, the scenario was very kinetic. This ship itself had dropped about 1.6 million pounds of explosives when you talk about hitting targets, defeating drone capabilities, et cetera. So, you know, they were disappointed about that. But this whole idea that, oh, we don't have flushing toilets, we don't have food provisions, we don't have this. You know, I went, I ate in the mess hall, I talked with the actual individual sailors and Marines, and it just couldn't be further from the truth. I mean, they were proud of their service. They were proud of, you know, what they were able to achieve. And, you know, my hat's off. And it's just such an honor to be able to sit amongst so many young heroes that, you know, continue to try and fight and to wear that uniform. So truly a blessing.
5: Did I see where Secretary Cao actually gave the commander of the ship an award for their service?
6: The commander of the ship, but also he gave the chief master sergeant a spot merit award for and gave him the Bronze Star, which I'll tell you, you know, the leadership was saying, oh, you know, let's do it in the commander's office. He says, no, he says, you know what, I want to do this amongst the men and women. And he did it right there in the chow hall in the Navy mess. And if you would have seen how much applause, how much, you know, chanting, how much encouragement that brought, you know, and it was almost like when, you know, the Secretary of the Navy gave that award, everyone in that mess hall felt like they had gotten awarded that as well. And that's really the camaraderie and the morale that it built. And, you know, when I watched just take the stage with someone who was a constituent or came from our state and be able to take photos with them, be able to interact with them, be able to talk, watch the actual air operations. You know, we were watching F-22s, F-35s launch off the aircraft carrier. We were watching, you know, the day-to-day ops that was going on. I mean, it really is an incredible thing. And you're talking about a vessel which holds, you know, about 5,000 sailors and Marines, and at different times it even holds a couple of your SEALs. And then I was able to do this with Medal of Honor recipient and former Navy SEAL Britt Slabinski, who is an incredible man, brought a lot of morale. But he talked a lot about, you guys just did an amazing thing. You guys just continue to try and defend our seas and defend our way of life. And don't think that when you go back home that the war is over. Always think about that mental impact. Always think about the invisible scars and impacts that it has. You know, take time for your family. Take time for yourself. So he really gave a great message about, you know, how do we actually make sure that our men and women who continue to wear that uniform stay mentally fit and healthy.
5: Do you think that the crew, as they're on their way home, and by the way, where are they heading? Are they heading to Hawaii? Or are they heading to San Diego?
6: Back to San Diego, okay. And they've already arrived, and they had the hero's welcome they deserve with their families waiting there for them.
5: All right, excellent, excellent. And the media has not covered any of this, of course. Do you think that they understood the impact that they had and how important it was, historically speaking, this mission overall, and how successful they were?
6: I think that they had a great understanding of what it was that they were there to do. And I think that was really reiterated. And they said, you know, wow, I'm just like so impressed, like, that members took the time to fly out here to be with us. Like, this is a really big deal. And I told them a lot about kind of, you know, what's going on back home, what types of things that we're hearing, giving them the due respect that they deserve. And, you know, you could just see them kind of light up and be like, yeah, you know, I'm really proud that I was able to do this. You know, I talked to this young airman. He's a boatsman's or a gunner's mate, excuse me. And he said this was his very first time out at sea. And he said, you know, to be able to be here, to be able to contribute and to know that we made a difference is so important to me. And, you know, this is a young 20-year-old kid, and I'm just like looking at him going, you know what, don't ever think that your contribution doesn't matter, because everyone back home is proud of you. And that's the biggest thing, was just letting them all know how proud we were that they're out there, you know, making sacrifices and commitment on behalf of the United States of America.
5: All right, Randy.
7: Congressman, I can't imagine the level of approvals and clearances, et cetera, to have you on that ship. So that's an amazing accomplishment. My question goes to, obviously, we're nearing 30 days out from the general election. Certainly, if you listen to the mainstream media, they want us to believe things are very close in the state of Florida especially, but, you know, whether it's Congress or United States Senate and all the other races in between. What are your thoughts? What's the temperament of your colleagues when it comes to bracing for possible keeping control or possibly losing that opportunity and advantage? What are they saying? And, you know, just generalities. I don't want you to be specific necessarily, but what's the feeling?
6: Well, I can give some specifics. So I was with the Speaker of the House in his office this morning at 9:30, and we were talking about kind of the future of the House, the strategy of the House. The White House had contacted him about a potential transition plan for me into the administration, which I can update on a later date as soon as we get the confirmation on the position. But, you know, he feels that he has a pathway. He does understand that in certain districts we are underwater. We're going to have to spend a lot more time there. We're going to have to look at resources that are necessary. And like he said, you know, he's hopeful that we can hold the House. But I mean, I gave him some on-ground realities as well, where what I was seeing in various states, what I was hearing from various states, talking to fellow colleagues in the NRCC with their recruitment teams and how things are panning out, but also just spending time checking the polls. And I'm not a big pollster guy, but it'll at least give you a pulse. And I can tell you, I was sitting on the plane with Congressman Ronnie Jackson, and this is what concerns me slightly. You know, he kind of sits on the West Texas area, where it's kind of the red wall, as they call it. You know, because of how red those districts are, when you talk about places like Lubbock, Texas, and things like this, you know, that's really what usually prevents the Senate from flipping blue. And, you know, they kind of offset some of the votes that you see in the big metropolitan areas, which is what helped Ted Cruz to win his race. And he said that, you know, I'm getting shocked by some of my huge MAGA supporters and some of my biggest donors that's in the district. And I said, what do you mean? He said, well, you know, they're sitting here telling me, Ronnie, we love what you're doing. We love what the party's doing, things like that, for the most part. But I'm so disappointed in the direction of the president. And that's concerning when you hear that. Now, me, myself, I'm not concerned. I know the president's got a great strategy. I just watched what he did with the all the different tech industry guys from AI. I understand the direction, having been more on the inside and being able to see those nuances. But what you're seeing is that, you know, people are upset when it comes to gas prices. I mean, you got to think about all of our agriculture, our agricultural equipment, all of our trucks, things like that run on diesel, and people are having an impact to that. So, you know, people are frustrated. People want to see more. And I think that that's what concerns me with the upcoming midterm turnouts.
3: But more of that conversation coming up in a moment. Stick around for the American Adversaries Weekend Rewind on The Answer Orlando.
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8: With SRN News, I'm Bob Agnew in Washington. The American Cancer Society is highlighting action that can be taken to lower the risk of women getting cancer during this Breast Cancer Awareness Month. The organization conducted a survey of 33,000 U.S. women and found risk factor awareness is high, but many women are not taking action to do what they can to reduce the risk. Mental health experts say they're seeing an increase in the number of people struggling with financial stress and depression tied to online gambling platforms. A study a few months ago by Epic Research showed that the number of those being diagnosed with a gambling disorder rose more than 60% since 2018. A sports performance psychologist highlighting the negative mental health impact of pushing children too hard when it comes to youth sports. Dr. Joseph Galasso at Baker Street Behavioral Health says his practice is seeing an increase in families seeking help. This is SRN.
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3: We're reliving some of the great interviews from this past week with the American Adversaries Weekend Rewind.
14: Miss a minute, you miss a lot.
3: Let's get back into it on The Answer Orlando.
15: Mike. Yeah, Congressman, here's a quickie. I saw that Pete Hegseth today said they plan to do double cuts on admirals and generals. Good idea?
6: I love that idea. I think that when you served in the military, I mean, absolutely cut the fat, and I mean that in many ways. But no, I think that what you realize when you've served in the military is that your senior non-commissioned officers, and especially your actual like corps commanders, when you talk about company commanders and battalion commanders and even brigade commanders, you know, this is where things really get done. And I respect the, you know, 30 plus. I met with the Admiral of 7th Fleet while I was in Hawaii. He's got 40 years of service, and I take nothing away from that. I'm so grateful that there are men and women who are willing to wear that uniform for 4 decades, 3 decades, 2 decades, or even to put it on at all. But we also realize that a lot of these admirals and generals, once they get to that point, what they're really thinking about is how do I monetize all of my career service in the private sector? And they kind of lose that warfighter ethos. And I think that, you know, if you listen to what Secretary of War has talked about, it's all about the warrior ethos. And so I think that, you know, trimming the fat and making sure that we have a more robust backbone of our non-commissioned officers and young JOs, I think that's really where it goes.
15: Good.
5: All right, Congressman, I have two unrelated questions. One, I learned over the weekend, I think it was a Trump post, or somebody put out a post that President Trump is coming to Florida two times between now and the midterm election day. I wonder if you know where he's going to come in Florida. That might tell us something about where there perhaps are weaknesses here in Florida. And the other question, unrelated, this has to do with Secretary of War Hegseth. Evidently, today called for a readiness report to see if we could muster up enough troops to get ready for something evidently involving Cuba. Your answers?
6: Well, the first one, I mean, I'm not going to release until the president's team releases it. I had heard there's definitely going to be one in the Central Florida area, one also in the South Florida area.
5: Okay.
6: Again, this is really focused on trying to help, Byron Donalds, who the president has endorsed, who the people have nominated with his governor's perspective, but also to try and help certain congressional candidates, to help our Senate when it comes to Ashley Moody to be able to secure those areas. Because, you know, the president understands the importance of states like Texas and Florida, who really hold the ground when it comes to Republican values and when it comes to holding that red state capability. And so he's reinforcing that. And, you know, like the president's team has said, he plans to be on the trail every single day in the month of October. The man doesn't sleep. He's a continual workhorse. And so I'm grateful for him being able to do that. When it comes to the Secretary of War, Pete Hegseth, we do a lot of these readiness exercises and readiness reports when it comes to, potential conflict, or if it comes to doing kind of a spot audit, things like this. And so it's not uncommon, but we also know that Secretary of State Rubio has kind of picked up his rhetoric with regards to how things will be handled with regards to Cuba and the people of Cuba. And so, with this president, nothing is predictable. The only thing that you can guarantee is that what he does is going to be about making America first.
5: Let it be noted that the congressman answered both questions without having to have me repeat one or two, which is kind of difficult to do sometimes. Randy, go ahead.
7: Congressman, real important question. Do you watch The View? I'm just kidding. It's a joke.
6: I would literally rather go through a root canal every single day than watch The View. And I would literally rather have my eyes gouged out than see Whoopi Goldberg.
5: Oh, my God.
7: That was a joke.
5: Amen.
7: But my real
5: that.
7: Question is, gas prices obviously are such a hot button coming into this midterm process. You know, there are opportunities for some of these gas taxes to be relieved for a temporary period of time or something. Mm-hmm. Are you guys talking about anything like that at the congressional level that might give, first of all, it would help out in just what's happening with our perception moving into the midterms, but are those things that are in your guys' wheelhouse of power, or they're just not being considered?
6: They are being discussed. They are being considered. But look, the real issue is President Trump really reiterated the idea of drill, baby, drill. And he's done a great job of increasing our capabilities. But what I've talked about before is where under Democrat-controlled power, we've reduced over the years more and more of our refinery capabilities. Yeah. We now need to be chanting refine, baby, refine.
5: Yeah.
6: And that's really where it's about, is us making sure that we have the ability to be self-contained here, because we are energy dominant and energy independent when it comes to our production, but it's our ability to refine and get that into the system. And so you can take Venezuela, you can take the Straits of Hormuz, which is 20% of global travel and global economy, but at the end of the day, you really got to be able to refine your own product and keep things here at home.
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3: We're reliving some of the great interviews from this past week with the American Adversaries Weekend Rewind.
14: Miss a minute, you miss a lot.
3: Let's get back into it on The Answer Orlando.
15: Yeah, Congressman, I noticed last weekend our president flew into the Texas-Tennessee football game. The place went nuts when the plane flew over the stadium.
5: And when he was introduced.
15: Oh, yeah. I mean, they went nuts. I guarantee he picked up votes or whatever. I just wonder, with the Gators 4-1, would he consider coming into Gainesville, flying over?
5: Swamp.
15: I think he would generate a bunch of votes that way, as simple as that sounds.
5: Yeah.
6: Well, I'll tell you what, I would love to see it as well. And I'll tell you, I was super excited to watch our University of Florida Gators really put a whooping on Ole Miss, who had just come off of a pretty big win. I did congratulate them on beating LSU, because I know that was a personal thing with Lane Kiffin stepping out of them in the playoffs to go switch over to make money.
5: Right.
6: But at the same time, you may play well in the Grove, but that doesn't mean you can bring that junk to the Swamp. So we really told them what the SEC is all about when they came in.
15: No, the Gators had really a fine performance, and I think they could really be a top team. I'd love to see.
6: Fantastic running game, and their defense is amazing.
5: Yep. All right. Congressman, we know that the House has been adjourned until after the elections. Is it realistic to think that anything is going to get done before the end of the year at all with this Congress?
6: Oh, God. You know, I would love to see another recension package. I'd like to see us do some reconciliation stuff. That's the biggest thing. Look at how we can actually continue to save the American taxpayers money. I will tell you that there's two outcomes. I think that we'll definitely try and get things going, but what usually happens, and I'm kind of optimistic this won't happen, but I'll tell you, like, when the Democrats lost control of the House, one of the things you saw is a rapid, fast-paced get things done up until that January transition time, and they had the House rocking at that point. If we end up in any way losing the House, I think that the first thing we have to do is we need to come in and start codifying President Trump's executive orders. We have to make sure that we make it as difficult as possible for any incoming House to try and go ahead and flip what the president has done. That's a very important step, and I know that the House has done a great job of planning both strategies. Speaker Johnson and I, as I said, I was in his office this morning. you got to run through all scenarios. Even if it's not the most likely, you plan for the worst and you hope for the best. And that's exactly what we're doing here in the House. And so I think we'll start getting some more things done, especially after the midterm elections. I know that the Senate has passed a couple of things that we really want to look at. One of them was coupling the Save America Act with banning insider trading of Congress. I would love to see that pass. That was one of the things that I ran on whenever I first ran for election in 2021. I would love for that to be one of the things that I'm able to vote on and support as I go out and look at my transition. So I'm hopeful, but I don't have any guarantee at this point.
5: All right, Randy.
20: Congressman, your District 7, Volusia, Seminole County, obviously you've done some great work there. You'll be going on to a new chapter, which we're excited to see what that is. But what's the biggest challenge facing District 7 that, unfortunately, you're not going to have the opportunity or time to be able to see it through? But what is the biggest challenge facing that district in the future?
6: Well, I think that definitely we need to be able to look at how we're actually motivating people to get out and vote. I think that we have to continue to look at our coastal shorelands, making sure that we're able to preserve those. Again, you know, there was three members before me who was trying to secure the Corps of Engineers to do the beach erosion studies and start repairing and really kind of getting the recovery there, which I was able to secure. But I think that looking at infrastructure projects is really important, making sure that we understand our substreets, making sure we're able to build that out, making sure that our doctors and our hospitals are actually being well utilized, and that we're able to try and continue to keep an eye on our educational systems. There's just so much. I mean, it's a plethora of things. It's the same kitchen table issues that we always talk about: strong economy, helping our small businesses. But really, what I'm considering is looking at the idea that, you know, District 7 is very unique. It's the third lowest Republican seat, I think, in the state of Florida, and we've got more Republicans registered here than Democrats, but we've got almost an equal number of NPAs as we do to Democrats. And so we need to do a really good job of making sure that we explain that the Republican Party is the big tent party and that, you know, all is welcome. And so I think that's a really important message that we need to continue to reiterate.
5: Congressman, I'd like to go back to where we started with you going out to the Abraham Lincoln. Now, let me preface this by saying I do not fly well. My ears pop. When the plane banks to the left, I lean to the right. I mean, I'm not a very good flyer. Was this your first?
6: Hey, Chris, bear in mind, we also were battling the hurricane wind.
5: Oh,
6: and that was one of the things we had all of that to deal with as well. And let me tell you, as big of a ship and vessel as the USS Abraham Lincoln was, you could feel it list from side to side.
5: Oh, was this your first carrier landing?
6: It was the first time. It's not the first time I've been on a carrier, but it was the first time I've actually flown out and done a carrier landing while it was underway. And it was just such an incredible experience.
5: From my standpoint, which was scarier, the landing or the takeoff?
6: Neither, actually. I mean, it was quite smooth overall. I mean, the Osprey's an incredible aircraft. Yeah. I mean, we had amazing pilots. And the one thing that I knew is that if I'm on the aircraft with the Secretary of the Navy, that aircraft has been looked over about a million times to guarantee it's going to be safe and effective. So no concerns there.
5: All right. The latest on Iran. The president, I think, made it pretty clear, no kinetic action until after the elections, if then. Do you think that's the right strategy at this point?
6: I don't think that we should play anything by elections. I think that if there's a actual posed threat there, I mean, we know that they had Iran had tried to propose a couple of different options. They tried to look at a different ceasefire, which the president had said that didn't meet muster, so he had rejected it. We can't do things simply to play politics. We have to make sure that it's the right decision and the right calls. And so I think, while I hope that it remains, I think based on threat level situation and determinants of what happens, I think that the president will take the necessary actions. I think that's why you have the Secretary of Navy making sure that, you know, when the Lincoln came back, we rolled another aircraft carrier to make sure that we're maintaining a strong, solid presence in the Middle East. And so I think it's important that we look always to try and find diplomatic and peaceful resolutions. But again, it's kind of that idea of hope for peace, but prepare for war. And that's exactly what the president's been standing on with the America First agenda.
5: All right, Randy, if you got a really quick question, just time for one more.
20: I just a real quick question. You know, if you get this next opportunity, will you still live in Florida or will you move to D.C., you think?
6: Well, Florida's home. It always has been. I mean, I remember when people were trying to say carpet bagging because I had to live in D.C. when I worked at the Pentagon or when I was working overseas. Florida's home. It's always been home. It has been to my family for generations. And so that's always going to be my place of residence. I'm always going to maintain a home there. Yeah. If I have to live in D.C. at times, then so be it. You have to do your job, and that's part of service. It's like any military member who's stationed in a different state. It doesn't mean that's his home. That's just where he's stationed for the time. So Florida's home. Florida will always be home, and Florida's always going to be a part of what I stand for.
5: And you always got a home here
20: Perfect
5: with the
20: American.
5: Perfect answer. All right. always got a home here with the American Adversaries. And when you are ready to announce your new endeavor, we'd love to have you come on the show and announce it. And it doesn't have to be on the Trump and Tuesday. It could be any day of the week. Congressman Mills, we love you. Take care.
20: But we prefer
5: yourself.
20: Trump and Tuesday.
6: Love right. you guys. God bless you. I'll be there for you, Randy. Don't worry.
5: Okay. Hang in there. Speaking of President Trump, he kicked off what is going to be a marathon campaign rally tour across the country. He's today in Oklahoma and Texas, stumping for Ken Paxton in Texas, who, by the way, he made fun of repeatedly at his convention in Dallas a couple of weeks ago. And I guess Ken Paxton got back at him by saying where it got out that he thought it was a lousy rally or something like that. But anyway, you know, politics like pro wrestling, right?
0: Yeah.
5: So anyway, Trump is out there rallying for him, doing some fundraising for him, giving him some money out of his campaign war chest. And then it's off to Oklahoma. He'll be doing two stops in Florida, we now know, thanks to Congressman Corey Mills, who revealed that on our shows on Tuesday night. We do not know when. We do not know exactly where, but we do know, according to Congressman Mills, one will be here in Central Florida and one will be in South Florida. I presume probably in the Miami area.
0: Yeah,
5: down
0: probably.
5: There. And don't know when, and once again, don't know exactly where, but as soon as we know or as soon as the word gets out, we'll be talking about that. He's also going to be going to Alaska and another 30 stops in 30 days at least, and I'm sure he's going to add rallies to it.
0: Yeah.
5: You know him. I mean, he, you know, one a day kind of ain't enough for Donald Trump, right? And so you can look for him to be rallying all over the place. And by the way, once again, just like over the weekend, CNN was not included in the tour, not included in the pool. They were left behind. And Real America Voice, that's rav.org. Is carrying, they're part of the pool. Of course, Salem Media does a great job as well, following up with that. And by the way, our Willie Nelson, we call him our Willie Nelson, he is the Washington, D.C. roving reporter for Salem. And he's been in the Oval Office now several times. And Trump yesterday called on him and said, your name, are you real? Willie Nelson? Are you related to that Willie Nelson? He said, no, he's not. He said, great guy. He's a great guy. So anyway, and then don't forget, on election night, and on November the 3rd, you're going to have election night coverage all night long, literally. Of course, it'll start early in the morning that day with all the national guys covering it as it's happening. And then we'll, at 7 o'clock, transition from the American Adversaries into our campaign, I'm sorry, into our election night coverage. And that will start at 7, and we'll be interacting with, or in, you know, trading off with the national coverage as necessary. And probably around 10 o'clock-ish, we should know pretty much Florida, where Florida is at. And that's what we'll call it, because we're not going to know who's in control of the House of Representatives probably for weeks, and hopefully not the, certainly the Senate, unless it's a blowout one way or the other. And but still, we won't know until overnight. And even then, in California and Mississippi, they're not going to give their results until they count the votes. And they're allowing mail-in ballots to come in after Election Day to be counted.
0: So we'll know about California next year.
5: It will go into December.
0: Yeah.
5: You know, once again, unless it's a big blowout and they don't need, you know, to play it along. But it will go into December, no doubt. So it may be not until December that we actually know who's going to control the House of Representatives. The Senate will be decided, I'm pretty certain, but not the House of Representatives. If it's very close, it'll come down to, okay, we're waiting on California again, right? So even though they did redistrict out there, there still are some red areas that we need to win in California. So anyway, and then the election night coverage is going to go all night long. Carl Jackson will be on from 2 a.m. to 5 a.m.
0: Oh, goodness.
5: And co-hosting. And so make sure on election night you know where to go, and that is right here. All right. So President Trump hitting the campaign trail. America.gov, this just launched this week to much fanfare. As a matter of fact, there's a lot of people out there who like this who are not Trump supporters. One is Andrew Sorkin. He is the diminutive guy on CNBC in the morning with Joe Kernan. And Sorkin is a huge, you know, Biden-Obama guy, right? And he's one of their financial guys. He's been on there a long time. And he was singing Trump's praises over America.gov. America.gov is now the one-stop shop for any question information you have involving the federal government, no matter what agency you're trying to go get a hold of, go to America.gov first, put in your question, and it'll handle it. Do you know how many websites the federal government has? Do you want to take a guess?
0: I'm going to say over 100.
5: 29,000.
0: Oh, my goodness.
5: Our federal government. Now, you want to talk about bloated and redundant?
0: Yeah.
5: 29,000 websites. Federal government websites. You thought it was just a few?
0: Yeah.
5: And that's a reasonable guess. Well, that's the way it should be.
0: Yeah.
5: I mean, how many cabinet members do we have, right? And the cabinet agencies? But 29,000 federal government websites have now been reduced into one. America.gov. And this is what you get when you have a businessman running government.
0: Yes.
5: Because government,
0: efficiency.
5: Yeah. And what you get when you have non-business people running government is 29,000 freaking separate emails, websites.
0: Yeah.
5: That they can send you. Well, you know, we don't have it here, but go to this one over there.
0: Try this
5: one. We don't have it here, but try this one over there. I mean, how many times have we heard that stuff?
0: Mm-hmm.
5: 29,000. That is how ridiculous our government is.
0: Now, does it have some kind of AI program attached to it to help send you to the right?
5: Yes, it is. Yeah.
0: That's awesome.
5: Pretty much everything now is AI. AI really is nothing more than the latest version of computers.
0: Yeah.
5: It is all it really is when you get right, because they're using chips, right? It's electronic. It's still not bilingual. Oh.
0: Partisan?
5: No, yeah. Binary language.
0: Oh.
5: Binary language. Zeros and ones. It's just moving faster.
0: Yeah.
5: Is what, you know, crammed into smaller stuff. But anyway, so America.gov. And it's really easy to remember, too. America.gov. So 29,000. Can you imagine trying to navigate that if you had some sort of obscure problem or question or, you know, regulation you had to deal with?
0: Yeah.
5: Aye, aye, aye. All right, let's go back to the contest lines. Lori, you are up next tonight. How are you?
1: I'm doing well. Thank you. Good to hear your voices. Did anybody take Cream Sunshine of Your Love?
5: I believe somebody did.
0: Wait.
5: Barbara took that, but not for herself. She took it for me. Do you want to take that for yourself?
1: Yes.
5: Sunshine of Your Love. All right. Okay. And do you have a selection for one of us?
1: Yes. For you, Seasons in the Sun by Westlife.
5: Seasons in the Sun. Okay.
1: And Mike, let me think. Ain't No Sunshine When She's Gone.
5: Ain't no sunshine when she's gone. Okay. All right. All right. Very good. All right.
1: Thank you.
5: All right. Very good.
1: Have a good night.
5: All right. You too, Lori. Thank you very much. All right. Let's get Wendy's entry in. Wendy, how are you doing tonight? Thank you for calling.
21: I'm good. How are you doing?
5: Excellent. Thank you.
21: My last name's Salem, but I'm not related to Salem Media Networks. I wish I was.
5: You say your last name is Salem?
0: Yeah.
5: Wow.
21: Yes, but you are my favorite radio show, so.
5: Well, thank you very much. We appreciate that. All right, so.
21: I have two. I'm not even sure how this contest is run. I just came in on the end of it, but I have two songs. I'm at the Honda dealership, and
5: okay.
21: I came up with the song When the Sun Goes Down by Kenny Chesney, because he's my favorite singer.
5: All right, that's a good one, When the Sun Goes Down. Okay.
21: 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It's really old. I didn't know it until he started singing it, and then I'm like, okay.
5: Sunshine.
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5: Lollipops. 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
5: Honda.
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4: Breaking news this hour at Town Hall. I'm Bob Agnew in Washington. Senator Tom Cotton is warning voters to pay close attention to what Hassan Piker is saying as he stumps for Democrat candidates. The prominent left-wing streamer recently said he wants to send Senator Cotton to a re-education camp.
7: Re-education camps involve rounding up opponents of the regime and the party, shipping them off, starving them, torturing them, indoctrinating them. That's what Hassan Piker says he wants to do to me and apparently plenty of other people, but he only does that about us because we represent the voters in places like Arkansas. That's who he really wants to do it to, is conservatives and Republicans all across this country.
4: Senator Cotton was interviewed this week by the Salem Radio Network. Michigan Governor Democrat Gretchen Whitmer is term limited, and as she gears up to leave office in January, a new poll is out pertaining to her viability to run for president in 2028.
8: The new poll asks Michigan voters, would you like to see Governor Whitmer run for president in 2028 or not? A whopping 63% say they would not like to see her run, while 27% say they would like to see her get into the race. 11% say they are not sure. The Signal and Beacon Research poll surveyed 600 likely Michigan voters last month. Laura Winters reporting.
4: Mental health experts are seeing an increase in the number of people struggling with financial stress and depression related to online gambling platforms. Liz Ward with Penn State Health Advancement.
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4: A new study a few months ago by Epic Research showed the number of those being diagnosed with a gambling disorder rose more than 60% compared to 2018, with the biggest increase among young men. More of these stories at townhall.com.
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4: Welcome, everyone, to another edition of On the Money with Jerry and Nick Royer. I'm your host, Mark Elliott. 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And together, this dynamic duo has helped families right here and across the country retire confidently for over six decades. Jerry and Nick have been on CBS, NBC, ABC news networks coast to coast and are recognized voices when it comes to retirement planning that actually works, the kind that's clear, custom, and built for real people, not Wall Street algorithms. So, good morning, guys. Welcome to the show.
27: You know, I wonder. Good to be back. I kind of wonder about that word algorithms, right?
28: Yeah, you hear that a lot today.
27: You hear it a lot today. Did you hear about that in the 60s, 70s, or 80s?
28: No.
27: And folks, you know, just FYI, our company's been around. We've been giving financial advice for six decades. So back before the word algorithm was probably a word, now it's like the word the. And AI is like the word and, you know, it's like used all the time. But literally, there's a lot that you can learn over that many years of experience. And that's what we bring to the table today for our radio listeners. So glad to be with everybody.
4: And today's topic is one that really couldn't be more timely: staying wealthy in a turbulent economy. Because let's face it, a lot of folks are feeling the bumps right now. The market's been unpredictable. Inflation's hanging around like an unwanted passenger. Interest rates aren't what they used to be, and some advisors are handing out the same cookie-cutter financial plans to everyone, like airline peanuts. Turbulence doesn't have to mean panic. So, Jerry, you know, when things get shaky, what's the worst thing someone can do with their money?
28: Eat those peanuts.
27: Hey, some of them. I remember back in the day, they had honey-roasted peanuts.
28: That was before peanut allergies.
27: Well, that was before, yes. Yeah. Yeah, now it's
28: a logarithm.
27: Yeah, it's pretzels. Yeah, that's what we get.
28: But the worst thing, Mark, back to it, is pull the parachute too early. Too many people panic when the market shakes and they bail out mid-flight. But here's the thing. Turbulence doesn't crash planes. Panic does.
27: Yeah.
28: You know, markets don't crash retirements. Emotions and cookie cutter plans do that for you. And if your plan's customized for you, you can ride through those bumps. If it's off the shelf and built for someone else's destination, you may be in trouble.
27: Well, and it's amazing how many advisors out there hand out the
28: same thing.
27: Yeah. It's like they'll call it retirement autopilot to everyone. And it's like, it's like they think we're all flying in the same city at the same altitude in the same weather. But every retiree's flight is different, you know, different goals, different timelines, and even different risks. So not everyone has the same risk. Not everyone is at risk for prostate cancer, right? Think about that. Not everyone, okay? But if you went to a doctor who had some cookie-cutter approach and he said that everyone, man and woman, gets a prostate plan, well, you might want to change your doctors a little bit, right? A real plan is going to fit your jet, your passengers, your destination, and a good advisor doesn't hand you a ticket. They help you fly that plane.
4: So really, it's not about avoiding turbulence. It's about knowing your plan can fly through it and making sure it's actually your plan, not your neighbor. So let's unpack that a bit. What are some warning lights, Nick, that tell someone their financial cockpit might be in trouble?
27: I'd say warning light number one is when there's a cash flow imbalance. If your income depends too much on market returns, you're flying with really kind of one engine. And if that engine cuts out, well, there goes the plane. And so I think that would be, for me, if you're asking me, that's probably the very first thing, is a cash flow imbalance.
28: Which means basically that you're living off of the paycheck, not your paycheck.
27: Yeah, right.
28: You're living off of hope. You'd get a good retirement if the market heads up.
27: And it's not always going to go up. Now, there's going to be points in time where it has several months where it heads up, and it lulls us into complacency. And then that one big drop-off, it's like, whoa, what happened there? And that's usually you need to pay for something, and then the market falls, and then you got to sell at losses. So there's something to keep in mind there. Another warning light, I would say, is tax drag. All right? So if Uncle Sam's draining your jet fuel, you won't make it to your destination. And that's how to look at that, is almost like you got your fuel on your plane, and tax drag is like Uncle Sam putting a little hole in that fuel pump or fuel line, and all of a sudden you're leaking out.
28: And I always look at CDs as something with a tax drag, meaning if you earn 4% in a CD, but you're in the 25% tax bracket, you didn't earn 4%, you earned 3%. Mm-hmm. 1% of your money went to taxes. That's tax drag.
27: And another warning light is having no flight inspection. And pilots don't just take off and hope. They run a checklist every time. And if your advisor hasn't updated your plan within the last, say, few years, you're probably still using a paper map in a GPS world.
28: Way too many folks are flying with old software, for sure. The economy's changed, new markets, new taxes, new inflation, yet some advisors still use the same cookie-cutter portfolios from 10 or 15 years ago. 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
27: Ooh, yeah, but buffering a lot.
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4: So before we move on, and I know, Nick, you always like doing this, we might as well pop it in here. Might as well pop in the dad joke a little. Say what?
27: Oh, well, okay, let's go.
2: Jerry and Nick present the dad joke of the week. Yes, yes, hold your applause.
27: All right, dad joke of the week. So what's a pilot's favorite kind of bagel? What's a pilot's favorite kind of bagel?
4: I don't eat bagels, so I don't know the options here.
27: Okay, well, we could say what's the pilot's favorite kind of bread? What does make it special just for you, Mark? What's a pilot's favorite kind of bagel? Plain.
28: Plain?
27: A plain bagel.
28: Oh, my God.
27: You get it? Plain?
4: P-L-A-N-E.
27: And not P-L-A-N-E.
4: There you go. All right. All right.
28: Better.
27: Plain bread. Does that work for you, Mark?
4: Yeah,
27: plain
4: bread. It does. I can
27: see. There you go. All right. Let's try this other one.
3: Say what? Say what again?
27: What?
3: Say what?
2: It's time for...
3: Say what?
27: All right. Get ready for this one. A recent national study... found that 63% of people with over $1 million saved still worry that they're going to run out of money in retirement. Let that sink in for a minute, guys. That's not folks struggling to save. That's millionaires losing sleep at night, wondering if the money that they worked a lifetime to earn will actually last. And the kicker is nearly half of those same people said they don't have a written retirement income plan. They've got accounts, but no plan.
28: Yeah, they're flying without a flight path and hoping the autopilot works itself out. That's right there sounds like turbulence waiting to happen. Money doesn't ease fear. Planning does.
27: Mm-hmm.
28: You know, $1 million with no plan can disappear faster than you may think. What's sad is that we see many of those folks come to us for help, and they have basically a cookie-cutter plan from some advisor who gave them the same plan they gave to the guy next door.
27: Well, and what happens when a storm hits, right?
28: Guess what?
27: Everyone's plan fails at the same time.
28: You betcha.
27: So confidence doesn't come from your account balance. It comes from having a strategy that you understand and you can trust. That's why customization is going to matter. It's the difference between hoping that you're going to make it and knowing that you will. And I think that's where we have to look at with this is that study. I mean, 63% of millionaires. Are concerned. And here's where this falls. I don't believe that when it says 63% are fearful of running out of money in retirement, what I think is the reality is not that they're going to run out of money, but they're going to have to change their lifestyle. That they have a certain lifestyle and they're worried, I'm not going to have enough money to maintain that lifestyle that I'm accustomed to. Mm-hmm. And I think that is the bitter pill to swallow, is having to make a decision later on in life that, hey, you know, I can't do what I did before, not because of my health, but because of my money. And that's kind of the issue. And that's the whole reason that this show exists, guys, to help you turn uncertainty into confidence. And if you ever found yourself thinking, well, you know, we've done well, but I'm not sure what to do now. Well, then you're not alone. If you're with a financial advisor, but you just can't peg it, you're just not 100% sure in the plan that you have, then you don't have to wonder. You can know. And what we've done is we put together our 35-point retirement checklist. Dad mentioned this earlier. This is going to show you exactly where you stand, where you're strong, where you're exposed, what needs attention before the turbulence actually hits. So let me ask you, if there's even a chance that your plan has weak spots, what's stopping you from finding out? I mean, you worked hard to for your money, and you've worked too hard to fly blind. So take literally 10 seconds right now. Grab your phone, text the word checklist, CHECKLIST, to 800-691-3372. That's checklist, to 800-691-3372. Or you can call that same number and get a free copy of our 35-point retirement checklist so you can finally see if your plan is clear and if it's on the right track, the way a pilot sees the horizon. You don't want to find out that you're heading right into a storm that could have been avoided. I mean, we can't control the economy, but you can control your readiness. So don't wait for turbulence to expose those cracks. Make sure that you can take, you know, you're cleared for takeoff and that you can stay up there in the air no matter what, and you never have to run out of gas.
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1: Welcome back to On the Money with Jerry and Nick Royer. Let's dive into what Nick and Jerry call the Millionaire's Checklist, also known as the Retirement Scorecard. It's really the best way to uncover the hidden strengths and weaknesses in your retirement plan. So we had a listener, we'll call him Jim, who reached out after hearing the show last year. Jim had saved over $1 million and thought he was set. But when Jerry and Nick ran his retirement scorecard, he discovered two blind spots, taxes and health care. And those gaps were costing him hundreds of thousands over his lifetime. And this is the reason giving your finances a grade is so important. So, Jerry, let's start with the foundation. When you think about what keeps retirees secure, what's the first thing they should be scoring themselves on in this millionaire's checklist? And what if they don't have this piece in place? What kind of risk are they really facing?
2: The most important mark is income reliability. Mm-hmm. Have income streams that last as long as you do. Millionaires don't rely on one paycheck. They have built multiple streams of income that flow whether the market's up, down, or sideways. The question is, can you get a retirement paycheck every month, rain or shine? That might include Social Security, a pension, private pensions, rental income, dependable interest from your investments. Imagine your retirement's like a table. If you only have one leg, it falls over. If you have four, it stands steady and ready.
1: So, Nick, taxes can be one of the biggest wealth eroders. And we just talked about the radio listener from last year who was losing well over six figures in taxes over his life. Mm-hmm. Managing taxes in retirement is obviously important, and it seems like it's an even more important topic than you talked about starting the company back in 1965. Taxes are a way more important topic for retirees than they were back then, I'm guessing. So why does this happen to retirees?
3: Well, because you can't ignore the IRS, especially in retirement. A lot of people think, well, I don't have to worry about taxes because I'm no longer working for a company, and it's called an income tax, right? So I don't have to worry about that. You'd be surprised how many people come in who will say, I didn't know I'd have to pay taxes on Social Security. First time I ever heard about that was on your radio show. I went and talked to my tax person, and sure enough, I'm going to be paying taxes on my Social Security. So too many people think $1 million 401k means $1 million in spending money. Wrong. Uncle Sam owns part of that. Millionaires know how to shrink their tax bill legally. But, you know, we see this mistake all the time when people don't realize that their million might actually only be worth $650,000 after taxes.
2: After Uncle Sam.
3: Right. 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
2: Yeah, and if you're curious, how does you score on things like taxes and reliability of income? That's exactly why we have created the On the Money Retirement Scorecard, so you can see where you stand, where you're strong, and where the gaps may be.
1: 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Jerry, Nick, and the Group 10 Financial Team will get that checklist right out to you. So, Jerry, let's shift to risk. A lot of people say they're comfortable with risk, right? You know, I'm okay, Jerry, if my portfolio goes down 20%, and then the market actually does drop, and they lose $200,000 because they had $1 million. Now they're not as excited. So why is a reality check so important here? Is it really important to plan for a 20% market drop?
2: Yes. One of the most important things you can do is a crash test on your investments. A lot of folks overestimate how much risk they can actually stomach, or they accidentally think their portfolio is less risky than it really is. Millionaires don't play a crash test dummy with their retirement. They stress test their portfolio against 2008 style crashes. We ask clients, if the market dropped 30%, would you have to sell investments just to pay your electric bill? If they answer yes, your plan is broken.

0: isn't about fear. It's about building shock absorbers so the bumps in the road don't knock you off track.
1: Well, Mark, you asked if it's important to even worry about risk since a 20% market drop doesn't happen that often. So I just pulled it up here on the computer because I was curious about how often that happens. So, and it happens, like, Dad, you were right. You said it happens more often than you think. You're right. Three times since 2020. Yeah, 5 or so years. So February of 2020, market was down 34% in 2 months. It took 5 to 6 months to bounce back. Now, that was a COVID crash. A lot of price dislocation there to cause that. But again, that's what happened. The market did have a V-style recovery, which doesn't always happen. Then January of 2022, that one lasted 9 months. The market was down 27.5%. It took 1 to 2 years to get back to even. And that had to do with rising inflation, interest rates that were, you know, and all that type of deal. And then let's look at February of 2025. Market's down 21%. That was a lot of that had to do with the tariff crash. Again, we had a V-style recovery, but you have to plan for a crash of over 20% to happen every 5 years. So we call this the rule of five. The rule of five just means that every 5 years on average, there's a market crash of over 20%. So if you retire at, say, 65 years old, and let's say you live to 95, that's 30 years that you're in retirement. That means you will likely live through six potential crashes.
0: That's a lot.
1: And I guess my question is how confident are you in your current financial plan that you've built, maybe with another financial advisor, and they've built? How confident are you that that plan can withstand withstand six potential market crashes over a 30-year stretch, over your retirement years? I don't know. And that's what the importance of stress testing is. Crash testing, which we will actually take your portfolio and see what happens if these situations happen. What is the actual downside? And is that comfortable? Is that not good? Is that bad? Does it put you at a risk of running out of money in retirement?
2: So taxes, risk, longevity. I mean, there are a lot of things we don't really know what the future holds for us. Well, another part of that, Nick, would be healthcare. We all know it's expensive, but you think about this. Why is it such a make or break category on your scorecard? That people can certainly get. What if someone ignores this area, healthcare? What's the worst case scenario for their retirement?
1: Well, you don't want medical bills derailing your retirement. I think there's a lot of myth on this one, Mark, because people think that Medicare covers everything.
0: And it doesn't.
1: And it doesn't. And but Medicare is definitely one of those. When we have this checklist, we want to make sure that people have the right Medicare plan. That might be a supplement. Maybe it's Medicare Advantage, whatever it is. Maybe you're just on original Medicare. Whatever it is, you need to have a Medicare plan. But then that doesn't just cover everything. You have to look at long-term care. What are you doing to guard against medical inflation? Okay. So healthcare costs, this is a study that we mention like all the time on this show. There's a Fidelity study that gets updated every year. And I think right now it's over it's right around $350,000-ish that people will spend in healthcare-related expenses after the age of 65 in total, the average. That's a lot of money, and that's not even counting long-term care. So ignoring that is like building a beautiful house, forgetting the roof, and then the first storm comes in, and it all collapses. Everything inside gets wet.
2: So the pharmaceutical companies, I think, are running the world of healthcare. Hey, you need this pill for that, this pill for that. Pills. I'm 65 now. I'm not excited about pills, I can tell you. But they always tell me I need this one or that one, and I'm like, I don't think I do, but whatever. All right, before we wrap this segment, let's touch on something that often gets overlooked. We've talked about investments, income, and inflation. What about estate and legacy planning? I think for some it's super important. For others, it's easy to overlook. So getting the legal documents in place, things like powers of attorneys, wills, even trust if necessary, Jerry, why is this such an important part of the retirement scorecard?
0: Well, Mark, this is one of the most critical and most ignored pieces of the retirement puzzle. Without the right legal documents, you're leaving your decisions up to the courts instead of your family. A power of attorney, a health care directive, a will, and in many cases, a trust. These are the building blocks of protecting your legacy. We believe in this so firmly that we've actually have set up strategic partnerships help our clients set these up and at a fraction of the cost they'll pay if they went out and tried to do it themselves. It's not just about money. It's about making sure your wishes are honored, your family is protected, and your legacy is secure.
1: Well, people think estate planning, guys, and they think, oh, it's just for the ultra wealthy.
0: Yeah,
1: it's really for anyone. It's really just for them. It's not for me. And that's not the case. It's for anyone who cares about what happens to their family and their assets or even themselves. The reason I say even themselves is, let's say you're divorced. Let's say you have two kids, one who's responsible, one who isn't. And let's say something happens to you, dementia, who knows what, and you're still living, but you can't handle your finances or make your own medical decisions. Which of those two kids have access to things to pay the bills for you or help with the medical decisions if you don't have a power of attorney? If you don't have a power of attorney in place, they can't go down to the bank and pay the bills because it's in your name. And if you haven't named them as power of attorney, well, they're going to have to go to court to get themselves put on that. Then the court decides who handles it, which are the two kids. Remember, there was one who was good and one who was not responsible. If you haven't decided yourself, then the court decides. And what if they pick something that you don't want? So having your own estate documents in place is like writing the instruction manual for your life's work, so the people you love aren't left guessing. And if you don't plan this out, the government has a plan for you. And trust me, it's a plan that you don't like.
0: Yeah. Here's the thing. It doesn't matter if you've saved $400,000, $750,000, or $1 million or more. What matters isn't the number. It's a strategy behind it. You wouldn't buy the most powerful computer in the world and never install the software to make it useful. The same goes with your retirement savings. It's a strategy that makes it come to life. 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In just 15 minutes, you'll know if your plan is truly on track or if cracks are forming beneath the surface. Maybe it's hidden tax exposure. Maybe it's inflation quietly eroding your lifestyle. Maybe it's healthcare or the lack of the right plan that's setting you up for the courts to decide what happens to you and your money. This session uncovers it all.
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2: 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I'm Mark Elliott. Glad you're with us. Going on 13 years in the making, this radio program, one of Central Florida's longest running wealth and retirement shows. We're continuing today with what we talked about in the last segment, the Millionaire's Checklist. So we've been unpacking the top things that millionaires have on their checklist, and the next one gets confused so often. That is diversification. Many people think they're safe and diversified when really they might just be diversified in things that all sink at the same time. So some things just sink faster than others, right? So let's dig deeper into this topic, diversification. So, Jerry, what's the difference between the type of diversification people think they have and then the kind that they actually need?
0: Well, Mark, most folks are what we call horizontally diversified. That's when you're spread out across a lot of different investments, but they're all in the same neighborhood. Stocks, mutual funds, exchange-traded funds. Sure, they look different on paper, but when the market drops, guess what? They all tend to drop together. It's like being on a ship with 10 different cabins. But if the ship sinks, guess what? All the cabins go down.
2: Mm. So horizontally diversified, the alternative to that, Nick, would be?
1: Vertical diversification. Vertical diversification. And so instead of just owning things that rise and fall of the market, you blend across different types of financial tools. So market investments for growth, alternatives, investments maybe designed more for cash flow than capital appreciation, and then some principal protection investments that don't care what the market is doing. They're going to be protected, and if the market goes up, you might get some gains in there too. But it's more geared towards principal protection. So it's kind of like building a football team. If you only draft quarterbacks, that's horizontal diversification. You've got 10 guys who can throw, but nobody can block, catch, or run the ball because none of them want to get it, right? and the team is going to lose every single game. But vertical diversification is like having the full roster. Linemen, receivers, running backs, defense, special teams, and quarterback. Each position covers the other's weakness. That's how you win a football game, and that's how you win at retirement.
2: So that makes sense. I buy that. So, Jerry, why do so many investors end up with, as Nick said, all quarterbacks instead of a full roster?
0: Because a lot of people are working with a financial advisor who is acting more like a quarterback coach than a head coach.
1: Ooh.
0: You know, they are great at just doing that one thing. Maybe it's buying and selling mutual funds or stocks. And they don't have the whole plan.
1: Wall Street's done a really great job, too, at convincing folks that more funds equals safer.
0: Mm.
1: But they're all just different flavors of the same ice cream, vanilla, French vanilla, vanilla bean. They melt the same way in Florida.
0: yes, they do.
1: Right? Okay. 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It's about different growth, income, protection. 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
2: So I think looking at the big picture, Nick, when you think about all this retirement checklist stuff we've been going through, What happens to someone's retirement if they don't get this right?
1: Well, Mark, without real diversification, people run into what we call financial gravity. Dad mentioned this earlier in the show, too. Everything is tied to the market, so when gravity pulls it down, there's nothing to balance it out. It's why people get stuck working longer, cutting lifestyle, maybe worrying about running out of money. That's what we're trying to prevent. Retirement should be your championship season, not a nail biter.
2: And, you know, guys, you talk a lot about building lifestyle goals, you know, knowing what lifestyle you want to live in retirement and then maintain. But you also need to understand what that lifestyle costs. And it sounds simple, but I think this is often overlooked as well. What are the super successful doing in retirement for this, Nick?
1: Well, millionaires design spending around what matters. And we've asked, right? We've tried to figure out what is important. And that's changed over years. Over the years, it's definitely changed. Travel has become a much bigger picture to a lot of retirees. Charity, philanthropy, hobbies. You know, back 20 years ago when I first got started, when somebody would retire, they literally did. It was
0: they
1: stopped. They stopped doing anything. They would maybe go to different places to hang out with some friends, but that would be about it. Now, today's retirees are more focused on making an impact. An impact in what they really wanted to do versus the impact that they made it at work. So philanthropy is a big, and charity is a big thing that they're doing, that they're doing now. And they know what this stuff costs. They aren't just looking at a budget and saying, well, this is the food bill and the mortgage and the phone bill and the car bill. They're not just looking at those things, water bill, you know, all the, we talked about that off air about a place that is increasing their water bill for their people who live in their condo from $50 to $500. I mean, come on, think about that.
0: And
1: folks,
0: that's a month.
1: That's a month. Yeah. So think about that. So, you know, people who have this millionaire mindset, what they're doing is they're looking at all these things that they want to do, the philanthropy, the travel, that type of stuff, the hobbies, all that stuff. They're looking at all those things and they're saying, this is my lifestyle. I want to maintain my lifestyle. So I don't want to start and do some of these things and then in 5 years I have to give them up because of inflation. I want to maintain my lifestyle. So that's what they're doing is they're looking at all these things that make up their lifestyle, the lifestyle that's worth living, and then that's what they're using to determine, how do I do that?
0: And again, the big reason that's one of the big reasons we built a retirement scorecard. It asks, do you actually know what lifestyle you want? Like Nick just said, retirement is about living, not just surviving. And your money should fuel that lifestyle. Your lifestyle in retirement is about freedom, maybe some adventure, making lots of memories, being there to support your family, being the rock that your family depends on. This all makes up your lifestyle, and that lifestyle, we want to create a plan that helps you fund and live that lifestyle well.
1: An exercise I heard years ago, I was at a conference, and I'm sitting there in the room, and the guy said, well, you know, this is how I actually look at my retirement. As he said, I kind of imagine that, you know, when I worked 5 days a week. I went to church on Sunday and had family over. And then I'd have 1 day a week where I lived my perfect day.
0: 1 day a week.
1: 1 day a week, that typically Saturday. And then he said, but you know what? Once I retired, I realized that I had now those other 5 days because I wasn't working. So
0: they
1: I still
0: all became Saturdays.
1: And six of the days were Saturdays because he still had church and family over on Sunday. But six of the other days were perfect days. He said, all of a sudden, I went from having to fund one perfect day a week to now having to fund six perfect days a week. So he had to really look at what is a perfect day for me? What does that mean? What is that? What am I doing? Who am I with? Where am I going? And I've used this this analogy a lot, that there's some clients that we have, their idea of a perfect day is going down to their library at their Kindle, walking into the library, looking for a book, downloading it on their Kindle, and going back home and sitting on the back porch and reading. That is their perfect day. What's the cost for that? Not much. But we have other people that they go on a cruise every month. That has a different cost. That's their lifestyle. That's what they've expected to do. That's what they've built up. And that's what they don't want to give up. And so that That is a different perfect day. So you almost have to imagine, what does my perfect day look like? And how can I create that? And what am I going to do to make this all work? And so that's what I would definitely do, is you definitely want to sit down, take a notepad, take a piece of paper, go someplace quiet and just say, what does my perfect day look like in retirement? Or if you're already retired, what does this actually look like and what's this actually cost? And if you've worked decades to build what you have, maybe you've built up $500,000 or $1 million. You know, the truth is, without the right strategy, this is what we're talking about. Without the right strategy, it can disappear faster than you think. Mm. Yeah, I've seen it happen. I've seen people who have $1.5 million, and all of a sudden it's gone because of poor planning. And, you know, I had a family once. They thought that they were fine because they had enough saved. They said enough. That's what they said. We have enough. But healthcare bills, inflation, taxes started hitting them all at once. And within a few years, their comfortable retirement turned into a constant struggle to hold on. Then they come to us and say, how can we fix what we've done elsewhere? And it's a lot harder to do it then. So that's why we created our 15-minute on-the-money retirement review strategy session. It's a call. In 15 minutes, you'll know where you stand. Are you really secure, or are you unknowingly on shaky ground? This isn't about guessing. It's about knowing. It's about taking control before life forces you to lose control. It's about protecting the people you love, enjoying the freedom you've worked for, and having the clarity that comes from a real plan. Some say it feels like a weight lifted off their shoulders because suddenly they know. Mark, how can people schedule this 15-minute strategy session call with us?
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2: 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I'm Mark Elliott. Of course, Jerry and Nick, financial advocates, NBC, CBS, ABC News contributors. All right, guys, here we are, and it is October. It is amazing how fast time goes. But that means somewhere in Central Florida, there's a grocery store with a pallet of candy corn that Jerry cannot wait to buy it all up. It also means it's time for a special edition of the On the Money Wheel of Questions, the Trick or Treat Edition. See, here's how it works. Every question on the week this week, or every question on the wheel this week, has something hiding inside it. Something that looks like a treat from the front porch and might turn out to be a trick once you get it home. So Jerry and Nick are going to unwrap each one and tell you which one that you've got. We've got 12 questions from you, our radio listeners, numbered 1 through 12. And Nick will spin the wheel, and then that's the question I'll give them, and they'll be able to answer. Pick up the phone. You got questions. Boy, can we retire? Do we have enough? Are we going to be okay? 800-691-3372. 800-691-3372. All right, Nick, are you ready to spin that wheel?
7: I am.
2: All right, spin it. All right, so this one's from Gary in Claremont. Gary writes, I retired from the post office, took Social Security at 62, and now I'm driving a school bus part-time because I got bored. Last month, Social Security sent me a letter saying they're holding back some of my checks. It's on my fridge under a Gators magnet. Did I just lose that money for good?
0: Gary, you retired and then volunteered to drive a bus for all the kids? You're a heck of a lot braver man than I am.
7: Right, he is. Kudos to you, Gary. So here's the trick. Before your full retirement age, Social Security has what's called an earnings test. Okay. And what that means is for 2026, so let's use that as an example, 2026, and every year is going to have 2025 at different numbers, and 2027 will have different numbers, et cetera. So once your wages, and again, going off the 2026 chart, once your wages go over $24,480, they hold back $1 of benefits for every $2 that you earn over that line. So if the bus route is paying you $34,480, you're essentially $10,000 over. Mm. And that means that about $5,000 of your Social Security benefits get withheld back.
0: I got to tell you, Gary, that letter on the fridge is the scariest thing in your house.
7: Oh, and here's the treat, though, because Gary did mention, he's like, is it all gone forever? And that money isn't gone. Once you reach full retirement age, Social Security is going to recalculate your check, and they're going to give that back to you, that credit back to you for the months that they held back. But it's a lot less like losing the candy and more like mom putting it up on the refrigerator. I mean, you're going to get it back, but just not tonight.
0: Yeah. Let me add this, Gary. It sounds like you made the Social Security decision first and the work decision second. Those should be made together before one changes the other. Claiming at 62 is for life. The bus route might only be for a couple of years, but that bus route changes your Social Security income. Mm-hmm.
7: And changes the complexity and all that, and the taxes, all that stuff gets all messed up because of it. So it better is if they can do it, if they can plan this together and know before making a decision.
2: So Gary, or anybody that has Social Security questions, when and how to start it, it's 800-691-3372 to chat with the team at Group 10 Financial, 800-691-3372. Number three. All right. Carolyn in Mount Dora. Carolyn writes, my daughter keeps telling me to just put my house in her name now so there's no probate when I pass. It's paid off. I bought it in 1994 for $140,000, and I'm told it's worth about $475,000 today. It seems so simple. Is it a good idea, Jerry?
0: Well, Carolyn, this might be the most well-meaning trick in all of retirement. Your daughter loves you. She's trying to make things easier for you. And I want to say that first. Nick, have you ever watched the movie The Twilight Zone?
7: Yeah, we watched that.
0: There was an episode, To Serve Man. That aliens land, they hand everybody a book, and the whole planet is thrilled to death. Then somebody finally translates a title, and it's a cookbook.
7: That's got to be the worst gift in television history. Yeah. Aliens land and give everybody a book, and it's a cookbook?
0: Yeah.
7: I can't imagine what the heck would be on that. It wouldn't be chili, I'm sure.
0: Yeah, but putting the house in her name looks like a gift, too. But here's what's hiding in that book. If you give it to her while you're living, she generally keeps the original cost. That's $140,000. So when you walk out on life and she sells the house for $475,000, the cost basis is $140,000. So she has to report $335,000 in capital gains. If she inherits it instead, the cost basis is generally stepped up to what the house is worth when you pass away. That is roughly a $335,000 difference. Jeez. In what could be taxed when she's
7: $335,000.
0: Yeah,
7: $300,000.
0: That's a big chunk.
7: Because the easy way looked easy. Yeah. And, you know, put it in her name right now, and that no problem. And that's before we get to the part where it's now legally, if you put the house in your daughter's name or put her as even joint owner on that now you put her name on it. If she gets divorced, gets sued, or has creditors, your house can get pulled into that.
0: Mm.
7: All right. So there's a lot cleaner ways to skip probate. You can do properly drawn up trust or here in Florida, what's called an enhanced life estate deed, a.k.a. ladybird deed. Same goal. The house goes to your daughter. It just keeps it skips this mess. We going back to your Twilight Zone cookbook, yeah. Right? What was that all about? You know, it skips that type of stuff. And passes the house on, and then she gets to step up in basis. So that's a much bigger win for her. And you always want to make sure that you're talking with an estate, somebody, you know, who's a estate specialist in this to know for sure what your rules are. But that's the key there.
2: 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Where are we headed?
7: All right, let's go. Oh, I didn't get all that one.
2: Well, that's all right. It's still stopped, and it stopped on number 11. And this one's right on time because Medicare's annual enrollment period goes from October 15th through December 7th. 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Ed and Barbara in the Village is right. 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
7: Wow.
2: Right now, we're paying every month for a Medigap plan. Why would we keep paying when we could pay zero?
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7: Yeah.
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2: All right, another question. Number 5, Terry in Apopka. Terry says, my advisor tells me my fee is only 1.5%. Has me all in different mutual funds, and I've got about $800,000 with him. 1.5% sounds pretty small. Is that a lot, Jerry, or a little?
0: Well, Terry, I love that you asked because most people never do. 1.5% sounds like a fun-sized candy bar to me. Tiny. Who counts those?
7: So here's something I want you to know about that 1.5% fee that they're talking about. It sounds like that's just the advisory fee, but you said you had a bunch of mutual funds, and those can have their own internal expenses, mm-hmm. their own internal fees, and I've seen those between 1% to 2% on top of it. So you could be paying that, say 1% on top of the 1.5% that you're already paying for advisory fees. So that could be a total 2.5%, 3% plus in fees just for that. So picture a guy, let's call him Ken, you know, and he's a retired air traffic controller, brings in his statements in a 3-ring polybind binder, color-coded tabs. And Ken thought he was paying 1.5%. And then once we added up every layer of those fees, it's closer to 2.3%.
0: Well, and a fee isn't automatically bad. The question isn't, is the 1.5% too much? It's what am I getting for the fee that I'm paying? If somebody's working on your taxes, your income plan, your Social Security, and your estate, or just picking funds, know the numbers in dollars, then decide if it's a treat.
7: And every question, I think, today looks like a treat from the front porch. You know, Gary talked about Social Security. Caroline, she had that easy deed thing. Ed and Barbara, you know, $0 plan. Terry talks about, you know, he was asking about that 1.5%. And every one of them had something in this trick-or-treat bag that they didn't see until somebody opened it up. And that's not because anybody did anything foolish. These are careful people. It's because nobody looked at all those pieces, guys. Nobody looked at all those pieces at the same time, you know, and you got to find out what's in that bag before you open it up and at least open up the bag and start looking inside, right? 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
0: And as always, I want to thank you once more for your time this time. 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
13: Breaking news this hour at Town Hall. I'm Bob Agnew in Washington. A prominent left-wing streamer is warning Texas Democrat James Tallarico to stay aligned with progressive activists. It wants to win a U.S. Senate seat. Here's correspondent Ken Lorman.
14: At a University of Texas event, Hassan Piker said activists helped Tallarico gain political power and should remind him that if elected, quote, he's got to play ball. The remarks raise questions about whether Tallarico could govern as the more moderate candidate he claims to be on the campaign trail or face pressure from the party's progressive wing. Tallarico's campaign had not responded to a request for comment. Ken Lorman reporting.
13: Mental health experts say they're seeing a troubling trend, an increase in the number of people struggling with financial stress and mental depression related to online gambling platforms. Liz Ward is with Penn State Health Advancement and says more people are becoming addicted.
12: We're definitely seeing a lot of depression coming back into the mental health piece with this addiction, a lot of guilt, a lot of shame, kind of a higher risk of suicidal ideation and thoughts as well.
13: Dallas, Austin, and San Antonio, under the threat of flash flooding, parts of the Midwest, Ohio Valley, and Northeast could see rain as a massive front slowly pushes to the east today. The White House is announcing Europe will release diesel reserves. More on that from correspondent Richard Boyd in this report.
15: President Trump says an agreement has been struck with Europe to release a massive amount of diesel oil reserves. This comes as prices for diesel have recently surged. AAA reports Friday's national average for a gallon of diesel is $6.37. The president said the process of releasing the diesel reserves will begin immediately. The Russia-Ukraine war, as well as the war in Iran, have put pressure on the world's diesel supply. Richard Boyd reporting.
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19: Ronald Reagan understood that freedom sometimes requires more than quiet diplomacy. It requires moral clarity. On June 12, 1987, standing before the Brandenburg Gate in a divided Berlin, Reagan issued a direct challenge to Soviet leader Mikhail Gorbachev. Mr. Gorbachev, tear down this wall. The Berlin Wall was more than concrete and barbed wire. It represented a system that restricted movement, divided families, and denied millions the freedoms Americans often take for granted. Reagan refused to treat that division as permanent. He understood that free nations must be willing to identify the difference between liberty and oppression, and have the courage to say so. 2 years later, the Berlin Wall fell. Freedom survives when people refuse to accept tyranny as inevitable. So when freedom is challenged today, will we have the courage to defend it with the same clarity?
20: Here's the deal. The government is over $38 trillion in debt, which means the IRS isn't slowing down. 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
16: Okay, good morning and welcome to Ask the Doctor. I'm your host as usual for over 30 years. Gosh, 34 years, I think. Anyway, this is a live call-in show dedicated to you, the listener, the consumer, the patient, the viewer. So no matter how simple or complicated your question is, we'll try to answer it to the best of our ability. When I say we, it's myself, Dr. Michael Lang, and of course, Dr. Susan Summerton. And we have a very welcome guest in the studio who is no newbie to the radio waves, and his name is Patrick Hyland. So I want to first take the opportunity to say hello to Patrick. Patrick, thanks for being a guest and a co-host on the show this morning.
28: Thanks, Michael, for having me. I greatly appreciate it, man. You got Medicare season starting up, and thanks for letting me come on and letting the folks know about it.
16: Now, you're a big sports enthusiast.
28: Yes,
16: you know,
28: sir.
16: Your show is all about sports, but it's also about insurance and helping people get the right insurance. And now I'm 65, so we're going to talk a little bit about Medicare. But just give a brief background about yourself.
28: Well, you know, I played ball my whole life. Any sport that was going on, I was into it. Just, you know, if they needed somebody, I'd be the fifth guy on the tennis team. I'd be the fifth guy on the golf team. You know, volleyball, let's go. You know, football, baseball, basketball, it didn't matter. I just love sports that much, and I still do. And, you know, I love our Tampa Bay Buccaneers, even though they're 0-3. And I know you have some New Orleans listeners, so God bless them up there. They're, you know, 1-2, so they're one game ahead of us right now, and we'll see what happens with that group in Carolina and Atlanta. It's an interesting division. So.
16: I was going to wear my Tulane jersey, but Tulane's not playing this week.
28: No, they are off. That is correct, sir. No, they've done a lot of good things up there. They've got a lot of great ball players from Tulane in the pros now. Great running backs. It's right. A good running back school. So,
16: and it's amazing how their coach is now at University of Florida, and University of Florida has one of the top teams in the country now.
28: Top eight, boss. They're undefeated. They play Missouri today. That's going to be interesting. So we'll see how they come out. But, you know, it's funny. That's my sports background, Doc. The reason I got into this was my dad became disabled in a bad car accident. He was an 18-wheeler, hit him in the back in a Fiat. So your listeners, me and you, know about those cars. Right. The younger group doesn't. Well, thank God he survived, but his back got torched. And back then, with workers' comp and everything, they're not going to let you get back to work. So he had to get Social Security disability. And I got into just looking into this, saying, okay, what's this all about? And then I found out you could get a Medicare plan that would help him cover any additional cost. And I said, you know what? I like this. I helped out him. Then I helped out my uncle, who was a veteran.
16: Right.
28: So I helped him out. And that's, you know, kind of how I got into all this stock and the background of it. So it's pretty cool.
16: Awesome. So we got a great show ahead of us. It's going to be Dr. Summerton and myself talking about anti-aging and wellness. And we're also going to talk about a beverage that we all drank right before the show. But we're going to do this with a little bit of a twist, because we are going to be talking about Medicare replacements, supplemental insurances, HMOs, PPOs, all of that as well. And so my whole theory is that if we keep you as healthy as you can be, you listen to this show, then you don't need to use your insurance. And then maybe, just maybe, you can save on your money. Remember, if you save, you're making money. Let's see if Dr. Summerton's on the line here. Good morning, Dr. Summerton.
0: Hi, good morning, Dr. Lang. Good morning, all of our listeners and future callers out there. Enjoying a nice Saturday. Well, it's a little cloudy here, but I did look up something before the start of the show. And on this day, back in 1863, this is when the Civil War was going on, that President Abraham Lincoln actually declared that we would celebrate Thanksgiving on November 26th that year. So that was officially when we started the celebration of Thanksgiving. And it does bring us to today, where going into the season of Thanksgiving, we have many things to be grateful for. And I know for most of us, health is one of the things that is definitely on our top things. When you have your health, there is so much to be grateful for.
16: Amen. I agree 100%. And I need to let everybody know that today is October 3rd, and I let everybody know a few weeks ago that I'm going to be at the Fortify Nutrition Center in Clearwater today from 1 to 3. So remember, Clearwater Fortify Nutrition Center right there on McMullen Booth Road in that Publix Plaza. That's the Bay Bridge Plaza. I'll be there from 1 to 3, so come pick my head, pick my brain on nutrition, and we'll make up some interesting drinks and let you try some of these. So today, 1 to 3, if this is a tape, remember today is October 3rd. I also want to mention, I want to thank everybody. For last week, I had to run a tape, or the best of, because we were Fortify Vitamins, Tasha and myself, and the Fortify team were sponsoring the Women's Health Symposium in Fort Lauderdale. And it was a great symposium. The title was Modern Women's Health Through All Stages. And I also want to take this opportunity to thank Dr. John Podlatsky. He's the president of the American Clinical Board of Nutrition, for making it a great event and introducing me to all of the powers that may be there. It's crazy. A lot of doctors from all walks of life, a lot of chiropractors that are really in tune with nutrition. So it was a great event. And Dr. Summerton is actually a diplomat in the American Clinical Board of Nutrition. So I think she has after her name, DACBN. You are a diplomat in that arena, aren't you?
0: That's correct. The same with Dr. John Podlatsky. We both are. That's actually how I met him as well. And so he is also practices in our area, too, with chiropractic and nutrition right here in the Villages. And it is. It's bringing that awareness of the blend of the holistic health. So we naturally have a focus on eyes, but we want to blend it in, knowing that the eyes are connected to the body, and it is all related to eye health and whole body health.
16: Absolutely. Let me give you the phone lines. Give us a call. It's Dr. Summerton, Dr. Lang, and Patrick Highland, who actually hosts the show tomorrow morning from 9 to 10, called
28: Highland's Heroes. And we have a lot of fun talking about sports. We talk about politics a little bit. We talk about health and Medicare and everything like you, Doc. That's why I appreciate you letting me team up with you today.
16: Oh, it's great having you. We've known each other for a while. We cross our paths in the radio studio all the time. It's about time we hooked up on the show. So I want to mention something that is going to benefit all of us. And Dr. Summers is an expert in this arena now. I'm an expert. Patrick's going to be an expert soon. And it's a nutrient that has been studied more than anything in the sports nutrition industry. And it's called creatine, all right?
28: Oh, sure.
16: You've heard about creatine. Get back 30 years ago, everybody was taking creatine, you know, football and bodybuilders. But it's just not creatine. Dr. Summerton isn't just for bodybuilders and football players, is it?
0: No, and my focus has lately been on women especially. Everybody can need it, but women especially have a 70 to 80% lower of that storage than men do. And it does change with our hormones. Women, we constantly go through these cycles of hormone changes, and that can relate to our creatine metabolism. So it makes it more important that we're conscious if we want to maintain the muscle or build muscle, if we want to maintain our brains, our bone density, this creatine supplement can actually help that. And because it's really hard to get as much from your diet, you can get it from eating meat and the protein, but it's really hard to get enough. And that's why we encourage the supplement, not to substitute what we're getting in our diet, but to supplement. And it really helps. Just things like when they connect the hormone changes, like something's just such as depression, the metabolism with women and the hormones connected with the metabolism of hormone, it goes directly. And so it shows that creatine supplement can improve mood, it can reduce depression, and it can enhance cognitive performance, especially when we're under stress. So we know, too, hormones decline with age, that muscle mass declines with age, the stress declines with age, bone density declines with age. So research indicates taking that creatine, especially when you pair it with that resistance training, it helps counteract all those losses. It helps reduce that inflammation and supports those bone building cells there. And so we want to do all we can to age gracefully and age with health.
16: Right. And all creatine isn't created equal. We've talked about CreaPure creatine forever, but now there's a new creatine out that we've been working with, and we'll be one of the first in the world to be using it. And it's been studied. It's amazing creatine. It's still creatine monohydrate. It's called creatine. All right. So we're going to parlay into creatine. And the reason for this is all the creatines on the market, the good creatines have 200 mesh. That means how fine the particle is. Creatine

0: thing is a great creatine, but it's actually caused me to be a little bloated and some other people to be a little bloated. I've tried the creatine, and I have no bloat at all, no stomach discomfort. Now, we all had a shot of creatine this morning already, didn't we, Patrick?
1: It was awesome. This pina colada drink is unbelievable. And all my buddies out there listening right now, Doc, they're going to love you because you used the word parlay. So we like to do parlays on Sundays with the National Football League as well as college football. So I like the way you got that word in there. And, folks, this pina colada drink is unbelievable. And people that know me, if I don't have something nice to say, I just don't say anything. And if I have something nice to say, I'm going to tell you. And it is, it's the best, man. I can't believe it. I would seriously put rum or tequila in this thing. Right. And it's better than a pina colada mix. And obviously, it's better for you. Now, on more of a serious note, Doc, the creatine and Dr. Summerton. Now, back in the day, you know, MLB, National Football League, some of these creatine mixtures, they said, no, we're outlawing that because it created more of a steroid type of situation. Now, is that still the case, or have they fixed it?
0: Now you almost have to sign a waiver if you're playing sports in college and professional if you don't take creatine. Because the good news with creatine now, it can help reduce concussion syndrome, right?
1: Excellent.
0: And brain injury, traumatic brain injuries and things of this nature from concussions. So football players should all be taking a good creatine. But remember, all creatine is not created equal. We've always pushed Creapure creatine as a German creatine as being one of the best. That's what's in the pina colada drink, which is called Fortify Fit Pro. The ultimate muscle fuel. So we worked on that for years and years and years, and it's been out for about 3-4 years now. We had Fortify Fit first, and we actually developed a new version of it called Fortify Fit Pro. It's the first in the universe to actually combine grass-fed whey protein for the muscle, grass-fed bovine collagen protein for the ligaments, tendons, joints, skin, hair, and nails, German Creapure creatine, MyHMB, peak ATP to give you energy without having a lot of caffeine so you don't get the jitters, vitamin D, L-citrulline, an amino acid to vasodilate to bring all these nutrients to your muscles and give you a really good pump in the gym, and then HMB, MyHMB, which helps with recovery like nothing else. And as you know, we got it in strawberry watermelon, and you tried the pina colada, and AJ tried the pina colada. It is delicious. It really is. And you take one scoop before you work out and one scoop right after you work out. You know, I'm 65 years old, and I'm in the gym almost every day, and I'm pushing some pretty heavy weights for 65. And Dr. Summerton is not my age, but she was, I think you worked out this morning, didn't you?
2: I did. I did a nice session of 50 minutes of weight training to get my day started. And I'm actually just drinking the chocolate whey protein right now because that's one of my favorites. I was craving a little bit of chocolate there. But I did take my creatine and HMB before I went to the gym.
0: Right. So, and I get my mom. I was telling you this earlier, Patrick. My mom is knocking on 99 every morning. This morning, I gave it to her before I came. I put orange juice, the creatine, the one that we have currently, the creatine HMB vitamin D, and unflavored rejuvenate. I put it all in orange juice, shake it up, and drink it down, and she loves it. And, you know, she's very active, knocking close to 100 and going strong, and I'd like to think it's the diet and the supplements that I'm giving her. And that brings up our whole subject here. You know, Patrick, if everybody is super healthy, you'd be out of business.
1: No, because they want to protect themselves in case there's a catastrophic situation.
0: This is true.
1: So, you know, anything can happen, as we all know. Without, you can be in perfect health, and then, God forbid, something major happens to you. So, no, the thing is, Doc, a lot of these programs out there, if you are super healthy, get one that doesn't cost you anything, okay? And then you have a backup.
0: And some of them even pay you.
1: Yes.
0: Yeah. Wow. So we're going to talk more about that. So I turned 65, and then all of a sudden, my mailbox has 10,000 letters in it, all right?
1: Yes.
0: I don't even open them,
1: no.
0: All right? I just throw them in the trash. It's crazy. But I got inundated with, you know, Medicare replacement plans, Medicare advantage plans, you know, supplemental plans, you know, things on the front of cover. We will pay you to take our insurance. Yeah. I mean, so you want to open those, right?
1: Well, sure, you at least look and see what's going on. But yeah, there's a few companies out there. The biggest thing you can do is if you really want a supplement and you have the money, God bless you, I'll help you out with that. But it's going to cost you about $6,000 a year. Here's my

0: Thoughts on that, Doc? You're paying for something up front that you might not use. So why not get a plan that pays you or makes you equal and put that money away? Then if something were to happen, then you use the money to cover that. I'm more as a pay-as-you-go, not pay up front and see if you use it or not. That's my attitude on it. But everybody has their own thoughts and feelings. They go, Patrick, I don't want to mess with anything.
1: Right.
0: Here's the check. God bless. Other people go, I like the way you're thinking, Patrick. I'll do that. Or, Patrick, I need to see some specialists, so I'm going to have to pay the freight. It depends. Everybody's different, Doc. It's not a one-size-fits-all. I hate it when insurance agents do that because you're not doing the client a service then.
1: What's the name of your company?
0: Well, just Patrick Highland. My phone number is 813-966-1052.
1: Give it to him again.
0: Yeah, 813-966-1052. No, let's meet for a cup of coffee, or we'll meet for a pina colada. I like this idea better than a cup of coffee. And on a serious note, Doc, you know what I like about this? See, I used to be a real skinny kid. I need to get back to that in some form. But I was 175 pounds, 6'4". Guess what? You're not playing football at that weight. You're going to get killed. Mm-hmm. So I started drinking those protein drinks back in the 80s. Well, guess what, man? They were chalky, and they were rough to get down, right, brother. This is as pure as anything, and it doesn't taste bad. It's not chalky. Matter of fact, it's enjoyable.
1: We worked on the flavor for a whole year, and we don't use anything artificial in there at all. It's all natural, and it really works. It's called Fortify Fit Pro. We've got a lot of world-class and world champion athletes on it. Athletes want things that are super clean now because it directly reflects your overall health, right? You don't want to be a world-class athlete and then die at 40. I mean, we're just getting started at 60.
0: Exactly, Doc. I couldn't agree with you more.
1: All right, let's go to the phones. We're going to take Rachel, who's in Clearwater, waiting patiently. Good morning, Rachel.
2: Hi, Dr. Lang. It's Rochelle. I just wanted to ask everybody, in the news all the time, what we're hearing is AI. So what are your professional and personal thoughts on utilizing AI? Do we ignore it? Is it right? Is it wrong? What are the pros? What are the cons? Especially when it comes to medical.
1: Yeah, well, we've got to embrace it because it's not going away. I think everybody should own a little AI stock because you're going to make a lot of money in the future. These things are going through the roof. But here's an example, and I'm going to let Dr. Summerton chime in a minute on her thoughts with this, but here's a really cool example. AI helped to develop this new glaucoma treatment, all right, where it's called DSLT, and I think that stands for Digital Selective Laser Trabeculoplasty. So in the past, people would be using a laser. They put a instrument on your eye. They have to anesthetize the eye, put some goo with this mirror that sits on your eye, and then they shine a laser into the mirror that ricochets into the corners of your trabeculum meshwork in the eye to help lower the pressure. And that's not the most comfortable thing in the world, and it takes a while to do it. Well, now, related to AI technology, it's developed a new device called DSLT. It takes 2.5 seconds. The surgeon doesn't touch you. The machine, you push the button, 2.5 seconds to do something that you'd be in the room for 15, 20 minutes. 2.5 seconds. So I think AI is going to take us 100 years into the future of medicine in the next 3 to 4 years. So I think it's a good thing, for people that have, a little bit of a pain in their knee or some aches and pains, and maybe they don't need to have a knee replacement or a hip replacement yet. If they tough it out, we might have some technology, a frequency or something that works so much better. So I think we have to embrace AI. Should we regulate it? I mean, we've all seen the Terminator and things like that, and we don't want, AI to take over the world. And I don't know if that is as far-fetched as it could potentially sound, but I think it's good. I mean, I use AI to help write articles. It used to take me, a whole week to write an article, to look up all the references and the bibliography and to make sure everything was legit. I can literally write that article now while I'm driving in an autonomous driving vehicle in 15 minutes, and it's much better than it was before. And now I can also send my son a text or an email, and I say, make it loving yet stern, and it does it in a New York second. So I like AI currently, but I still miss going up to a cabin with no electrical power and hanging out for a couple of weeks in the mountains. And I still would do that to get off the grid. But I'm going to let both of these characters chime in on this, too. Dr. Summerton.
2: Well, before Dr. Summerton, just real quick, what about operating vehicles?
3: Yes,
2: flying an airplane? I mean, don't we have to have some human involved? And I mean, I've used it. People are actually doing their own diagnosis online,
1: right,
2: with ChatGPT. That's, you know, so are you going to be replaced in the near future? You know, that's what we have to look at. I mean, it's going every direction, everywhere.
1: I think if we use it as a tool to help, I know ER doctors that take, you know, the blood results and they just plug it into ChatGPT or Grog or Claude, and it instantly comes back with all the potential differentials. So, like I said, I think we have to embrace it. It's here. It's not going away. We got to accept it. The whole autonomous driving thing is, you know, do we want my mother, 98 years old, who still has a legitimate driver's license, out there driving? You know, I sold her car. I gave it away to actually my brother's daughter. But do I really want her driving when they have an autonomous vehicle? I guarantee is going to be safer on the road than my 98-year-old mom driving on the road. Dr. Summerton. Hello? Dr. Summerton, what are your thoughts?
3: Yeah, we brought in AI-guided scleral lens fittings,
1: yes,
3: which has been a huge benefit for us in fitting these custom type of lenses that in the past have been very difficult. And it uses those AI guided points that we can check the cornea for all the little bumps and crevices and be able to fit patients that have severe scarring or keratoconus, difficulty with their cornea that they haven't been able to see or even drive, and take them from not being able to do that to be able to get their driver's license back, because now we can customize these contacts with the AI guided machine that we use. So things like that, it's absolutely incredible to make that much of a difference for a person.
1: That's called the Gaudi Profilometer and the Gaudi Scleral Lenses. We have one of two in the state of Florida. The other one is in Jacksonville. And Dr. Summerton is absolutely correct. Now we have patients that have had corneal transplants, keratoconus, trauma to the eye, and they're legally blind. They can't see the big E with glasses. And now this AI technology allows us to fit this lens in harmony with their eye, and some of them are getting 20/20 vision, where if we did it the old-fashioned way, I would literally be spending 2 to 3 hours with the patient, and now we can figure it out in about 1 minute and put the lens on their eye. And so it's a godsend in some aspects, but I understand, Rochelle, your concern. I definitely do.
2: Okay, thank you.
1: All right.
2: Thank you for everything you guys do. I never want you to be replaced by a machine.
1: Okay? Yeah, I hope that doesn't happen. Although,
3: we don't either, Rochelle. We like our jobs. We hope to keep our jobs.
2: In China, they're the leaders. They are performing serious operations using robots directed by AI.
1: Yeah, it's coming.
2: I know, but do you really want... I mean, what about the error? I mean, what about mistakes, malpractice? Who's at fault?
1: I think only time will tell, you know. And more when this happens, we'll find out if, you know, there are accidents, if there are mistakes being made. So we got to sit back and not stress over it and see what happens. It could be a miracle, and it might be a disaster. Only time will tell. Right, Patrick?
0: Absolutely. Speaking about China, you and Dr. Summerton are fantastic, marvelous, doing a fantastic job. I can't be more proud of you. China can't do anything that you two can't do. And there's my Donald Trump for you today, Doc.
1: All right. You're listening to Ask the Doctors and Patrick. If you got a question, give us a call at 877-969-8600. 877-969-8600. Shoot some of your business Patrick's way. I mean, he's also got a great personality. He's fun to be with. So, and he's a very honest man. He's going to put you in the Medicare or the insurance policy that's going to work right for you, and he can explain why. It's pretty interesting. We're going to chat more about that in a minute. You are listening to Ask the Doctors. Give us a call at 877-969-8600. That's 877-969-8600. And I got to get something off my chest before we take the next call. a lot of you know that we've been working on developing a beef protein isolate. And we've had some things on social media showing you pictures of it. We did everything. We already put a down payment. We started making the labels. And I was excited about it because I wanted to have something that's a whey protein alternative for people that are sensitive to whey or dairy sensitivities, people with autoimmune that can't take whey. I love whey protein. It's probably the best protein on the planet, but everybody can't take it. So we do have a vegan protein, Fortify Super Vegan, which we're actually remaking, so it's gluten-free. And we were coming out with a Fortify beef protein isolate. Until just recently, they sent me the amino acid profile, and because I needed to make the label, the finalized label. And I looked at it, and the branched chain amino acids, that's the valine, the isoleucine, and the leucine, were almost non-existent, all right? And then the collagen amino acids on it, the proline, the glycine, the hydroxyproline, proline were very high. And so basically, and there was no tryptophan, so it wasn't even a complete protein. It was a collagen protein, and there's nothing wrong with collagen proteins. We have Fortify Rejuvenate, and we have the collagen protein in the Fit Pro that you had this morning. So collagen is great, but I wanted this to be a substitute for whey for building muscle. So it's got to have branched chain amino acids in it. So if you're taking a beef protein isolate, I looked at everyone on the market, none of them have the branched chain amino acids enough to actually build muscle. So they're going to have to spike it with branched chain amino acids that are coming out of China, so I don't like that. Or add something. So we're thinking about developing something maybe with egg protein in it that's high in the amino acids to build muscle, and then still we'll have it. So then we can claim, you know, muscle, ligaments, tendons, joints, skin, hair, and nails. So we're still working on it. Folks that were waiting for the beef protein isolate, it ain't going to be coming out in the near future, but hopefully we'll have something in a few months. All right, let's go back to the phones. Steve in Clearwater. Good morning, Steve.
4: Yes, I suspect that you're going to get a message from President Trump because you've just done something you shouldn't have done.
1: Oh, I'm always in trouble. What's now?
4: Well, there's no such thing as artificial intelligence anymore. It's now called super intelligence.
0: That's right. Very S-I. Good, Steve.
1: S-I, okay.
4: Yes, and I think you should be sanctioned very heavily for this nonconformity to the will of President Trump.
0: Gulf of America, Doc.
4: Anyway, one thing about the health plans, different health plans, a lot of people think that they're talking to people who are trying to help them find the best health plan, but I've heard that a lot of these health plans, it's favorable for the person selling them to have one plan over the other in terms of their commission on selling a plan. And what's going on with that?
0: Well, you know, that's funny that you'd bring that up because it doesn't matter to me, Steve. Whatever is the best plan
4: right.
0: for you, I'm going to get compensated the same way.
4: Uh-huh.
0: Are there going to be some changes? Yeah, they're making it to be more cost effective to the client and taking away some of the commissions and the overrides, which is fine. You know, how about you help out more people and you'll get rewarded and paid more? That's always been my
4: right.
0: attitude.
4: Amen.
0: So
4: there should be some way that people who sell health plans could be called a fiduciary, just like certain financial people are called fiduciaries. People who sell health plans could be designated as fiduciaries. In other words, they're working for the client, not for the people they're selling for.
0: Amen. That's what I pride myself in, because I don't care what company you want. I'm going to help you out, and I'm a fiduciary besides that when it comes to life insurance, health insurance, and annuities. What's best for you is best for you. You know, I can't worry about what I'm going to make. As soon as I do that, I'm not going to do what's best for the client. And, you know, I mean, what does it matter? So you have to live a little differently. You're not getting the filet mignon. You're getting the T-bone. Oh, I think you'll live. I think you'll be okay. Do what's right by the client and help him out. No, I like your attitude, Steve, and you're right.
4: And another thing, I implore people. It's very irritating to physicians who are having all these patients coming into them with an AI printout in their hands and said, this is what's wrong with me, this is what I need for it. It's got to be very irritating for physicians. However, I will say that people say people shouldn't diagnose, but anytime you go in in Publix or to Walmart or to Walgreens or CVS and you get an over-the-counter drug, you are self-diagnosing. So self-diagnosing goes on all the time.
1: So I want to chime in on that. So when it comes to insurance, when I see people that come in with Medicare and a supplemental insurance, I smile. I really do. Because I know I'm not going to have any problems. I know if I find something, I diagnose somebody with a third nerve palsy, and this is a medical emergency. I know I can send that patient directly to the emergency room, and they're going to be taken care of, and I can send them to the best emergency room out there. I know if they have a Medicare and a supplemental insurance, if they're traveling, they're in Minnesota, they can go to Mayo Clinic. They're in New Orleans, they can go to Ochsner Hospital, and they'll get the care that they deserve. However, sometimes I see patients that are on particular plans where I have to refer back to the primary care physician to get authorization for them to go someplace else. And that's an inconvenience for these patients. However, these patients might be living on Social Security, so they still get quality care, just maybe not as quick quality care. So my essence is if you can afford, and this is what you mentioned, Patrick, if you can afford to have a supplemental insurance, whether it's AARP or Bankers Life and Casualty or Champus or you know, whatever, then you have Medicare as your primary and you have a supplemental insurance, but that can be $500 or more a month. But
4: right,
1: that gives you freedom of choice to pick the provider you want to pick and go where you want to go, and you're not dictated by the insurance where you have to go. So if you go to some of these other plans, especially a particular HMO, and we'll talk about that maybe in a minute, a capitated HMO is ones I do not like because there's not many providers, and you don't want the doctor not to get paid. You want your doctor to get paid. When it's a capitated insurance, that means they pay them a global fee monthly, and for eye care, it's not that much. It's about $6-$7 a month, and they have to take care of you. That means take your cataracts out, do retinal surgery, everything for that. And so the doctor is penalized when you have a health problem. You don't want to see that type of provider. That's my personal opinion. So if you can afford it, get Medicare and a good supplemental insurance, get it from Patrick. But he has some very good observations, and he's been in the business for a long time, of how you can save a dramatic amount of money. Like, some of these insurance companies pay you, and then you can invest that money getting interest, and especially if you're healthy. But the thing is, you never know when you're sick, all right? I haven't been to a doctor in so long because I'm pretty healthy. I like to think that. Watch me drop dead tomorrow. Hope not.
0: No, you hit it perfect there, Dr. Lang. The bottom line is, get yourself what you think's best for you. And guess what? You're not married to it forever. You can change every year, Doc. And if you're on a plan that's not working for you, we change it. If you need to get a supplement, then guess what? There's companies out there, it's very limited underwriting. We'll get you approved. We'll get you taken care of. So
4: One more quick question. This is to Dr. Lang. When you call to get approval for a procedure, does that person usually have any medical training?
1: Well, if we get an authorization for approval, then that's going to be Laura, who's been in the business for 30 years at the Lang Eye Institute. But who knows at someplace else if they have much expertise in that arena.
4: Right. Right. Well, you know, this is the problem. This is why I'm extremely against socialized medicine. But the people who are for socialized medicine point out all the crap you have to go through to get your insurance. It's sometimes the insurance is more of a problem than the medical problem itself.
1: Right.
4: And I think that, you know, that I have to admit, even though I'm against socialized medicine, that that's one of the strong points that they point out, is all the hassles you have to go through with insurance.
1: Well, America has the highest standard of care, medical care in the world, and we do not have socialized medicine. I have friends that live in countries that have socialized medicine, and they come to America and pay cash to have their procedures done instead of doing it in the countries that have socialized medicine. But, Steve, we got to go to the next call.
4: Okay. God bless you.
1: Thanks. And Dr. Summerton, when we're talking about this insurance, something comes up, a procedure we've been doing quite a bit of because it's covered by certain insurance. There's a procedure called tear care. And this is for people out there that have Medicare and a supplemental insurance. It's covered. And it does work pretty good. It's relatively new to be covered under Medicare, isn't it, Dr. Summitt? But it works well. But certain people cannot have this procedure done, can they?
3: It is, and that can be very frustrating, especially if you have what we call evaporative dry eye, which this treats directly by, in our office, we can heat up your glands to 45 degrees Celsius with the special device. It's almost like a spa-like treatment, and then we come in and actually express those glands. And one of the most frustrating part is it's such a great treatment that could really help many dry eye patients, but it's limited to just the Medicare with supplemental patients that get the coverage. No one else right now gets the coverage for it. So that can be frustrating when we know this will help the patient, but the insurance doesn't cover it, and then it becomes a great out-of-pocket expense. And other things like the amniotic membranes, another treatment we do for dry eye, but also a treatment was using stem cells like a contact lens in your eye. It's a really great tool if you have an emergency cornea issue, that we heal the cornea as fast as possible because that's less scarring. And these amniotic membranes are so great at doing that. But again, not all insurance covers it. And so again, it's another expensive treatment that we're tied between doing what's best for the patient and whether the patient has coverage or they can afford it.
1: 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It's a pre-workout and post-recovery supplement. 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Can you hold that up to the
0: Absolutely.
1: Camera?
0: Absolutely. No, these are excellent, man. This is different type of, you know, gummy bears, because they're not chalky, not terrible, and good for you. And it truthfully, it does. I've tried them before. You let me try them about a month ago, and that whole day my appetite was mellow.
1: This way. No, this way. The other way. That way. There you go. Yeah, Fortify Fit Bites.
0: Telling
1: it's,
0: me,
1: Doc. It's on the camera. So Fortify Fit Bites is, we developed that to actually have a natural alternative to the GLP-1 receptor drugs that everybody's taking out there. And some of those have some serious side effects. So this is a chocolate raspberry. It's all naturally flavored. It has something called Slendesta in it, which is a potato extract that actually curbs your appetite about 20 minutes after eating it. So you take two of them in between meals or in the evening so you don't overeat at nighttime. And they taste really good. We have them chocolate raspberry, we have them chocolate coconut. 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Also, you can follow us on Instagram. That's Dr. Michael Lang _. Dr. Michael Lang _. We have close to 400,000 followers. That is the only legitimate Instagram. There are over 1,000 fake Facebook, Instagram, TikTok of Dr. Michael Lang. So if you think you've been talking to me quite a bit on social media, you haven't. You've been talking to a fake. I work, you know, literally 14, 15 hours a day, nonstop. I don't have time to be chit-chatting with people on the internet. So if you think you've been talking to me and you know me, it really isn't. I just don't have the time. Some of you, I say hello or I send a smiley face every now and then, but you don't talk to me for more than 8 seconds. Trust me. All right, phone lines are open. If you got a question, give us a call. Maybe you have a question regarding Medicare, Medicare replacement plans, or you got a question for one of the eye doctors, Dr. Summerton or me, Dr. Lang. Give us a call at 877-969-8600. That's 877-969-8600. All right, so Patrick, let's say somebody's on a fixed income and they really can't afford $500, $600 a month to have the premium insurance, all right? But they still want to have good insurance. They want to be able to see a lot of different providers. They don't want to go to the capitated HMO I was talking about. What are their options now?
0: They could go PPO, doc, but then they're going to get hit for higher copays. Mm-hmm. So depending on how much of a fixed income they're in, that's an option. Keep in mind, their max out of pocket is $6,000 to $8,000 with all these insurance carriers. So if they did have a catastrophic, they'd get hit for that. You know, people give the Medicare Advantage HMO a knock, but there's a lot of specialists in there that are world-renowned and a lot of primary care physicians. I do agree with you, Doc, and Dr. Summerton, too, when it comes to eyes and teeth. Medicare doesn't do enough to supplement that because obviously if something's wrong with your eyes and you get a little dizzy and fall and bang your head and now you're in the emergency room, isn't that crazy not to give you a couple thousand dollars to fix the guy's eyes versus go to the emergency room for $100,000 or his teeth? He doesn't get them fixed, then he has a digestive problem where they've proven things now to where that'll go to your brain and cause aneurysm when your teeth aren't right. So we got to get Medicare to realize that you need to fund the dental and vision side of these things as well as hearing because that causes accidents also. And they just don't look at it completely, Doc. It's strictly a numbers game up there in D.C., and they need to get a little bit more into the heart of things and help people out. And it's very important.
1: My brother is hearing impaired. He's totally deaf in one ear from a high fever at a young age and, you know, 99% deaf in the other ear, so he wears a hearing aid. And the interesting thing is, you know, these hearing aids are very expensive. They're not covered by Medicare at all. They're not covered by any insurance. And so recently, he's wearing an analog hearing aid. These are the hearing aids from yesteryear because now they have digital hearing aids. But the digital hearing aids do not have enough power to let him hear. And so, you know, let me tell you, when he doesn't have a hearing that's working, he turns into a psychopath.
0: Sure.
1: I mean, he does. I don't want to be around him. And so I've been working with him to buy up all the hearing aids, something kind of Siemens P333 digital hearing aid. Starkey has them, and he had like four of them. I saw four left in the country. I said, Rick, just buy every one of them. And, you know, they can command their own price. I said, I don't care. If you can't afford it, Rick, I'll buy it for you, for heaven's sakes. But get every one of those so it'll last you. But, yeah, Medicare does not pay for those things, and he's 68 now. But, you know, I guess you can't pay for everything, right?
0: Well, no, it's funny you said that, Doc. There's plans out there that I can get you close to $3,000 of money towards a hearing aid, so that's not terrible. And I know you're going to have to come up with something, but $3,000 is better than zero, number one. Number two, you brought up a great thing. I help out veterans every day, Doc, because without them, you and I aren't doing a show.
1: Amen.
0: They're willing to take a bullet for us, so God bless those folks.
1: Yes.
0: Now, with that being said, a lot of these guys that were on the air freighters, their hearing is shot, just like mm-hmm. your brother's. Guess what? That's when I can get the military involved to get them a rating, to get them $1,000 a month. So that'll cover those hearing aids. So there's other things I do. Go ahead, Doc.
1: So for people that are listening out there that are on fixed incomes or just don't want to waste, you know, $6,000-$7,000 a year on insurance, you can get them on a decent plan, especially in this Tampa Bay area, in the Village area, Ocala, where they have lots of providers. They can go to a good hospital, and it's not going to cost them an arm and a leg. No. Can you just give us a ballpark figure what something like that could cost?
0: Well, it's funny. Depending if they go with the PPO doc, they're probably going to spend maybe $40 a month in premiums,
1: right?
0: Okay, but guess what? Then a lot of those they get other perks like a health club membership.
1: Right,
0: people are spending that money on a health club.
1: Right,
0: so I throw in a health club membership. I throw in eyeglasses. I throw in hearing aids. I throw in dental. So realistically, you're not paying anything at the end of the day when we do the math. And you still get to pick out some quality guys. And you get to choose which docs. You're not forced to go to people. There's hundreds of doctors out there that take these programs. So that's one option for the folks.
1: Now, what about these insurance plans that actually pay you to take them?
0: What that is, Doc, is it's a Part B rebate. Mm-hmm. They're going to take $202.90 right now out of your Social Security check. I'm going to venture to say they always go up about 7 to 8%. So we'll figure high, it'll be $220 come January of next year. They're going to take out of people's checks. We can get $185 put back in a lot of companies. We can get $202.90 put back with a lot of companies. That's where that $40, $30 premium I'm telling you about. That is going to come out of your Social Security check. But then when you add those other things in there, it's really not coming out. And in some cases, you have people that have special needs. Most people are diabetic in this country, not most, but a lot, or have heart issues. And anybody over 65 is at risk for a heart attack because of our wonderful American diet, Doc. So with that being said, you know, you can get things to where it's a special needs plan. And they'll give you money for groceries and over-the-counter items. And hopefully one day we can get your stuff for over-the-counter items for these folks, because it would help them stay healthier and stay out of the emergency room. So
1: right. I got a question on Instagram. Let me try to read it. It's from Darlene63. Dr. Lang, I have severe dry eyes. I've tried literally everything. And she's got 18 exclamation points. Lipiflow, Ilux, plugs, and every drop known to man. Is there any hope? Question mark, question mark. Dr. Summerton, did you hear that? She's tried just about everything, except there's something there that she hasn't tried yet.
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1: 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So, you know, the time has flown absolutely very quickly. We got about a minute and 13 seconds left. Patrick, give them your phone number again and tell them again about the show. They can tune in tomorrow.
0: 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Give me a call, folks, at 813-966-1052. That's 813-966-1052. My man AJ's getting me into the modern era with AI. Now, he's getting me a nice website put up so people can get in touch with the Thailand's heroes. You'll be able to hear some of this show tomorrow on that show. And also, we're going to talk about some other things with Medicare and finances and sports to help you out. So, Doc, thanks so much for letting me on. I appreciate you, and God bless you. And Dr. Summerton, God bless you also.
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1: 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And remember, Fortify Creatine 2.0 is coming out in a few weeks. With that, I'm out of here. God bless you. 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I'm Dr. Michael Lang, helping keep America.
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17: Breaking news this hour at Town Hall. I'm Bob Agnew in Washington. Reports say the fly-to-by co-pilot accused of stabbing the captain of a passenger jet mid-flight was previously banned from flying over fears he had adopted radical ideology. Here's reporter Liz Warner.
18: The pilot was grounded by Oman Air in 2024 after the airline found out he had been visiting radical Islamic websites and he was assigned to a desk job. The reports indicate officials are now investigating how the Omani national was cleared to be in the cockpit of a Fly Dubai plane headed for Israel. Passengers and crew were able to subdue the suspect before the plane carrying 174 people landed safely in Saudi Arabia. In New York, I'm Liz Warner.
17: The U.S. has announced it seized two ships carrying fuel to Cuba. We get more of that from correspondent Ken Lorby.
19: The Coast Guard says they were illegally carrying hundreds of thousands of gallons of diesel fuel to the island nation. This comes as the U.S. continues to block oil shipments to Cuba and has imposed sanctions on the country. Fuel shortages on the island have led to power blackouts, impacting lighting, refrigeration, and water supply. Ken Lorman reporting.
17: A new report is pointing to failures during the deadly Eaton and Palisades fires in Southern California. The report was issued by the Fire Safety Research Institute, and it cited the LA Times in some of its reporting. Wall Street closed higher on Friday after a weaker than expected jobs report.
20: Stocks rose after the Labor Department said the economy added just 29,000 jobs in September, which raised hopes the Federal Reserve will hold interest rates steady this month. Tech stocks added lift to the market, with NVIDIA and AMD hitting all-time highs. At the closing bell, the Dow Jones Industrial Average gained 250 points to 51,176. The S&P 500 rose 56 points to 77.22. The NASDAQ climbed 319 points to 27,190. I'm Levon Putney.
17: And you'll find more of these stories at townhall.com.
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0: back to Talking Old School with Roger Franklin Williams, presented by Christner's Prime Steak and Lobster, and by Gatorland, the alligator capital of the world in Orlando, Florida. Guys, it's great to be with you tonight. I want to thank you for the opportunity to join you. Hope you're having a good week thus far. Not so bad on this end, and a good day as well today. Best part of my week coming up right here, right now with you guys. Of course, Talking Old Schools, where you'll hear in-depth interviews with Hall of Famers and legends from back in the day, and consistent, credible coverage of high school sports, as well as commentary on contemporary sports from a perspective that honors the old school values of hard work, teamwork, respect for the game, and those old school off-the-field values of God, family, country. Talking Old School with Roger Franklin Williams is the sports talk show that respects our American flag and national anthem and the principles and values they represent. We support and defend free speech, and we support women athletes who do not want to compete against men. Not woke, not cool. Proud to be old school. Guys, it's, as I said before, great to be with you tonight. Solidly into football season on all levels. And we look forward to being joined later, hopefully soon, in our show by one of the all-time great Florida Gators. In fact, Chris and Mike were talking about the good start Florida Gators are off to right now. We look forward to speaking with one of the all-time Gator greats, not just in football, but across the board as well. In fact, he was a former All-American in both football and baseball during his time with the Florida Gators. Of course, I'm speaking of Gator great Richard Trapp. Look forward to speaking with Richard Trapp in just a moment. But first of all, I want to also let you know that, speaking of high school sports, yes, we look forward to being joined once again tonight by Apopka Blue Daughter head coach, Coach Marcus Neeson, later in our show. Before we go to Richard Trapp, I do want to, of course, let you know that Talking Old School is presented by Christner's Prime Steak and Lobster and by Gatorland, the alligator capital of the world in Orlando, Florida. 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Now, as I mentioned just briefly a little bit about Gator great Richard Trapp's career, but it also includes leaving school as the all-time leader in virtually every receiving record on the books, not just at Florida, but in the Southeastern Conference as well. All the records for single game receiving and receptions and passing yardage, single season and career. He's also drafted by the Buffalo Bills and was actually the Bills Rookie of the Year in 1968. Also played for the San Diego Chargers. And as we heard Mike McBass share with Chris, he was also drafted by the New York Yankees in Major League Baseball. Let's go to one of the Florida Gators' all-time great athletes right now, Richard Trapp. Hello, Richard. Hey, it's great to catch up with you tonight.
1: Yeah, hey, Roger, good talking to you. You know, I'm just going to let you keep talking. I like what you were saying.
0: It's all true. I can vouch for a lot of it because I witnessed it myself personally, especially some of those record-breaking performances. And of course, Mike McBath is here to vouch for you, too, so you got a lot of cred here. In fact, but the other side of it is there's so much that it's hard to get it all in one show. But, I'm really happy that you can join us. And there's so much I'd like to talk to you about. But, speaking of the Florida Gators, why don't we start there? And I'd love for you to take us back. Now, you were a three-year starter. You broke into the lineup as a sophomore. And then that turned out to be Steve Spurrier's junior year. He'd already, played a lot and, started a lot of games as a sophomore. He'd already begun to make an impact on Florida Gator football as a sophomore. But then his junior year was the year that Steve Spurrier really began to make an impact in the greater college football world, and you were a part of that as one of his receivers, and that ended up that was a 1965 season, and which ended up in Florida going to their first ever New Year's Day bowl game, first ever appearance in the Sugar Bowl, which was an amazing season. So can you just start by sharing with us a little bit about what it was like, not only to break into the lineup as a sophomore, as a starting wide receiver, but also to do it on a team that turned out to be a historic team at Florida?
1: Well, you know, it really was a fun season, and it was a great season. My best game, actually, had Charlie Casey was a wide receiver also. He was a senior that year when I was a sophomore, and he was an All-American wide receiver. So I didn't start for most of the year. Toward the end of the year, I started playing more and more as the season went on, and actually my best game of the year was the Sugar Bowl. I believe I caught 5-6 passes. And the thing about the Sugar Bowl, though, you know, we played Missouri, and it was our first, like you said, New Year's Eve bowl game ever. And back then there was only, what, 4 of them, I think. And we got behind 20-0 I think it was the fourth quarter, in fact, we were down 20-0. And we ended up scoring 3 touchdowns. But Coach Graves, our head coach at the time, wanted to just put points up on the board. And so he went for 2 every time. Didn't get them. So we ended up losing 20-18. We could have won and should have won 21-20. So it ended up, kind of bad because, really, we felt like we should have won that game.
0: But nevertheless, a great season, and that's one of the things that game was kind of during that era, before Florida started winning SEC championships, and of course, ultimately national championships. There's a whole generation of Florida fans that don't understand anything about. All they know is SEC championships and national championships. But there was kind of the old saying, "Wait till next year," and that 65 team kind of exemplified it in that you'd had accomplishments that Florida never had before, but at the same time found a way to stub their toe a little bit along the way as well.
1: Yeah, no, I think that we had a really good team. I think that was the start of several years of doing well. I think you and I have talked about it in the past. I believe we had 11 or 12 players on that team that played in the NFL. So it was really, we had a lot of good players. And that kind of started it with us,
0: Yeah, and then, of course, the next year was Steve Spurrier's senior year. That was the year that he won the Heisman Trophy. And then you were his go-to receiver that year. No more Charlie Casey. Richard Trapp was the guy as far as being the leading receiver in terms of receptions and yardage. And then, of course, after Steve Spurrier graduated, you came back for your senior year. And then you had outstanding production as well, if I'm not mistaken, something like 57 receptions, which was a huge number for those days, and made All-American in your senior year in football, and then made All-American in baseball as well during your great baseball career. But can you maybe talk about that 1966 season, and of course it was a lot of memorable games. And one thing I'd love to ask you about, actually, is a relatively little-known game. You're well known for your outstanding performance in the 1967 Florida-Georgia game, which essentially won the game, which I'd like to talk to you about a little bit later. And mostly everybody knows about that, at least all Florida and Georgia fans know about that game. But you had a game, if I'm not mistaken, it was your junior year when Steve Spurrier was a senior Heisman-winning quarterback, and at North Carolina State, or against North Carolina State, where you kind of performed some similar heroics, which is means come from behind win. You made some really big catch and runs, which helped us to pull that game out. Can you share a little bit about that? Because I think that's more of a little known game, but it illustrates the kind of impact you had in Florida Gator football, not just a game or two, but kind of the norm.
1: Yeah, well, back then all the games weren't televised, and most of the games were not televised, and that one was not televised. And unless you read the newspaper or listened to it on the radio, you wouldn't know a lot of the details about a lot of these games. But North Carolina State game, the main thing that I helped the team with that game was I did catch a little out pattern about a 6-8 yard out pattern and shook off the guy that was right on me, and then ended up running for a touchdown, which I think helped us, definitely helped us win the game. And it was a nice run. I mean, I was very proud of it because I've looked at the game film, and you know, I had to get by two guys that really should have tackled me, especially the guy that I caught the ball in front of. So that, you know, that was a good game. That was a game that I'm very fond of.
0: And of course, the reason I wouldn't even mention that one. That's a very little known one. You know, I mean, you've had other spectacular performances that are more well known, but I did want to mention that too because it almost kind of mirrored the more famous game against Georgia. You know, your senior year, 1967. And why don't we just go ahead and talk about that one now too? And I remember watching that game vividly. And Florida was trailing late, you know, into the fourth quarter, and of course, you know, teams didn't move the ball like they do now. So, you know, behind in the fourth quarter was a pretty big deal. And you know, if I'm not mistaken, the score what was it, 16-7? If I'm not mistaken, Gators were behind into the fourth quarter, and then you made another spectacular play, which began with a kind of a short pass. Can you kind of pick it up there?
1: Well, it was a curl pattern. You know, it was like the middle of the fourth quarter.

0: I was just saying, I was National Back of the Week that week, and which is basically the player, college player of the game of the week. Back then, that's what they had. They don't do that anymore. But it came at the right time.
1: And I want to add, and this is kind of, you know, this the there's more to the story that oftentimes get left out, was, you know, that really only put, you know, Florida was still behind after that spectacular play, 16-14. But it kind of woke the Gators up, who'd been lethargic for most of the game, at least on offense. Now it's 16-14 late in the fourth quarter. Defense got to stop. You guys got the ball back, kind of deep in your own territory, and you made another spectacular catch and run, you know, similar to that one. Didn't result in a touchdown, but it got the Gators in field goal range. And, you know, Barfield ended the game with a dramatic game-winning field goal. But can you talk about that follow-up play and the aftermath of the first play?
0: Yeah, that's right. The run I had then was, I think it was 25, 30 yards, something like that. But it got us close enough for a field goal. Wayne Barfield was our field goal kicker, and he did not, he was very accurate, but he was not strong as far as length was concerned. And so I think if I hadn't gotten that much closer, we would never have been able to make the field goal. So, yeah, that was an important play, too.
1: And, you guys, we're glad you're joining us on Talking Old School. We're talking some hardcore old school Florida Gator football right now. Of course, Gators off to a great 4-0 start right now with especially, you know, great wins over Auburn and Ole Miss. Kind of, you know, started with a couple of exhibition games there, but those were good tune-ups and, you know, put together two impressive victories the last two games. But we're talking with Gator great Richard Trapp. He was an All-American in football and baseball at Florida during his career from 1965 to 1967, and we're talking about some of his spectacular moments with the Gators.
2: With the Gators.
1: Now, I would love to have you. Now, I would like to definitely talk about you, have you talk about some of your pro career as well, and maybe we can do that when we come back from the break, if you can stay with us. And,
0: sure.
1: And, but before we go to that break, you know, I feel kind of obligated, or not necessarily obligated, but I mean, a huge part of your Florida career was, before we move on to your NFL days, was your junior year, 1966. Of course, I said before, Steve Spurrier's Heisman Trophy winning season, you had 63 catches, which were certainly in the top 10, if not the top 5 in the country. You were Spurrier's number one leading receiver during that season, and which included, you know, two games during the season where you caught 12 passes, which were the school record at the time for receptions in a game. And one was against Auburn in that, you know, historic game where, you know, Spurrier kicked the winning field goal at the end of the game. But then another was against Miami after that, 12 receptions, which was huge for those days. Can you just kind of maybe reflect on that season? Because I think by all accounts, the Florida Gators' greatest season in terms of on-the-field success to that point. Gators went 9-2, got another New Year's Day Bowl bid to the Orange Bowl, beat Georgia Tech, which was an elite program at the time, and were all Orange Bowl champions after a 9-2 season. But can you just reflect on that season a little?
0: Sure. We had quarterback issues during that year. Not that year. No, we're talking my junior year. The way I looked at it, and I think any wide receiver that is confident in what they're doing, I always was hoping that they would throw the ball to me, you know, that Steve would throw it to me. And I always felt that I could have been thrown more balls. I think, you know, most wide receivers feel that way, you know. And I did have a couple of really good games as far as, like you said, catching 12 passes, which was a lot back then, no question. And then there was other games, of course, you catch two or three, you know. But that's the way it goes. A lot of it depends on the defense and how much, you know, what they're playing and who's covering you and all that kind of stuff. I know when we played Georgia my junior year, that's one of the games we lost. We couldn't do anything. I don't know how many passes I caught in that game. I would need to look it up, but I'm sure it wasn't many. And you know, that was just one of those deals where nothing was working. But then you get the Auburn game and the Miami game and

0: things were working passing wise really well. So, you know, that's football.
1: And then, you know, just some of the film I've seen, and I don't remember actually watching the actual game. I probably did that Georgia game because that was one of the few that was on TV back in those days. It appears like their pass rush just really disrupted things. It seemed like they really put together a massive pass. And they, you know, they had Bill Stanfield was one of their defensive linemen, and they had a guy named Patton who was an All-American too. So it seemed like they really focused on their pass rush, which kind of you know, disrupted things. But anyway, that's just my perception on
0: that. No, you're right. And they also had a defensive back, and I forgot his name now. He was
1: Jake Scott.
0: Jake Scott, So, you know, they just had a great defense, and they had a great game plan, and, you know, won the game.
1: But then before we go to break, we might just have to go just a little bit over before we go into the break. I do want to ask you specifically, obviously, what it was like, what Steve Spurrier was like as a teammate.
0: Oh, he was great. He's always been one of the nicest guys. You know, people don't know him. They think he's sarcastic and maybe a jerk even, you know. But I think most of what he did and how he acts and everything is really not serious at all. He's doing it to be funny or whatever. I know as a teammate, you loved him because you won. And you not only won, you felt like when you're within the huddle with him, that we were going to win. You know, he had a lot of confidence, which brings confidence with everyone else that's in the huddle. So there's nothing I can say badly whatsoever about Steve. And he still is a really good friend of mine. I went to his 60th wedding anniversary just about 3 weeks ago. So he and Jerry have been married 60 years. They got married when he was a senior or into his senior year in college. And they've been together ever since, and she's wonderful. So to say, as far as playing with him, you know, it was a pleasure.
1: Thank you for his truly historic insights, guys. You're talking old school, of course, and we're talking hardcore old school Gators right now with Gator great Richard Trapp. When we come back, we'll look forward to speaking with Richard Trapp about other aspects of his career. He was, as I said before, not only an All-American in football at Florida, but also an All-American in baseball. He also was drafted by the Buffalo Bills and was a teammate with Mike McBath on the Buffalo Bills. And he was also drafted by the New York Yankees for Major League Baseball, among other accomplishments in athletics. So please stay with us. We'll be right back on Talkin' Old School with Roger Franklin Williams with our guest tonight, Richard Trapp.
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0: Guys, it's great to be with you tonight on Talking Old School. Roger Franklin Williams. Talking hardcore old school Gators with one of the all-time Gator greats, Richard Trapp. All-American in football and in baseball during his career with the Gators from 1965 to 1967. Of course, that was an era when freshmen did not play in football. Among other accomplishments, he was Steve Spurrier's go-to receiver during Spurrier's Heisman Trophy winning season of 1966. Also, as I said before, he was also drafted by the Buffalo Bills for football and drafted by the New York Yankees for baseball. We'll go back to Richard Trapp in just a moment. Also want to let you know, later in our show, we look forward to talking some high school football with Coach Marcus Neeson of Apopka Blue Darter Football. Right now, I want to give you a heads up, shout out to our friends over at AOK Tire Mart in Apopka and in Sanford. 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Let's go back to Richard Trapp, Gator great, also former Buffalo Bills and San Diego Charger in the NFL and AFL. Now, Richard, you know, I think you're a kind of a perfect person to ask this next question, kind of like to skip ahead to your, you know, NFL career. Of course, after your All-American career at Florida, you were drafted by the Buffalo Bills, actually where you were a teammate with our friend Mike McBath, and I'd like to ask you about that in just a moment as well. But, but you know, coming out of Florida, you were drafted by both Major League, by the NFL and Major League Baseball. And can you talk maybe about, you know, obviously things were, you know, as everybody knows, dramatically different in those days, but what was it like, and what was the decision-making process like to choose football or baseball, and how difficult of a choice was it to choose football over baseball?
1: Well, I tell you, you're right. Things are much, much different today than they were back then.
0: You'd have been making a whole lot more money back in those days.
1: Yes. I actually hired an attorney in town who was a big booster to help negotiate between the two clubs, baseball and football. He did it for free. and basically, I got what I paid for. I mean, he gets, you know, I remember sitting in his office. He had one of the two on the, you know, let's say Buffalo on the phone. And he's talking to him and asking him, you know, well, how much are you going to offer him? And they said what it was. And then he hangs up. He says, okay, hangs up. Calls the other team, you know, the Yankees. Talk to them for a few minutes. Said, okay, what are you going to offer him? He says, okay, hangs up. And he looks at me and says, Richard, Buffalo's offering you this, and the Yankees are offering you this. Which one do you want to take? And that was the extent of it, honestly. You know, no negotiating back and forth. I mean, I look back at it now. I actually was maybe the only college athlete that actually had a negotiating position. You know, I could actually negotiate between two separate clubs in two different leagues that both wanted me to play for them. I was the only one that had that opportunity. And I didn't know any better. I went ahead and said, I'll take Buffalo's offer because I was already in the majors. You know, with the Yankees, I would have had to start it in the minor leagues, and you don't get paid hardly anything. I mean, I'm guessing, I would imagine my salary was like $500 a month. I did have a larger bonus than what Buffalo was offering, but that was it. I mean, you know, the 3 or 4 year contract was worth more at Buffalo. Plus, you know, like I said, you're already in the major leagues. But that was the extent of it, you know. Obviously, it should have said okay, then called one of them back and said, hey, you know, you need to offer this because the Yankees offered that, you know. I probably could have gotten double what I got. which wasn't much. But anyway, that's what I remember about the negotiation.
0: And then you, when you went to, chose football, you chose to play for the Buffalo Bills. If I understand correctly, you were named the Bills Rookie of the Year during your rookie season of 1968. So you continued to play excellent football as a wide receiver. Now, along the way, you were also teammates with our friend Mike McBath. Is there anything that you could share about McBath with us? I'm sure our listeners would be very curious. And I do want to encourage you to be selective in what you might share.
1: There's not a lot I can actually say public about. Mike and I had a good time. We're not only teammates, we were roommates. And in fact, I was influential. He went to Penn State, and the next year when he graduated from Penn State, he actually came down to Florida for his graduate degree at the University of Florida. And you know, I had obviously a lot to do with that. And so he's also a Gator. I don't know if he'll admit it, but he is.
0: He doesn't admit it. No, he's
1: no. I don't think he does. No. But anyway, Mike and I had a good time. We had a horrible team. We won one game my rookie year, and the only game we won was we beat the Jets with Namath, the quarterback, which was really weird. He threw five interceptions. We intercepted the ball five times against him, and we had a pretty good defense. We just didn't. We had six quarterbacks the whole year. You know, I look back at it, 2 years in a row there, I really had issues with quarterbacks. My senior year in college, and then my rookie year in Buffalo, which was too bad because none of the people that were quarterbacks were not real quarterbacks. I mean, we had Harmon Wages as a senior starting at Florida, and he ended up being a running back in the NFL, and he really wasn't a quarterback. I mean, he was a running back, really what he was. And then we had Larry Rentz quarterbacking, who really, he ended up being a wide receiver in the NFL for a year or so. You know, they weren't quarterbacks. We had Jackie Epstall, who was really the only quarterback, really throwing quarterback, and he broke his leg, I think, the first game of the year or something. So we had issues at quarterback my senior year there. Then as a rookie with the Bills, we actually had six quarterbacks that year. And we actually ended up with Ed Rakowski being a quarterback for us for two or three games. I don't know how long he quarterbacked for us. He was like his 10th year in the NFL. He was only about 5'11", and he ended up being, he was a wide receiver in the NFL for 10 years. He was a quarterback in college, but didn't quarterback for 10 years. He ended up being our starting quarterback for. So we had, you know, we had issues at quarterback my rookie year also. So I was rookie of the year for him, but I think I only caught, I don't even remember, 20 to 30 passes. I ended up getting hurt, separated a shoulder toward the end of the year and missed the last three or four games. Then I ended up getting hurt every year after that. So my NFL career was not all that good.
0: Now, one story I would like to ask you that Mike McBath shares often, and you were in the you were in the room. So I mean, we want to get your perspective. Was you know the famous or infamous exhibition game where you know the Bills had a brand new coach, which I guess was your rookie year, John Roush, who was going to come in. You know, back in that era, you know, coaches were kind of extreme authority figures, and oftentimes the new coach was really going to be play the role of the new sheriff in town. Harshly. And as I've learned, I've gotten it from Mike. You know, there was an exhibition game where the Bills lost. The new head coach was really angry about that, and especially angry about the performance and the effort of the team. At USC, he's calling everybody out in this very very angry post game speech. He sees one guy with what seemed to be tears coming down his eyes, and he singled that guy out for praise, and that happened to be Mike McBath. And which as Mike tells it, it wasn't tears; it was his he had dirt under his contact lens. But can you share your recollections of that episode?
1: Yeah, I can. And actually, I can add something else to that too. Yeah, we had just gotten the locker room, and like you said, the coach was pissed off. He was really mad about everything. And Mike and I had just walked into the locker room, and this is within 5 minutes of being in the locker room, and Mike and I had just been talking about some girl, some really pretty girl, that was sitting in the bench right behind, that was sitting in the stands right behind our bench. You know, and so we were talking about how pretty she was and all that kind of stuff. And tears were coming down his eyes because he had these contacts that had given him a problem. So that's exactly what was happening right before the coach yelled at him. I mean, he said that. And Mike kind of looks at me, you know, after he finished praising him. He said, oh, God, you know, that just made my career. And it did. I think it did.
2: Yeah, and you know, the street smart Mike McBath that we all know, you know, picked right up on it and made the most out of it.
1: Yeah, you know, there's stories all the time about how players make teams, and you know, and what, you know, what caused it, that kind of thing. That was Mike's shining moment.
2: Richard, it's always great to catch up with you. Now, one more, you know, and we might have to go just a little bit over in this segment, but I, you know, another, you know, episode that's not so funny, to say the least, during your pro career was, you know, you were, I guess, traded to the San Diego Chargers after you know, your good, solid rookie year with the Bills. And one footnote there was the head coach was Sid Gilman, who's a, you know, Hall of Fame coach. In fact, he's recognized as being one of the fathers or grandfathers of what is now known as the West Coast offense. But, you know, during that time, you received an injury during a game that did not seem to be that serious, but it was very painful, and it lingered. You know, once you guys got onto the plane after the game to go back to San Diego, and can you kind of pick it up there? Because I think this story really illustrates the other side of the NFL that so many people don't see.
1: Yeah, sure. Sid Gilman, incidentally, was a great offensive coach. I learned more from him and. That year than any year that I had played. Really was good. And we had Lance Allworth and Gary Garrison were the two starting wide receivers. And it was too bad I got hurt because I really would have had a good year, I think. I was the third receiver. I would take both of their places on both sides of the ball. But this was like only the fourth game of the year, or fourth, fifth game in the year. We were playing Kansas City in Kansas City. I was catching a pass, and they in my stomach, the ball was in my stomach, and I got hit from behind and landed on the ball. It's like the air, you know, was the breath was taken out of you. And they kind of helped me off the field, and I'm on the sidelines the rest of the game. So what are we looking at, another couple hours? I'm on go in the locker room, get on the plane, which we're talking another hour or so, get on the plane. Flew all the way back to San Diego from Kansas City, and I was laying. I actually was laying across three seats. I was, you know, pale and all that. We get to the airport in San Diego, and the team trainer and the team doctor were talking about me. One of them was saying, "Let's get him home, see if he get a good night's sleep, and if he's still hurting in the morning, we'll take him to the hospital." The other side was saying. The other person was saying, no, let's take him to the hospital. And they asked me what I wanted to do. You know, I'm a young, single guy. More than likely, you think you're going to just say, let me go home. But I said, no, I need to go to the hospital, I think. And I tell you, I go to the hospital, and the doctor right away puts a tube down my nose and blood gushing up out of it. I'd been bleeding internally the whole time. I ruptured my spleen. And the doctor actually, you know, I had emergency surgery and all that. And the doc, when I get out of the surgery, he said, Richard, another hour and you'd have been dead. You know, and I would have been because there's nobody at home. I was single by myself. I would have gone home, went to sleep, and never woke up probably. You know, it was one of those things. So, yeah, that was scary. No question.
2: No, amazing story. Thank you for sharing about it with us. And, you know, Richard, there's always so many other great stories you have, especially from your pro career that I'd love to share with the guys. But we're kind of out of town right now, but I look forward to having you back again soon and kind of pick up where we left off here.
1: Yeah, that's fine, Roger. Thanks for having me. I enjoy it.
2: And one more thought I had when we were talking is, you know, you were roommates with Mike McBath on the Buffalo Bills in the NFL. If I'm not mistaken, during your college career, at least one season, you were roommates with Harmon Wages at Florida.
1: Yeah. Yeah.
2: Those are two certainly off-the-field Hall of Famers, off-the-field legends.
1: Yeah, Yeah, those are a lot of stories I could tell on that one, too.
2: We'll look forward to having you back to pick it up from there.
1: All right, thanks. Okay.
2: Guys, Richard Trapp.
1: See you later. Bye-bye.
2: Great Richard Trapp. We'll be right back, and we look forward to talking some high school football with Apopka Blue Water head coach, Coach Marcus Neeson, on Talking Old School.
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0: guys, hope you're enjoying the show. Talking Old School with Roger Franklin Williams. Presented by Christner's Prime Steak and Lobster and by Gatorland, the alligator capital of the world in Orlando, Florida. Hope you enjoyed that conversation with Gator great Richard Trapp. Getting a lot of great positive comments on Facebook, and we look forward to having Richard back again soon. Right now, we're going to talk some high school football with Apopka Blue Darter head coach, Coach Marcus Neeson. Also want to let you know that this Friday, the Blue Darters, as well as a lot of teams throughout Central Florida, we'll have an open week, a bye week. Our next game will be Friday, October the 9th, and it's a big one, homecoming versus the Lake Brantley Patriots. It's a rivalry that goes all the way back to 1974. 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Now let's go to Coach Marcus Neeson. Hello, Coach. Hey, great to catch up with you.
1: Of course. I talked to you on Saturday, and I didn't realize. I should have told you. Happy belated birthday.
0: Well, thank you very much. You didn't publicize it too much, but I guess word got around, and I appreciate it. Yeah, we'll have to get over at the Frogger's here and have a mutual celebration there sometime soon.
1: Sounds good.
0: You know, as I said before, you know, the focus looking ahead, huge game coming up on October the 9th versus Lake Brantley homecoming, which is always huge at Apopka. Open date this week, but of course the more recent news is the game Friday night versus Sanford. You know, a little bit, a game that as I characterized it on the broadcast and continue to do so, we lost the first half, but we won the second half. But unfortunately, Sanford Seminole racked up a lot more points in the first half than we did in the second half. But can you give your assessment of the game?
1: Yeah, we had a first half that was out of character. We started off slow. We gave the other team the ball in our own territory and gave them short yardage to score, and went in at halftime. Had to collect our thoughts and told the guys, hey, we're still in this game. I want guys that are going to battle, and that's exactly what they did in the second half. They went out there and we held them to a three and out and forced them to punt, and we went out there and blocked the punt. And I'm looking over at my DC, and he's like, hey, we're going to go hold up here. And I was like, hey, send the guys. Go for the block. And we get the block, and we score the next play, and then we get the onside kick back, and we start rolling. And we put up 18 points in the second half and held them to 10. So, I mean, the guys battled until the very last drive, and we ended up with the ball, and their kids were like, hey, call a timeout. We want to try to score again. But, all right. I'm putting it on you guys, and they battled, and that's all you can ask for from the guys is to not quit and not give up, and that's what they did. They fought.
0: Yeah, the second half, a very positive story. Now, back to the first half, we did fall behind 33-0 at halftime. Excuse me. And, you know, you kind of as you called it, you know, we just kind of went back to that, you know, turning the ball over deep in our own territory, and, of course, gave Sanford a lot of opportunities to get points up pretty easily. And, of course, you know, that's the kind of thing, if we continue to do it, we're not going to have much success in wins and losses or any success in wins, you know, if we continually turn the ball over deep in our own territory. I mean, do you have any thoughts on how we rectify that situation?
1: Yeah, it's our focus on the little things. It's being able to catch the snap. I mean, when we're in shotgun and we're snapping the ball, and our quarterback takes his eyes off the ball and starts looking at where he's going, we drop the ball. And then same thing, one of the receivers dropped the reverse, and then we go to throw a slant, and the ball is just behind the receiver, and the DB is right there in his hip, makes a great play, intercepts the ball. It was like everything that could go wrong was happening. And our guys, we couldn't seem to stop the hemorrhaging until halftime when we talked to them. But, I mean, that first half was it was rough. It was rough.
0: And, yeah, at the end of the half, 33-0, even made the point on the broadcast that we were 2 points away from a running clock in the situation, and we're kicking off to Seminole to start the second half. And then the other half of the equation, as I mentioned earlier, was Apopka won the second half. And I think the guys are really to be commended, and you and your coaching staff as well, for staying in the game, continuing to compete hard, even though the circumstances were dire, and on the road, which, of course, as you know, people who follow closely know, Sanford Seminole is a tough place to play, and they've got one of the more enthusiastic home crowds anywhere in Florida. So anyway, you guys, as you said, really battled back, put 18 points on the board, and won the second half 18-10. Can you just talk about that resilience of your team?
1: Yeah, the guys, they went out and they fought, and there's been games this season where we've been up or we've been down, and you see the demeanor of the kids start to change in the second half, where it's a turn for the worst, and then you're trying to sit there and convince them, like, hey, we're still in the game. If we stay focused on what we're trying to do, what we're trying to achieve, and our goals, we're in good shape. And Friday night, it didn't take a lot of convincing. I said, hey, this is what I want. And the guy said, we got you, coach. We got your back. And we went out there, and they battled.
0: Absolutely, and as you even pointed out, some things that are important to point out. You know, you blocked a punt early in the second half. You got an onside kick, a perfectly executed onside kick in the second half. Got the passing game working. But most of all, the guys continued to fight literally right down to the last play of the game, when it would have been easy not to do so. And you see a lot of teams not do that. Now to pick it up there. And I do think that the second half gives you guys some momentum, you know, to go into the homecoming game with. And now, can you talk about that? Lake Brantley, longtime rival, passionate rival. We haven't been playing them every year, but haven't played them in a year or two. But, you know, back on the schedule, and I suspect we'll be the underdog in the game. But from my own perspective, it's a very winnable game as well. Can you talk about your perspective and going into the Lake Brantley game?
1: Yeah, they've got a heck of a coaching staff over there, and they do the things that you would expect a good coach team to do. They've got a quarterback that can sling the ball from far hash all the way out to the go ball on the far numbers, and they got some guys that can catch the football, and they're physical, and they've got a solid O-line and D-line. So I mean, it's going to be a battle, and it's going to be one of those that you would expect in a district game. It's a game that is winnable. We just have to go out, and we've got to stick to the script, and we've got to compete.
0: And absolutely. And I'd neglected to mention, and on top of everything else, it is a district game as well. And of course, you know, you mentioned excellent coaches. Coach Garrett Krusick is the head coach, and offensive coordinator is Coach Mike Krusick, of course, who's well known as former UCF head coach, but he's also a former offensive coordinator with the Arizona Cardinals. And he's got a couple of Super Bowl rings from the times he was quarterback in the Pittsburgh Steelers, mainly as a backup to Terry Bradshaw, but there was one of those seasons where he started a lot of games as well when Bradshaw got hurt. So obviously it's an experienced coaching staff on the other side, but you guys are formidable as well, our coaching staff. What are some of the keys that we'll need to do to get the victory over Lake Brantley?
1: We've got to keep the quarterback in the pocket, can't allow him to run the ball, and we've got to smother the receivers. As long as we do that on defense, we should be in good shape. Offense is control the ball and control the clock. Can't turn the ball over like last week, and we should be good on offense.
0: Now, you know, one of the things I think one of the real positives this season, we're down to about a minute and a half, is our offense. You know, we've had games where we've moved the ball effectively on the ground, you know, in the single wing offense and in the power eye offense, which are some new wrinkles this year that you put in. And then we've had games where we had success in our passing game, including the second half last week. Can you just give your assessment of our passing game?
1: Yeah, all these games that we have where we're moving the football, it's the kids understand whatever they're going to give us, that's what we're going to attack. Whether it's the run game or the pass game, there's going to be games that that we're going to be able to run the football wherever we want. And then there's going to be games where, hey, we find holes in the secondary and we're going to attack them. And the guys are starting to be aware of the selflessness and saying, hey, coach, this is a game where we got to run the ball. And that's what you want from your receivers and your running backs are saying, hey, coach, I can't tote the rock this week. You got to use the receivers. And they're passing, spreading the love around. And that's what you want from your guys.
0: Well, Coach Marcus Neeson of Apopka High School, thanks for joining us tonight on Talking Old School. Look forward to the homecoming game on October 9th versus Lake Brantley, and look forward to getting over to seeing Frogger's here sometime soon.
1: Sounds good. Thanks for having me, Roger.
0: Guys, thank you for joining us tonight. Of course, I want to give a big shout-out to our celebrity producer tonight, Operations Manager Pete Paquette, and we'll close with Old School Wisdom. This is from Anonymous. Either reason someone feels welcome, loved, heard, seen, and supported today.

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1: Breaking news this hour from Town Hall. I'm Bob Agnew in Washington. President Trump's tough stance on crime is paying dividends in the nation's capital when it comes to restoring law and order. One pharmacy chain in D.C. has decided to put items back out on the shelves now, as criminals appear to be getting the message about being prosecuted for theft.
2: CVS opting to put items like candy and toilet paper back out on shelves in Washington, D.C. stores. Townhall.com reports robbery down 7% in the district, homicides down 30%, and auto thefts down 45%. Prosecutions for these crimes up 67%.
1: That is correspondent Laura Winters reporting. The latest monthly jobs report is out, and yesterday's report missed expectations. The Bureau of Labor Statistics says 29,000 non-farm payroll jobs were created in September. That was a little less than half what had been predicted. National Economic Council Director Kevin Hassett has reacted.
3: We have to scoop through over the last 3 or 4 months to see what's going on. But those numbers are really positive. And the thing to remember is that private sector employment is still booming. What's happened is because we've reduced federal employment by 300,000 workers, that the numbers are a little bit lower if you don't account for that.
1: And the unemployment rate did not change much. It did click up to 4.2%. Secretary of State Marco Rubio sent Iran's negotiators home, and President Trump says more bombing is now possible. Ken Lorman reports.
4: After negotiations made little progress, Secretary Rubio ordered Iran's delegation led by the foreign minister to leave New York. The talks had stalled over Iran's nuclear program and demands to lift the U.S. blockade. President Trump, speaking to Time, said more bombing is possible and argued pressure on Tehran is necessary to prevent it from obtaining a nuclear weapon. Ken Lorman reporting.
1: More on these stories at townhall.com.
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7: Welcome to Healthcare Now. You've got Dr. Mark and Larry. We're in the Healthcare Now studios. We're going to knock off another hour here.
8: We are. Good evening,
7: how are
8: Dr. Mark.
7: You sound a little hoarse.
8: Yeah, I got some allergies going on here, and I'm taking Claritin, but we'll see if that if I cough through this show or not.
7: If you make it through. Yeah, there's always, you know, we live in Florida, so I think I think allergy season runs from January to December.
8: I think it does.
7: Yeah, I mean, it really is. There's always something out there, and you're either allergic to everything or nothing, and then at some point you're like, something's bugging me.
8: Well, I'm on the high end of that. I think I'm allergic to everything.
7: You got the allergies.
8: Yeah.
7: I think it goes along with your dermatology needs.
8: That's
7: they're hand in
8: that
7: hand.
8: That and derm, you're right.
7: Yep.
8: I actually have nothing going on right now.
7: That's lovely, man. That's great.
8: But I will tell you, in the next couple of weeks, Dr. Mark, we're going to have an ophthalmologist on the show.
7: Cool.
8: And we're also going to have a general dentist.
7: And
8: we're going to talk about eye care and dental care and how it all relates to your overall health care.
7: You know, it's interesting. I think I've told just before, but at the med school, every Wednesday, we have lectures for the third-year med students.
8: Yeah.
7: And they go over all sorts of different topics, things you would expect.
8: Yeah.
7: But two of the lectures, one is ophthalmology.
8: Yep.
7: And one is a dentist that comes in. I have my dentist come in and talk to him.
8: Oh, wow.
7: Okay. And it's Edwards Dental, man. It's a great group. And they he comes in and talks every year to them, and it's about how those findings, both the ophthalmology and dental findings, may relate to healthcare, as you're saying, your overall health, or can be a signal that something else is going on.
8: Exactly.
7: So those physicians and dentists need to be able to spot this, so they can say, "Hey, you may need to work on, you know, check on this. So it's kind of neat interaction.
8: We've got Dr. Sam Omar, who is a very leading ophthalmologist in Altamont Springs. He's going to be with us. And Dr. Cam Alizadigan with Greenberg Dental.
7: Greenberg, great.
8: And he's been around about 20 years. These people, I know them from a quality standpoint. They are two of the best in their field.
7: Awesome. I'll look forward to that.
8: I've been talking to both of them, and they're very excited about being on the show.
7: All right. I'm ready for it.
8: Well, we got a lot going on today, Dr. Martin. You know, it's allergy season again. You know, I asked you coming in.
7: It's always allergy season.
8: Is it allergies? But it's also flu season.
7: So, it is flu season. Yeah. It is flu season. Yeah. And typically, this isn't the allergy season for most places, right?
8: Right.
7: But in the subtropical climate that we live in, there's always something blossoming.
8: Yeah.
7: And so it just depends on what you're allergic to.
8: Exactly. I mean,
7: so it's not necessarily the seasonal stuff that we see in the spring.
8: Right.
7: But that's sort of nationwide.
8: Yeah, exactly.
7: But so it is interesting. But you can also, go a lifetime with no allergies and then wake up one morning all congested and something finally tweaked you.
8: Well, I've got a couple of grandkids that have severe allergies, and then I've got some that have none at all.
7: Sure. No.
8: And they're all related.
7: It's an individual. Yep.
8: Yeah, individual. But, and again, we want to relate to our listeners. It is flu season. It is time to get your flu shot because you never know how serious the flu season is going to be.
7: Yeah, I was having this conversation just the other day about when do you get your flu shot?
8: Right.
7: And so there's a thought pattern out there. Some people are like, well, I like to wait a little while so it lasts longer.
8: Yep.
7: Not the issue.
8: See, I made that statement last week on the show.
7: Was it you? There you go.
8: I like to wait till November because I think it lasts like 120 days or something.
7: It lasts longer.
8: That's a myth.
7: It lasts longer.
8: Okay, good.
7: Yep. I don't know if you remember, I'm sure you do, when COVID vaccines came out and they said, how long are they going to last? No one knows.
8: That's right.
7: They all work different ways.
8: Is it individual too?
7: It is.
8: Okay.
7: Well,
8: okay.
7: I mean, it's going to be because it's how you react to that.
8: Right.
7: But there I think there's a, I think I can get this right, there's a couple of different things, like the COVID booster is now out again, the newest COVID booster.
8: Yep.
7: And then there's actually a COVID vaccine out that is made like the more traditional vaccines as a weakened virus.
8: Okay.
7: And so the pharmacy will tell you which one do you want. So this is going to start a whole new conversation.
8: Sure.
7: Because remember, when the COVID vaccine came out, this was a vaccine technology that had been worked on for 10 years.
8: Right.
7: But it hadn't been implemented yet.
8: Is that the mRNA?
7: Correct.
8: Is that what you're talking about? Okay. Yeah.
7: So where they take a piece of a protein, essentially, that your body's going to, it's not the mRNA, it's where you take a piece of the protein of the virus.
8: Right.
7: So your body reacts to just that piece of protein as opposed to taking a live virus or a weakened virus.
8: Right.
7: And you react to that entire organism. So that's the sort of the traditional, that's what the flu is.
8: Yeah.
7: And so now there's this choice that the one company came out with the more, I guess you could call it the more traditional method. Mm-hmm. But I had not heard of that at all.
8: No,
7: until this pharmacy, and I kind of looked and I was like, what's the thought pattern there? And I think it's more, unfortunately, political.
8: Yeah.
7: In that people are like, well, if you didn't like that new virus because you thought it was going to overtake your system,
8: right.
7: Which obviously hasn't, then you can use this one.
8: Right.
7: And it'll be interesting to, I'm sure we'll hear about whether there are more side effects or less side effects or more effectiveness. But since the COVID virus mutates so quickly, I'm not buying into the idea that they could get that right.
8: I like that. Yeah.
7: So anyway, just
8: The other thing when we're talking about the flu shot, I've been reading different articles, and some of them were pretty, reliable articles that the flu shot this year may have missed a significant strain of the flu that it doesn't cover. What's your thoughts on that, Dr. Mark?
7: You read that every year.
8: Okay.
7: So there's a bunch of different flus, and as we talk about this all the time, the trivalent has the three top from last year.
8: Right.
7: So
8: if
7: number five moves to number two this year, there's no way to predict it.
8: I got you.
7: So they didn't miss it. You just got to pick three.
8: Okay.
7: So when you get that, and then you say, oh, man, I got the flu 2 weeks after I got the flu shot. That's a different flu.
8: Yeah.
7: It doesn't mean you wasted the shot.
8: Right.
7: And it depends on where you live.
8: But either way, it'll diminish the severity, correct?
7: Not necessarily.
8: Okay. Well, particular, depending on what the strain is.
7: Exactly.
8: Then
7: there's a quadrivalent where they use the four, and I believe they limit that to people of a certain age or immunosuppression, where they actually add that additional one in there, which is, again, the fourth most common last year in the nation. It's not regional.
8: Yeah.
7: So it's a tricky thing, which is why that other type of vaccine was starting to make sense, because you could manipulate it more quickly and produce it and get it out. That's why they used it during COVID.
8: I gotcha. Yep.
7: And so that's the idea that had COVID not happened, I would have said that that new technology would have launched out in a normal, quiet fashion, okay, and that's what we would be doing right now.
8: Right.
7: But since it did happen, yeah, it changed the world of how people look for vaccines and really, really kind of throws you off.
8: Yeah. Well, if you remember those 3 years of severe COVID, there were very little reports of the flu.
7: Right, because people stayed home.
8: That's right.
7: It had nothing to do with vaccines.
8: Right, right.
7: And so that the idea was, well, now that COVID, when COVID was, air quotes, over and people were getting out there, we're going to have this huge death from, it didn't happen.
8: It didn't happen.
7: None of this stuff happened.
8: But you know, Dr. Mark, it is early October.
7: Yep.
8: And October is a very, very important month every year. You see a lot of pink going around. You see it in the sports world. You see it in the corporate world. Mm-hmm. October is Breast Cancer Awareness Month. And every October, people around the country unite to raise awareness and support for breast cancer, which is the most common cancer in American women, with the exception of skin cancer.
7: Yeah, no, it is. And you know, skin cancer always gets thrown in there, but as far as fatalities and really high impact, it's far
8: definitely ahead of one.
7: You know, it's, absolutely.
8: But you know, I want to hit a few stats on how important breast cancer is. But obviously, we all know screening is most important. But there's a myth out there too, Dr. Mark. You hear about, well, family history. You know, we today the standards say get your first mammogram at age 40,
7: right?
8: As a woman, but they say, but if you have family history, you might want to look at it earlier, like the BRCA gene and whatever.
7: Sure.
8: But in reality, the National Cancer Institute did a survey of over 2 million women, and 80% of the women that were diagnosed with breast cancer had no family history.
7: Right. Well, I mean, that makes sense.
8: I was surprised at that.
7: No, I mean, you got to think about how that plays out. And also to predict, like with BRCA, it's usually you're going to see that earlier, right?
8: Yeah,
7: so you're going to see that family history. So it kind of doubles down.
8: Right.
7: And so it's not that you have family history, it's that you have the BRCA gene. So you can that's something that we can very easily check for right now.
8: Yep,
7: so utilize that.
8: That's a blood test, right?
7: It is a blood test.
8: Okay.
7: And it's actually a gene. So it's actually in your genome, if you do 23andMe or Ancestry or one of those groups, that they actually look for that as well on the health side of that. And then with breast cancer is just so common, Larry. I mean, it had 1 in 10 women
8: one
7: are diagnosed.
8: Eight.
7: One in eight women are diagnosed with breast cancer
8: in their lifetime.
7: So you can't really get the right stats to say whether you know you're more at risk. But there's no question that there's almost no common disease that you're not at an increased risk compared to normal population if they have a family history.
8: Yeah, well, you
7: it's just, those are just numbers. They're
8: not,
7: and it's not how you should treat your health.
8: No.
7: You shouldn't treat your health by saying, well, you know, all of my family died of heart disease, so that's all I'm going to focus on is heart disease.
8: That's right.
7: All right?
8: That's right.
7: Or all of my family died you know, these 16 different kinds of cancers.
8: It's about getting
7: a full
8: annual wellness visit and know your numbers.
7: We're all individuals.
8: That's right.
7: And even if you have an increased risk against the general population, most of the diseases aren't that common. Now, breast cancer is very common.
8: Very.
7: So that's definitely, but I tell you the.
8: Well, you know, you hit a number earlier, said 1 in 8 will be diagnosed with breast cancer in their lifetime. Currently, there are about 380,000 women currently will be diagnosed with cancer every year, breast cancer
7: in
8: every
7: US,
8: year.
7: Or
8: in the U.S.
7: In the
8: U.S. But also, 1,000 women plus will be diagnosed with breast cancer today, Dr. Mark.
7: No, it's incredibly, incredibly
8: five,
7: common.
8: And five women will die of breast cancer this hour. Okay.
7: All right, so now I'm cutting you off of stats for the rest of the night. No more stats.
8: But I
7: just
8: want to throw that off.
7: Yeah.
8: But, you know, the important thing is when caught in its earliest localized stages, the five-year relative survival rate on breast cancer, Dr. Mark, is 99%.
7: Right. It's just, and again, you gave me another
8: stat.
7: That's
8: so important.
7: It's just so important to say that early detection for almost everything we talk about, but very much so in breast cancer.
8: Right.
7: Because we can absolutely cure it surgically and with the adjuvant therapies that we have now. And it's all about that early detection. Yep. But, you know, when we look at why don't people get checked? Well, Larry, when we come back, let's talk about the diagnostic abilities that in the U.S. and the way that the insurance companies could improve the outcomes of people with this disease.
8: We'll be right back.
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7: You've got Dr. Mark and Larry. We're in the Healthcare Now studios, and we are talking about breast care, Breast Cancer Awareness Month. Sorry about that. When we tuned off that last section, I wanted to bring some of that because we know the ages that women should be starting to get their mammograms, right?
8: Age 40.
7: And the question becomes, like, you think about that, and guys are all, yeah, just go get your, like it's a blood test, right?
8: Exactly.
7: Okay. And then here's the other thing. It's not just when you're 40. It's also when you're 41, 42, 43, 40.
8: That's right.
7: Okay. You're talking about a lot of utilization of this methodology that if you sit in a room and talk to somebody who's had a mammogram in the last month.
8: Okay.
7: And you're going to start a conversation in that room because everyone who's been involved, they say, why is it so uncomfortable, difficult, and all the things?
8: Yep.
7: It's like we go back to why don't people go see their primary care doctor? Because it's not a good experience if you wait in the waiting room. Same thing.
8: Yep.
7: It is never a good experience.
8: Yep.
7: And wouldn't it be nice if we had an alternative, Larry?
8: It would.
7: Guess what? We do.
8: All right.
7: An MRI is quick. Okay. It's easy. Okay. They have focused breast MRIs that are specifically
8: more reliable, right?
7: More reliable.
8: Okay.
7: Not painful. And
8: so
7: not,
8: why are we demanding mammographies and every quality metrics payers?
7: Obviously, we want to radiate people more, right? I hear you. But the why is insurance.
8: Exactly.
7: Because they'll only let you get that study if you, like, first you can have an ultrasound.
8: Right.
7: And if you have high breast density, then you have to have a mammogram.
8: Right.
7: All right. And that's when you're before 40.
8: Right.
7: After 40, they really want you to just get the mammogram.
8: Right. Right.
7: And then if there is something suspicious, then you get an MRI. Right.
8: Okay.
7: Go straight to the MRI.
8: I got you.
7: And we wouldn't even have to do it. You'd save money because you wouldn't have to do it every year because it's going to detect things that are smaller and we're going to be able to make that, like, that looks suspicious or not. Yes. Is it just a cyst? I mean, you're going to know. And most importantly, the women are more likely to go back again to be rechecked if they didn't have this horrible experience of a mammogram.
8: So why don't our payers know this, Dr. Mark?
7: They do know it, but it's saving them money. And, I mean, it's saving them money up front, but you know where

0: has an issue with the...
1: Well, they have a specific MRI for breast that is that is relatively open, less invasive, less all the things, you know?
0: Okay.
1: And that's where we need to go.
0: Well, I hope you've opened some eyes here, Dr. Mark, because
1: I'm certainly not the only one talking about this.
0: No, I hear you. But, I mean, this is a great month because this is October is Breast Cancer Awareness Month, and we need to be talking about not only the issue of breast cancer, but the resolution of how we diagnose it and how we treat it.
1: Yeah, and we're gonna need some legal aid to force this issue.
0: Yep.
1: It affects, you know, half the people in our country.
0: Yeah.
1: And it's extremely important. It would be a true game changer. I mean, the people have looked at the stats on this, and it's just crazy that we're not already there.
0: Yeah. Well, you know, I think the one thing that really caught my eye is two things. Number one, 5 people will die of cancer this hour, but early detected is 99% survival rate.
1: Right.
0: And that says it all right
1: there. It does.
0: There.
1: But I mean, to be fair, I mean, when we look at colon cancer, early detection is the key.
0: Everything.
1: So we've come up with a couple of things with colon cancer that have made screening easier because nobody wants a colonoscopy. Nobody wants the prep.
0: That's right.
1: And that's fairly expensive. And so now we've got Cologuard, you know, which is a thing that if you don't have a family history of colon cancer, and the reason they do those types of change when they say, well, if you have a family history, you can't do this.
0: Right.
1: Because statistically, it starts to tip the scales against somebody because now in colon cancer, there is such a high connection between family history that if you got a negative Cologuard and you looked at the numbers like how often Cologuard could be wrong, well, if you look at that group that is a higher risk group, it changes the statistics on what they should be doing.
0: Yeah.
1: So it's still, I mean, it can still catch it.
0: I got you.
1: But it can miss it more commonly just because there are more that would be positive that you're testing against.
0: Right.
1: Okay, that makes any sense.
0: No, it makes sense,
1: So we do it there. And so now we have another technology that we can do the mammograms. Mm-hmm. Let's do it.
0: I agree. You know, we're going to be talking to some of our payers on our value-based programs and maybe, get some realignment
1: on that.
0: I think that's great. Thank you, Dr. Mark, for that. That's very important to our listeners out there. Get your screening, get your annual wellness visit, and importantly, know your numbers.
1: And this is brought to you by the radiologists in the community.
0: Absolutely.
1: Not really. No, but maybe we can start a program where we can have them sponsor us too. But this is absolutely the right usage of a technology.
0: I agree. Very well done, Dr. Mark. Listen, October is also another important month. Beginning October 15th to December 7th is open enrollment on Medicare.
1: Right, absolutely.
0: And if you are a Medicare beneficiary and you are currently on the roll or added to the rolls for 2027, this past week you should have gotten your new book called Medicare and You 2027.
1: Well, there you go. That's telling you my age. I did not get that book.
0: That's right. Well, that's good. I did.
1: Fair enough.
0: But you know what?
1: I see it.
0: But what was interesting this year, Dr. Mark, you know, we paid $202.90 for Part B.
1: For Part B, right.
0: They published the book without having the amount for Part B or the supplements in our ranges, which they usually have, because they have not announced the cost of Part B going into 2027 yet.
1: Oh, really? Okay.
0: So they published the book without it.
1: Oh, gotcha.
0: I thought this is the first year that's happened.
1: Interesting. Huh.
0: Yeah.
1: Okay.
0: So we don't know what that $202.90 is going to go to.
1: Mm-hmm.
0: I would project it's probably going to go to about $207.
1: It's gone up, I mean, every year. I mean.
0: And then they're projecting that Part B is going to go up a dollar or two. But they're also projecting that Medicare Advantage... And even though if you're in a straight HMO, you have no premium, but they're expected the average premium to go down a little bit.
1: Right.
0: And that's really talking PPO and things
1: It's talking like the a couple of things, right? Because in 2030, everything's going to be in some type of managed group.
0: That's right.
1: And so for the next 3 years, what type of – at a dollar raise a year, what type of gain or loss are we looking at for Medicare? But it also is looking at just the whole methodology on why this managed forms work. It's because they save money, right?
0: Exactly.
1: And so if they can save money, they can charge less.
0: Yep.
1: So I don't know if it – when did they announce that the 2030 was going to be a date. Was it 2030?

0: 2025?
1: Maybe 24.
0: In 2024?
1: Yeah, that's saying that by 2030 they want everybody on either an ACO or a Medicare Advantage plan.
0: So, I mean, I'd love to be involved in those conversations because obviously these are mostly going to be private insurance companies that are sponsoring these plans.
1: Yep.
0: And then the ACOs would be a different group. But I just the politics of coming to that decision and saying it was going to happen in, you know, 5 to 6 years.
1: To do away with straight Medicare, that is going to be an uproar, Dr. Martin.
0: Well, but the discussions have already been made.
1: I understand.
0: Like the federal government can't announce it's going to happen until they had buy-in from the insurance companies.
1: Yep. Yep.
0: And now we did see insurance companies like Cigna say, I'm out. Yep. And I suspect that's partially why. Yep. Because there'll come a time when the government's probably going to say, if you offered these plans in 2029, you have to offer them in 2030, that you can't bail out just because we're changing the game.
1: Yeah, but let me clarify something, though. They're not going to do away with straight Medicare with a supplement. They're going to require every Medicare beneficiary that has straight Medicare with a supplement to be in some type of an accountable care organization.
0: Right. Some type of managed care.
1: Medicare Advantage.
0: Yeah. So exactly. No.
1: I want to make sure we clarify that.
0: I think we've been on that.
1: Yeah.
0: So,
1: okay, good.
0: So it still exists, but in a different management format, which is the same, similar idea, but the ACOs are their loss is in a tighter group.
1: Yeah.
0: And so is their gain.
1: Yeah.
0: But if you have a loss, you're going to see that ACO close down. Whereas when you have these insurance companies that are in every state, because the ACOs are not going to be, right? They're more governed locally.
1: Well, actually, Medicare Advantage for 2027 has indicated that in 97% of the counties in America, there will be at least 10 Medicare Advantage choices.
0: Right, and those are going to be.
1: And I thought that's big.
0: It's
1: better than it has been.
0: It's a bigger number than it has been.
1: That's right.
0: But
1: that's right.
0: Why hasn't it gotten better? It's because when ACOs launched.
1: That's right.
0: 2019, was it?
1: 2012.
0: And
1: really didn't get going until 2013.
0: They really kind of sucked. Yeah. Right.
1: Oh, absolutely.
0: I mean, they lost left and right.
1: Well, very few people were involved.
0: Worse yet, very few people. The people that were involved weren't involved the next year.
1: Well, I can tell you today, most people that are in a Medicare ACO, they don't even know it.
0: Correct.
1: But if their doctor is enrolled, that's how they got enrolled.
0: Right.
1: But the bottom line
0: same thing as value-based care, right? I mean, our patients don't know they're
1: that's
0: in value-based
1: right.
0: care
1: that's
0: necessarily.
1: Right. Even in the commercial side.
0: Yep.
1: That's right. So. But the bottom line is the doctor and staff know, and that's why hopefully they're getting better care. They're getting better care gap coverage, knowing their metrics, and they're helping close care gaps of these patients and keeping them healthy.
0: Well, I mean, they've taken the business of insurance in healthcare and make it more like the business of insurance and other things.
1: Exactly.
0: Like where there can be ways to make companies successful by managing things well.
1: I agree.
0: And so I think it's going to be a good move, but I think they may learn what they learned the first time with ACOs. If they put out that many, we're going to see a lot of failures.
1: Yeah.
0: Because if you've got a small group, that group can be turned over by a couple of clients to have high needs.
1: Right.
0: And you know there's some guardrails there.
1: Yes.
0: But they're not going to be as well built in as when you do like an employed group and you have a cap, right?
1: Yeah, well, the difference is, though, if you're in a Medicare ACO versus a Medicare Advantage plan, you're probably covering the burden of premiums for a supplement.
0: Correct.
1: And that's significant. You're looking at about $650 a month.
0: Yeah, that they're still going to be paying.
1: They're still going to be paying over and above Part B.
0: Yeah. Yeah. So, I mean, do you see a time when it would be all Medicare Advantage?
1: No, I think, you've got half of America in a Medicare Advantage plan today.
0: Right.
1: The other half is in straight Medicare with a supplement. Yeah. I think as the cost continues, and again, you know, we've got 1,100 Medicare beneficiaries aging in
0: every day,
1: day.
0: Right.
1: But 75% of those are choosing a Medicare Advantage plan. So I think over time, attrition, it could very well be well up into the 80s and 90%.
0: I think
1: does that make sense?
0: It does, but I don't think it'll ever get that high because if you look at the heat map of where Medicare Advantage is offered, and I think a lot of the ACOs will be in regions where
1: that's
0: they don't have the dense population,
1: that's right.
0: That's going to throw things off.
1: It may get up to 60 or 70,
0: okay.
1: But I don't think it'll ever get any higher.
0: Okay. All right. Yeah. All right, what we got when we come back?
1: Dr. Martin, when we come back, we're going to talk about some statistics on exercise and some awareness on what's going on in America.
0: He said statistics.
1: I know.
0: We'll be right back.
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3: With SRN News, I'm Bob Agnew in Washington. New revelations coming out about that Fly Dubai co-pilot accused of stabbing the captain on a passenger flight this week in an attempted terrorist attack, which thankfully was thwarted, saving everybody on board. The man was grounded by Oman Air back in 2024 after the airline at that time found out he had been visiting radical Islamic websites. At that time, he was assigned to a desk job. Now the investigation is trying to figure out how he wound up once again back in the cockpit. A new report is pointing to failures during the deadly Eaton and Palisades fires in Southern California. A 724-page report by the Fire Safety Research Institute, cited in the L.A. Times, found major problems with the L.A. County Fire Department's evacuation response in West Altadena. Delayed alerts were contributing factors in all but 19 of the deaths. This is SRN News.
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0: Once again, it's Dr. Mark and Larry. We're in the Healthcare Now studios. We're going to move around, change subjects a little bit. What we got? You said one statistic. You promised one stat.
1: I promised one statistic. Did you know that only 5% of adults in America actually engage in at least 30 minutes of exercise a day?
0: I haven't asked all the people in America, but that doesn't really shock me that much.
1: Well, what shocks me is the gym memberships in America have jumped over $6 billion, and the pricing and cost expense of gyms are growing significantly every year.
0: But gym attendance is
1: gym
0: key.
1: Membership.
0: I know. Yeah, but the attendance, like if you go to my gym, and let's just make up the term, let's say they have 8,000 members.
1: Right.
0: They'll have 800 in any given two-week period.
1: Right.
0: And or, you know,
1: which is 10%.
0: Yeah. Now you got me doing stats.
1: I hear you.
0: But mine are made up.
1: This is good.
0: Mine are actually fake. Mine are made up. I'm telling you right now.
1: I hear you.
0: It is. It's people are paying for it. Because remember it was a few years back.
1: Well, it's cheap, too, number one, right?
0: Well, there are a lot of memberships that have been this more economy-based.
1: $10, $15 a month?
0: Not 10.
1: Okay.
0: There's the one group that vouches $10 a month.
1: They started at that, yeah.
0: But there's some pretty significant restrictions to that actual plan. But yes, you're right. There are cheaper ways to do it. There's more access. Yeah. There's lots of home equipment. A lot. And, you know, you don't need a gym to do that 30 minutes a week. You know, you can go out and take a walk. Yep. And certainly walking in certain age groups is in some ways better than any intense workouts.
1: Right.
0: And it can really be very, very helpful to avoid injuries and avoid, you know, decline.
1: Yeah. Well, if anybody needs to know, there's over 40,000 gyms in America.
0: That was a stat.
1: 40,000 gyms. That's a lot of gyms, Dr. Mark.
0: Is it?
1: Well, seems like it.
0: For 330 million
1: people?
0: Yeah, I don't know.
1: Well, maybe not.
0: Yeah. I mean, you can't put that many people in the gym. So, no, I mean, it is something that we get more information about on the daily.
1: Yeah.
0: Pretty much every time you listen to anyone that's talking about wellness or health, they're going to come back to, like, what can I do to improve my sleep? Well, you can do this. What can I do to improve my A1C? Well, you can do it. So activity, and we don't even talk about the gym.
1: Activity
0: and a non-sedentary lifestyle plays into this more. It's always been there.
1: Spot on.
0: Yeah, no, it's always been there. And you know, you get the naysayers. They'll be like, oh, you know, well, I got a friend that went out and, you know, was exercising and he runs and he blew out his knee and then he had to have surgery. Yep. So there, I'm not going to do that. Yep. Well, yeah, that does happen.
1: Yeah.
0: But lots of really terrible things happen when you don't push your body to go ahead and maintain some type of fitness.
1: Well, I mean, one of the know your numbers thing we talk about is your body mass index. And that's so significant in obesity and many other chronic diseases that result from obesity in these kind of things.
0: Yeah, well, but you can't. There's a kind of, I think, one of the things that is frustrating is folks who are overweight then say, okay, and you know what, I'm gonna work out, and then they do work out that 30 minutes a day.
1: Yeah,
0: but that's not going to mean that you're going to lose weight.
1: That's right.
0: So the way to lose weight. Exercise is an important part of that that care management, but it is not the goal directly tied to losing weight.
1: Yeah.
0: I mean, that has to do with calories in, calories out.
1: That's right.
0: And so you are burning more calories, but if you're taking in more calories to make up for that, then it doesn't work.
1: Well,
0: that's a very frustrating thing because people can get up there and they can say, you know what? You know, it's very, very common. Someone in the family passes away or has a big health issue, and then the other person in the family says, you know what? I'm going to drop this extra weight, and they work really hard for an appropriate amount of time, and they find out they didn't drop any weight, right? And
1: part of that, you're hitting on something that I'm so passionate about, Dr. Mark. I've got so many friends that they go to the gym, they're overweight, and then they go to Dunkin' Donut on the way home.
0: Yeah.
1: Well, and, I mean, it's ridiculous.
0: But you are it's a double-edged sword, right? Because you feel like you earned it.
1: That's right.
0: Right?
1: That's right.
0: And it also, when you exercise, you get hungry.
1: That's right.
0: Right?
1: That's right.
0: And so it's definitely not, it's not easy.
1: Yep.
0: And I always push this, it's very important for those who are fit and functioning and fortunate not to just make those judgments because it is hard work. Yes. And it takes commitment. And as a general population, we don't get that committed to much.
1: That's right.
0: You know?
1: That's right.
0: But it's a difficult battle, but it's an incredibly important one.
1: But you know, Dr. Mark, and I'm not saying this to make other people feel bad. I've never been overweight.
0: Mm-hmm.
1: And you know why I've never been overweight? Because I'm a peculiar eater, and it's all about...
0: Peculiar? What do you mean? You know, particular. Particular.
1: Okay, particular eater. But it's all about... modification. And in other words, you have to train yourself that when you're eating, because there's still food on your plate and you get that full feeling, almost everybody keeps eating.
0: Yep.
1: When you get that full feeling, feeling, box it up, take it home and eat it later.
0: Yeah. And honestly,
1: but you have to mindset that, Dr. Mark.
0: No, we've really broken that mindset, especially in the U.S. when you go out to eat.
1: Yeah.
0: If you don't get and you, Larry, I guarantee this. Even you say this, and you're doing the right thing.
1: Yep.
0: But even you say you may go to a restaurant and go, man, that was not a very big serving, right? And we notice
1: those are
0: this.
1: Only the expensive restaurants. You go to the normal ones, it's way too much food.
0: Right. Exactly. That's what I'm saying.
1: Right.
0: That in order for a restaurant to be successful in the United States for the general population, you got to have a big plate and it's got to have food covering the thing.
1: That's right.
0: And then
1: you go.
0: I was just watching a Netflix thing last night on the Michelin stars and.
1: Yep.
0: And when they're showing these beautiful plates that they put out, well, it's you know, the plate, it's 90% empty. and then there's this amazing piece of whatever in the center, right?
1: Right.
0: And I can just imagine, I'm watching that, I was in the back of my mind thinking,
1: I'm thinking,
0: man, I can go out with a lot of my friends and all they're going to do is complain about how hard they had to work get full.
1: That's right.
0: And you shouldn't leave the place full.
1: That's right.
0: I mean, that's not right. the
1: You know, one of our favorite places to eat is Kobe's. And the food is clean, it's good, it's nutritious, but you can eat so much food there you can barely walk out of the place.
0: Right. And I do. Yep. I have to say that my kids love to go to Kobe's, and I haven't been to a Kobe's in literally decades.
1: Is that right?
0: Because, well, I just went recently.
1: Yeah. Okay, I did too, just recently.
0: Yeah. So it was the first time I've been in probably 30 years.
1: Oh, wow.
0: And,
1: okay.
0: And I had in my mind that it wasn't all that.
1: Yeah.
0: But their proteins were excellent.
1: Oh, the protein's good.
0: I mean, it's excellent,
1: but it's
0: excellent
1: way
0: quality.
1: Too much food, Dr.
0: Well,
1: Mark.
0: Honestly, not the protein. Yeah. It's when you add the carbohydrates.
1: All the other stuff that comes in.
0: You should definitely, if you're going to go there, you got to try this.
1: Yeah.
0: But you do need box up the rice or the noodles.
1: Yeah. Oh,
0: right?
1: Yeah. No question.
0: Yeah. So it is. Yeah. I mean, nothing against that, but it is a good quality food.
1: It is.
0: And then if you do those things, then you take it a little bit easier on the sodium intake, which
1: That's
0: I don't
1: right.
0: have a big problem with
1: I'm
0: sodium
1: with you.
0: Intake.
1: Yep, I'm
0: but,
1: with you.
0: But it was I was very impressed at the quality, and I have to support you absolutely.
1: Yep.
0: But when you go out there and then at the end go, okay, now ice cream.
1: That's right. You can barely walk out of there because you ate so much.
0: Yep.
1: I don't think I've ever seen anybody leave Kobe's that didn't take a box home.
0: Yeah,
1: that's how much food you get.
0: Yeah, exactly. You know? Oh, now you just challenged half of our listeners.
1: They're
0: going to be like, oh, watch this. I'm going to wipe this out. Very good.
1: Well, I've got a couple of
0: Double
1: family
0: noodles.
1: Members that probably don't leave Kobe's with an empty plate. But it is really good. But it's you have to train yourself about portion control.
0: Yeah, no question.
1: And I don't know why our doctors don't talk to people more. You made a comment earlier that I thought was spot on, Dr. Mark. And it's not about exercise. It's about don't eat so much.
0: Well, it's calorie intake.
1: You can't
0: gain weight if you don't eat, right? Why doctors don't spend time.
1: No,
0: doing
1: tell
0: this.
1: Me why. Yeah.
0: How do you bill for that? And I'm not being a smart butt. This is how do you bill for that?
1: Well, what about your annual wellness visit when your BMI is increased?
0: The one where you only have enough time to spend the 6 minutes with. I'm serious. I mean, this is back to the problem of if you pay primary care more for that annual visit, then they'll have time to spend to talk about exercise and diet.
1: Right
0: now, all they can do is give you a pamphlet and say, you know, you really need to lose a few pounds.
1: Yeah, your BMI is too high.
0: It's not that they don't want to do it.
1: Right.
0: It's that they can't spend the time.
1: If they did it to every patient, they would see half as many patients.
0: And at least 80% of their patients need this discussion.
1: Oh, absolutely.
0: Right?
1: Yeah, absolutely.
0: So, I mean, and then flip that side. So then you walk in, let's say you walk in and you got all your labs. They were all great.
1: Yep.
0: Your weight's great.
1: Yep.
0: Then they had nothing to talk to you about. And then they're like, okay, well, maybe I can just take your 2 minutes and take it to the next side. But so then you start saying, well, why am I going? So now nobody's going.
1: Yeah.
0: So it's a relationship that has to be improved upon,
1: and you
0: have to give them time.
1: But if you don't know Dr. Mark and go, you don't know your numbers.
0: So
1: you can't get your labs if you don't get an annual wellness visit.
0: Oh, are you sure you can? You can. I don't want to say the names of the companies because they don't sponsor us, but if they came on board and started to sponsor us, you can get all the labs you want.
1: Without a doctor's
0: note? Sure. Yeah.
1: Note?
0: Yeah.
1: Mm-hmm. Wow.
0: Yep.
1: Well, I've always done it the other way, so that's why.
0: Absolutely. But
1: portion control. If you get nothing out of this show today, two things: Breast Cancer Awareness Month and portion control on nutrition and diet.
0: Yep, those are very very important things. Yep. Very important things.
1: Dr. Mark, you ready for this?
0: Probably not.
1: It's been all over the news.
0: Uh-oh.
1: It's about the Affordable Care Act.
0: Okay.
1: CMS is kicking 760,000 people off ACA plans in a crackdown on unauthorized broker supplement supported enrollment. And the bottom line is, I checked into this, those 760,000 people aren't people.
0: No?
1: They're names.
0: Oh, that's just like blank names?
1: Yeah.
0: Like voter scroll?
1: We are spending $2.2 billion a year on these people, and they don't exist.
0: No way.
1: Yep.
0: No, I did not see that.
1: Yep. It's called the CMS Crackdown on Fraud, Waste, and Abuse. And it was announced last Tuesday that approximately 315,000 health plan enrollments linked to over 760,000 false individual beneficiaries have signed up for the ACA, and they have suspended over 500 agents that enroll these people.
0: Interesting. So the agents are taking the money and not putting it anywhere.
1: That's it. And the other thing is, who's getting the premium? Where's the?
0: Well, that's what I'm saying.
1: Well, the payers are.
0: Oh, they are. So the payers are still getting the premium.
1: The payers are still getting the money. And 85%.
0: So we don't think the payers have anything to do with
1: this? Oh, of course they do. Yeah. But again, the agents represent the payers.
0: Well, I thought the agents weren't even supposed to exist anymore.
1: Well, they still do on ACA.
0: Mm-hmm.
1: You know, I mean, you can go on IRS.gov and you can enroll in ACA, but again, agents out there. Yeah, healthcare.gov. Yeah.
0: But you go to IRS.gov, but they just want your money.
1: That's right. That was on there the other day. That's why I was mentioning that one.
0: Yeah
1: they like me a lot. But 569 agents and brokers were kicked off the program and given notice that they're going to file criminal offenses against them.
0: Interesting. Now that's terrible.
1: Yeah.
0: I mean, that's
1: only one of what's going on in healthcare, Dr. Mark. Think about it. Our taxpayers' dollars, $2.2 billion of it, went to people that don't exist.
0: For just that.
1: Just the ACA.
0: Medicare
1: program.
0: And Medicaid fraud is 10 times that.
1: Oh, yeah. We're going to talk a little bit about that when we come back. We're going to continue talking about some of the waste, fraud, and abuse programs that are going on. And we do have a couple of stats that I'm going to have to talk about the program. But when we come back, we're going to continue this discussion, Dr. Mark.
0: We'll be right back.
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0: All right, Larry, we're going to wrap it up. Last round.
1: Yep.
0: Couple more stats.
1: Couple.
0: I'm gonna make
1: a point.
0: Okay. I'm gonna take my headphones off to see if it makes it easier.
1: All right.
0: Go ahead.
1: You know, Medicaid, there's so much fraud in Medicaid,
0: right?
1: We all know that. But work requirements are becoming quite a controversial issue among most states across the country. And right now, Medicaid projects that 2.3 million young Medicaid recipients under the age of 25, which is 48% of the Medicaid under age 25 population, will lose their Medicaid enrollment because they don't want to go to work, Dr. Mark.
0: So how are they enrolled? Because they have disability?
1: Yeah.
0: Okay.
1: Yeah. But again, prior to those qualifications that they do agree with and are approved, they don't have a job and they don't want to go to work, yet they're able to go to work.
0: So do they have to have like SSI or?
1: It is SSI, yeah.
0: Well, SSI tells you you can't make more than a certain amount of money per month.
1: Right.
0: Right?
1: People don't make any money.
0: But
1: they're telling them living off the government.
0: They want you to make the money so they don't have to pay.
1: They want you to work and show that you are at least 90 days employed out of a 6-month period to qualify for Medicaid. And then if your income level qualifies, then you still qualify.
0: But there are
1: so many people, well, over 2 million people that sit and just collect Medicaid and they're able to work, they just don't want to.
0: Interesting.
1: Yeah. I mean, we know that happened a lot during COVID too, as you well know.
0: Well, yeah, but I mean, that was a different period of time where we were spending money in a different way. But this is a age old.
1: That's
0: you file for Social Security,
1: that's right.
0: as a you know, someone who's not 65, you have to show a certain level of disability. And if you go to work and make like over $800 a month or something that, maybe $900 now, then you'll lose your coverage. And I'm sure you'll lose
1: It's about $20,000 a year, I think, is the level. If you don't make more than
0: $800 a month.
1: Something like that.
0: Yeah. So the so you're just turning my stat into a new stat.
1: I got you. I got you.
0: But I can see that that's a two-sided argument that doesn't make sense. What they're really trying to say is that those folks shouldn't be on Medicaid.
1: Right. That's right. And again, state is regulating it differently.
0: Sure.
1: But because of the pressure from the feds that's saying if you're under age 25 and you're able to work, we're not going to let you qualify for Medicaid anymore.
0: But like I say, I don't think that's not new news. I mean, because if you didn't work, the reason you didn't work is because you got on SSI and you had to show that you qualified for SSI.
1: Yeah.
0: So what they're really saying is that SSI is doing a terrible job of saying
1: of
0: this person
1: screening these people.
0: Right.
1: That's right.
0: I mean, this doesn't seem like
1: new news to me, but it is new news that they're finally going to get these people off Medicaid enrollment.
0: We'll see what happens.
1: Yeah. But I thought, that's again, you're looking at millions and millions of taxpayers' dollars, Dr. Mark. And I don't want to pay for somebody that wants to sit on the couch just because he doesn't want to work and he can collect a couple $1,000s a month from Medicaid.
0: Yeah, but this is the oldest story in the book.
1: It is.
0: I mean, all I'm hearing is that they're attacking it from a Medicaid side as opposed to an SSI side.
1: Yeah.
0: And it's the same problem. I mean, it's not news.
1: But the work requirement piece has been fairly new over the last 10 years.
0: Well, I know, but the work requirement is a trick.
1: That's right.
0: Because they told you you can't work.
1: That's right.
0: And now they say you must work.
1: Yeah. If you're able.
0: It's always been the same thing. It's how do you prove that you're able? And it's not incredibly easy to get SSI coverage.
1: That's right.
0: But it's not impossible, and it's not impossible for somebody to have it and then be able to work and not do it because they're going to look at it and say, okay, if I work and I make $1,000 a month, then I lose what I'm making. So now I'm in the red.
1: I'm a negative. Yeah. Yeah.
0: And I don't have health care coverage.
1: That's right.
0: So, I mean, there's a bigger problem here.
1: It is. Well, I think that you indicate that's a whole different discussion. But I think
0: I think it's the same discussion. It's just coming from
1: a different angle.
0: They've been fighting this for decades and decades and decades.
1: Yep.
0: So now they're like, well, let's talk about Medicaid because people talk about Medicaid now. Medicaid is partially state, partially national.
1: That's right.
0: So if we've got the right governors in the right states, then we're going to get pick up to try to do something and save the state money.
1: Yep.
0: But it is. I'd much rather talk about people getting MRIs for their.
1: Because this is
0: a purely political way to say, what do we do about poverty in America?
1: That's right.
0: And how do we define it?
1: Yeah.
0: And how do we help it?
1: Yeah.
0: And this is kind of working against that.
1: It doesn't help poverty in America, this program. You're absolutely right.
0: Yeah. Yeah.
1: Absolutely.
0: No.
1: And again, for our listeners, Dr. Mark and I in no way want people to not get Medicaid if they need it and if they truly qualify. It's about if you're able to go out and secure a good job and you just choose not to, then why should you live off the federal government taxpayers?
0: Well, but then we have a certain unemployment rate, right?
1: We do.
0: And part of that is there are people out there that would like to work.
1: Right.
0: And so I don't know.
1: I'm hoping that's who they measure, Dr. Mark.
0: This is a very difficult thing to navigate because, if we paid more, then you'd have more incentive for people to work.
1: Yep.
0: But this is way too complicated an argument for somebody to tell me that, well, in order to get Medicaid, you got to do this.
1: Right.
0: Because quite frankly, most of these people don't care if they have Medicaid.
1: That's right.
0: They don't go see their doctor.
1: And they go to the ER and use it for a PCP anyway.
0: Right. Yep. So.
1: And then they pay no copay.
0: Right. So I think that's a different breaking the system,
1: yeah.
0: but to go ahead and hit him at another angle, I think SSI, this is an SSI problem that they've never been able to handle.
1: Very, very good.
0: And yeah. and that's
1: and if
0: that's
1: anybody understands Medicaid, it's you being a pediatric surgeon.
0: Right. Well, but to be fair, I mean, that's a different population of Medicaid.
1: Yes.
0: Correct?
1: So those are
0: yep. literally yep. children, which yep. is, because I mean, in the very beginning, it was always kind of confusing. Like, well, how is this person on Medicare?
1: Yeah.
0: They can be on Medicare when they're younger, too, if they have
1: a
0: kidney transplant.
1: That's right.
0: They have, there's
1: that's
0: certain
1: right.
0: certain things that
1: yep.
0: qualify them
1: yep.
0: for Medicare.
1: Yep.
0: And then they come see in my Medicaid office. Yep. And I had to get cleared for Medicare.
1: Exactly. Yeah. Again, let's change the subject a little bit. This is a positive thing for doctors. United Healthcare, effective October 1, is eliminating prior auths for over 1,700 procedure codes, Dr. Mark.
0: Yeah, but I just saw that they're pulling out of the biggest hospital group in the Orlando area.
1: That's true. That's true. And the reason I know that is we have a health plan through our company that I have two employees on it.
0: Yep.
1: And they got the letter the other day saying effective December 31st, unless we negotiate the contract prior to then, you won't have access to this health system.
0: Yeah, yeah. No, I know. As a physician,
1: I got it earlier.
0: Yeah. They said, just so you know, your patients may be bringing this up.
1: Yeah.
0: And you know, it's just like when Spectrum pulls ESPN off, you know, they're going to go into negotiations.
1: Of course.
0: And Blue Cross Blue Shield, they all do
1: it. Well, Blue Cross Blue Shield, as you know, didn't have a contract with Advent for 2 years.
0: Yep.
1: And I was surprised it lasted that long.
0: Yeah,
1: but I will tell you, this contract, with as many United lives in Central Florida, it'll get resolved before 12/31.
0: I would think so.
1: And you can
0: I would think so.
1: Say I said that.
0: Okay, yeah. Well, you just did.
1: Yeah, it did.
0: This is recorded.
1: Yeah.
0: But anyway, most
1: of these diagnostic codes that United is eliminating, mm-hmm. a lot of them are procedure codes, but they're really, a lot of them are diagnostic codes, too.
0: Got it.
1: Okay. They're not just your normal procedure codes.
0: Oh, I see.
1: You're still going to be required for certain high-dollar items to get an auth.
0: Well, I mean, the insurance companies have done studies where they see what it costs for them to get things authorized,
1: right.
0: and then what they would lose if they didn't.
1: Yeah.
0: But it still doesn't change the fact that they can authorize something and then not pay you.
1: Well, the thing is, 98% of what they deny is eventually overturned.
0: Right, exactly.
1: So they're just wasting administrative
0: money.
1: Dollars.
0: Exactly.
1: That was, I think, the real argument.
0: Yeah. Well, we'll see. We'll see if that's a step in the right direction.
1: Yep.
0: You know, that's about it.
1: And now we got a couple of minutes. Let's talk about Medicare Advantage for a minute, which is really one of the most popular forms of Medicare for Medicare beneficiaries. CMS, the Department of Health and Human Services, and the Office of Inspector General just indicated that they found $180 million in alleged upcoding fraud by Medicare Advantage companies.
0: Yeah.
1: And, you know, we have an MSO, Managed Service Organization,
0: right.
1: and we are very, very careful about that, Dr. Mark.
0: Right.
1: If it's not in the chart, you can't bill it.
0: Right.
1: And that's the bottom line.
0: Yep.
1: But evidently, the Villages Health System, who was just sold to UF, University of Florida, one of the reasons they sold is they were going bankrupt because Medicare came in and wanted $540 million back from them on upcoding. You saw that.
0: That happened to a big group here in town, too, when they were picked up by another hospital.
1: Yes, it did.
0: Yep.
1: And again, and you know what that does to our doctors? It makes our primary care doctors skittish on not only billing a level 4 E&M code.
0: Right, yeah. That's a
1: legitimate level 4.
0: Sure.
1: But also upcoding and HCC coding on comorbidities. It makes it very strategically impossible for docs to say, I'm going to take the risk.
0: Yeah.
1: You know what I'm saying?
0: Well, I mean, I think that the majority of docs have always been that way.
1: Yeah.
0: And we undercode just so we don't worry about it. But that's not the right thing. The right thing is to have a program that can track this electronically and that can keep everybody in the right spot.
1: Yeah.
0: That keep buddy from making accidents and overcoding or making accidents and undercoding.
1: Yeah.
0: And so I think that the only way that that's going to help is if the providers are given a tool.
1: Yeah.
0: I don't think that the providers are going to buy a tool.
1: Well,
0: and we talk
1: But it went from ICD-9 to ICD-10, mm-hmm. and the HCC codes went from about 70 to hundreds of thousands of codes.
0: Right.
1: And the reason was the detail they wanted on the patient.
0: Oh, yeah.
1: But again, that opened up the bag of worms for people to upcode.
0: You
1: understand
0: right.
1: what I'm saying?
0: Sure. Yeah.
1: That's that's really where it all started, Dr.
0: Yeah.
1: Mark.
0: Yeah. No, that was that was a that was a nightmare.
1: Yeah.
0: That was a total nightmare.
1: Yeah. You know, we're gonna end this today, but I wanted to cover one more conversation that I know you are so familiar with. There's been a call out by the payers and everybody else to help PCPs become more prevalent. And by using a 3-year medical school process for primary care. What do you know about that?
0: Nothing. Never heard of it.
1: You haven't heard of it?
0: Nope.
1: We'll talk about it afterwards, and we'll come back and talk about it next week.
0: All right. We'll see you next week.
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3: Breaking news this hour at Town Hall. I'm Bob Agnew in Washington. The investigation is turning up some new information about the terrorist co-pilot and the plot to take down that Fly Dubai flight from Dubai to Tel Aviv this week. And we get the latest from correspondent Laura Winters.
5: Investigators zeroing in on how the terrorist co-pilot got hired by Fly Dubai. Israeli Prime Minister Benjamin Netanyahu says evidence indicates this man was a radicalized Muslim who was on a mission to kill himself and everyone else on board as he attempted to kill the captain in the cockpit and crash the plane. Turns out records show this suspect had been suspended as a pilot at another airline. Laura Winters reporting.
3: Fly Dubai, the low-cost airline, is owned by the government of Dubai along with a full-service airline, Emirates. A prominent left-wing streamer is now warning Texas Democrat James Tallarico to stay aligned with progressive activists if he wants to win a U.S. Senate seat.
6: At a University of Texas event, Hassan Piker said activists helped Tallarico gain political power and should remind him that if elected, quote, he's got to play ball. The remarks raise questions about whether Tallarico could govern as the more moderate candidate he claims to be on the campaign trail or face pressure from the party's progressive wing. Tallarico's campaign had not responded to a request for comment. Ken Lorman reporting.
3: Mental health experts say they're seeing an increase in the number of people struggling with financial stress and depression tied to online gambling. Liz Ward is with Penn State Health Advancement.
7: We're definitely seeing a lot of depression coming back into the mental health piece with this addiction, a lot of guilt, a lot of shame, kind of a higher risk of suicidal ideation and thoughts as well.
3: And observers say the trend is clearly tied to online gaming platforms, gambling platforms. It is also most prominent among young males as a sector of the population. More on these stories at townhall.com.
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15: 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Thanks so much for joining us on this edition of the Retirement Income Show. We're so glad you're with us. Planning a successful retirement requires a lot of details. I mean, think about it. At a high level, it's simple, but it's not easy. I mean, all you have to do is make sure that you have more income than you have expenses, right? It's just like a budget in life. But it can get really complicated when you start to dig into the details. I mean, think about it. You've got Social Security. Maybe you have a pension, estate planning. You got to think about your investment strategy. You've got Medicare and all the rest of those elements that kind of fill in the holes there. And I recently had a conversation with a listener who had some really insightful but very basic questions that led to the format of this episode. And it goes like this. There's a few basic questions that you have to know the answers to. Now, this may not be all inclusive, but it certainly creates a good high level thing. It's like, where's the money going to come from in retirement? What do I need to do to plan for my retirement? And what do I need to look out for when I'm talking to somebody about retirement? Dave, for me, that kind of sums it up.
17: I think it does. And I think our listeners and our friends can relate to that. You know, it's kind of like you don't get a second chance to retire again. Well, some people kind of retire and go back to work and retire, but we're talking about the permanent.
15: That's a choice.
17: Yeah, that's a choice. But if someone wants to retire successfully for 25, 30 years, this is like taking the biggest trip of your lifetime to a place that's unknown, that you've never been to, and all you get is confusing messages about it for 30 years. You know, you just can't retire on a Friday and then be successful on a Monday. There's just so many things that go into that. And so I like that we're just kind of simplifying it into where's the money going to come from? What do I need to do to plan for my retirement? And what do I need to look out for when I'm talking to someone about my retirement. These are great.
15: I think it's kind of wild to think about the fact that many people, yeah, you've seen some of these commercials for various insurance companies lately, and they have two people on the commercial, and one of them says, hey, my retirement's looking really, really good. What are you doing about it? And the other person is crossing their fingers and saying, hey, come on, retirement. You know, they're hoping for the best. And it's like the ostrich approach, taking their head, sticking it in the ground, and just hoping that it all works out. Well, let me tell you something. That's not a good strategy. And in order to make sure that life is going to be good for you when the paychecks stop, you've got to take some time. You've got to think about it, both at a high level. And once you've got those foundational elements, like we're going to talk about today, Dave, you got to look at the details and kind of connect all the dots so that you come up with a beautiful mosaic that defines what your retirement is. And that can take some time. In some cases, it can take years to make sure that you get it just right. But that's what retirement planning is all about. And if you got questions about what it looks like to have a successful retirement, then one of the best ways to take and figure that out is to take advantage of our complimentary retirement risk review simply by calling Fellowship Financial Group at 844-308-4861. That's 844-308-4861. And schedule that complimentary retirement risk review. We'll look at your overall situation. We'll look at the basics and kind of see where you land and what things you need to do to get ready for that stress-free retirement. So take advantage of that retirement risk review by calling 844-308-4861 and get on the calendar. It's absolutely free, and we'd love to see you. Well, thanks so much for being with us on this episode of the Retirement Income Show. I'm Michael Eastham, in with my good friend and co-host Dave Stearns. And today we're talking about the basics of a successful retirement. Well, Dave, let's kind of break this down a little bit. I mean, the first question that I got from that conversation was, where is the money going to come from in retirement? And of course, this is one of those 30,000-foot questions because there aren't that many options. I mean, if you think about it, right, it's either going to be Social Security, pension, or your investments, right? Those are the three primary areas. So that's why I say that talking about this kind of thing can be very simple, especially when you're talking about a foundation, but it's not easy because you start to drill into the weeds and then you have questions like, well, when do I actually start Social Security? And what about my spouse, right?
17: Yeah, you do. You drill down in and it kind of branches here and it branches there. We're really talking about show me the money and you got to know where it's coming from. You know, like you said, there is Social Security, pension, investments. We can dive a little deeper there. But, you know, Michael, I've got some folks I've been working with. They're both kind of ministry oriented, full time.
15: Yeah.
17: This guy's a pastor and his wife's been a nonprofit kind of school teacher in the nonprofit. And one of the things that they do really well is they've been into some church travel and they've led some large church travel trips. And I begin to help them to realize they can be fully retired, but together they could launch a part-time travel business where they're not taking church people necessarily. They're just taking a lot of people on trips because a lot of retirees will pay good money to go on trips. And I'm helping them realize they can use their gifts, their abilities, and work very part-time doing what they both love to do. They could probably make another $3,000 a month just doing that. So that's another way to think about show me the money. They won't do that forever, but you do that in your first 5, 6, 7 years if you need to. That's pretty powerful as far as some income in retirement.
15: No question. You need to give me their phone number because I'm thinking about planning some travel too. And that sounds like a lot of fun.
17: Yes.
15: But I think you're right. And as I mentioned, some of the complexities come in when you start to try and fill out the details for your individual situation. And remember, that is a critical thing to remember. There's no blanket advice. Every situation is going to be a little bit different. And I spoke to a couple just recently who had a question on the Social Security, right? There was one element that was kind of baffling them. They couldn't figure out, well, when's the best time to start Social Security? And in this particular case, it ended up where the wife, who had a lower amount of income, started Social Security at her full retirement age, and the husband waited till age 70. And then at age 70, it was a magical moment because he started Social Security at the highest level, and then she was able to add on a spousal benefit. So it made a very meaningful contribution to the foundation of their retirement income strategy, answering that question, well, hey, where's the money going to come from? And thinking about that, what it does is, in their case, it took the pressure off them having to use their investments for a few years out.
17: That's good. I love that. And that same scenario could have happened a little bit earlier. I mean, if she had turned on her own at 64 and he started his at 67, it was just a blessing they could push it out. And like you said, that was a magical moment. The other thing I want our listeners to know, I think a lot of them do, but when two people are on Social Security and someone passes away, the surviving spouse remains with the highest Social Security. And what that couple did was, when the higher wage earner waits as long as they possibly can, you maximize the survivor pension, if you will, within Social Security, which is powerful. That's good stuff.
15: Yeah, no question. And it does require some planning because in their minds, those numbers, yeah, they knew what the numbers looked like, but they just didn't know how to piece it together with their individual personal strategy. You know, he planned to work a little bit later, and so they didn't need the additional income. But again, lots of things to think about there. And we have situations now where it's fewer and farther between where the pensions come into place. And you have a lot of different options. Like, for example, can I take a lump sum or do I have a survivor benefit on my pension? Those things can all create confusion. And it takes a little bit of time and a little bit of thought to figuring it all out to make the optimal solution for you. So if you have questions about where your income will be coming from in retirement, take advantage of our complimentary retirement risk review at Fellowship Financial Group by calling 844-308-4861. That's 844-308-4861. And schedule that with us today. One of our team members would be happy to sit down with you, help you to look at your big picture, and then start to connect the dots so that we can put you on a path to a stress-free retirement. Again, 844-308-4861 is the number to call to take advantage of that complimentary retirement risk review. Well, thanks so much for being with us on this episode of the Retirement Income Show. I'm Michael Eastham in with Dave Stearns, and together we're talking about the basics of successful retirement.
17: Well, Michael, you were talking about pensions, and yeah, they are like 8-track tapes. They're pretty much about gone. Not too many people have them retiring fresh today with them, but there's a lot of people that have pensions already in their retirement. And to them who are listening, our friends and radio show listeners, I kind of want to just put a little caution light out there. You probably see this too, but I see a lot of people that come in with pensions, and of course, they're happy, and they should be, because it solves the income equation, that's for sure. But many of them don't have enough of a survivor benefit on it, but they think they do. That may be a 50% survivor, and they think it's enough. But the reality is if you're only leaving 50% of your pension, and if your pension's a high percentage of your income, and, oh, by the way, when one person dies, when the pension person dies, then one of the Social Security goes away, all of a sudden, you got to look at that and revisit that. It may have been okay on the onset, but you need an advisor that can help you do some math and maybe mitigate the potential shortfall of income at your death.
15: Well, Dave, the basics of a successful retirement are often overlooked, and we want you to be prepared as you get closer to retirement. So finding out what you need to look out for when you're talking to an advisor about retirement is one of the key elements, and we're going to share that one coming up on the Retirement Income Show.
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0: 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That's just another way that we love to help educate our listeners. And guess what? It's absolutely free. Well, Dave, trying to think about where the money is going to come from in retirement, we already hit on a couple of those elements, right? Social Security, pensions. But what about your investments, right? You asked the question just before the break about, do you have enough? And that is a question we get asked all the time. But do you have enough what? Just because you have a bucket of money doesn't mean that you've got enough to retire on. The big question is, are you generating enough income, true income, from that portfolio that's sustainable and durable in order to do all the things you need to and you want to?
1: Yeah, that's kind of the million-dollar question, no pun intended. I mean, when you stop working and the paychecks end, you know something dramatically has changed. And that is that pile of money, well, however big it is, some people feel like it's not enough. Most people feel like it's not enough. Whether it's $300,000 or $3 million, it's your nest egg. And so we think highly of it, number one. Number two, you know, it's kind of like land. They're not making it anymore. You're not putting money into it because your paychecks have stopped. You know something dramatically is different, but it seems like the investment industry, the industry of Wall Street, doesn't seem to really realize what a big fundamental shift it is. So the question on the table, Michael, is how do you begin to rationally decumulate for 30 years what you spent 30 years accumulating?
0: Yeah, that's a great question. And Dave, there are some people out there that are just fine with allowing their investments to go up and down in the market and having that impact whether they can spend money or not because they're having to sell shares. But what we've discovered and what we've built a business on is the fact that there are a majority of people who don't want to think about their money. They just want to make sure that they've got enough true income that's dependable, that allows them to sleep at night knowing that they can, number one, pay all their bills, number two, go on the vacations they want to, spoil the grandkids, you fill in the blank in terms of your situation. Those are the critical things. And if you don't have a dependable source of income, well, then it's hard to get that good, deep, restorative sleep at night when you're retired.
1: So I think what we're talking about is investing for sustainable, renewable dividends and interest and eating the eggs and not touching the chicken. It's very much connected to REM sleep, isn't it?
0: Absolutely, 100%. I mean, you know that if you've got interest in dividends that are coming into your account and they're going to be repeatable, then you can do the things you want to do. You can pay the bills and enjoy your life. 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Again, absolutely free. Well, thanks so much for being with us on this episode of the Retirement Income Show. I'm Michael Eastham, in with my good friend and co-host Dave Stearns. And today we're talking about the basics of a successful retirement.
1: Well, Mike, I want to shift now to the other topic, which is what do I need to look out for when I'm talking to someone about my retirement? And the first thing I would say is you got to watch out for the cornballs out there, the cheese balls out there. I'm thinking about the Ken Fisher commercial. I know our listeners and our

0: friends have seen it, where you're watching TV and there's an advisor that's just dressed perfectly, has a tie on, looks amazing. And that's going to be the Ken Fisher advisor that says he's a fiduciary. And then that's fine. We like that advisor. That might be just like you and I. But then the contrast is you got the cornball cheeseball guy over there, you know, that looks like he can't do anything right. And they're making a contrast and a comparison. I mean, right. That's a little bit goofy. That's a little bit silly. But, you know, there's two realities in that commercial. One, there are some financial advisors that you probably need to stay away from. Number two, it's probably a really good idea that our listeners and friends realize that on the onset of retirement, choosing the right financial advisor is a big deal, like getting the right quarterback on your team. And you and I would both agree that the starting point is making sure you are working with a fiduciary.
1: That's a great point, Dave. Being a fiduciary is something that is near and dear to both of our hearts in the way that we treat our clients. You know, it's not a matter of selling a product. It's a matter of helping you make informed financial decisions about your retirement assets, right? You saved all your life for that money. And it's not about putting a commission in somebody's pocket.
0: Yeah.
1: It's simply about helping you to determine all these things that we're talking about today, right? The basics of a successful retirement, connecting all the dots on the details, helping you set up that plan that gives you a stress-free retirement. And being a fiduciary is the foundation of that, right? Understanding right. that we sit on the same side of the table as a client, and we're not making recommendations that necessarily line our pockets. It's really about what supports your goals and your needs as a retiree.
0: Well, and I think that the other part of like having your cake and eating it too for our listeners and friends would be not only working with a fiduciary, but if you can find one that focuses and specializes only in retirement, now you got something good going on there, because
1: that's right.
0: You can find fiduciaries that work with 20, 30-year-olds, 20-year-olds, 40-year-olds, 70-year-olds. The problem is they're in a hurry and they're trying to be all things to all people. But when you sit down with Fellowship Financial, the Stearns Retirement Group, you're working with some advisors that only work with your stage of life with retirement. That means we can slow down and we can batten down the other things that go along with investing properly. That's just really important. You also got to work with an advisor, Michael, that you're not afraid to ask questions to. I mean, think about the horror stories that we hear where people go into the existing advisor's office and they're afraid to ask questions.
1: Absolutely. And it's like going to the doctors, right? The generalists that you just described as far as the advisors go are the guys that work with 20-year-olds and 70-year-olds. And the thing is, the advice is not the same. It's like you going to a pediatrician when you're 50 years old. It just doesn't make any sense. And most advisors operate as a general practitioner, right? They have solutions for all people across the board. But when you're approaching retirement, that's a different segment in your life. That is a specialty, like you mentioned before. And so think about it for a second. If you need a knee replacement surgery, you're not going to go to a general surgeon who may have done one or two knee replacement surgeries. You want the guy that's done 1,000 of them. And in the financial world, our area of specialization is those financial knee replacements, right? We work hard to give retirees the income that they need and the confidence they need in order to accomplish the goals that they have in retirement. And it's a big deal. You know, understanding the difference between accumulating money and the strategy you need for that stage of life versus decumulation or distribution, there's a significant difference, and it is a very tight specialty. So make sure that when you're talking to an advisor, that you're not afraid to ask questions. Number one, that they're a fiduciary and that they specialize in the area of retirement. 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Well, thanks so much for being with us on this episode of the Retirement Income Show. I'm Michael Eastham in with Dave Stearns, and today we're talking about the basics of a successful retirement. Well, Dave, another element is just understanding, what do I need to do to plan for my retirement? And that's kind of a loaded question. We could certainly take an entire program to talk about that. But at a very high level, you certainly have to understand the important aspects like your baseline income, taxes, qualified charitable distributions, Medicare, and those kinds of things as well, just to make sure that you're covering all your bases.
0: It's amazing to me, Michael, how many people come in and see us and we bring up things like qualified charitable distributions, QCDs, right, or even some of the rules with Social Security, and they don't know it. And they don't know it because it kind of ties back to what we were talking about earlier, because they're working with a generalist and not a specialist. So I think working with an advisor that can specialize in the stage of life or retirement, you can really drill down on these elements of what do I need to do to plan, financially plan for my retirement.
1: And of course, connecting all those dots is a critical way to round it out. Well, Dave, it happened so fast, but once again, we are out of time on this episode of the program. I'm Michael Eastham, in with my good friend, Dave Stearns. Thanks so much for being here. Make it an amazing week with the ones you love, and we'll be back again soon with another episode of the Retirement Income Show.
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0: Welcome to the Retirement Income Show. I'm Dave Stearns here with my friend Michael Eastham. And today we are your co-hosts. And, you know, we're going to be talking about the roundabout or the roundabouts of retirement planning. And, Michael, I'm thinking of roundabouts because they started probably about, I don't know, 3 or 4 years ago, kind of popping up one here, one there. Now they're kind of coming in rapid fire. And it's really interesting. Some people just don't like them. And I don't really understand that. I do like them, but I'm just wondering, are they popping up in your area too, Michael?
1: We're seeing them more and more. But the interesting thing for me is you go to Europe and they're all over the place. In many cases, that is the standard for intersection management. And I don't know, I guess maybe it's a civil engineering thing that they discovered that's the case. And yeah, they're starting to come over here to the U.S. I mean, the next thing you know, we may be switching over to the metric system.
0: Oh, that's good. And why not just go ahead and start driving on the other side of the road, too? I mean, we could do that.
1: Yeah. I don't know. That's a far stretch. That's a far stretch. It never made it too much out of the U.K. But certainly in Europe, they're a big deal. Yeah, we're starting to see them a lot more here in Florida as well. And we've seen them all over the place. So it's definitely a big, big thing.
0: You know, our listeners and our friends probably, well, a few of them, if they've been listening for a while, might be able to guess. But most people would never guess where the very first roundabout was that I ever saw, ever drove on. And it was when we were missionaries in Africa.
1: You tell, Dave. My ears are itching.
0: Yeah, well, you know, Zambia used to be a former British colony, and it goes back to your European observation. But
1: here comes the history lesson, I can tell.
0: This was 2011 and 2012. That's a long time ago. And we were living in Zambia, third world country, and driving on the wrong side of the road with a stick shift, you know, holding the shifter with your left hand. And then all of a sudden we come to this roundabout that we ended up having to go on every day. And this roundabout's like four lanes, and it's just pure mayhem inside that roundabout. It's like you got to know with confidence which exit you're getting off on, or you're going to be spinning around that roundabout a few times. It was crazy.
1: Yeah, I can imagine what kind of a problem that might be. And I know, like you just kind of referenced, but the reality is when you see the roundabout coming, you should already know which exit you got to prepare to get off on. Otherwise, your strategic positioning could throw you into an endless loop.
0: It could. It could. And if you think about three exits on a roundabout, I want us to talk about the three exits to get right in the roundabout of retirement planning, just to make sure that our listeners and friends' retirement intersection is more safe, that it's more efficient, that it goes smoothly. And so I think as we think about that, Mike, I'm thinking about income, I'm thinking about Medicare, and I'm thinking about estate planning on our show today.
1: That sounds like a great springboard. 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Schedule that retirement risk review today. Well, as always, thanks so much for being with us on this episode of the Retirement Income Show. I'm Michael Eastham in with my good friend Dave Stearns. Today, we're talking about the roundabout of retirement planning. Well, Dave, you mentioned those three exits in the roundabout of retirement planning and income, Medicare, estate planning. I think I'll spin the roulette wheel and just dive right into income on this one, because income is certainly a foundation to a successful retirement. And as we talk about so often on the Retirement Income Show, understanding how much income you need and where that income is coming from are literally the foundation to your successful retirement. And there are a lot of things that go into that. Of course, the first thing you have to do is understand or ask yourself and answer the question, well, how much does it cost for me to live? How much money do I need? How much money do I want? How much income do I want? in order to do all the things that I want to do? And that's a big picture question, isn't it, Dave?
0: It is. And I think it's one that has to be reevaluated, because I've noticed in these 25 years of working with just those folks in retirement that when they start retirement, they have certain goals and objectives, things that they want to achieve and accomplish. But those things evolve and change. So I think it's important that you have an advisor that first asks you those questions at the dawn or at the beginning of working with them, but then revisits those questions. And it's so interesting, Michael, how many people that when they come in for a second opinion retirement analysis, I ask them what their goals are. What are they wanting to achieve? And they don't know.
1: Yeah.
0: And it's okay that they don't know. But what it means is that their current financial advisor doesn't know either, but yet has them in strategies that often aren't the right ones. And that's concerning.
1: It sure is. And I just want to expound on that just a little bit, because I'm shocked at the number of times that people come into our office. And that's one of the first questions we ask is, you know, helping people understand how much income do you need in order to live, maintain your lifestyle? How much income do you want in order to call it a successful retirement? And they look at me like I have three heads, because the advisor they've been working with has never asked that question. Or if they've asked it, they've asked it in a confusing way where the client certainly didn't understand that. And so in our world, dealing with the folks that we deal with, the folks who are approaching retirement or they're entering retirement, understanding your income needs and wants and then the sources of that income is critical to trying to devise that right retirement strategy.
0: Yep. You don't want to have to sell shares of stock to go on a vacation, really. There's got to be a better way to do that. You don't want to have to sell shares of a stock to play golf. So it's really important that you start there. But when we think about gathering sources of income, I think probably one of the main sources of income for a lot of retirees outside of their nest egg is going to be Social Security. Hopefully it's a smaller percentage, but it's a legitimate reality. And I think it's just important that you have an advisor that doesn't poo-poo or overlook Social Security. I know you and I really enjoy helping people understand the inner workings of Social Security, how to claim it, when to claim it, and things like that.
1: Yeah, and just this week, I was speaking with an engineer who, I mean, he's great with numbers, had a very impressive spreadsheet format squared away. But the one question that he couldn't answer is, when's the best time to start Social Security? Or when is the ideal situation for him? Could he wait? And his target was to wait until 67. But here's a really smart guy who accumulated a solid amount of money, but he really did not feel comfortable based on his investment strategy. He didn't feel comfortable saying that, yeah, I can wait till 67 or if I retire today. One of the most beautiful things that we were able to do was to show him that if he had the right investment strategy in place, again, more of an income first approach, then we could generate the interest and dividends that took the weight off his shoulders and gave him the bandwidth and the confidence to wait till full retirement age, which was really his milestone.
0: That's awesome. No, that's so helpful. And that's the kind of work that we as fiduciaries who only work with retirees want to do. You know, Michael, when I think about this exit, you get up on this exit on the roundabout of income planning, and then all of a sudden, it seems like there's another really exciting exit that has a big, sexy billboard on it and a lot of glossy lights. And it looks like it's income, but you know what it is? It's just withdrawal planning. You got the wrong exit.
1: Absolutely.
0: You don't want to take that wrong turn onto withdrawal planning. 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
1: No question. 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Well, thanks again for being with us on this episode of the Retirement Income Show. I'm Michael Eastham in once again with Dave Stearns today. We're talking about the roundabout of retirement planning.
0: Well, that wrong exit, Michael, we're talking about the first sign you would see on that exit if you took it would be 4% rule. 4% rule, and you're thinking, oh, this is going to be great. look, we're on our way to retirement, and we just took this exit that says the 4% rule. Certainly that's going to work, because look at that sign. This is what Wall Street's saying. The problem is, Michael, and you and I know it, not investing for income. That's just giving you permission to invest 4%, and you just plow through and keep doing it, and you adjust it for inflation. And guess what? From 2000 to 2013, the market didn't grow at all. The 4% rule would have led you right into a dead end.
1: No question. It's a dangerous way to operate, because the sequence of returns in the stock market can have a significant impact on whether you have a successful retirement or you are headed for a cliff in your retirement strategy. Well, roundabouts can improve efficiency for traffic and retirement, but if you're not certain about which exit to take, you may end up in an endless loop in your retirement. We'll give you the right exit next on the Retirement Income Show.
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1: 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It's just another way that we love to help educate our listeners. And guess what? It's absolutely free.
0: Well, Michael, I think, you know, you tend to scare our listeners, and I hope they didn't get scared when you talked about driving off of a cliff.
1: Or going around in circles, right?
0: Or going around in circles. We've all been there on that roundabout where you just can't
1: financial
0: get over
1: insanity.
0: That's right. But I think before we go to Medicare, some of these other exits, I just really want our listeners to know that you and I, we think really differently because we only work with retirees. I mean, we don't really have 30-year-old clients. We don't have 40-year-old clients. I mean, every dollar that you manage at Fellowship Financial and that I manage at the Stearns Retirement Group, it's a nest egg dollar. And so my Uncle Bud, I know we talk about him a lot, but he
1: Uncle Bud, here he comes.
0: Here it comes. He talked about having people at work and dollars at work. And what you and I are talking about is when our listeners and friends retire, there's no longer people at work. They've spent 35 years accumulating money. There's got to be a way to get those dollars at work. And there just is. There's a way to generate sustainable and renewable dividends and interest income, which is not really sexy. It's not trying to get an 18% return. But as soon as our listeners try to get an 18% return and there's a four-year correction, and they're taking income out. Now they're chewing up their shares, and when their shares are gone, they're gone. So, Michael, how can our listeners invest for pure dividends and interest today?
1: Yeah, I mean, one of the best ways to do it is to use investment tools that are designed to pay you interest first or dividends first. And those aren't traditional common stocks, right? Everyone talks about having stocks that pay dividends, and certainly that can be a portion of it. Those are typically value stocks, and that can be one piece of the income pie. But there's a whole world of investment items that are designed to pay income first. Their focus isn't on growth. And those are things like, it could be individual bonds or other bond-like instruments, preferred stocks, real estate investment trusts, and business development companies, and a variety of other things. So there's reasons that we want to use those types of vehicles in our portfolios and the portfolios that we actively manage. And that's because they give clients visibility regarding the amount of income that you can receive. In other words, it's like a paycheck, right?
0: Yeah.
1: You talked about Uncle Bud and telling you, hey, people at work versus dollars at work. What this is dollars at work. It's focusing on dollars at work so that you don't have to worry about market volatility. That's what interest and dividends can do. It can give you peace of mind in your retirement. 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Well, thanks so much for being with us on this episode of the Retirement Income Show. I'm Michael Eastham, and with Dave Stearns, and today we're talking about the roundabout of retirement planning.
0: Well, Michael, it looks like we took the exit on income planning and income investing. Now, let's take the roundabout there and head on back to the big roundabout of retirement planning. Let's get off on that exit of Medicare. You know, the first thing that'll happen when you get off on that Medicare exit, the one of three, is there's a fork in the road. And
1: yep,
0: that's because you kind of got to decide when you sign up for Medicare, are you going to do traditional Medicare where you have Part A and Part B and then get a Medigap or Medicare supplement, or are you going to do Medicare Advantage? You kind of got to make that decision. And I would say if you can make that decision with more of an advisor-like person, like for instance, in the Stearns Retirement Group, we have two of our advisors that are heavily knowledgeable and use software and help people think about Medicare. That's a friendlier experience than your Medicare sales guy. Those guys are often in love with Medicare Advantage, aren't they?
1: They sure are. And it's kind of understandable why that is the case. And there's some sizzle that comes along with the Medicare Advantage program. And what I tend to find is that if you're comfortable paying out of pocket or paying the premium and you can fit that within your budget, it tends to be a better option. Again, it's not a global generalization, but it tends to be a better option to use the Medicare program when you have Part A, Part B, and then you buy the supplement. And the biggest reason for that is that you have so many options. You can select your doctors, you can change doctors if you need to. And that's just not always the case when you have a Medicare Advantage program.
0: Yeah, Advantage is maybe a little bit more like an HMO, that old health maintenance
1: exactly.
0: organization that kind of controls a lot of things. And then there's another little exit or turn on that road, and that's a prescription drug plan. And again, you got to kind of know how to go online or work with an advisor that can look at the medications you take, but you got to get the prescription drug plan. But what about your favorite aunt? Can we talk about Irma for a minute before we head over?
1: Irma. Oh, man. I hate it when Irma shows up. Irma is that income-related Medicare adjustment amount that surprises a lot of people. And it's really unfortunate because the information about Irma is pretty prominent. But unfortunately, most people aren't aware of the, I call it an additional tax. Irma is really another tax lady that shows up. And what that basically means is that If your income is too high above certain thresholds, whether you're married or you're single, you're going to end up paying more for your Medicare costs, your Medicare Part B. And I've seen it where for a married couple, it can cost up to, you know, $14,000 a year more for that program when Irma shows up on your doorstep. And you want to avoid that at all costs.
0: Well, the good news is it's only for 1 year. It's going to get reevaluated every year. It's not a mistake that you want to make, though, to deal with Irma without knowing about it. Sometimes people do Roth conversions and they on purpose know they're going to have a higher Irma, or they do Roth conversions and on purpose stay just below Irma. But yeah, you got to be careful when it comes to Irma. I think, Michael, you know, with Medicare, I think that the moral of the story is work with a specialist that really give you some really good advice. And I think if we head back to that roundabout, there's just that third exit. We've talked about income. We've talked about Medicare. I think we should round out the roundabout, so to speak, by talking about estate planning documents. What comes to your minds when you think about estate planning?
1: Well, you've got another fork in the road there, Dave. It's that whether I do just a will package or I do a trust package, those are the foundational elements. And the big difference there is that what a trust allows you to do is to bypass probate. So it's much more efficient when you pass away for your assets to move to the beneficiaries. If you just have a will package, then you end up having to open up probate, and that can be costly and it can be time consuming. Again, every situation is a little bit different. The underlying documents are pretty much the same. I mean, you've got a financial power of attorney, you've got healthcare directives, living will, those kinds of things. Those are all the same regardless of which package you choose. But that fork in the road has to do with a trust or a will. And your situation might be a little bit different than somebody else's. So make sure you get good advice on that. So if you have questions about whether a will or a trust makes the most sense given your scenario, we're not attorneys, but we certainly can at least point you in the right direction. So call Fellowship Financial Group at 844-308-4861. That's 844-308-4861. And we'd be happy to schedule a retirement risk review with you to help you make sure that you're on track for the right exit in your roundabout of retirement. Thanks so much for being with us on this episode of the Retirement Income Show. I'm Michael Easton, in with my good friend, Dave Stearns. And today we are talking about the roundabout of retirement planning.
0: You know, Michael, those documents you talked about are critical. And the whole point of making sure you have that done is so that your heirs can have things passed to them efficiently. What's interesting is everything that has a beneficiary doesn't really need to. If you didn't have a trust or a will, but on all of your investment accounts and your bank accounts, you had beneficiaries, those things are going to bypass probate anyway. And so on your brokerage account, you want to make sure that you have TOD, transfer on death. And on the bank, you can add POD, which is pay on death. And you just got to make sure that at all times, your beneficiaries on all of your accounts match the beneficiaries inside of your will or trust. And you've got a pretty tight estate planning situation. But I have found that most of our competitors, Michael, they'd rather get their tooth pulled than talk about beneficiaries with their clients.
1: Yeah. And one last piece is, don't forget about contingent beneficiaries, because many times the primary beneficiary passes away before the owner of those investments. And the contingent beneficiary describes what's going to happen to those investments or those assets. Dave, it happens so fast, but once again, we are out of time on this episode. I'm Michael Easton, in with my good friend Dave Stearns. We're so grateful that you're here with us on the Retirement Income Show. But make it an amazing week with the ones you love. And we'll be back again soon with another episode of the Retirement Income Show.
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12: This hour at Town Hall, I'm Bob Hackney with Washington. President Trump's tough stance on crime is paying off in Washington, D.C., where one major chain is opting to let customers shop the way they used to.
13: CVS pharmacy stores in Washington, D.C. are no longer locking up items thanks to President Trump's crime crackdown. Townhall.com reporting it's a huge quality of life win for folks who live in the District of Columbia. There's been a drastic decrease in shoplifting and other crimes. Homicides, for example, down 30%, robbery down 7%, and auto thefts down 45%. The U.S. Attorney's Office report a 67% increase in prosecutions, so it appears the criminals are getting the message. Laura Winters reporting.
12: U.S. Senator Tom Cotton is warning voters to pay attention to what Hassan Piker is saying as he stumps for Democrat candidates. The prominent left-wing streamer recently said he wants to send Senator Cotton to a re-education camp.
14: Re-education camps involve rounding up opponents of the regime and the party, shipping them off, starving them, torturing them, indoctrinating them. That's what Hassan Piker says he wants to do to me and apparently plenty of other people.
12: And Cotton was interviewed by the Salem Radio Network. Mental health experts seeing an increase in the number of people suffering ill effects from online gambling. Liz Ward is with Penn State Health Advancement.
15: You can do it from your home. 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
12: A sports performance psychologist highlighting the negative mental health impact on pushing children too hard when it comes to youth sports.
16: These kids who are feeling the effects of stress because they're so invested in these sports that they're just overwhelmed. Their bodies, their minds are overwhelmed, and they're having trouble keeping up with things that they need to do in their daily lives.
12: And that is Dr. Joseph Galasso at Baker Street Behavioral Health. He says that sports is getting pushed on younger and younger children. More at town.
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19: Hey, everybody, it's Mary, and I am so excited that we're spending some time today. And I promise you, after this hour, I hope you'll stay with us because we are going to have the most amazing time. And I believe at the end of this hour, you're going to create some new opportunities in your life. You're going to have some new creativity, and you're going to feel all refreshed. I promise, just wait. My big thing that I've always loved about people is the fascination of creative people. Don't you just love them? You know, the kind of person that you give them the same room, the same problem, the same 24 hours that everybody else gets, and somehow they see something the rest of us don't see. They ask, why not? They look at something ordinary and imagine something extraordinary. And I think we need these people because so much of life can be predictable. We get up, we go to work, we answer the emails, we solve the problems, we pay the bills. And if we're not careful, somewhere along the way, we can lose something that we naturally had when we were children. Wonder. Children are fascinated by everything. They ask questions. They imagine. They make things up. They believe something wonderful could be right around the corner. And then we grow up and we become very sophisticated, very practical, and sometimes we stop asking impossible questions. My guest today has spent more than 50 years doing exactly the opposite. He has made a career out of wonder. He discovered magic when he was 7 years old and was doing paid performances by 10. He went on to become an award-winning magician, an inventor, an entrepreneur, an author, a Hall of Fame speaker, and someone who has performed thousands of shows around the world. And most importantly to me, he's my friend. Today, I don't just want to find out how Giovanni Lavera does magic. I want to find out how Giovanni thinks. Where does creativity come from? Can you learn it? What happens when we lose our sense of wonder? And what role does God play in the gifts we've been given? And what does a man who says we can live 1,000 years know about making the time we've been given actually count? I promise this is going to be fun. Gio, welcome to the Mary Gardner Show. It's so great to see you.
20: Thank you so much, Mary. Yay for us.
19: I'm so excited. Gio, I've known you for years, obviously, but I realized preparing for something for today that there are parts of your story that I have never asked you about. And in my prep, I found out you started at age 7. Are you kidding me? You were one of those kids that was probably or should have been on like America's Got Talent.
20: I was very, very, but one of the greatest blessings of my life, yeah. Mary, was to know my passion path at a very young age.
19: Unbelievable.
20: I have friends who are in their 40s and 50s who still don't know what their passionate career is supposed to be.
19: Yeah.
20: God forbid.
19: Yeah.
20: But I knew at a very young age. My grandmother bought me a magic kit when I was 7.
19: Oh, my gosh.
20: And my first Italian tough guy in my life was my Uncle Jim.
19: Okay.
20: And you know that thing where you go, oh, what's that on your shirt? And bloop, and hits you in the nose, right?
19: Yeah.
20: That was my
19: okay.
20: uncle.
19: Yeah, yeah.
20: And then when I finally got him, I'm 7 years old, and I was doing one of these little magic tricks. Okay. Hey, kid, what are you doing here? And I got this reaction out of him.
19: Ooh.
20: And I was like, wow, I got something here.
19: Ooh.
20: You know, and I would do this magic for my mom or for my brothers.
19: Okay, yeah.
20: And I would get this reaction.
19: Okay, yeah.
20: You know, this surprise, delight, surprise, yes, the yeah. shock, the yeah. wow, you know.
19: Yeah.
20: I'm like, hey, what is this? And I knew I was meant to be a magician at a very young age.
19: That is so amazing.
20: Yes.
19: That just does not happen to many people. I mean, you see it on TV, and you've certainly been on TV a lot, and you've been a performer. What was the first magic trick that really fascinated you?
20: Well, the first magic trick that fascinated me, the first magic trick I did. First magic trick I did was called the Snapper, which is this little goofy thing. And the Cups and Balls was a classic.
19: Okay, yeah.
20: Okay, the little balls and cups. Yep. Most people think of like the shell game.
19: Mm-hmm, mm-hmm,
20: okay,
19: mm-hmm.
20: But it's a classic. It's like one of the oldest recorded tricks in the history of magic.
19: Wow.
20: Like on the tombs of the pharaohs is the Cups and Balls. It's a very old trick, but at a very young age, I learned the Cups and Balls. And,
19: that is so great. And it was your grandmother that introduced you to magic. And then at age 10, you actually got paid.
20: You know, think back when money mattered for the first time.
19: Mm-hmm.
20: Money mattered. You know, I ask this question to people and they say, oh my God, the ice cream man.
19: Right.
20: It was the candy store, you know.
19: Oh, sure.
20: For me, my mom got me one of those little quick changers. You know,
19: yes,
20: the
19: I remember
20: quarters,
19: those.
20: Nickels,
19: yeah.
20: Stop,
19: Okay.
20: I got one of those for Christmas. I just wanted to sell tickets.
19: Oh, my God.
20: I convinced 27 kids to pay a dime each to sit on my back porch.
19: That is great.
20: Mary, I've been making money at it ever since.
19: God
20: bless America.
19: That is really funny. That is amazing. Did your parents look at you and think, oh, my gosh, this kid is really unusual? And how did they manage you? Like, how did you go through school being a magic? I mean, you were probably the class clown and probably sitting in the back and doing all sorts of tricks and entertaining everybody. Everyone's laughing. The teacher's probably laughing. And she's trying to get control of the classroom.
20: The truth is that, yes, that is all true. And I was the class clown.
19: Yeah.
20: And my mom would say, oh, you know, Gio, you can't be bringing this magic to school. School's supposed to help prepare you for your life. I said, Mom, I'm going to be a magician.
19: Right.
20: So, you know.
19: That was your first, those were the kids. Getting them all, even the smart ones, you know, giggling under their breath or whatever. All right, you eventually won one of magic's most major honors, the International Brotherhood of Magicians Gold Cups Award. What did that winning that mean to you?
20: Well, it was, you know, affirmation, you know, that I had reached a level.
19: Mm-hmm.
20: And it was just so exciting to win the Gold Cup. So the International Brotherhood of Magicians is 88,000 members across 176 countries.
19: Wow.
20: And over 100-year history of the Brotherhood, there's only been 10 magicians that have been awarded the Gold Cups. And when I was 25 years old, I won.
19: Oh, my goodness.
20: Yeah, so they always give first and second place away, okay?
19: Okay.
20: And then if there's a magician that just knocks them out, and I did.
19: Oh,
20: I
19: my
20: had
19: gosh,
20: I was 25 years old.
19: That is so crazy. My God.
20: Yeah.
19: Can't even
20: believe
19: that.
20: It was great. Whenever your colleagues, you know,
19: acknowledge you.
20: Yes, it's an affirmation.
19: Right.
20: And you celebrate, you know, for a day, but you don't let it go to your head. Then you use it for promotion.
19: Right,
20: like a good entrepreneur.
19: Right, exactly. You got to do that.
20: Yes.
19: Okay, what separates a competent magician from somebody who's truly great? Because a lot of you guys are learning from each other. I know that people steal each other's ideas or shows or whatever. But how do you get into the place of creating your own content and interesting tricks and stuff?
20: Well, you know, an amateur magician will know 1,000 tricks and do none of them perfect.
19: Okay.
20: A professional will do 20 flawlessly.
4: Oh, okay.
20: And to get to originality mm-hmm. as a performer, mm-hmm. you've got to learn, you know, the mm-hmm. basics of magic, mm-hmm. right? You know, the whole foundation of magic. Mm-hmm. So going back to history, mm-hmm. classics are classics for a reason. You got to mm-hmm. learn all of those classics. Mm-hmm. And then originality can come by colliding the unoriginal. Mm, okay, mm-hmm, mm-hmm. So I take something unoriginal over here, and I take something unoriginal here, and I combine it, and I got originality. Mm. Well, nobody else can be me. So when I collide my personality into a routine,
4: right.
20: or my character,
4: yeah.
20: or my frame
4: yeah.
20: with a classic in magic, it becomes something unique.
4: Right.
20: Okay. And in order to create something new, you have to understand the principles of magic.
4: Okay.
20: And when you learn the basics of magic, you yeah. can create any kind of magic.
4: Okay. All right. It's amazing. If you guys could see him right now, he's just like really just so performing right now. It's phenomenal. And tell me, there has to be storytelling involved with that, because you now see so many magicians that are making through the ranks. They're getting on these big TV shows like America's Got Talent. Mm-hmm. And you see that their personality does matter. It's not just having that knowledge.
20: Well, any show business,
4: yes,
20: right? Personality
4: right.
20: completely matters.
4: Yes,
20: you know,
4: yeah.
20: the character of the person completely matters. Mm-hmm. It's their frame, mm-hmm. right? Storytelling has always been a part of mm-hmm. of interest of humans since mm-hmm. the dawn of time.
4: Mm-hmm.
20: Okay,
4: mm-hmm.
20: We're taking the audience on a journey.
4: Yeah,
20: it's not just about haha, I fooled you.
4: Right.
20: It's about let's have a magical experience here.
4: Yes.
20: Let's have an amazing experience.
4: Right.
20: And based on the flavor, okay, of that performer, there may be more storytelling, or it might be just hard hitting sleight of hand magic.
4: Okay.
20: But there is some kind of story that's going to be going
4: yeah.
20: on. Anyway, so.
4: Has storytelling, or has this whole magic, has it come back? It seems like it's come back full force. Like it's everywhere now. People are fascinated by magicians. Or has it always been that way?
20: Well, I mean, magic goes up and down, okay, through history, mm-hmm. right? Back in the 70s, it was Doug Henning who came back
4: mm.
20: and brought magic back. Magic was like, it paused in the 50s, the top hat and the cane. It kind of went out of fashion for a while.
4: It's like Elvis was here. yeah.
20: Right? Nah,
4: yeah.
20: you know, but right now, you can watch television, you can mm-hmm. listen, you can be on the internet, and with the advent of AI,
4: mm-hmm.
20: there's so much amazing entertainment,
4: mm-hmm.
20: but people are longing for the original, authentic mm-hmm. fakery.
4: Oh,
20: I'm the authentic fakery.
4: Okay.
20: You see, magic, you know, we all have an agreement,
4: yeah.
20: right? You, okay, I'm going to fool you. I'm going to mess with your brain.
4: Yeah.
20: And there's an agreement with the audience. You
4: okay.
20: know I'm going to be messing with you.
4: Yeah, but...
20: But it happens in front of you.
4: Right.
20: Okay? It's like we can go on television. We could watch a Lamborghini turn into a beautiful woman.
4: Yeah.
20: Okay, and it's these special effects, and now AI, we can mm-hmm. create it. But when you're in front of me,
4: mm-hmm.
20: and the bottle of water is floating off the table,
4: yeah.
20: or the coin vanishes out of your hand and ends up under your watch,
4: right?
20: It's really happening to you.
4: Right.
20: Now you know
4: yeah.
20: it's fake,
4: yeah.
20: but it's real, you don't know, and it's happening in your own hands.
4: Yeah.
20: We're the authentic fakers.
4: I always wonder if it's fake or if there's something else woo-woo going on. Is there any woo-woo going on?
20: Well, there's no woo-woo going on,
4: okay.
20: Mary.
4: Okay,
20: let's,
4: okay.
20: you know, okay. You know, let's, I have no other supernatural powers.
4: Okay, because you kind of wonder sometimes. I don't know how, it seems impossible because I know you did a trick too with my producer downstairs and made the quarter come underneath his watch.
20: Yes.
4: And so he was like, I don't know how he did that. How did he do that? So I know that you're able to do things that are miraculous, it seems. And you're telling me that it is all trickery. I just don't get it. It's so amazing.
20: It's sleight of hand, it's planning. It's ingenuity, right? It's cleverness. And it is amazing.
4: Okay. Well, I know that you have been a master, and you are a master at creating experiences for not only people, individuals, but for restaurants, for on the show, you know, for in multiple shows. You've worked with the Orlando Magic. You've been an inventor. I cannot wait. We're going to take a quick break, and we're going to go to our sponsors. And then I cannot wait to get back to talk about all your performing and also how people can learn how to do some real creativity things in your life to make your own life magical.
20: Yay!
4: We'll be back in a minute with Giovanni Levera. 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We'll see you back in a minute.
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6: Hey, everybody. Welcome back to The Mary Gardner Show. I am sitting here with the world champion magician, inventor, speaker, professional wonder maker, Giovanni Lavera.
24: Yay. Thank you.
6: Gio, I always have a smile plastered all over my face, as I'm sure everybody that's with you does. And there's so many questions that I have, and you are probably one of the most charismatic people I've ever met in my life. My first question today on this segment is charisma teachable? Stage presence, is it teachable, in your opinion?
24: You know, that has been a great debate of entertainers for years.
6: Okay.
24: And I think that there are certain elements of charisma that are teachable. We learn it.
6: Mm-hmm.
24: Okay. You know, when we were young, we were watching all of these amazing people on television. We probably picked up some things.
6: Yeah.
24: Right? I come from a big Italian family. All right. It's like the loudest house on the block. Dramatic, okay? You think I picked up a few things from my crazy family?
6: That's right.
24: Of course,
6: right.
24: There is a a word in the English language that we use when we find somebody who's so amazing.
6: Mm-hmm.
24: We have a loss of words, so we say she's got it.
6: The it factor.
24: It. What is it?
6: Yeah.
24: Right. Now, some people can do the process of their show.
6: Yeah.
24: and we're like, okay, that was fun.
4: Okay.
24: But then some people have this thing that's it. It's like another level.
4: Yeah.
24: It's like a just power. What is it? So I wrote a poem about it. It goes like this. You want to hear it?
4: Yes, I do.
24: It. You can't beg for it. You can't borrow it. You can't steal it. If you have it, you know you have it. If you don't have it, look for it. If you have talent for it, you may have it. If you have passion for it, you may have it. If you have talent and passion for it, you've got it. Everyone has an it. Find it.

0: us every teachers. When you find a teacher who has it, they're unbelievable. Yeah. You're like, wow.
1: Yeah.
0: You know, a radio personality who has it, it's going to be, you know.
1: Right. Exactly.
0: It's going to be on fire, right? Okay, no matter what you do.
1: That's right.
0: If you have talent and passion for it.
1: You can just feel that energy when somebody is really excited about what they do and they're sharing it. It feels like they're trying to be generous. Like, let's experience this together. It feels like let's embrace everybody. And it doesn't feel like I'm just teaching you. Like, okay, I'm going to teach you a few things or show you a few things. It's really a share, you know, in my mind. And you have, of course, you've been performing since you were a little kid. I know that also you became an inventor, and two products that we know here in Orlando that have been very famous and well recognized. One is the backpack basketball.
0: Yes.
1: And that's the one where people walk around the stadium or in the baseball fields apparently, and they throw the balls in. Somebody's walking around and you try to make the shot.
0: Yeah, right? I was a magician for the Orlando Magic and Tim Glancy back at almost 30 years ago.
1: Okay.
0: Back to the late 80s, early 90s, all right? And we were doing our magic, and of course, magic works in the skyboxes, works for a halftime show.
1: Yeah.
0: But during the breaks in the game, magic wasn't working so well.
1: Okay.
0: Right? We would start to do our magic during the breaks in the game.
1: Yawn.
0: So some guy would be like, get out of the way, you stupid magic boy. You're blocking my view of the magic girls.
1: Right.
0: You know, it was terrible. So I came up with this thing called a backpack basketball.
1: Cool.
0: The first one was called a hoop hat.
1: Okay.
0: And it was a Harley Davidson motorcycle helmet that had handlebars mounted to the side with
1: funny.
0: A backboard on the top, lightweight but sturdy.
1: Okay.
0: And we would pull some unsuspecting man into the middle of the aisle during the breaks in the game.
1: Okay, yeah.
0: Put this basketball helmet on his head.
1: Oh, my God.
0: So he was the target.
1: Oh, that's funny.
0: Face him toward the crowd and throw out these super soft leather-covered Nerf balls, you know. And the fans would make shots on this guy.
1: Oh,
0: the crowds couldn't wait for us to come up during the breaks of the game.
1: That's hysterical.
0: That's what got us through the beginning.
1: Okay. Wow,
0: and then from there, this concept of the play between the plays, where the audience gets to participate in the game.
1: Oh, okay.
0: Right? Right?
1: Yeah.
0: Where the audience is the biggest prop.
1: Okay, that
0: was a concept.
1: Okay.
0: The audience was the biggest prop. And then we came up with backpack basketball, a high-tech backpack apparatus out of which a backboard springs out mousetrap style, shoots up 10 feet on two telescoping balls right off my back.
1: Oh, my.
0: And then surrounding fans could shoot balls at it. We could lower it and raise it on a pulley system.
1: Oh, that's so funny.
0: It gets the ball, and then streamer cannons would shoot out, right? And then, of course, the T-shirt launcher. Which went worldwide.
1: Oh, that's huge. And you invented that?
0: Yes. That's right.
1: Oh, my God.
0: I'm known as the godfather of T-shirt launching, okay? And the first game, Tim and I were working for the Philadelphia Phillies.
1: Oh, wow.
0: Okay? We were on the pitcher's mound.
1: Okay.
0: It was Veterans Stadium back in those days.
1: Okay.
0: And it was 46,000 fans cheering for a $2 T-shirt. I'm looking at Tim going, oh, my God, we got something here, you know?
1: That is so crazy. Oh, my gosh. Because you still see those all the time. And all these games have really changed. It used to be that the basketball or whatever the sport was the main thing. But now you got the, you know, big thing, you know, all the big videos and advertisements and people.
0: It's about the whole experience. And there's different types of people, right?
1: So
0: some people are going to be really into the sport. Some people are going to be into the experience of, you know, you're going to have to have a little something for everybody.
1: You don't even have to watch the sport anymore. You could still have fun, you know. Tell me about creativity, because that's the other thing. I know just watching you and spending 5 minutes alone, you know, going to lunch or whatever, you could play with the salt and pepper shaker and make, but you know, your brain never stops. How does somebody tap into that? Is that something that people can learn, also creativity? And how can we apply creativity to our life and make our lives magical?
0: Well, I think that creativity, first of all, is that we're all creative, all right? We're made of creativity. And creativity is all around us all the time. And if you're one of those people that just says, oh, I'm not creative, just stop saying that. Okay?
1: Yeah.
0: Okay, because you're just sabotaging yourself
1: away. That's exactly right.
0: Okay? There's creative opportunities. I think people just they doubt themselves.
1: Mm-hmm.
0: Okay? They're not looking for, you know, new ideas.
1: Mm-hmm, mm-hmm.
0: Being a magician helped me be creative automatically.
1: Yes.
0: Because there was a method to doing something that was seemingly impossible.
1: Mm.
0: And I was learning methods to doing things that were seemingly impossible.
1: Mm-hmm.
0: And learning that not only was there a way to do it,
1: mm-hmm.
0: there was more than one right way to do it.
1: Okay.
0: And so maybe I think that
1: that's
0: maybe was very helpful in thinking like a magician, because then I could

0: solve any problem. I could look at anything and go, well, anything is possible.
1: Wow.
0: And if anything is possible, then no matter what I think, I could find a way to do it.
1: That's so great.
0: Right? So okay. That was kind of natural. And I think also I was in an environment where anything was possible. My mom taught me how to be an American dreamer.
1: Okay.
0: And she was a person who really went for her own dreams.
1: Aww.
0: You know, we moved here from New Jersey when I was a kid.
1: I love your mom.
0: Yeah, I know. You know, she thought we were going to live in Epcot when we moved here.
1: Oh, wow.
0: The experimental prototype community of tomorrow.
1: She had you living in Epcot?
0: She thought we would live there.
1: Oh, you thought you would live there.
0: It was originally going to be this dome city, you know.
1: Wow.
0: Okay. You know, now it's not experimental prototype community of tomorrow. Now it's extremely profitable corporation of today.
1: Exactly. Exactly. Well, and you had a house that you made into a Disney place. You had the,
0: Haunted Mansion. Yes.
1: Where it would raise.
0: The stretching room paintings.
1: My gosh.
0: That was one of the things that really was influential, you know, as me as a kid. Walt Disney was, mm-hmm. was absolutely, let's say, influential.
1: Mm-hmm.
0: P.T. Barnum, okay?
1: Mm-hmm.
0: All the great showmen.
1: That's right.
0: Had a big effect on me as
1: mm-hmm.
0: a kid.
1: Mm-hmm.
0: And still do.
1: Yeah.
0: But I was going to be an architect.
1: Wow.
0: If I wasn't going to be a magician.
1: Ooh.
0: Because I could see the invisible.
1: Oh, okay.
0: And transfer it to paper. And I love that idea of creating something that I could see in my mind and then show somebody how to build it.
1: Mm.
0: And so I studied architecture in school.
1: Oh, cool.
0: And I had the dream of living in Winter Park, you know, in a house of my own design. And I built this magic place called Villa La Vera.
1: It was, oh, gosh.
0: Unbelievable,
1: yes.
0: Right? It had 27 built-in illusions in it. It's a stage with seating for 50. And it was a magical place that I share with my family and friends.
1: Yeah.
0: And it was a place that you could be creative in. And it was a dream come true for me.
1: It was so amazing.
0: Many dreams came true there.
1: Oh, yeah.
0: Having a family all of the creative things that we did there were just super.
1: You've had so many fun things. And you've always been very playful as a personality. How important do you believe is play?
0: Oh, I don't think I could do life without it. Right? It helps us enjoy the journey. You know, if you're playful throughout every day, it just helps celebrate the day. To be playful with others is to enjoy others' company. And again, like creativity, playfulness is all around us all the time. It's not to say to mess around.
1: Right.
0: Okay.
1: Right. There's a
0: you can have a playfulness to you.
1: Yeah.
0: Okay. And I think it's for me, I can't do my life without it.
1: Yeah.
0: It helps me to enjoy everything. Is to make it more playful. My kids would say, okay, Mom. I'd say, Mom made us dinner. We got to clean the kitchen. They go, oh, Dad. I go, how many songs is it going to take us to clean the kitchen? Oh, Dad, I think we could get it done in two. Lily would say, oh, no, look at the pots and pans. I think it's going to take us three songs. All right, let's get it going. And we cleaned the kitchen. Right? So all of a sudden, work was play, and we were having a great time.
1: That's so cute. That's amazing. How important also is curiosity?
0: Well, they say curiosity killed the cat, okay? But I think being constantly curious is about being in a state of wonder, and I think that's one of the greatest things is that there always is mystery, and to be curious is to be living and to be growing. So be curious.
1: I love it. I love it. We're sitting here talking today to Giovanni Lavera, who's a well-known, world-renowned magician and just a creative genius, basically. And you're listening to The Mary Gardner Show. We're going to take a quick minute to listen to our sponsors, including Sutherland Nissan. And if you guys are looking for a great car, make sure you call them. They have got some great deals happening right now. And you're listening to The Mary Gardner Show. I'm Mary, and we'll be right back.
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4: 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Here's Mary.
1: Hey, everybody. Welcome back to the Mary Gardner Show. I am in studio today with Giovanni Lavera, and he is one of the most interesting, charismatic performers of all time. And not only that, one of the most successful. And Gio, you've got a couple of events coming up that are local. You've got the MagicFest.Fun October 9th in Mount Dora.
0: That's Magic Bash.
1: Magic Bash.
0: MagicBash.Fun. Yeah, we're going to have a big magic festival in Mount Dora.
1: That is so exciting.
0: And magicians are coming down on upon the that wonderful little town, and we're going to have all kinds of different shows for families and whatnot. I'm doing a very special parlor act October the 9th.
1: At
0: Friday at 7 o'clock.
1: 7 o'clock.
0: There's
1: Friday
0: tickets
1: night.
0: Still available.
1: Okay,
0: at
1: perfect.
0: MagicBash.Fun.
1: MagicBash.Fun.
0: Yes, and I'm going to knock your socks off. No, I'm doing an hour parlor act.
1: Oh my gosh, this
0: somewhere
1: is
0: somewhere between
1: fun.
0: Close up magic and stage.
1: Okay.
0: Right? I think there's going to be 75 seats. So the audience will be very close to what I'm doing. So,
1: so
0: come out and see me.
1: All right. So do people go to the chamber in Mount Dora?
0: That's where my performance space will be.
1: Okay.
0: All right. It's the old train station out there that's been turned into their Chamber of Commerce building.
1: Yeah.
0: And they made a nice theater for us in there.
1: So amazing.
0: And so, yeah, if you'd like to come out and see the authentic fakery. Right in front of you. I'll do this amazing stuff.
1: Oh, it's so fun. You're such a fun performer. So that's October 9th in Mount Dora. It's MagicBash.Fun.
0: .fun.
1: Which
0: I'll give you a smile cramp.
1: Okay, smile cramp.
0: Yeah.
1: Coming
0: you're going to walk out of there and go, oh my God!
5: God, I can't stop smiling.
1: All right. Wait. That's Giovanni Lavera performance. That's great because you do a lot of corporate gigs and you do that all over the country. Not only do you do performance with magic, you also are a speaker. You do speaking on leadership, but also you use magic and performance inside your leadership speaking. I've seen you perform many times. You are a wowzo speaker. Phenomenal. One of the gigs that you have now also is at the Hand and Eye in Chicago. Tell me about that great place.
0: Yes. Back in 1898, this old mansion was built. Okay. And many of the people who've been to Chicago will remember the old Lowry Steakhouse, this beautiful place.
1: Yep.
0: Well, the McCormick Mansion has now been taken over by magicians.
1: Oh, that's great.
0: Okay, and it is now the largest venue on the planet Earth celebrating the art of magic.
1: Oh.
0: And you can come, you dress to the nines, cocktail attire.
1: Okay.
0: You have the finest food, and you tour this 35,000 square foot mansion, which we've now built these Art Deco theaters. They're gorgeous. And we have the best magicians in the world. I'm there every other month. I perform for a couple of weeks at a time.
1: You just had a celebrity there this week.
0: Yes.
1: Patrick, what's his name?
0: Neil Patrick Harris. Neil Patrick, I got a chance to perform for him.
1: That's great.
0: Absolutely. He loves magic. God. And if you're ever in Chicago, come to the Hand and the Eye. You will absolutely love it. Mm-hmm. We're doing Legendary there. Mm-hmm. You know what Legendary is, right, Mary?
1: Well, not yet, but I'm sure I will.
0: Well, you see, we have memories, okay, which are so important. Mm-hmm. But some memories are so powerful that we tell them to other people.
1: Mm-hmm.
0: They become part of the stories of our lives.
1: Mm-hmm.
0: The things that happen at the Hand of the Eye are the things you are going to talk about.
1: Oh, you love that.
0: For the rest of your life.
1: Okay.
0: Right? They become legendary. The food is legendary. The magicians are legendary.
1: Oh, yeah.
0: The place is legendary. But the number one legendary thing is the legends that are going to happen to you when you come to the Hand.
1: That. Oh, my gosh. And so, that, again, is called the Hand.
0: The Hand in the Eye. And I'll be there Halloween week.
1: Oh. What did I tell you guys? I warned you. Okay. All right. So I want to get to some of the philosophies that you have. You have a couple of things. I want to go through the time bank and I want to go through Live a Thousand Years because you have a book that is on Amazon.com and it's Live a Thousand Years and Have the Time of Your Life. But tell me about the philosophy. How'd you come up with it? What is it?
0: Well, it was 40 days after 9/11.
1: Oh.
0: Okay. And I was sandwiched between the worst news and the best news of my life.
1: Mm.
0: The worst news was 9/11.
1: Yeah.
0: The best news was 40 days later, my wife told me she was pregnant.
1: Aww. Okay.
0: Yeah, I got home. She had the table set. Okay, the candles were lit. She gave me this little present. She goes, open it up. I said, it's not our anniversary. It's not my birthday. What's going on? Open it up. Inside was a pacifier. I'm like, oh my God, we're pregnant. Right?
1: Congratulations.
0: And I was so excited because I just couldn't wait to be a dad. Right?
1: Aww.
0: But here I was, sandwiched between the worst news and I ever heard of the best news.
1: Mm-hmm.
0: And in that squeeze popped out this idea.
1: Mm-hmm.
0: I thought, you know, oh my God, how am I going to settle my wife down about my world traveling when the world just became a lot more unpredictable?
1: Right? Dangerous, yeah.
0: You know, so I was on the back porch. And the next morning after we had that wonderful dinner, and I said, Tracy, I love you past the maximum.
1: Mm-hmm.
0: And number two, what I want you to know is if I ever die early, I just want you to know that I'm a very happy man.
1: Aww.
0: I'm at the most minimum spot I could be to replace myself. And she's like, oh, Gio, I don't want you to die so early. And I said, but she said, I'm not in my 30s. You know, now, I'm 60.
1: Yeah.
0: But I said, I'm not going to die in my 30s. And she says, well, I said, besides, I'm not even in my 30s. I said, I'm 720. And she says, what?
1: Mm-hmm.
0: What do you mean?
1: Mm-hmm.
0: I said, well, I don't know the average amount of laughter that somebody will have in their life, but I have an instinct of what it will be. And I have the feeling that I've laughed 12 times that amount.
1: Yeah.
0: And I don't, you know, I have friends who still aren't passionate about their work. And I've been on my passion path since I was just a kid. Compound that interest.
1: Right.
0: Not the money.
1: Yeah.
0: But compound the interest on the passion and the purpose of living.
1: Absolutely.
0: And then I said, I'm going to live 1,000 years.
1: Wow.
0: And so that's, I became fascinated with this idea of living more life than your age.
1: Oh, that's good.
0: Right? Because I know,
1: really
0: you know, some people who live less life than their age.
1: Sure.
0: Like they live the same boring day over and over and over.
1: Groundhog Day.
0: They don't
1: day.
0: Take any risks.
1: Yeah, that's right.
0: They don't do something new.
1: That's right.
0: They go get some new clothes. Try a new haircut. try some new food. And, you know, you know, right? So I started writing. And I became fascinated, just enamored with what are all of the elements that expand our life. Laughter is more valuable than time being sad. You know, time being sad is important too. But you know, to have a happy soul, or you know, forgiveness and working out of purpose and being a caring person and taking care of yourself and resetting and living time in the moment and being a dreamer and all of these elements. And I started writing, and it turned into this book.
1: Oh my God.
0: It turned into the story, and I thought, well, geez, how am I going to teach this kid who's coming into our lives all the great things that I've learned?
1: Right.
0: Okay, maybe she'll learn them earlier and have an even greater life. So I wrote the story about a guy that loses all the numbers on his watch.
1: Oh, okay.
0: Then he goes on 12 adventures, and he earns them back one at a time. The 12 chimes. And he learns a little lesson behind every number on the clock, such that he can live 1,000 years of happiness within the lifetime he's blessed with. If you could live, Mary, if you could live 12 times the meaningful moments that the average person lives by focusing on what's important, then by your 84th birthday, you'll be 1,008 years old.
1: I'm going to go for
0: it. In moments and experiences.
1: I love it. I love it so much. There's so many things I want to do, and there are so many serious people. And sometimes when I get a little bit happy and laughing, you know, it ticks people off. I don't know. I've got one of those personalities.
0: You need some new friends. We need to hang out more, Mary.
1: Well, I just, you know, there's a balance for me just in work and having fun. But I love your philosophy, and I think it's great. I wish more people would laugh. I know as people get older, they don't color outside the lines. They don't laugh as much. They don't dream as much. And I know that just having you around will stimulate somebody's desire to dream more. That's why people should show up on October 9th in Mount Dora to, what's it called again?
0: It's Magic Bash in Mount Dora. Yes, I'll be performing Friday night on the 9th of October.
1: Yeah.
0: And, you know, get into that fall spirit. Come out to Magic Bash. There's be all kinds of festivities all weekend. You can check out the schedule. But I'll be performing on the 9th, Friday night, 7 o'clock.
1: Yeah. Yeah.
0: It'll be a great show.
1: It'll be so fun.
0: I'll get your fun meter on maximum.
1: All right. Tell me what some of the stories are that have happened to you since you had that philosophy. What has changed in your life, and how have other people changed by understanding the chimes?
0: Well, you know, letting go, forgiveness is so huge. Okay.
1: Amen.
0: Anytime anybody reads Live 1,000 Years, they say, oh, gee, I found something that I needed. Mm-hmm. Whatever it is that you're looking for, you find, you know, that message about giving, being a giver, or the message about finding where your talent and passion collide. So important. The message of resetting and beginning again. The last three chimes are very powerful for people. It's chime 10, it's time to forgive. Yeah. Chime 11, time to be brave. And chime 12, it's the last number on the clock before it goes back to one.
1: Reset.
0: Time to reset.
1: Reset.
0: Exactly.
1: I love the reset because so many people do get stuck, and then they don't know how to get out of that being stuck. What would be the first thing you would tell somebody to do?
0: Well, being stuck, the worst one is being stuck in success. Okay, right, because some people, they don't reset after success. Yeah. They celebrate too long.
1: Okay,
0: right, celebrate for a day.
1: Yeah.
0: Celebrate for a week.
1: Yeah.
0: Celebrate for a month if you got it, but get over it.
1: Okay.
0: Reset.
1: Okay.
0: Right, but if you're stuck.
1: Start over. It's like setting new goals. You got to set new goals.
0: Something new. Don't let it go to your head.
1: Yeah.
0: Don't let it go to your head. So, but you do need to celebrate.
1: Yeah.
0: Celebrating is important because it says we did it.
1: Right.
0: Now what?
1: And you've said so many things of what you could change. Even your clothes, something just on the outside, your hair, your clothes, looking to go on a new vacation, go out to dinner somewhere new.
0: I robbed myself all these years out of sushi. Like, I thought it was the most disgusting thing. It was raw fish. Okay. I'm going back 20 years. Okay. And I was like, I wasn't eating shit.
1: Okay.
0: And then I went to a client event, and they were going, oh, gee, look at this wonderful sushi we made for you. I'm like, oh, but try this out. Oh, my. Oh, you want me to really eat this thing? I'm like, oh no. Oh my, hey, wow. This is fantastic. I like robbed myself of years of enjoying that because of stupid fear in my head.
1: Yes, yes. Oh my gosh. Well, as long as we're not doing that with chocolate cake, vanilla cake, cookies, all that kind of stuff, trying all that stuff. But anyway, there's always something new around Giovanni Livera. We're talking to Giovanni Livera. He is the magician, the performer, the entrepreneur, the author. And you can see him on October 9th in Mount Dora. And again, that website is magicbash.fun.
0: Yep.
1: Okay. And we're going to take a quick break. You're listening to The Mary Gardner Show. 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
4: 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Now let's get back into the studio. Here's Mary.
1: Hey, everybody. Welcome back to The Mary Gardner Show. We are here in studio today with the magician and the Wonder Man, Wonder Maker, Giovanni Lavera, dear old friend of mine. And Gio, you have performed thousands of times. You've traveled, built businesses. You have invented things. You've written book. And I want to know if your definition of success has changed over time.
0: Well, measure your success by not by money, okay, but by clocks, not by clocks and calendars, but by moments and experiences. And so my definition of success has changed. It's not about the things. It's not about the stuff. Mm-hmm. It's about the experiences. Mm-hmm. Mm-hmm. And so
1: I love that.
0: I would say,
1: yeah,
0: that's what I would say. It's more a measurement of time than it is of money.
1: Yeah, that's so good. And I know that you are confronting people with your work with the amount of time they have left. What do you want someone to feel when they physically confront the finite time of time they have?
0: Well, I create a near-death experience for audiences with this thing I have called Time Bank. And it's money valued in time. So I got decade bills and one-year bills. And the average American male will live to 76 years, right? So I'll deal seven decade bills.
1: Okay.
0: They're physical, right? Yeah. You can hold them. Imagine imagine if you're out there in radio land, imagine that you're holding these decade bills. Right? For ladies, it's 82. Imagine I give you eight decade, decades and 2 years. Oh. And you're holding this in your hand, right?
1: That's
0: and I said, well, geez, haven't you spent some of that? How old are you? Now we make change. And because time is such an intangible thing, when they're holding this physical paper money that's valued in time, it becomes real,
1: right?
0: And it's a wake-up call.
1: Yes.
0: And so, you know those moments in time when someone close to us dies or has something, or even ourselves, we have a a mishap or something. It wakes us up.
1: It does.
0: And in that moment, it's a powerful moment to think powerful things, and nothing will create priority into what's important in our lives more than facing our own demise.
1: That's right. Right? That's right.
0: And so I think that that is one way that I help people is to create that moment. But then in that moment is to ask them the powerful questions. You know, what's getting in the way? What are the misfortunes of time that are stealing time from you?
1: Right.
0: And
1: those time suckers. Yeah.
0: That's right.
1: Yeah.
0: That's exactly right.
1: The people, the toxic people, lost, the jobs you don't like.
0: Or they're lost in the ibis. That's something, not the abyss, the ibis, the email.
1: Oh, yeah.
0: The next episode starts in 3, 2, 1, boom, and they go to Never Never Land watching, I got something to do tomorrow, but the next episode starts in 1, 2, 3, boom.
1: Right, exactly.
0: You know, it's like, never trade once-in-a-lifetime experiences for on-demand entertainment.
1: Oh, I love that. That's so great. They keep us so obsessed with all that entertainment. All right, we're also really obsessed with saving money, but why aren't we obsessed with protecting our time? Is that what you're doing in the time bank?
0: Absolutely. Yeah. I think we all need to protect our time more than ever. Everybody's trying to get our time. They're trying to steal our attention. And I think it's about... For us, we need to be much more conscious about our time.
1: Yeah, it is.
0: And the way, rather than spending time, to be conscious of it is to invest our time. And put time where we want to.
1: And what are some of the things that people are choosing to invest their time in that are meaningful to them?
0: Nature.
1: Okay.
0: Relationships.
1: Okay.
0: Okay. Time with themselves. Just time to think for themselves. Yeah. We've seen a movement of people going into meditation more than ever because they need to grab control of their brain.
1: Yeah. No, that's really good. I like that. Now, I know that are you a Catholic?
0: Yes.
1: Used to be? Yeah. Okay. So I know that one day you'll be standing in front of our Lord. And when you look back over your life that you were given, what do you hope that you had done with it? Let's do the 99 rocking chair test.
0: Oh, my gosh. The 99 rocking chair. Well, I hope that that they will say, Gio, you really used your gifts well. Right? I tell you, I feel a real sense of discomfort anytime I feel like I'm squandering my gift. Right? And we all have gifts. And if we don't utilize them, if we don't use them, it feels like we're squandering them.
1: Oh, yeah. That's how we're supposed to be using our time. We have a talent.
0: Yeah.
1: And then we got to find the passion.
0: Right.
1: And then we got to be doing that.
0: Yeah.
1: At whatever cost. We have to go do it. Right?
0: Yeah.
1: I mean, that's the thing that if we all, because time is limited. And so how do you think people find their purpose? Is that it?
0: How do they find their purpose? I think it's through experimenting, right? It's finding where you thrive, right? There's things that come to you naturally, right? And I think that just comes over time,
1: right? Okay,
0: right. Normally other people tell you,
1: okay,
0: like, oh my God, you're so amazing at that,
1: right.
0: Or boy, that was so helpful,
1: right?
0: The other people give us the clues,
1: right? Exactly,
0: right? See when things come natural to us.
1: Okay, right, okay.
0: And it can be done in the simplest things. It doesn't have to be. You don't have to be like a superstar, magician, right? People who do the simplest things do them well, it could be their gift.
1: And it doesn't even have to be their job. What if they love reading to children, like at kindergarten or something like that, and they just get into it and they just love it so much, but they have a job as a secretary or as a trash man?
0: There's always a place to serve. There's always
1: exactly.
0: Every day, every moment, there'll be somebody who will need something. Yeah. There's always a way to contribute in your home, in your community, in the world. There's always a need for that. We need everyone.
1: Yes.
0: We need everyone to be really good at what you do, whatever it is you do.
1: Yeah.
0: Be passionate about it.
1: Yeah.
0: If you're not passionate about it, maybe it's time to learn something new.
1: Ooh, that's the big challenge that all of us need to keep in mind, because we do get a little bit dull. We need to sharpen ourselves up. My problem is I see so many things online that I want to learn. So it's a little bit of like squirrel, squirrel, squirrel. There's just so much. Tell me what you think if one person, if they could take one thing away from the time, what would be the first step that they would do to make that philosophy impactful in their life?
0: Well, I would say, you mean about managing your time, getting after your time?
1: Yeah.
0: Well, I would cut away anywhere that you're wasting time and find there's always time to do. You know, they say, oh, I have no time to work out. Mm-hmm. Oh, I have no time to do this.
1: Yeah.
0: I have no time to do that.
1: Yeah.
0: But yet, if we measured, if we looked at, if we dealt the time of hours that you spend in the day, you would see how much time is wasted. It's unbelievable.
1: Okay, I'm confronted.
0: Right, it's the misfortunes of time, right, that steal from us. And if we were a little more conscious about investing time where we want it, taking time for ourselves. I'm an early bird now. I used to say sleep is for sissies, right? Now I'm up very, very early in the morning, and you know, I find time for myself, which is the greatest. It's like gold.
1: That's where creativity comes. We're going to take a little transition right now, and we're going to do a segment right now called You Rock, Gio.
0: Whoa!
1: All right. The You Rock section came about because my brother, God bless him, he died about 10 years ago, and he always told me, Mary, you rock. You are so great, and live on fire. You know, do whatever makes you happy, and Mary, you just rock. So I always wanted to do this and recognize people in my world that rock, and then I'm going to ask you who rocks. So the person that I want to tell them that they rock today in my life is you, Gio.
0: Oh, come on.
1: No. Let me tell you, there was a time in my career where I was faltering, and you said one thing. What's the one thing, Mary? And I said, you know, I really want to be coaching people. And so you lent out your studio and you allowed me to do a video. And it was so generous of you. And I've always remembered that. And I really, you stepped in at a time where I needed somebody to believe in me, and you believed in me. And I just want to thank you so much.
0: Oh,
1: not
0: that is
1: only
0: nice.
1: for honoring me, but also the world. You do that for everybody. You're so generous. All right. So tell me in your world who rocks.
0: Oh, my gosh. You know, my wife, Tracy, she rocks, right?
1: Yeah, Tracy.
0: All accepting, all forgiving, amazing woman.
1: Yes.
0: And she rocks in my world, yes.
1: Tracy's a beautiful woman.
0: Yeah,
1: she rocks.
0: And our two children have been just incredible. And we recently had a coming together that's just been terrific. So,
1: aww, I'm so happy for you. Well, I appreciate you being here today. We're at the end of our show, but you know what has struck me in this conversation is maybe wonder isn't something we lose. Maybe it's something we stop looking for. And we grow up and we become so consumed by what's practical, urgent, measurable, and we forget to be astonished. But look around. We're living on a planet moving with an enormous universe, and we can love another human being. We can create something that's never been existed. We can take an idea out of our imagination and turn it into a business, a painting, a song, an invention, a speech, or even a magic trick. And if you believe, as Gio and I do, that we are created by God, perhaps creativity isn't merely a talent reserved for artists and inventors. Perhaps it's part of what it means to be human. Maybe the question isn't, am I creative? Maybe the question is, what have I been given that I haven't used yet? An idea, a gift, a dream, a relationship that needs your attention, or someone who needs your encouragement. Gio talks about living 1,000 years not by extending the number of years we're given, but by expanding the life inside those years. I love that. Gio, thank you so much for being here with me today. You are a special gift to the world. I appreciate you and your friendship. What is the one last thing you'd like to leave the audience with today?
0: Geez, Mary, thanks for having me. And I would say that anything is possible. It's not everything is possible. It's anything is possible.
1: Mm.
0: What is the anything you want in your business? What is the anything you want in your life? Focus on that and know that it's possible. Go for it.
1: Go for it. I love it. We've been talking today with the amazing magician, Giovanni Lavera. Don't forget, on October 9th, he'll be appearing in Mount Dora. And you can call the Chamber of Commerce, or you can Google and look on, what is it again, Gio?
0: It's magicbash.fun.
1: Magicbash.fun. He'll be performing. And you've been listening to The Mary Gardner Show. 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
6: This hour at Town Hall, I'm Bob Agnew in Washington. The United Arab Emirates revealing new details as investigators zero in on the background of that terrorist co-pilot and his plot to take down the Fly Dubai flight from Dubai to Tel Aviv this week.
7: At issue is how this co-pilot got hired by Fly Dubai in the first place. Investigators say records show he had previously been suspended at another airline. Israeli Prime Minister Benjamin Netanyahu says evidence indicates this man was a radicalized Muslim who was on a mission to crash the plane. The Omani national was reportedly flagged by Oman Air as a security risk after he was in possession of extremist materials while serving as a co-pilot trainee back in 2024. Laura Winters reporting.
6: The U.S. continuing the pressure on Cuba. It is announced now that it sees two ships carrying fuel to the island nation. We get more details in this report from correspondent Ken Lorman.
8: The Coast Guard says they were illegally carrying hundreds of thousands of gallons of diesel fuel to the island nation. This comes as the U.S. continues to block oil shipments to Cuba and has imposed sanctions on the country. Fuel shortages on the island have led to power blackouts, impacting lighting, refrigeration, and water supply. Ken Lorman reporting.
6: Wall Street closed higher on Friday after a weaker-than-expected jobs report. More details on that report from correspondent Levon Putney.
9: Stocks rose after the Labor Department said the economy added just 29,000 jobs in September, which raised hopes the Federal Reserve will hold interest rates steady this month. Tech stocks added lift to the market, with NVIDIA and AMD hitting all-time highs. At the closing bell, the Dow Jones Industrial Average gained 250 points to 51,176. The S&P 500 rose 56 points to 77,20. The NASDAQ climbed 319 points to 27,190. I'm Levon Putney.
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12: Ronald Reagan understood that freedom sometimes requires more than quiet diplomacy. It requires moral clarity. On June 12, 1987, standing before the Brandenburg Gate in a divided Berlin, Reagan issued a direct challenge to Soviet leader Mikhail Gorbachev. Mr. Gorbachev, tear down this wall. The Berlin Wall was more than concrete and barbed wire. It represented a system that restricted movement, divided families, and denied millions the freedoms Americans often take for granted. Reagan refused to treat that division as permanent. He understood that free nations must be willing to identify the difference between liberty and oppression, and have the courage to say so. 2 years later, the Berlin Wall fell. Freedom survives when people refuse to accept tyranny as inevitable. So when freedom is challenged today, will we have the courage to defend it with the same clarity?
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13: 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The Answer. The talk of the town. 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
16: All right, welcome to the show. Time now for Striking Gold. Here's your host, Kenny Michaels. That's what that little recording just said. Welcome aboard. It's great to have you. I am thrilled to be here today. We got a lot to talk about. We got a lot of exciting news to talk about. Yay, yay, yay. All right, here we go. I'm going to go ahead and turn the phone lines on. Ladies and gentlemen, the number to get me live in studio is 888-961-0222. Again, 888-961-0222. Or you can go to Striking Gold. You can go to Striking Gold with Kenny. I'm so confused. I got so many platforms. It's crazy. 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Call them. They're there right now. Tell them you're listening to the sexiest guy on radio, the good-looking Kenny Michaels. All right. So here's what I want to start with today, because one of the things that helps me produce a show each week is things people say to me, customers, people who reach out, Mr. Michaels, I want to move my IRA. Let's get it done. Mr. Michaels, here's some cash. I want to get it done. Blah, blah, blah, blah, blah. And I get asked a lot of questions, and I thought I'd spend a little time this morning addressing people's concerns, because it's legitimate concerns. So I'm going to address it. All right. 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Great. It's fabulous. Now, I've heard all kinds of stories. People say to me, well, Mr. Michaels, what if someone breaks in my house? Well, first of all, nobody knows you have it because we don't make an announcement. We don't get on Eyewitness News and go, from the desert to the sea in all of Southern California, this is Jerry Dunphy. Remember Jerry Dunphy? This is Jerry Dunphy. And Joe Schmo bought gold from Golden Crest Metals, and here's his address. Go there and rob him. It's not on the news, people. Nobody knows you have it. That's the first thing. Secondly, you buy a safe for $600, a good one. I can refer you to a place if you need it. And it's fireproof. And you bolt it to your foundation of your house. And you put it in your closet, throw a blankie over it. Nobody knows you have it. And it's magnificent. Now, taking possession of the gold. Oh, well, first I want to say this. If you're one of these people freaked out about, well, what if somebody steals it? Then my advice is, A, you're watching too much Law and Order and Criminal Minds and Blue Bloods. You're watching too much of that. I watch those shows, by the way. I love Law and Order Special Victims Unit. Love that show. And Blue Bloods. It's too bad they got rid of it off here. I love Blue Bloods. I think Tom Selleck plays a great police chief. Oh, yeah. Commissioner, whatever. Yeah. Oh, yeah. Great show. Anyway, when you take possession of the metal, it's a magnificent way to transfer wealth to your next generation with zero government involvement. It's fabulous. What does the Grinch say? It's fabulous, right? So it's fabulous. So don't be afraid to take possession of the metal. And if you live in a world where you're paranoid that someone's going to come in your window and now know you have gold and silver and they're going to try and steal your metals, you have an imagination. I'm not saying people don't get robbed. Don't get your panties in a wad. I'm not saying people don't get robbed. Sure, burglaries happen. Sure. But, you know, you can put, if you don't really want it at home, you could put it in a safe deposit box at a bank, but I really don't advise that because banks are struggling financially to stay afloat. And if your bank goes belly up and shuts their door, well, then guess what? They have a key to your safe deposit box and you can't get in, and there's your thief right there working at the bank. There's the thief you were worried about at your house is working at the bank. So don't be afraid. Take possession of the metal. When you buy a car, you take possession of it, right? Don't you worry that someone's going to break into your house and see you have a brand new car in the garage, and they're going to open your garage, they're going to hotwire your car and steal it. How come you take possession of the car? Why don't you park it in the neighbor's garage? How come that doesn't worry you? If they want to steal your car, they'll steal your car. And besides, when you buy physical gold and silver and it's shipped to your home, ladies and gentlemen, put it in your homeowner's insurance policy. That's what I do. They steal it, I'm insured. See? Works out well. All right. So that hopefully answers the question of theft. People worried about taking possession of them. That's ridiculous. Just ridiculous. You're spending too much time in front of the TV. Okay. All right. Number two. A lot of people are concerned about, what happens if I buy gold and silver in my IRA or cash, and then, oh my God, I need money, and I need to somehow, some way liquidate this precious metals? 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Right? 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You're getting ripped off. 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Best buyback program anywhere. And they make it easy. So don't ever sweat about how do I liquidate it if I need to. Gold and silver is more liquid than stocks. Think about that. When you liquidate your stocks, your tax guy makes a commission. Doesn't that disgust you? Do you know when you liquidate gold and silver through Golden Crest Metals, there's no fees, no commissions of any kind, not $1. So gold is better and easier to liquidate than stinking stocks. Okay. The next thing people worry about is, what happens if I die? Well, you're gonna die. Unless you have some kind of secret or magic that I don't know about. We're all gonna die. And we all have beneficiaries. You are literally, I don't want to use a certain word on air, so I got to figure out what word to use here. You are literally backstabbing your beneficiary. I would use another word, but I don't know if I can say it, so I'm not. You are literally backstabbing your beneficiary of your retirement account if you leave it in stocks. You're sticking it to them after you're dead. Because they are going to pay so much tax on that inheritance that you stuck it to them. Now, if your beneficiary is your kid, your daughter, your son, your grandchildren, your brother, your aunt, your uncle, your probably wouldn't be your parents, but maybe, never know. Someone you love, why would you stick it to them? Why? Because they made you mad one time because they went to the baseball game and you couldn't go. So now you're, oh, I'll get you back. Wait till I die and you pay all this tax in my retirement account. I'll show you. Really? Why would you backstab your heirs? I don't understand. Like, I got five kids. Okay, I know you think I'm crazy. I am a little crazy. But I got five boys and a grandson. God knows I could use a little pink in my house. By the way, in case you don't know, I said it before, I'm expecting another grandbaby. We do not know the sex yet. Please, dear Lord Jesus, let this be a girl. Not that if it's a boy, I'll be bummed because I got the cutest little grandson in America for sure. But he looks just like the good-looking Kenny Michaels. But a little girl with a little pink in my home would sure be a bright spot, huh? Anyway, so why would I want to backstab my kids? Why would I want to do that? Why would I want to backstab my children and leave them in a situation where Uncle Sam's going to crawl all over them? Why would I do that? And as long as I was in stocks, I was doing that to my kids. And I woke up one day and realized, holy smokes, I can keep more of my money and give them more of my money if I just go to gold. Okay? If I just go to gold. And so, that's why you move to gold. So when it comes to your beneficiaries, it's not just you that's benefiting from the precious metals. It's your heirs are benefiting. Make sense? Your heirs benefit from a tax standpoint. So it's one of these parties where everybody wins. I love that. I love that. All right. So those are questions I'm asked all the time. I thought I would address them on this show, okay? Just so you guys have a clear understanding that I don't want to say there's no risk to gold, because there's a risk in everything we do, right? Any investment, there is some kind of risk. But the small minimal risk in gold is smaller risk than any other investment out there. That's why it's the ultimate safe haven. Why do experts for thousands of years have said gold and silver is a safe haven? Because it's safe. It's a safer place to put your money. When we're old, like me, I'm 64. When we're old, we want safety. Right? I've said before, how many of you book a flight and climb on a paper airplane to go to your destination? Well, think about it. Ladies and gentlemen, this is Delta Flight 136, and we are ready for takeoff. Due to wind and turbulence, there will be no cart service, no drink service, because we're on a paper airplane. Okay? Now, that's not too safe for me. At 64, that's not safe. If I was 25, I might daredevil it. But not at 64. I'm going to go in one of those planes where I have a roof over my head, an overhead compartment. I get a little free drink coming down the aisle, right? And there's always someone with a pet. Have you ever noticed that? That's another irritating thing of mine. If you ever want to know anything about Kenny Michaels, know this. One of my biggest pet peeves is people bringing pets on an airplane. I had a flight to my grandson. I got to tell you the story real quick. I'm going to digress. I can't help it. I went to visit my grandson in Oregon, and I'm sitting two rows behind first class. And two rows in front of me, in first class, I hear the plane's taking off, and I hear, meow, meow. Meow. And as the plane's taken off, and you know how it takes off, your ears kind of get crazy? Then I'm hearing this. Meow, meow, meow. The whole 2.5 hours. I swear to you, when the lady came down to bring drinks, I said, ma'am, get that cat a bourbon. Do something. But I'd still rather be on a plane with a roof over my head and an overhead compartment and a cat on the plane than be on a paper airplane because it's not safe. It's not safe at our age to be in paper investments. It's not safe. It's not safe to be in stocks. It is not safe at our age. It is safe when you're young because Father Time is on your side. You've heard me talk about this. It's safe because at 25 years old, we have a long way to go before we'll need our

All right, let me give you some information. According to 24/7 Wall Street, which is a big financial article, financial news source, a $500,000 retirement account triggers an $18,900 withdrawal at age 73. That means if you have $500,000 in your retirement account, when you have to start withdrawing money from it, at that amount, someone's going to have to take $18,900. And then they're taxed on that $18,900 a lot. But if you move to gold and silver, and it's $500,000, you still have to take $18,900. Aha! Ready for this? But the tax you pay? Way less. Way, almost a third less. Approximately. So the benefits for gold and silver are off the charts. This is why people move the metals. Now, Donald Trump, as you know, tweeted, or it's True Social. It's not tweet. It's True Social. Put out on his personal True Social worldwide about Jim Rickard's video. I talked about it the other day, about it going to $10,000 an ounce by the end of the year. Then Trump turned around and pushed that out. Okay? The whole world is now talking internationally about the fact that they think the United States is going to reprice gold at $10,000. Now's the time to buy. Now, I'm going to talk to people right now. If you have already bought gold, whether it's in a retirement account or cash or both, and maybe you bought it from hearing my show, if you bought gold, now's the time to double down and buy again. That's according to Yahoo Finance. Yahoo Finance had a big article that said gold buyers are doubling down. What does it mean? I started reading the article, and it said that gold buyers are buying more. They're moving more and buying more and buying more. It makes sense. Why? Because it's working for them. I get a lot of people that say to me, Mr. Michaels, I have this IRA. I've been listening to you for months. I love these people who say that. I've listened to you for a year. I think to myself, a whole year you've been listening to 52 shows because there's 52 weeks in a year. 52 shows and now you call me. Anyway, whatever. People are crazy. Anyway, so people say, I've been listening to your show for a long time and my IRA is going nowhere. Okay, listen, wake up, wake up. Your retirement account's not going to go anywhere. Okay? And here's a prime example. You wake up on Monday morning, the market's down 200 points. Okay, so it finished Monday down 200. You get up on Tuesday, Tuesday's done, it finished down 100. I'm using just round numbers. Wednesday, it finished down $75. We're at 375 already. Thursday, it finished down 200. We're at 575. And then Friday, boom, it goes up 400. You're still down 175. That's why your account goes nowhere in stocks. Because the stock market is manipulated by the big boys, by the government. It's manipulated by everything that goes on. If they want it to go down, they'll make it go down. They don't care about you. So your balance in your account never really jumps. Think about when you started your retirement account to now, and you're a senior. Think about when you started your retirement account to now. How long it took to get to where it is. It took 30 years. 30 years! But now you're 64. Do you have 30 more years? You don't. That's why you go to gold. Right? So, Trump pushing out $10,000 for gold from Jim Rickard's video. Fabulous. Wells Fargo saying the same thing, $10,000 in gold. Fabulous. And last week I talked about China sucking up silver. Let's talk about that. China is creating a silver shortage. I'm thrilled to hear it. I am thrilled. Thank you, China. Here we go again. I hate saying I'm an American, but I'm always saying, thank you, China. Thank you, China. Thank you, China. It's not for the Kung Pao chicken. I got news for you. It's because I'm invested in precious metals, and they're pushing this whole stinking thing up, and I'm killing it. Thank you, China. So when you take a

retirement account and you move to gold, you move to safety. Okay? Everything has a risk, folks. Going out to the mail has a risk. You could get run over. There's a risk to going out to get the mail. Somebody could run you over. There's always a risk. But we old people want safety. We want to know that my money's going to be there when you need it. Here's a question. I've asked this before on this show. I'll ask it again. Here's a question. How comfortable do you feel your money will be there in your IRA when you need it if you left it where it is with everything going on in the world today? Most of you say, I don't feel comfortable. Well, then there you go. When in doubt, get out. When in doubt, get out. Here's another thing for you. People are rushing to gold. They're rushing to silver with their retirement accounts, with their cash. Why? Because they're realizing that it's private. Okay? A lot of Americans have realized that they can't retire unless they go to gold. Because of how much tax is going to be ripped from them when they decide to call it quits and start taking money. Goldman Sachs said gold will rise a lot more before year end. There you go. Bloomberg, China adding more gold. 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We'll be right back.

0: Countdown was recorded for broadcast at this time. 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
1: I just want to thank you, and the inconvenience of lightning can do that, but lightning will never stop you. And I want to thank everybody, and we love you all, and it's an honor to be your president. Thank you. God bless you all. God bless you all.
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2: With SRN News, I'm John Scott. President Trump in Ohio today to rally support for Republican candidates ahead of the midterms. The president speaking at a high school north of Dayton, where he's expected to give a ringing endorsement to the incumbent Republican Senator John Husted, who's running in a tight race against former Senator Sherrod Brown. Tennessee's prison commissioner stepping down after this week's botched execution of Krista Pike. Governor Bill Lee said Frank Strada submitted his resignation. This comes after Strada oversaw Tennessee's second failed attempt at lethal injection this year, and amid bipartisan calls for his resignation, all remaining executions in the state have been paused. The U.S. Coast Guard searching off the coast of Massachusetts for a medical jet carrying six people from Bermuda to Boston. The Gulfstream G-100 lost contact with air controllers early this morning. This is SRN News.
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0: to get me live, 888-961-0222. 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Okay. By the way, follow me on Instagram and Facebook by typing in Striking Gold with Kenny Michaels. Okay. Couple things I want to share. So, I think I played this video for you a couple weeks ago, and there's a part of the video, I'm going to let it play again, and then after it's done, I want you to hear, this is Jim Rickards. If you don't know who Jim Rickards is, he is considered probably the biggest number one gold, the precious metals guru, for sure in this country, probably worldwide. Okay, and he's very smart, and he talked about what gold's going to do by the end of the year, and there's certain words he says, and so I want you to listen to this. I'm going to play it for you right now. Let's go ahead.
1: When confidence cracks, when people start to question whether the government has things under control, money flows to gold, and it's just getting started. My target is $10,000 per ounce, and I believe we could see it before the end of 2026. Even $20,000 is not out of the question, but the higher gold rises, the more likely it becomes. Once gold gets rolling, the mass itself starts working in its favor.
0: Okay. Right in the beginning, he says, when the system starts to crack and people lose faith in the government, they move to gold. That's what he said. When confidence starts to crack and people lose faith in the government, I didn't say in our president. I said in our government. When people lose faith in the government, they run to gold. That's what he said. Now, what he's seeing is the crack in the armor, and consumer confidence is way down. When consumer confidence is way down, gas prices are up, food prices are up, everything's up, right? Then what happens is we lose confidence in our government. Where do we go? We run to gold. So be honest. And this is not a mad. This question I'm going to ask has nothing to do whether you like the president or not. This is not a personal vendetta or a personal plug for the president. The government as a whole, do you have confidence in the government as a whole? Who's the government? Well, it's not just our president, guys. Do you have confidence in Chuck Schumer? Oh, boy. Do you have confidence in AOC? How about Albert Einstein? I mean, Bernie Sanders. Right? He looks like Albert Einstein. How about Bernie Sanders? You have confidence in that? Do you have confidence in Omar? The Omar lady? That's our government. Not just our president, that's our government. So the issue becomes, when confidence goes down and there's cracks in the system, he said, people go to gold. He says 10,000, he wouldn't be shocked if it hit 20 by end of year. It's not going to hit 20 by the end of the year, I can tell you that now. 10, very possible, not going to hit 20. But here's what I want to go with. What about you? Do you have confidence in our government? With everything going on in the world, with the fighting between the Democrats and Republicans, everybody's fighting, everybody's pushing back, everybody's bagging on everybody. Do you have confidence in the government? If the answer is no, you heard what he said, go to gold. That's what he said. So what he's seeing is that generally our public has no confidence. Where are they going to go? They're going to go to protect their money. That's why he thinks gold's going to go like crazy. And then to top it all off, to put the cherry on the sundae, our president takes Jim Rickards' video and pushes it out on his personal True Social, worldwide, I might add. Wow. Because internationally, there's no confidence in the dollar. So confidence is down internationally for the U.S. So that's why Europe and China and Asia are all running to gold. That's why Korea is now buying gold all of a sudden. India is sucking up silver. Everybody's buying metals, metals, metals. 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Metals has become the most popular investment. 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More popular than the Cabbage Patch doll. Metals, metals, metals. Because there's no confidence. And Jim Rickard said when confidence, when there's cracks in the system and the people lose confidence in the U.S. government, that includes other governments, lose confidence in the U.S. government, where do they go? They go to gold. That's why you're seeing the predictions they are. That's why you're seeing the gold rush. And if you're not in it, if you're not joining it, you're missing out on a huge, huge, huge benefit to you. Okay. Now, I've had people reach out who say, my financial advisor doesn't want me going to gold. Ladies and gentlemen, your Lexus dealer doesn't want you buying a Mercedes. Right? Right? Your dentist doesn't want you to go to another dentist. Right? He doesn't want you to do that. He wants you to stick with him. Progressive don't want you going to Allstate. Right? But your financial guy has no interest in you. He has interest in his commission. And because he can't sell you the physical metal, he can't make money. So he's not going to push you to go somewhere or invest in something that he can't benefit from. That's selfish. That's selfish. Not shellfish. Selfish. Because if he's managing your money and he's truly an advisor, he would be advising properly. Everybody's going to gold. That's why it's so popular. Okay. If you are in a 30%, let's say you're in a 20-25% tax bracket, and you have $500,000 in your IRA, that's going to trigger an $18,900 withdrawal when you turn age 73. Period. It's going to be mandatory. And when you take that $18,900 out and you're in stocks, you're going to pay tax. You're going to pay approximately $4,600 in tax on that $18,000. Doesn't that bother you? But if you took it in silver, if you took that withdrawal, that $18,900 in silver, if you took it in silver and you took it out in silver form, and you did that today, instead of paying $4,600 in tax, right? You would end up, I'll tell you how much you would pay exactly. You would end up paying, ready for this? Ready for this? Here it comes. And this, and remember, I told you pay $4,600 $4,600 in tax if you left it in stock, right? Okay. If you took it in silver, here's what you're going to pay. I'll do it for you right now. Hold on. Well, 1 second. I'm gonna grab it and do it, and here we go. You're going to pay approximately $1,200 in tax if you took it out in silver. So would you rather pay $4,600 or $1,200? That's the advantage in gold and silver right there. That's an approximate, but there you go. If you took $18,900 out of your account today in dollars and you're in a 25% tax bracket, you'll pay $4,600 to the government. But if you took that $18,900 out in silver, your actual silver that you own, the physical silver, you pay $1,200 in tax. That is the advantage in moving to precious metals. That's why seniors go there. So I hope that helps, okay? Because people are just not getting it. And they wonder, you know, how can it help me? How can it help me? There is no better investment these days than physical gold and silver. Okay, now, here's something else I want to mention. President Trump is pushing for more gold to come into this country. There's a fight going on between China and the United States right now. Here we go again. Every time these two countries battle over gold, we win. We meaning me. I win because my IRA is in gold. If your IRA is in gold, you win. Every time China and the U.S. go at it regarding gold and silver, you win if you're invested. You win, baby. You win. There's a huge fight right now going on as to who will have more gold by 2020, by the end of 2026. China's going bananas with buying gold, and they're resetting it right now. How exciting is that? And then you've got Trump bringing more in from Venezuela, bringing gold in from Iran, pushing out on his Truth Social 10,000 by the end of the year with Jim Rickards, having a gold phone put on his desk, decorating the entire Oval Office in all gold. How much more of a subliminal message do you need to know where we're headed? And Trump came out and said, China is backing the yuan by gold because they want the yuan as the reserve currency for the world. Why? Well, it makes sense. Gold makes you strong. Gold spinach. So, you know, spinach to Popeye? Right? Spinach to Popeye? That's what gold is to your IRA. Spinach to Popeye. Right? He eats the spinach and ta-da! He's like this big brute guy. Right? Well, that's what gold is to your retirement account. That's what gold is to your money in the bank. It's spinach. It's the spinach Popeye has. So you could either have an account that looks like olive oil and skinny with nothing in it, or you could have a pretty nice looking retirement account. That's your choice. 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Go there, answer a couple questions. It'll come to my email. I'll call you personally, folks. Let's go. The excitement for gold and silver between now and the end of the year is absolutely insane. All the predictions of doubling for gold and tripling for silver. Bank of America, Citibank, China now is trying to suck up more silver, trying to make it harder to get silver in the world, which creates a shortage. A shortage creates higher prices. Higher prices means more money in my retirement account. Let's go! That's why I say thank you, China. So that's what I'm telling you, is what a time. And if you've already bought gold, buy more. If you already bought silver, buy more. Double down on it. This is your opportunity. And I want to touch on something. I don't know how much time I have left, but I want to touch on something else that I want to warn everybody about. We are getting close to midterms, right? The elections are important, right? It may not sway Trump's way. And if it doesn't, a lot of things he's doing may get tough to pass, right? But what I'm more concerned with is what happens when Trump is no longer president. Okay? There's a lot of talk in the Democratic world about taxing retirement accounts' unrealized gains. Now, if you don't know what an unrealized gain is, let me tell you what it is. It's a gain that, so if you're invested in stocks and your stock goes up, that's a gain. It's unrealized because you didn't take it out. So it's a gain. It's just not a realized gain because you haven't taken it in your hand. So the Democrats want to tax when your account goes up. Even if you don't take it out. They want to tax you on the increase. How do you avoid this? It's crazy. Well, and Kamala talked about it during the campaign against Trump. She did North Carolina or Houston. She did a campaign stop, made a speech, and said flat out she's going to tax unrealized gains in retirement accounts. Okay? And if they tax unrealized gains in retirement accounts, that means even if your account goes up, you're going to pay a tax. So how do you get it out of their eyeballs? You go to gold. because gold's private. Once you go to gold, you're off their vision. You're off their eyeballs. The government doesn't have their eyeballs on your account anymore. Gold is going to save your rear end. If Trump doesn't, if the Republicans don't win in 28, Trump's gold and silver is going to save your rear end. In retirement accounts, even in cash in the bank, it's all about trust. Who do I trust and who don't I trust? Right? I understand banks exist. I understand we have to have bank accounts, and we have to, you know, pay our bills. Yes. Do I trust my bank? I do not. Do I trust my government? I do not. I learned from Ronald Reagan. What was it he said? The nine words Ronald Reagan said that Americans should fear. Knock, knock. We're here from the government. We're here to help you. Okay? I don't trust them. So if I don't trust them, why am I giving them my money? I don't make it a habit of giving people my money who I don't trust. If I don't trust Wall Street, I don't invest in it. Now, the banks, yeah, I have to have some money in the bank. I do have bills to pay, but I minimize. Since I have to give you money and I don't trust you, you're not going to get all my money. You're going to get a little bit of my money because I have to give you money. The rest of my money is going in a place that's none of your business. And it's growing like crazy without you getting your hands in it or Uncle Sam getting their hands on it. That is the way we need to live because that's the way we're going. Other countries don't trust our government. They don't trust our government. Why should I trust my government? What do I know they don't know? Nothing. So if China doesn't trust us, if France doesn't trust us, if Great Britain doesn't trust us, if India doesn't trust us, and they're all running to gold and they don't trust our money, why would I trust our money? Hell, Warren Buffett doesn't trust our money. That's why you go to gold. So, look, what an opportunity. Jim Rickard's saying it's going to go to 10,000, maybe even 20 by the end of the year. Folks, it's not going to go to 20. I'm telling you now. Gold is not going to jump to 20,000 by year end. That would be, if that happened, I would do this show naked. Okay, and trust me, my engineer and my cameraman do not want me to do the show naked. Trust me on that. If gold goes to 20,000 by year end, I'll do this show naked. Okay? Naked. Naked, they say. Listen, it's not going to go to 20,000. But could it go to 10? Well, I think so. Because there's a lot of lack of government confidence and cracks in the armor, and that's what drives people and country to gold. This makes sense to you, right? If you're wondering why your retirement account's going nowhere, why would it? You're not in control of it. Why would it? Why would you expect your retirement account to go anywhere when you're not in control of it? Get out of what's manipulated and get into what's real. Does that make sense? I hope so. Because, ladies and gentlemen, I'm no genius. I know some of you think I am. I appreciate. I am good looking, but I'm no genius. But I would rather be in control of my money than let someone else be in control of my money. Right? Because if I fail, I have only me to blame. And it's my mistake. But I also know that I won't fail because I'm in gold. You've heard me say on this show for years that my IRA's killing it. Why? Because I have the right product. I have the right gold products, the right silver products, and I'm killing it. And if you see the price of gold drop one day, I'm still doing well. If you see the price of gold go up one day, I'm still doing well. I win either way. But I know what I'm doing. And one of the things that got me to do this show years ago was the passion I have to help seniors. I don't care if you're 25 years old. Go make money, go lose money. I don't care about you. I don't care about you from I care about you as a human. I don't care about you from a financial sense because you're still young and you still got time. You have time. I'm 64. I don't have any time. So moving to gold. Follow what everybody's doing. China, Bloomberg says here, China adds more gold. Again! More gold again! What is going on? I'll tell you what's going on. There's a huge buzz and a huge excitement for physical gold and silver. That's where the excitement is. 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I'd love to have you. I'm Kenny Michaels. This is Striking Gold. Thank you for tuning in. We'll see you next week. God bless. Bye-bye.

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6: Ronald Reagan understood that freedom sometimes requires more than quiet diplomacy. It requires moral clarity. On June 12, 1987, standing before the Brandenburg Gate in a divided Berlin, Reagan issued a direct challenge to Soviet leader Mikhail Gorbachev. "Mr. Gorbachev, tear down this wall." The Berlin Wall was more than concrete and barbed wire. It represented a system that restricted movement, divided families, and denied millions the freedoms Americans often take for granted. Reagan refused to treat that division as permanent. He understood that free nations must be willing to identify the difference between liberty and oppression, and have the courage to say so. 2 years later, the Berlin Wall fell. Freedom survives when people refuse to accept tyranny as inevitable. So when freedom is challenged today, will we have the courage to defend it with the same clarity?
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9: I'm John Scott. Secretary of State Marco Rubio sends Iran's negotiators home. President Trump says more bombing is possible. Correspondent Ken Lorman has more.
10: After negotiations made little progress, Secretary Rubio ordered Iran's delegation led by the foreign minister to leave New York. The talks had stalled over Iran's nuclear program and demands to lift the U.S. blockade. President Trump, speaking to Time, said more bombing is possible and argued pressure on Tehran is necessary to prevent it from obtaining a nuclear weapon. Ken Lorman reporting.
9: President Trump in Ohio today to rally support for Republican candidates ahead of the midterms. The president will be speaking at Vandalia Butler High School. That's north of Dayton, where he's expected to endorse the incumbent Republican Senator John Huston. The president airing frustration with the high court.
11: President Trump says Justices Gorsuch, Kavanaugh, and Barrett have voted against the administration too often. In a Time interview, the president said those three were given the position of a lifetime, then called the tariff ruling disastrous for the country. President Trump said the goal is good decisions, not loyalty, and noted the liberal justices almost never break ranks. Asked directly about regretting the nominations, the president said yes. Willie Nelson, Washington.
9: Conservative analysts urge voters to be wary of the current wave of polling. Correspondent Richard Boyd.
12: They argue that current midterm polls favoring Democrats may be unreliable due to historical inaccuracies and Republican distrust of pollsters. They cite an informal X poll showing 81% of conservative respondents never participate in polls, likely skewing results in favor of Democrats. They also point to gut feelings from places like Texas, suggesting a potential undercount of Republican voters. Richard Boyd reporting.
9: Southern California in the grips of an extreme heat wave. L.A. at 102 degrees on Friday. More at townhall.com.
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16: 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You can also give a call, 407-974-7655. Once again, it's 407-974-7655. Complimentary conversation, not going to cost you anything but your time, but it could be some invaluable time on the way towards your retirement. My name is Chris Swan, and I'm pleased to be joined, as I am every show, of course, with the one and only Mr. John Ripley. John, it's good to see you again. How are you?
17: I'm not sure anybody else can see me. I know you can see me, but, it's glad to be seen and heard. I guess the idea of seen but not heard doesn't really work for a radio show. So seen and heard or not seen and heard is really the way to do it.
16: Yeah, it wouldn't work in that medium. Seen and not heard would make for pretty bad on-air. I don't know if the radio station would be a big fan of that, but nevertheless, here we are. I appreciate you taking time out of your schedule to spend with the listeners. Let's go ahead and dive in. There's a term called dead money, which is assets that are not performing, or they could honestly be working harder. But now with inflation running around 3.5%, the conversation starts to change. So if higher rates continue, will they trigger some money moves? And if so, what could those moves be?
17: Well, there are always opportunities to fix dead money. It feels like a new Netflix show, you know, the dead money. If it is sitting there, not accomplishing anything, and inflation is increasing, then you would want your money to do something. You know, people get up and go to work, and sometimes, like Mike Rowe would in his show Dirty Jobs, people work really hard. Mm-hmm. Why doesn't your money work as hard as you? And if it does, you could look at all kinds of things. Maybe if interest rates creep back up, CDs or short-term, say high-yield savings account might be a good idea. TIPS, Treasury Inflation-Protected Securities. That's why we say TIPS, because that's a really long word to say. Those can certainly be helpful. In fact, there are some big companies that are not necessarily growing their stock price as much as they're growing their dividends. So if you're working with somebody that's thinking about this concept that we talk about all the time of predictable and reliable and sustainable income, maybe some of your dead money can also take on that job of creating a little bit of income for you, or at least creating more of some of the lift of what you're going to need to grow your portfolio.
16: You know, we talk about risks all the time. Market risk is a major factor. And some people say, well, if I take my money out of it, I keep it, an exaggeration, right? If I keep it under the mattress or in a coffee can, I'm not affected by market downturns. And that is true. But inflation being what it is, and it's always been a factor, not even just when, you know, former Fed Chair Jerome Powell called inflation transitory a couple of years ago. And here we are. Things cost more money. I think we all know that. That's not a secret. And if your money is not keeping up with that, then the buying power of your dollar no longer works. And that in and of itself is a loss. So finding that right blend between protection and growth, because you're going to need both when it comes to retirement, is really what it's all about. And it's not quite the same as when you're in the working world where you're just saving money, save, save, save, and hope to use it one day. Well, that day is coming. How are you going to do that? How are you going to create that reliable income? That is something that John can sit down with you, start developing that plan, customized plan. For yourself and your spouse, and making sure that, you know, you don't have to see a reduction in lifestyle down the line. Because I don't think that's something that anybody really says that they want when they come in, is it, John?
17: No, nobody says I want to feel less comfortable in retirement. Everybody wants to feel as comfortable, even maybe more comfortable. Right. And the challenge is, right now, your rhythm of cash flow is almost always tied to the paycheck you're getting from your own business or somebody else's business. You kind of need to think about making your money become a business where it can start paying you something predictably and reliably. Most people don't live their lives based on how much money they have. They live their lives based on how much money is in their checking account every couple of weeks. And that really changes when you leave the workforce. And now your money has to create a paycheck for you. So that's the whole idea from Tom Hegna's book, Paychecks and Playchecks. Predictable, reliable income. Well, then if all you're doing is paying the bills, everybody else is making money. Your cable company, your car insurance company, your grocery vendor of choice. But what are you doing? That's where Tom's playcheck idea comes in, where you've got some fun to pay yourself back for all these years of hard work.
16: You don't want to just have an existence where you're waking up, you're taking care of those monthly expenditures, and that is it. No, you've probably, you know, dreamed about what you want to do in your retirement, and that is great. Bring that conversation to the table when you sit down and speak with John. You know, let him help you craft a plan around that and start developing a way to make those paychecks and playchecks both exist. real simple. All you have to do is give a call. 407-974-7655 is the phone number. 407-974-7655. So we talked about market risk. We talked about inflation risk. There's another one that I think a lot of people know about, but we don't really like talking about it, and that is, well, tax risk. Everybody loves to predict where tax rates are headed. Maybe everybody's a bit of a stretch, but people do predict it.
17: Most people do. Most people have a very strong opinion.
16: Oh, absolutely. And some of them have colorful words used in that opinion. But, you know, are they going to go up? Are they going to go down? Are they going to stay the same? Financial planner Cody Garrett says retirees might actually be asking the wrong question. He explained recently on Morningstar why focusing on your future taxable income may matter more than trying to predict what Congress is going to do.
18: The question or the assumption about the tax rates going up in the future is actually kind of the wrong assumption to make. So rather than asking, will tax rates increase in the future? Really, I should be asking, will my sources of taxable income increase in the future? That it's really based on not the tax rates, but, you know, when will my taxable income be higher?
16: You know, you've got a silent partner in your retirement accounts right now in the form of Uncle Sam. And there comes a point where he's no longer silent, but it's up to you to determine exactly how you're going to go about paying that. How do you help clients manage their sources and timing of that taxable income throughout retirement?
17: We plan for taxes to never go up. We're assuming they will, but we plan that they'll never go up. So today's 12% tax bracket is always going to be the 12. Can you still make good logical decisions in today's 12 or 22 or 24 or wherever you happen to land? And almost always when people leave their job, especially if they don't have a pension, they really are the quintessential, quote, in a lower tax bracket when I retire, unquote, kind of people. And so that's where that traditional TSP 401k IRA really comes to be powerful. And David McKnight has written several books. His most famous one, The Power of Zero, talks about this idea that there is a moment in time where you'll have less income. And if you offset it by the standard deduction, you can actually have a 0% tax bracket. Guess what? If you're a state employee, municipal employee, federal employee, a military retiree, somebody with any kind of pension, it's almost impossible for that pension to be offset by simply deductions on your tax return. You're going to have some taxable income. Well, nobody thinks, you know what? Gosh, I've been saving and I don't really need my money as early in retirement as I thought I would. So I'm just going to let it grow. I'm going to let that thing get to be $1 million or 1 point something or 2 point something. Everybody forgets Uncle Sam has your social security number, your address, probably the color of your eyes and your, you know, the last text message you said, but that's for a different show on a different network. But the point of that is you never actually escape from paying taxes. So if your rate of taxation is lower now than it will be in the future, why wouldn't you consider paying taxes now? My friend Ed Slott is very famous for saying you should always pay taxes at the lowest rate during your entire lifetime. Well, we know what the brackets are. We know what your rate is. Why don't you consider paying some of those taxes sooner than later? Because if your taxable income is greater in the future, which sounds completely whacked, how could I make more money in the future when I'm not working? Well, you've got some Social Security. Maybe you've got a pension. Maybe you have an inheritance from your mom's IRA. Well, you can't stretch that anymore. The Secure Act took that away. Right. So you may have a lot more taxable income in the future. Even if taxes never go up, your tax rate probably will.
16: And again, it just given the way that the markets have been, and sorry, I'm a little distracted trying to wonder what my last text message is that I sent. We won't get into that, but you know,
17: Uncle, don't worry about it. Uncle Sam replied for you. He said it's all good. We'll see you at the football game tonight. Everything's fine.
16: I'll lay those fears to bed then. But we know that taxes they're quote unquote permanent right now. The tax rates that went into effect in 2017, the One Big Beautiful Bill Act extended those indefinitely. We also know that that is indefinite in pencil. Taxes almost certainly going to have to go up in the future because we're $40 trillion in debt, and that number keeps going up. That number has that money has to come from somewhere. And
17: well, Chris, I mean, I think you and Elon, a couple of other you trillionaires, you're just going to give them the money. It'll be solve the problem.
16: A couple of us trillionaires, that is adorable. Someone is going to be doing the heavy lifting there, and it's not me. It's kind of like a, you know, just putting my hand on it to help out a little bit. But if we know that taxes are going to go up in the future, and we assume and hope that our balances are going to grow thanks to a successful market, doesn't it make sense to at least entertain the possibility of paying the tax rates as they are now on a smaller balance? I think it's certainly worth taking a look at. Not going to be right for everybody out there, of course, but that is where you running the numbers comes into play. And that starts with them dialing this number, 407-974-7655. Again, 407-974-7655. And I think we're neglecting to talk about the, or people neglect to talk about the the lovely RMDs, those required minimum distributions out there, where maybe you don't need the money, but Uncle Sam certainly does because it becomes taxable. They are, again, required minimum distributions. You have to take this money out. How do you address that when it comes to creating that plan?
17: Three or four conversations within the last week or so, where as we projected, because of the strength of these particular people's portfolios and the fact that they have a pension and some military VA money, they technically don't need their retirement assets, at least need in the sense of the paychecks. They might have a big paycheck. They might need to go on a world cruise, but sure, but they don't need their TSP or IRA or 401k to pay the bills, which means they have a substantial follow-on problem. And we just let that in the software kind of play itself out. And I even use very, very modest rates of return, because Wall Street is not always your friend. Sometimes Wall Street wakes up and decides to take a lot of your money. So if we use 4, 5, 6, maybe 7% just as conversation starters for people, we're not saying you're going to make 17 or 12 or 13 or 31, because that's kind of insane. It's almost hard to do that on an annual basis, much less a decade. So let's just say somebody's portfolio is making 6% and they don't really need that 401k. And they wake up on their 75th birthday and Uncle Sam says, happy birthday. Go down to Starbucks, get your free venti latte, and write a check based on the fact that you had to take $126,482 out of your 401k. People look at me like I've been to our Denver office and I stopped by a dispensary and I'm smoking something. A six-figure RMD is not actually out of the question. So if you're going to have to take more money in the future than you might make now, why don't you take some now and pay the taxes on it before you're forced to do it? There's no requirement to pay taxes now, but there may be a huge advantage to pay taxes now.
16: If somebody is already in that RMD age, let's talk about the M there, the minimum, where you know you have to take at least that amount. If they don't need the money, is there any possible benefit to maybe taking more out to negate those future tax obligations?
17: Yes. Oftentimes we remind people the M is the minimum. It's not the maximum. And you may have a lot of wiggle room. We work with a lot of air traffic controllers through the team at Smarter Feds. And one of the challenges that a lot of people that retire younger is they are going to live a long time. So we talk to FAA employees oftentimes about this idea of the tax brackets feeling like or looking like airspace. Well, we can all relate to that. We leave Orlando Airport and we start ascending. We get above the clouds. We fly for a while and then we descend into our new airport destination. So Stacy and I probably do that way too many times a year based on our United Miles and our Marriott points. If you stay in a Marriott more than you stay in your own house, you may need some counseling, right? So there's a problem there. But think about this. Just because I hit 22,000 feet doesn't mean I'm already in the 32,000 foot airspace. I might be going there, but I'm not there yet. So I could technically fly a little higher in my current 22% tax bracket without really doing a lot of damage. So if you think about it that way, what if the air traffic controller of your financial plan told you to ascend and fly a little higher? Take a little more income now, because we can see exactly what your effective rate of tax is. You could fly at 23,999 feet, i.e. just under the 24% tax bracket, and still probably pay around 20 cents on the dollar. Well, if we look into your future at 75 or 78 or 79 or 80, and you're going to be flying at 42,000 feet or currently 37,000 feet in the current tax brackets, why wouldn't you pay taxes at a cheaper rate if we can see that you're going to be forced to fly higher in just a few years? So even if you're already taking an RMD, you could still take a bigger distribution and level out the playing field so Uncle Sam is just not keeping all the money.
16: Making sure that you get to utilize the money for whatever you want to do. And you know, so many people, when they think about taxes, they think about April 15th. And yes, that is important. Make sure you take care of that. But that is looking in the rearview mirror. That is looking, you know, last year. What you want to do is look ahead, look through the windshield, or I guess, to continue the airplane analogy, look through the cockpit. I guess they don't really have rearview mirrors. But
17: they,
16: look
17: they have windshields. Yeah, pretty soon. I'm wondering when that United or Delta is going to put a backup camera. That would be kind of cool, right? So they can see what's happening behind them.
16: That would have to be some loud beeping, I would imagine, as they do that. But again, looking ahead and seeing what the future tax obligations can be and finding ways to avoid them if possible. It's all about looking, you know, creating a plan. And if you don't have a plan in place that takes into account taxes in retirement, and mark my word, they are different than in the working world. Schedule a time to speak with John Ripley and his team at Smarter Retirement Solutions. 407-974-7655 is the phone number, 407-974-7655. You can also go online to the website, find out more about John, listen to previous episodes of the show, schedule a time there as well. That is smarterretirementradio.com. For years, a lot of Americans, many Americans, viewed 65 as the traditional retirement age. Obviously, that changes depending on your line of work. Air traffic controllers, as you mentioned, they are forced into retirement much earlier. But there was a recent article in USA Today that points out today's retirement landscape comes with several different milestones. It's not just 65 you have to worry about. You can start claiming Social Security at 62. You qualify for Medicare at 65. You receive full Social Security benefit at 67, maximize that benefit at 70. And again, those RMDs at 75 that we mentioned a minute ago. So why is there no longer one clear retirement age for Americans?
17: People are living longer, and it's uncertain which one of us gets the longevity chip. So when my grandparents and great-grandparents were growing up, most of their family members didn't live to 70, 80, 90, 100. They started doing that, but not all of their friends and family did. More and more people are living well into their 80s and 90s, and certainly some well into their early to mid-100s. Maybe not mid-100s or mid-101s or 103, something like that. You get the point. So this whole idea of Social Security timing says, if you need the money, you're tempted to say, it's a better deal for me to take it at Social Security or take it at 62 while the getting is good, because I don't even know the thing's going to be around in the future. That's another topic for another day. But we're all assuming that Congress will fix this, even though they've kicked the can down the road a long way. We're pretty certain that they finally will get around to doing their job and fix some of these programs. So you claim it at 62. What you kind of forget is you have a 25% lifetime penalty that never goes away. So yes, you turn 67, you reach your full retirement age, but guess what? The penalty never goes away. If you wait till 67, there isn't a penalty and there's no earnings test on that money. So you could make as much as you wanted until your 67th birthday. Hmm. Well, I see a lot of people that they retire at 62. They're bored to tears. And at 63, they're driving some Uber just so they can have somebody to talk to, or they're going back and just having some fun at the paint department at Home Depot. There's a lot of cool things you can do with your time, and you make a little money along the way. Well, why are you going to claim Social Security and go out and make money and put yourself under a constrained amount of income so you have to watch every penny that you earn? Why not just wait? So work from 62 to 67, make a little bit of money, a couple thousand bucks a month, then turn it on at 67, and you have no 25% penalty. All right, well, think about this. I was going to say, riddle me this, Batman, but you're pretty young. But you might still remember a couple of old school Batman Robin shows the reruns.
16: Yeah.
17: So if we look at this, riddle me this, Batman, what if I live to 87? Shouldn't I have waited until 70? No question. Absolutely. Well, then we weave in the go-go, slow-go, no-go your idea that says, well, I had double hip replacements at 69, and now I actually don't walk very well. I would have rather gone on the Viking River cruise or hiked Machu Picchu or bungee jumped to New Zealand in my 60s. I would have rather had Social Security there and a bigger 401k in my 90s. All of those are incredibly important discussions. We want to make sure that people understand the benefits and the limitations of claiming strategies, and then simply optimize your Social Security. If you've never had a Social Security optimization report, our team would be happy to provide that for you and just help you think about this idea that somewhere between 62 and 70 is statistically the greatest chance of success that you might have with Social Security. But don't just take Social Security and put it in a silo. Make sure your 401k, your IRA, your TSP,

0: ways to claim it. There was one way for Uncle Sam to get the money. Just vacuumed it out of your paycheck via your employer. It was super easy, super efficient, but it makes it a little more complicated for you to get it back. We have lots of folks that we work with at the Social Security Administration. They are fabulous federal employees, and they're incredibly diligent about helping people understand how things work. But you're exactly right. They are prohibited from giving you advice. And think about that. If they only can see your Social Security payment between 62, 67, 70, survivor, spousal, former spouse, whatever, if they can only see four or five pieces of the puzzle, and you have a 30-piece puzzle, they can't see the picture. They can't actually give you the whole thing. So if they were to give you advice, even if it was of the best intention, they don't have enough visibility to help you make a great decision. So you really need somebody that can see the entire picture on the outside of the puzzle box before you start putting the puzzle together. It makes things so much more effective.
1: 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That is complimentary. If you have not thought about how you're going to go about claiming and how that's going to factor into your plan, I encourage you to call, take advantage of this offer, get that Social Security optimization report run, 407-974-7655. You can go online on the website as well, set up a time, schedule there at smarterretirementradio.com. Despite pullbacks, the stock market is still trading at record highs, but Steve Sosnick tells Fox Business he is concerned that some investors, they're getting overconfident.
2: Buying the dip has become sort of, in many ways, the strategy. We see people doing it reflexively. I get a little nervous about that. Yes, buying the dip has been something people have done, I don't know, since they were trading corn in Mesopotamia or something like wheat in Mesopotamia, something like that. But it doesn't always work 100% all the time. And I get the sense that a lot of customers seeing whatever stock it is lower and saying it's going to have to go up. They don't all have to go up. Over time, yes, markets do go up, but not every single dip, every single stock, every single time.
1: Now, in retirement planning, how can overconfidence become just as dangerous as fear?
0: Overconfidence means you never take time to create some of the safety features of a well-balanced portfolio, which might include predictable guaranteed lifetime income, or it might include a more balanced portfolio. We talk to a lot of people that say, I'm just going to ride the S&P 500 because historically it makes a lot of money. Well, we track these kinds of things often, and that's really where the MarketGuard platform helps you do what you want to do, but you get to wear a seatbelt. So if you think about somebody that's just riding the S&P 500 versus somebody that's actually paying attention and wearing a seatbelt, and from time to time gets off of the highway, pulls over, grabs, say, one of those vendors that has their really good crunchy ice and a nice cold Pepsi Zero from the fridge, and just says, you know what, I'm going to hang out for a minute and let all this traffic chaos sort out, and then I'm going to get back on the highway. It's kind of exactly what MarketGuard does. It says, you know, you probably don't need to stay on this turbulent highway for the next few days, few weeks, few months, but there's always a chance to get back on and keep driving. Always another day to live to make some more money. But if you lose a lot of money today, the only chance you have is to stay in the market long enough for that dip to recover. So built into the name Market Guard is this concept of guarding you against market volatility that you may not see coming and you may not have the emotional discipline to avoid. So Market Guard uses a non-emotional, mathematical, quantitative approach to say, we're going to take the emotions away. And we're not going to let you be hyper enthusiastic or hyper fearful. We're simply going to help offset those human emotions, which almost every time lead to a poor performance rather than a great performance.
1: Doing the opposite of buying low, selling high, which on paper we all know. But when we see the markets, you know, take their downturns, we all admittedly panic a little bit. But if you have a proper plan in place, something that takes that into account using a platform like MarketGuard, it can go a long way to hopefully keeping you from checking the stock ticker every hour or every day, or, you know, with any regularity, taking you away from doing what you want to do in retirement. John Ripley, one of the few select advisors in the country that has access to MarketGuard. And if you want to find out more about it and start creating a plan to get you to, through, and beyond retirement, it's as easy as picking up the phone and scheduling that complimentary conversation with him, 407-974-7655. Again, 407-974-7655. Or you can go online to the website as well, schedule a time to speak with them, start developing that plan, including a Social Security optimization report, including a conversation to see if MarketGuard can work for you, start developing that tax strategy as well. You can do all that by going to smarterretirementradio.com. 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Hope you have a great week ahead of you.

0: Have a great week. Take care of one another out there. John, appreciate the time as always. As we wrap up, I'm going to leave you with the final word.
1: It is fall. In Florida, the temperature doesn't really catch up with the actual season until about December. Mm-hmm. But it's a great time to think about some fun things that you're going to do together. And as we like to say at the end of every show, let's help you do that by making memories and not just money.
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8: The Answer.
9: Bills are consolidated into a single monthly payment that is much less than what they were paying before. Most of our members end up saving.
10: Expected to hear several high-profile cases in its new term. The High Court will reconvene Monday for a new nine-month term. Among their cases, considering whether laws that ban semi-automatic rifles violate the Second Amendment, as well as the legality of voting laws that require proof of citizenship. In consumer news, more than 4,500 pounds of imported ready-to-eat chicken stew being recalled because the products were not re-inspected after entering the U.S. The chicken products introduced on March 30th and have best by date of September 29th, 2027. And the products were shipped to distributors and retailers in Florida, Georgia, Illinois, Maryland, New Jersey, New York, Pennsylvania, and Virginia. This is SRN News.
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8: All right, good evening,
12: how are you
8: Dr.
12: doing?
8: Mark.
12: You're sounding a little hoarse.
8: Yeah, I got some allergies going on here, and I'm taking Claritin, but we'll see if that if I cough through this show or not. I don't know.
12: Yeah, there's always, you know, we live in Florida, so I think I think allergy season runs from January to December.
8: I think it does.
12: Yeah, I mean, it really is. There's always something out there, and you're either allergic to everything or nothing, and then at some point you're like, something's bugging me.
8: That I'm on the high end of that. I think I'm allergic to everything.
12: You got the allergies. You got the allergies.
8: Yeah.
12: I think it goes along with your dermatology needs. So
8: That's hand in hand. That and derm, you're right.
12: Yeah.
8: I actually have nothing going on right now.
12: That's lovely, man. That's great.
8: But I will tell you, in the next couple of weeks, Dr. Mark, we're going to have an ophthalmologist on the show.
12: Cool.
8: And we're also going to have a general dentist.
12: And we're going to talk
8: about eye care and dental care and how it all relates to your overall health care.
12: You know, it's interesting. I think I've told just before, but at the med school every Wednesday, we have lectures for the third year med students.
8: Yeah.
12: And they go over all sorts of different topics, things you would expect.
8: Yeah.
12: But two of the lectures, one is ophthalmology.
8: Yep.
12: And one is a dentist that comes in. I have my dentist come in and talk to him.
8: Oh, wow.
12: Okay. And it's Edwards Dental, man. It's a great group. And they he comes in and talks every year to them, and it's about how those findings, both the ophthalmology and dental findings, may relate to healthcare, as you're saying, your overall health, or can be a signal that something else is going on.
8: Exactly.
12: So those physicians and dentists need to be able to spot this, so they can say, "Hey, you may need to work on, check on this." So it's kind of neat interaction.
8: We've got Dr. Sam Omar, who is a very leading ophthalmologist in Altamont Springs. He's going to be with us. And Dr. Cam Alizadigan with Greenberg Dental.
12: Greenberg, great.
8: And he's been around about 20 years. These people, I know them from a quality standpoint. They are two of the best in their field.
12: Awesome. So I look forward to that.
8: Talking to both of them, and they're very excited about being on the show.
12: All right. I'm ready for it.
8: Well, we got a lot going on today, Dr. Martin. You know, it's allergy season again. You know, I asked you coming in.
12: It's always allergy season.
8: Is it allergy season? But it's also flu season.
12: So. It is flu season. Yeah. It is flu season. Yeah. And typically, this isn't the allergy season for most places, right?
8: I mean,
12: but in the subtropical climate that we live in, there's always, literally, always something blossoming.
8: Yeah.
12: And so it just depends on what you're allergic to.
8: Exactly.
12: I mean, so it's not necessarily the seasonal stuff that we see in the spring.
8: Right.
12: But that's sort of nationwide.
8: Yeah, exactly. But
12: so it is interesting. But you can also, you know, go a lifetime with no allergies and then wake up one morning all congested and something finally tweaked you.
8: Well, I've got a couple of grandkids that have severe allergies, and then I've got some that have none at all.
12: Sure. No.
8: And they're all related.
12: It's an individual. Yep.
8: Yeah, individual. But, you know, and again, we want to relate to our listeners. It is flu season. It is time to get your flu shot because you never know how serious the flu season is going to be.
12: Yeah, I was having this conversation just the other day about when do you get your flu shot?
8: Right.
12: And so there's a thought pattern out there. Some people are like, well, I like to wait a little while so it lasts longer.
8: Yep.
12: Not the issue.
8: Well, see, I made that statement last week on the show.
12: Was it you? There you go.
8: I like to wait till November because I think it lasts like 120 days or something.
12: It lasts longer.
8: That's a myth.
12: It lasts longer.
8: Okay, good.
12: Yep. I don't know if you remember, I'm sure you do, when COVID vaccines came out and they said, how long are they going to last? No one knows.
8: That's right.
12: You know, they all work different ways.
8: Is it individual too?
12: It is.
8: Okay.
12: Well,
8: okay.
12: I mean, it's going to be because it's how you react to that.
8: Right.
12: But there I think there's a, I think I can get this right, there's a couple of different things, like the COVID booster is now out again, the newest COVID booster.
8: Yep.
12: And then there's actually a COVID vaccine out that is made like the more traditional vaccines as a weakened virus.
8: Okay.
12: And so the pharmacy will tell you which one do you want. So this is going to start a whole new conversation.
8: Sure.
12: Because remember, when the COVID vaccine came out, this was a vaccine technology that had been worked on for 10 years,
8: right,
12: but it hadn't been implemented yet.
8: Is that the mRNA?
12: Correct.
8: Is that what you're talking about? Okay. Yeah.
12: So where they take a piece of a protein, essentially, that your body's going to, well, it's not the mRNA, it's where you take a piece of the protein of the virus.
8: Right.
12: So your body reacts to just that piece of protein as opposed to taking a live virus or a weakened virus and you react to that entire organism. So that's the sort of the traditional, that's what the flu is.
8: Yeah.
12: And so now there's this choice that the one company came out with the more, I guess you could call it the more traditional method. Mm-hmm. But I had not heard of that at all.
8: No,
12: until this pharmacist, and I kind of looked and I was like, what's the thought pattern there? And I think it's more, unfortunately, political.
8: Yeah.
12: In that people are like, well, if you didn't like that new virus because you thought it was going to, overtake your system,
8: right.
12: which obviously hasn't, then you can use this one. And it'll be interesting to, I'm sure we'll hear about whether there are more side effects or less side effects or more effectiveness. But since the COVID virus mutates so quickly, I'm not buying into the idea that they could get that right.
8: I like that. Yeah.
12: So anyway, I just
8: thought for that. The other thing when we're talking about the flu shot, I've been reading different articles, and some of them were pretty, reliable articles that the flu shot this year may have missed a significant strain of the flu that it doesn't cover. What's your thoughts on that, Dr. Mark?
12: You read that every year.
8: Okay.
12: So there's a bunch of different flus, and as we talk about this all the time, the trivalent has the three top from last year.
8: Right.
12: So if number five moves to number two this year, there's no way to predict it.
8: I got you.
12: So they didn't miss it. You just got to pick three. Okay. So when you get that, and then you say, oh, man, I got the flu 2 weeks after I got the flu shot. That's a different flu.
8: Yeah.
12: It doesn't mean you wasted the shot.
8: Right.
12: And it depends on where you live.
8: But either way, it'll diminish the severity, correct?
12: Not necessarily.
8: Not necessarily. Okay. Particular, depending on what the strain is.
12: Exactly. Then there's a quadrivalent where they use the four, and I believe they limit that to people of a certain age or immunosuppression, where they actually add that additional one in there, which is, again, the fourth most common last year in the nation. It's not regional.
8: Yeah.
12: So it's a tricky thing, which is why that other type of vaccine was starting to make sense, because you could manipulate it more quickly and produce it and get it out. That's why they used it during COVID.
8: I got you. Yep.
12: And so that's the idea that had COVID not happened, I would have said that new technology would have launched out in a normal, quiet fashion, and that's what we would be doing right now.
8: Right.
12: But since it did happen, it changed the world of how people look for vaccines and really, really kind of throws you off.
8: Yeah. Well, if you remember those 3 years of severe COVID, there were very little reports of the flu.
12: Right, because people stayed home.
8: That's right.
12: It had nothing to do with vaccines.
8: Right.
12: And so the idea was, well, now that COVID was, air quotes, over and people were getting out there, we're going to have this huge death from – it didn't happen. None of this stuff happened.
8: Yeah. Well, Dr. Mark, it is early October.
12: Yep.
8: And October is a very, very important month every year. You see a lot of pink going around. You see it in the sports world. You see it in the corporate world. Mm-hmm. October is Breast Cancer Awareness Month. And every October, people around the country unite to raise awareness and support for breast cancer, which is the most common cancer in American women, with the exception of skin cancer.
12: Yeah, no, it is. And with skin cancer always gets thrown in there, but as far as fatalities and really high impact, it's far
8: definitely
12: ahead
8: number
12: of,
8: one.
12: Absolutely.
8: But, I want to hit a few stats on how important breast cancer is, but obviously we all know screening is most important. But there's a myth out there too, Dr. Mark. You hear about, family history. Today the standards say get your first mammogram at age 40.
12: Right.
8: As a woman. But they say, if you have family history, you might want to look at it earlier, like the BRCA gene and whatever.
12: Sure.
8: But in reality, the National Cancer Institute did a survey of over 2 million women, and 80% of the women that were diagnosed with breast cancer had no family history.
12: Right. Well, I mean, that makes sense.
8: I was surprised at that.
12: No, I mean, you got to think about how that plays out. And also to predict, like with BRCA, it's usually you're going to see that earlier, right?
8: Yeah,
12: so you're going to see that family history. So it kind of doubles down.
8: Right.
12: And so it's not that you have family history, it's that you have the BRCA gene. So you can something that we can very easily check for right now.
8: Yep.
12: So utilize that.
8: That's a blood test, right?
12: It is a blood test.
8: Okay.
12: And it's actually a gene. So it's actually in your genome, if you do 23andMe or Ancestry or one of those groups, that they actually look for that as well on the health side of that. And then with breast cancer is just so common, Larry. I mean, it had 1 in 10 women
8: one
12: are diagnosed.
8: Eight.
12: 1 in 8.
8: One in eight
12: women are diagnosed with breast cancer
8: in their lifetime.
12: So you can't really get the right stats to say whether you're more at risk. But there's question that there's almost no common disease that you're not at an increased risk compared to the normal population if you have a family history.
8: Yeah, well,
12: those are just numbers. They're
8: not,
12: and it's not how you should treat your health.
8: No.
12: You shouldn't treat your health by saying, well, all of my family died of heart disease, so that's all I'm going to focus on is heart disease.
8: That's right.
12: All right.
8: That's right.
12: Or all of my family died of these 16 different kinds of cancers.
8: It's about getting annual wellness visit and know your numbers.
12: We're all individuals.
8: That's right.
12: And even if you have an increased risk against the general population, most of the diseases aren't that common. Now, breast cancer is very common.
8: Very.
12: So that's definitely. But I tell you, the
8: You hit a number earlier, said 1 in 8 will be diagnosed with breast cancer in their lifetime. Currently, there are about 380,000 women currently will be diagnosed with cancer every year, breast cancer
12: in
8: every
12: the U.S.
8: year. In the U.S., But also, 1,000 women plus will be diagnosed with breast cancer today, Dr. Mark.
12: No, it's incredibly
8: common. Five women will die of breast cancer this hour. Okay.
12: All right, so now I'm cutting you off of stats for the rest of the night. No more stats.
8: But
12: no
8: just
12: more stats.
8: Want to throw that off.
12: Yeah.
8: But the important thing is, when caught in its earliest localized stages, the 5-year relative survival rate on breast cancer, Dr. Mark, is 99%.
12: Right. It's just, and again, you gave me another
8: stat.
12: So important. It's just so important to say that early detection for almost everything we talk about, but very much so in breast cancer.
8: Right.
12: Because we can absolutely cure it surgically and with the adjuvant therapies that we have now. And it's all about that early detection. Yeah. And we are talking about breast cancer awareness month. Sorry about that. When we tuned off that last section, I wanted to bring some of that because we know the ages that women should be starting to get their mammograms, right?
8: Age 40.
12: And the question becomes, like, you think about that, and guys are all, just go get your, like it's a blood test, right?
8: Exactly.
12: Okay. And then here's the other thing. It's not just when you're 40. It's also when you're 41, 42, 43, 40.
8: That's right.
12: Okay.
8: That's right.
12: You're talking about a lot of utilization of this methodology that if you sit in a room and talk to somebody who's had a mammogram in the last month.
8: Okay.
12: And you're going to start a conversation in that room because everyone who's been involved is they say, why is it so uncomfortable, difficult, and all the things? It's like we go back to why don't people go see their primary care doctor? Because it's not a good experience if you wait in the waiting room. Same thing.
8: Yep.
12: It is never a good experience.
8: Yep.
12: And wouldn't it be nice if we had an alternative, Larry?
8: It would.
12: Guess what? We do.
8: All right.
12: An MRI is quick.
8: Okay.
12: It's easy.
8: Okay.
12: They have focused breast MRIs that are specifically
8: probably more reliable, right?
12: More reliable.
8: Okay.
12: Not painful. And
8: so
12: not,
8: why are we demanding mammographies and every quality metrics program? Payers?
12: Obviously, we want to radiate people more, right? No, I mean, but seriously,
8: no, I hear you.
12: But the why is insurance,
8: exactly,
12: because they'll only let you get that study if you like. First, you can have an ultrasound,
8: right?
12: And if you have high breast density, then you have to have a mammogram,
8: right?
12: All right, and that's when you're before 40.
8: Right.
12: After 40, they really want you to just get the mammogram.
8: Right, right.
12: And then if there is something suspicious, then you get an MRI, right?
8: Okay.
12: Go straight to the MRI.
8: I got you.
12: And we wouldn't even have to do it. You'd save money because you wouldn't have to do it every year because it's going to detect things that are smaller, and we're going to be able to make that, like, that looks suspicious or not. Yeah. Is it just a cyst? I mean, you're going to know. And most importantly, the women are more likely to go back again to be rechecked if they didn't have this horrible experience of a mammogram.
8: So why don't our payers know this, Dr. Mark?
12: They do know it, but it's saving them money. And, I mean, it's saving them money up front, but you know where they're losing the money is when you have to treat breast cancer.
8: That's right.
12: Because
8: that's
12: treating these cancers is tremendously
8: expensive.
12: And the way they look at every test is, well, we'll pay for this test. if it's going to pay. I get it. I mean, yeah, that's the way insurance works.
8: No, I get
12: it. But I give them a hard time for that.
8: It's like
12: we're missing this one.
8: Yep.
12: And there's lots of discussion out there about radiation exposure.
8: Yep.
12: And even with CT scans, which are lower radiation.
8: Right. Right.
12: But the MRI, you have to worry about that.
8: I got
12: you. And the MRIs, that's not new technology, Larry. Yep. And you don't have to use the latest and greatest heat level MRI.
8: Well, you can do open MRI too if anybody has an issue with the.
12: Well, they have a specific MRI
8: for
12: breast that is relatively open, less invasive, less all the things, you know.
8: Okay.
12: And that's where we need to go.
8: I hope you've opened some eyes here, Dr. Mark, because
12: I'm certainly not the only one talking about this.
8: No, I hear you, but I mean this is a great month because this is October is Breast Cancer Awareness Month, and we need to be talking about not only the issue of breast cancer, but the resolution of how we diagnose it and how we treat it.
12: Yeah, and we're gonna need some legal aid to force this issue.
8: Yeah.
12: It affects, you know, half the people in our country.
8: Yeah.
12: And it's extremely important. It would be a true game changer. I mean, the people have looked at the stats on this, and it's just crazy that we're not already there.
8: Yeah. Well, you know, I think the one thing that really caught my eye is two things. Number one, 5 people will die of cancer this hour, but early detected is 99% survival rate.
12: Right. And
8: that says it all right there.
12: But I mean, to be fair, I mean, when we look at colon cancer, early detection is the key.
8: Everything.
12: So we've come up with a couple of things with colon cancer that have made screening easier because nobody wants a colonoscopy. Nobody wants the prep.
8: That's right.
12: And that's fairly expensive. And so now we've got Cologuard, which is a thing that if you don't have a family history of colon cancer, and the reason they do those types of change when they say, well, if you have a family history, you can't do this.
8: Right.
12: Because statistically, it starts to tip the scales against somebody because now in colon cancer, there is such a high connection between family history that if you got a negative Cologuard and you looked at the numbers, like how often Cologuard could be wrong, well, if you look at that group that is a higher risk group, it changes the statistics on what they should be doing.
8: Yeah.
12: So it's still, I mean, it can still catch it.
8: I got you.
12: But it can miss it more commonly just because there are more that would be positive that you're testing against.
8: Right.
12: Okay, that makes any sense.
8: No, it makes sense.
12: But, so we do it there. And so now we have another technology that we can do the mammograms. Mm-hmm. Let's do it.
8: I agree. You know, we're going to be talking to some of our payers on our value-based programs and maybe, get some realignment
12: on this thing.
8: I think that's great. Thank you, Dr. Mark, for that. That's very important to our listeners out there. Get your screening, get your annual wellness visit, and importantly, know your numbers.
12: And this is brought to you by the radiologists in the community.
8: Absolutely.
12: No, not really. Not really. No. But maybe we can just start a program where we can have them sponsor us too. But this is absolutely the right usage of a technology.
8: I agree. Very well done, Dr. Mark. Listen, October is also another important month. Beginning October 15th to December 7th is open enrollment on Medicare.
12: Right, absolutely.
8: And if you are a Medicare beneficiary and you are currently on the roll or added to the rolls for 2027, this past week you should have gotten your new book called Medicare and You 2027.
12: Well, there you go. That's telling you my age. I did not get that book.
8: That's right. Well, that's good. I did.
12: Fair enough.
8: But you know what?
12: I see it.
8: But what was interesting this year, Dr. Mark, you know, we paid $202.90 for Part B.
12: For Part B, right.
8: They published the book without having the amount for Part B or the supplements in our ranges, which they usually have, because they have not announced the cost of Part B going into 2027 yet.
12: Oh, really? Okay.
8: So they published the book without it.
12: Oh, gotcha.
8: I thought this is the first year that's happened.
12: Interesting. Huh.
8: Yeah.
12: Okay.
8: So we don't know what that $202.90 is going to go to.
12: Mm-hmm.
8: I would project it's probably going to go to about $207.
12: It's gone up, I mean, every year. I mean.
8: And then they're projecting that Part B is going to go up a dollar or two. But they're also projecting that Medicare Advantage. And even though if you're in a straight HMO, you have no premium, but they're expected the average premium to go down a little bit.
12: Right, right.
8: And that's really talking PPO and stuff.
12: Well,
8: like
12: I mean, it's talking like the a couple of things, right? Because in 2030, everything's going to be in some type of managed group.
8: That's right.
12: And so for the next 3 years, what type of, at a dollar raise a year, what type of gain or loss are we looking at for Medicare? But it also is looking at just the whole methodology on why this managed forms work. It's because they save money. Right.
8: Exactly.
12: And so if they can save money, they can charge less.
8: Yep.
12: So I don't know if it, when did they announce that the 2030 was going to be a date? Was it 2025?
8: Maybe 24.
12: When 2024?
8: Yeah, that's saying that by 2030, they want everybody on either an ACO or a Medicare Advantage plan.
12: So, I mean, I'd love to be involved in those conversations because obviously these are mostly going to be private insurance companies that are sponsoring these plans.
8: Yep.
12: And then the ACOs would be a different group. But I just the politics of coming to that decision and saying it was going to happen in, you know, 5 to 6 years.
8: To do away with straight Medicare, and that is going to be an uproar, Dr. Mark.
12: Well, but the discussions have already been made.
8: I understand.
12: Like the federal government can't announce it's going to happen until they had buy-in from the insurance companies.
8: Yep. Yep.
12: And now we did see insurance companies like Cigna say, I'm out. And I suspect that's partially why, because there'll come a time when the government's probably going to say, if you offered these plans in 2029, you have to offer them in 2030, that you can't bail out just because we're changing the game.
8: Yeah, but let me clarify something, though. They're not going to do away with straight Medicare with a supplement. They're going to require every Medicare beneficiary that has straight Medicare with a supplement to be in some type of an accountable care organization.
12: Right. Some type of managed care.
8: Medicare Advantage.
12: Yeah. So exactly. No.
8: I want to make sure we clarify that.
12: I think we've been on that.
8: Yeah.
12: So,
8: okay, good.
12: So it still exists, but in a different management format, which is the same, similar idea, but the ACOs are their loss is in a tighter group.
8: Yeah.
12: And so is their gain.
8: Yeah.
12: But if you have a loss, you're going to see that ACO close down. Whereas when you have these insurance companies that are in every state, because the ACOs are not going to be, right? They're more governed locally.
8: Well, actually, Medicare Advantage for 2027 has indicated that in 97% of the counties in America, there will be at least 10 Medicare Advantage choices.
12: Right, and those are going to be.
8: And I thought that's big.
12: It's
8: better than it has been.
12: It's a bigger number than it has been.
8: That's right.
12: But
8: that's right.
12: Why hasn't it gotten better? It's because when ACOs launched.
8: That's right.
12: 2019 was it?
8: 2012.
12: And
8: really didn't get going until 2013.
12: They really kind of sucked. Yeah. Right.
8: Oh, absolutely.
12: I mean, they lost left and right.
8: Well, very few people were involved.
12: Very few people, the people that were involved, weren't involved the next year.
8: Well, I can tell you today, most people that are in a Medicare ACO, they don't even know it.
12: Correct.
8: But if their doctor is enrolled, that's how they got enrolled.
12: Right.
8: But the bottom line is...
12: Same thing as value-based care, right? I mean, our patients don't know they're in value-based care necessarily.
8: Even in the commercial side.
12: Yep.
8: That's right. But the bottom line is the doctor and staff know, and that's why hopefully they're getting better care, they're getting better care gap coverage, knowing their metrics, and they're helping close care gaps of these patients and keeping them healthy.
12: Well, I mean, they've taken the business of insurance in healthcare and make it more like the business of insurance and other things.
8: Exactly.
12: Like where there can be ways to make companies successful by managing things well.
8: I agree.
12: And so I think it's going to be a good move, but I think they may learn what they learned the first time with ACOs. If they put out that many, we're going to see a lot of failures.
8: Yeah.
12: Because if you've got a small group, that group can be turned over by a couple of clients to have high needs.
8: Right.
12: And you know, there's some guardrails there.
8: Yes,
12: but they're not going to be as well built in as when you do like an employed group and you have a cap, right?
8: Yeah, well, the difference is, though, if you're in a Medicare ACO versus a Medicare Advantage plan, you're probably covering the burden of premiums for a supplement.
12: Correct.
8: And that's significant. You're looking at about $650 a month.
12: Yeah, that they're still going to be paying.
8: They're still going to be paying over and above Part B.
12: Yeah. So, I mean, do you see a time when it would be all Medicare Advantage? I mean.
8: No, I think you've got half of America in a Medicare Advantage plan today.
12: Right.
8: The other half is in straight Medicare with a supplement. I think as the cost continues, and again, you know, we've got 1,100 Medicare beneficiaries aging in
12: every day,
8: day,
12: right?
8: But 75% of those are choosing a Medicare Advantage plan. So I think over time, attrition, it could very well be well up into the 80s and 90s%.
12: I think
8: does that make sense?
12: It does, but yeah. I don't think it'll ever get that high, because if you look at the heat map of where Medicare Advantage is offered, and I think a lot of the ACOs will be in regions where
8: that's
12: they don't have the dense population, that's going to throw things off.
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13: We are known for Jaguars football. 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
10: News this hour from Town Hall. I'm John Scott. The investigation turning up new information about the terrorist co-pilot and the plot to take down the fly-Dubai flight from Dubai to Tel Aviv. Correspondent Laura Winters has more.
22: Investigators zeroing in on how the terrorist co-pilot got hired by Fly Dubai. Israeli Prime Minister Benjamin Netanyahu says evidence indicates this man was a radicalized Muslim who was on a mission to kill himself and everyone else on board as he attempted to kill the captain in the cockpit and crash the plane. Turns out records show this suspect had been suspended as a pilot at another airline. Laura Winters reporting.
10: The White House announcing Europe will release diesel reserves. Correspondent Richard Boyd with details.
1: President Trump says an agreement has been struck with Europe to release a massive amount of diesel oil reserves. This comes as prices for diesel have recently surged. AAA reports Friday's national average for a gallon of diesel is $6.37. The president said the process of releasing the diesel reserves will begin immediately. The Russia-Ukraine war, as well as the war in Iran, have put pressure on the world's diesel supply. Richard Boyd reporting.
10: Tennessee Governor Bill Lee said Prison Commissioner Frank Strada will resign after overseeing the failed execution of Krista Pike. Strada expected to leave later this month. His departure will come after he oversaw Tennessee's second failed attempt at lethal injection this year and amid bipartisan calls for his resignation. All remaining executions in the state have been paused. Pike is said to be unconscious and on a ventilator. Vice President Vance heading to Alaska next week for a midterm rally as Republican state there faces a competitive Senate race. Recent polls showing Democrat Mary Peltola in a tight race against Republican Dan Sullivan. More on these stories from townhall.com.
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29: Ronald Reagan understood that freedom sometimes requires more than quiet diplomacy. It requires moral clarity. On June 12, 1987, standing before the Brandenburg Gate in a divided Berlin, Reagan issued a direct challenge to Soviet leader Mikhail Gorbachev. Mr. Gorbachev, tear down this wall. The Berlin Wall was more than concrete and barbed wire. It represented a system that restricted movement, divided families, and denied millions the freedoms Americans often take for granted. Reagan refused to treat that division as permanent. He understood that free nations must be willing to identify the difference between liberty and oppression. and have the courage to say so. 2 years later, the Berlin Wall fell. Freedom survives when people refuse to accept tyranny as inevitable. So when freedom is challenged today, will we have the courage to defend it with the same clarity?
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16: 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The Answer. Fighting for free speech, Western civilization, and delivering common sense for the American people. Ladies and gentlemen, here's Scott Jennings.
0: And that was a mediocre jobs report this morning. What it tells us about the economy and what Republicans ought to be telling the American people. Details ahead. There are new limits now on taxpayer-funded Medicaid for non-citizens. They took effect yesterday. We'll tell you about that in just a few moments. And a Texas man finds more than $128,000 and gives it all back. A little reminder that there's still good people out there in the world. His story just ahead. Here on Friday, October the 2nd. I'm Scott Jennings, reporting for Salem, and we come to you live today from a rainy Louisville, Kentucky. Glad you're with us. We have some serious business to discuss today. But first, on this day, 1950, seven American newspapers introduced their readers to a few little children drawn by a young man from Minnesota. Four panels, a handful of pen strokes, a rather modest beginning. But the man holding the pen had already lived through some things that really weren't funny at all. His father was a barber. As a boy, he loved the newspaper comics, but then came the war. In 1943, the boy's mother died just as he was beginning his Army service. He trained at Camp Campbell on the Kentucky-Tennessee border. He became a machine gun squad leader. And when he came home from war, the young man went back to drawing, and eventually he conjured up a little boy who understood disappointment, a boy who wanted to win, who wanted to belong, who just wanted somebody to like him. But things had a way of going wrong. You probably know somebody like that in your life. Heck, maybe some days you feel like you are that person. The remarkable thing about the little boy wasn't that he finally figured out how to avoid disappointment. It's that he kept showing up. He'd try again, another baseball game, another kite, another attempt at kicking Lucy's football. Now, personally, after the second time somebody pulled the football away, I'd be looking for a different holder. But that's why I'm a political commentator, and that little boy is a beloved American institution. Of course, the cartoonist I speak of is Charles Schulz, and the little boy was Charlie Brown. And on October the 2nd, 1950, Peanuts began its run in seven newspapers. Oh, Charles Schulz received $90 for his first month of comic strips, a small beginning for something that would become world famous. Charlie Brown in American newspapers for the first time on this day, October the 2nd, 1950. We go from the funny pages to the financial pages. The new jobs report is out this morning. The economy added 29,000 jobs in September. Unemployment rate edged up a tick, 4.1 to 4.2%. Jobs numbers for July and August were revised downward a bit by about 60,000. So this is a mediocre report. No need to dress it up. Now, some economists do see some calendar and seasonal adjustment effects in these numbers. They don't see a broad surge in layoffs. That's relevant context, of course. But what I think Republicans ought to understand about this as they talk to the American people ahead of the midterm is that people don't experience the economy as a press release. They experience it as a mortgage payment, as a grocery bill, as a kid who needs new shoes, apparently because the perfectly good feet you bought shoes for last month have been replaced. Now, President Trump is campaigning in Alabama today and Ohio tomorrow, and he's doing so amid dismal poll results. A new AP NORC poll puts his approval on the economy at just 26%, and his handling on cost of living at 17%. People are not happy. And we could argue about the poll, but I think I think we ought to spend more time thinking about the concerns behind it. And my advice would be to start with this sentence. I know it still costs too much to live. But then I'd follow it up with this sentence. Democrats dug us a deep hole, and they are offering you nothing. Nothing but a return to the shovels. Now, I was part of two debates on CNN the last two nights in which Democrats were asked, what proposals, what bills, what ideas does your party have to lower the cost of living, this cost of living crisis that they created? Not a single idea was offered either night. A lot of complaints, but no ideas. Gas prices, of course, are a frequent complaint. Believe me, with a 17-year-old burning up the road in my old truck, I get it. But what is the Democratic record on energy and gas prices? Has any Democrat ever shown any interest in producing more energy at home and building new refineries in America? This debate really goes back decades, of course. In 2007, the Senate tried to expedite permitting for new and expanded domestic fuel facilities, including refineries. Barack Obama voted no. Joe Biden voted no. Hillary Clinton, no. Chuck Schumer, no. Every Democrat senator who cast a vote, no, no, no. The amendment, of course, failed. Year before, House Democrats also fought against a bill to speed up permitting for refinery construction and expansion. This was a live question 20 years ago. How do we give America more capacity to make fuel, make our own, bring down prices for our own people? It was a serious question then, and it is a serious question now. And at no time have Democrats ever offered you, the American people, a solution. President Obama rejected the Keystone XL pipeline in 2015. President Biden revoked its permit in 2021. That was a pipeline infrastructure to move Canadian crude to American refiners. Biden also ordered a pause on new oil and gas leasing on federal lands and in offshore waters. It didn't shut down existing operations, but it restricted future development. And in January 2025, on the way out the door, Biden withdrew more than 625 million acres of federal waters from future oil and gas leasing. Time and again, Democrats have made clear, less energy here and higher prices for you. That is their policy. And now? Now they're asking for your trust on gas prices today? Give me a break. There's another part of your fuel bill that doesn't come from an oil field or a refinery. It comes right from the government in the form of taxes. Take California. The state's gasoline excise tax is now 63.4 cents a gallon. That's before sales taxes and before federal taxes. On ordinary road diesel, the state charges 48.2 cents a gallon in excise tax and 13% sales tax plus applicable local district taxes. That didn't happen because a drone hit a refinery in Russia. That happened because politicians, Democratic politicians, made a choice. In 2017, California passed a law raising the gasoline excise tax by 12 cents a gallon. Diesel excise went up 20 cents, and the diesel sales tax went up 4 percentage points. So when Democrats ask you to trust them on gas prices, simply put, you ought to look at the record. Opposition to measures that would make refinery construction and expansion easier. Restrictions on future oil development. And in blue states like California, higher taxes on the fuel that you buy. That's the record. And now they want to campaign on affordability and talk to you about gas prices? Please. Here's another development that belongs in this conversation about Washington's priorities. New Medicaid restrictions took effect yesterday under the Republican One Big Beautiful Bill, ending federally funded coverage for certain non-citizens, including refugees and asylum seekers without green cards. States can still pay for that coverage themselves, and emergency Medicaid remains available. But the political contrast here is clear. Republicans passed the law. Democrats opposed it. It remains the policy desire of Democrats to have as many non-citizens and illegal aliens on welfare as possible and make you pay for it. With Americans struggling to pay their own medical bills, voters should be asking, who is going to put me first? And finally, a story about a man who made a good decision. A 37-year-old barber in Lewisville, Texas, found more than $128,000 in cash sitting on top of a bank ATM. He returned every dollar. And according to reporting on the incident, he tried to locate the owner, and then he called the police. Now, most of us go to the ATM hoping to find a windfall inside our account, but this fellow found a small fortune on top of the machine. But his response was to give it back, every single penny. I like that story today because we spend an awful lot of time discussing people who've been behaving badly, or we spend time discussing the loudest person or the rudest person or the person who figured out how to turn being obnoxious into a revenue stream. And then along comes this fellow, a barber, who could have done the wrong thing, and yet he chose to do the right thing. I think that ought to get a little airtime, too, because honesty matters, what we teach our children matters, and the habit of doing the right thing before you start calculating whether anybody will notice matters. If you want to know whether a country still has something going for it, look for people like that. The person who returns the money, the neighbor who shows up, the parent who keeps a promise, the employer who gives somebody a chance, the people who really hold a community together. Most of them never get a headline. So that's your assignment for the weekend. Find something good and notice it. Give somebody credit. Maybe even tell them. We'll have plenty of time to argue about Washington, but it's Friday, and we should remember there's still good people out there giving the money back. More news after this. Scott Jennings on Salem. Stay with us.
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0: 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You're listening to The Scott Jennings Show here on Salem. It's common sense for the American people. I've got a little common sense. It's not often we say this. A little common sense coming from a sports figure, NBA Hall of Famer Charles Barkley, in fact. Now, he is a self-described independent, but he has voted Democrat most of his life. But he occasionally comes up with a little common sense, and he's not afraid today to call out the left's push, socialist push, to abolish ICE and prisons and police, saying, I don't believe in that. Barkley's now also voicing his support for voter ID. You need to have ID when you go vote, he says. Take a listen to this conversation that he had on News Nation the other night. Cut one.
1: Listen, I'm an independent who's voted Democratic most of the time. You think that I'm going to get on TV and kill my credibility saying every Democratic, like some of these people out here talking about no ICE, no prison, so using words like socialism. Like, no, I don't believe in that. Wait, no cops? I think that's some of the stupid I've ever heard. Well, what are we going to do without cops? Hmm. What are we going to do without prisons? Like, I've seen some of these politicians, I'm like, this is the stupidest ever. And all of them have been Democrats. I think that's some of the stupidest I ever heard. Now, ICE has to do a much better job, much better job. We can't just let people come across the border. We can't do that. But ICE has to do a better job. We need immigrants in this country. They're some of the most amazing, hardworking people in the world. But we need to get rid of the crooked immigrants. I don't even understand. We need, you need to have ID when you go vote. Like, some of this stuff, like, wait, Democrats say, like, no, you, when you go vote, you need ID.
0: If you package that up and just put it on the air and put paid for by whatever and said, this is what I'm for. Listen to Sir Charles. I'm telling you, that is an 80-20 platform anybody could run on anywhere. It's amazing, though, when he's an independent, but, you know, probably voting Democrat. I think he said he's voted Democrat most of his life. But it's interesting when people who have been voting that way their entire life really start listening to what today's Democrats have to say. Abolish ICE, abolish the police, abolish borders, abolish prison, install socialism, which means rip out capitalism, which means rip out the American system as we've been doing it for 250 years. When you hear these people who've been voting Democrat their entire life and they finally start listening to what today's Democrats have to say, you can tell they are alarmed. They ought to be alarmed. And what they ought to be alarmed by is that not everybody in the Democratic Party has the good common sense of Charles Barkley. A lot of these Democrats who've been around for a long time have decided to

placate this, have decided to absorb it, have decided to rationalize it, have decided to say, well, it's a big tent. We're all in a big tent. You know what else has tents? A circus. You don't want to be in the tent with the abolish ICE, abolish police, abolish borders, abolish prisons people. I'm telling you, these old Democrats who are trying to placate this and bring it inside, they're going to be outside the tent pretty soon wondering what in the heck happened. More news after this. It's Scott Jennings on Salem's.

0: Korea, My Texas, exposes an America under siege from within.
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4: The state with the most jihadi attacks in the United States, Texas.
0: In a coordinated decades-long effort, Islamic law is infiltrating American society. In the battle for Western civilization, Texas stands on the front line.
1: When I see God connecting all of us the way that he is, he's raising an army.
0: And like they say, don't mess with Texas.
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11: With SRN News, I'm John Scott. Vice President Vance will be on the road heading to Alaska next week for a midterm rally as the Republican state faces a competitive Senate race. Recent polls show Democrat Mary Peltola in a tied race against Republican Dan Sullivan. The Trump 47 Committee and the Republican National Committee will host the Monday rally in Fairbanks to rally support for Sullivan. The co-pilot accused of stabbing the captain of a Dubai passenger jet mid-flight had previously been banned from flying because of his radical views. Reports say the co-pilot was grounded by Oman Air in 2024 after the airline found out he had been visiting radical Islamic websites and assigned him to a desk job. Early this week, passengers saved the plane. It landed safely in Saudi Arabia. This is SRN News.
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1: 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The Answer. Central Florida's No Woke Zone. The Answer. Conversations and stories you simply won't hear from the mainstream media. 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
3: Friday, October the 2nd. Common sense for the American people. Scott Jennings broadcasting here live for Salem, and we're doing it in Louisville, Kentucky. Good to be home today. You know, I first learned about this news organization called The Maine Wire a few months ago. This organization, journalism organization up in Maine, was doing some good work on some political news up there around the Senate race. So I've been following the folks over at The Maine Wire now for some time. And I was going through some of my social media clippings yesterday and saw the craziest video. I mean, you won't believe it. I'm going to show it to you here in a minute. But a person trying to do some journalism was nearly murdered in the street. This reporter went to investigate taxpayer spending and nearly, very nearly, was run over. Maine Wire reporter Joe Sokol is his name, and he joins us live here on the Scott Jennings Show to explain the confrontation that was all caught on camera, and he's going to tell us about this important story that he's determined to keep reporting. Joe, welcome in here to the Scott Jennings Show.
4: How's everyone doing today?
3: I'm glad you're safe. I got to be honest, Joe. I've been in the news business for a long time and been in around media. I don't think I've ever seen anything like. Actually, before we have you tell the story, let's show our listeners and our viewers here. Here's what happened in Bangor, Maine. Cut 7.
4: And we have another person, essentially, probably intoxicated. There is no way to tell. But what I will say is multiple people did get in cars.
24: They 841 LZD.
3: So for those listening on the radio, our guest here, Joe, was out giving a report on this clinic. And Joe, why don't you tell our listeners exactly what happened, why you were there, what the story is, and how that moment that we just saw came to be.
4: Sure. So the day before that happened, I was just at the clinic. I was going to introduce my viewers to the basics of methadone clinics in Penobscot County. It's a huge county. There's no methadone clinics other than 3 in Bangor. I found that weird. I was going to do a short little piece, just introduce the viewers and see where it went from there. Well, things went a little crazy. Staff came out, didn't want me to record multiple times. Police got called. I was never on their property. Police never escorted me off or anything like that. After about 40 minutes, we left. I didn't publish anything. And then I'm sitting there thinking, talking with the cameraman, you know, something's funny about this place. We dig in a little bit more. We find out there's Medicaid funding, a lot of it, like $28 million since 2018, some ridiculous number, and it's growing. So 2018 is like 1.3 million, and it goes up and up and up. And most of these places, they exist to get people off opiates. You would hope they did. So we went there to understand. I went there that morning to kind of get a head count. It's like, okay, I could sit there for an hour and just count people out, and then I can kind of do the math, and we'll figure out how many people actually go there. Well, that's why I was there. Now, the people that were coming in at when they were coming in, they would lock eyes with me. They were friendly. The staff was running up to them and saying something to them. They would go into the methadone clinic, come back out. Those same people were then very angry. They were cursing me out. And one eventually did come up to me and try to run me over and take my life.
3: So first of all, let's explain what a methadone clinic is. I think this is important. This is it's like a medical facility. And methadone is one of a few medications they would use to treat opioid use disorder. And you're saying there are three of these in Bangor, is that right?
4: Yeah, there's three of them. Absolutely. And then and Penobscot is massive. So a lot of places know counties as it's small. There's multiple counties. Well, in Maine, Penobscot, it's just a massive county. And to have zero anywhere and three in Bangor, it means everybody in the area comes to these methadone clinics. And they come, a lot of them come daily because a lot of times they're on main care and they get it free. But they, when they come in, they have to take it right then and there. So a lot of people come and take it, they, and then get back in their cars and they drive. And we saw, I saw multiple, almost accidents when they're driving out and they're yelling and cursing and flicking us off. I've seen multiple people that were, they almost got T-boned just because they were paying attention to us, most likely under the influence of this methadone. But yeah, it's meant to help you get off opiates, but a lot of people just don't get off.
3: But your observation is that there were a lot of people coming and going who, at least from your eyes, could well have been intoxicated and should not have been behind the wheel of a car. Is that right?
4: Oh, I've 100%. I mean, there were people getting, you know, rides there, Ubers and large transportation services getting dropped off, which is another thing because that's all part of the, that's all part, like that's all paid for. The rides there are paid for. I want to say they're paid for by main care, some of them. So this whole system is a lot of it's part of the taxpayers' burden. And so that was just the beginning of the investigation. I was there for a day and a half. We're digging a little bit, and you almost die, and you have the people, the staff coming out, moving their cars, trying to block the cameras. It's all very suspicious. So they didn't do themselves any favors because now they woke up the entire organization of the Maine Wire. Now it's a national story. So whatever's there is going to be uncovered.
3: All right, let's talk about the moment that we just saw on camera. So you were, you had a reporting position, and you were not on the property of the clinic, correct?
4: No, I was across the street.
3: So you're across the street, and then this fellow who ultimately tried to run you down, he actually had driven up to you initially and had spoken to you. When he came up to you the first time from his vehicle, what did he say?
4: He basically said that I was infringing on their rights, privacy. I said I'm in public. I'm doing a story, and I haven't even published anything about that place, so there was no, you know, basis for that. But and when he rode away, as soon as he came up to me, you ever get that feeling when you meet someone, you're like, this dude is weird. Something's wrong with him. And I looked in the car, made sure he didn't have any weapons. But then when he drove off, I'm like, cool, I'm not, you know, there's nothing to be afraid of. And then he turns around, and I look, and I see him hit the engine. And then I kind of have to go. A lot of people are like, why'd you run forward? Well, my mindset, I guess, in the split second was, I have a road behind me, and the only way he can go is whip it towards the road. So if I fake like I'm going forward and then come backwards, he'll never veer off. And either, you know, I'm right or I'd be dead if he was trying to kill me. So I'd say I'm right.
3: Talking to Joe Sokol from the Maine Wire, who was nearly killed, doing a report up in Maine this week. Joe, after the assailant spoke to you and then drove off, how much time passed between that moment and when he wheeled around and came back and tried to run you down?
4: Not long. I would say 20 seconds or so. It wasn't, he basically just backed up, turned around, got a good position and beelined it, and then was off. He was gone. He ended up hitting the tripod and the camera, which flipped over the car, from what I remember. That's what you see, all the craziness in the video there, which is a great commercial for the tripod makers, because that thing is still good to go. Don't know how that happened, but.
3: And so, when he came back and nearly ran you down, how close did he come? I mean, we're talking about inches, a few feet. I mean, it looked from the video like he got pretty darn close to hitting you.
4: I mean, it felt like it was right there. I really can't tell. It didn't touch me, but I felt like he was. I felt like I almost lost my life. So, and I felt like he was aiming for me. So there's a lot of, you know, I couldn't tell you how close he was, to be honest. I just knew.
3: And after
4: that,
3: he, after
4: that,
3: he
4: that something big was.
3: Yeah, after he came back through and tried to hit you and ran over your tripod, I heard you on the video repeating the license plate number, so you were obviously thinking in that moment. Did he just drive off and go on down the road? Did he stop and get out? What did the car do next?
4: Oh, he drove off like he did some. Like he took some cookies from the cookie jar and wasn't supposed to. He was out. There wasn't nothing. There wasn't no, oops, I did something. If he was accidentally and was just driving off on the grass, if he did an accident, you'd be like, oh, I'm so sorry, I hit your tripod. Not, I'm out of here. And that's what he did. He just hightailed it out of here because he was obviously doing something bad, allegedly.
3: So here's an update to the story. It turns out, after this incident occurred, the driver made a phone call and somehow thought he was calling the police, but it turns out he somehow called the editor-in-chief of the main wire, your news organization, instead. Let's listen to that phone call in Cut 11.
0: Okay, so you were not intoxicated this morning?
5: No, sir.
0: No. But you were on your way to get methadone?
5: Yes.
0: Okay. And so why did you drive off of the road?
5: Well, that's a good question. He just kind of fired me up, so... I don't know.
0: Yeah, what I'm saying, you didn't just see, like, a random stranger with a camera. You knew exactly who he was when you approached him?
5: Yeah, that's why I stopped and talked to him, yeah.
0: Yeah. What about his previous content had upset you?
5: No, just the way he talks, like... mad about addicts and stuff.
3: Okay, so it sounds to me, Joe, like this person called up your boss. He thought he was talking to the police, but he's effectively admitted that he tried to kill you. Is that how you hear this phone call?
4: I mean, there's a motive, obviously, and he came over specifically for the course of action, of which you can determine from your eyes, and hopefully the justice system will determine that there was ill intent.
3: So that's my final question for you, Joe. What have the police told you? Where does this stand right now? Has he been arrested? Is he going to be arrested? Where do you think we're headed here?
4: Has he been arrested? No. Does that make sense to anybody that I know? No. Nobody understands why he has not been arrested yet. But there's a funny little thing about this is I also have a death threat from 6 weeks ago from a gentleman that audio death threat, message death threat, has a long rap sheet. Just, you know, it's a cut and dry case. But it's been sitting on the DA's office for 6 weeks, and I've heard nothing. So, and then a guy assaulted me 2 months ago, and that just got dismissed and the charge thrown out. And this one, it's been, what, you know, a day and a half now. There's been no arrest. What are we doing here? I mean, I don't know.
3: Well, we're having a lot of conversations in the national public affairs space right now, Joe, about freedom of the press and the need to embrace and protect journalism. And it sounds like you're practicing some journalism in Maine amid dangerous conditions, and somebody ought to step up and protect you. I'd like to keep up with you on this because I'd like to find out if this person who tried to murder you with his car ultimately gets arrested. I'd like to find out if justice is meted out in this case. If you're interested in what's going on in Maine, I cannot recommend to you enough the Maine Wire, the reporter I'm speaking to today, Joe Sokol. Joe, thanks for coming on and telling us your story here on the Scott Jennings Show.
4: Thank you much.
3: All right. What a crazy story. This video is absolutely wild. And there's more to it. There's a little bit more video on there. If you check it out, I'm sure you can find it in your social media algorithm. But it's pretty clear. This guy saw a reporter, didn't like what the reporter was doing, turned around, used his car, and tried to run him down. Pretty terrible. The police, I hope, are preparing to do their job up there. We'll take a break. Have more news after this. It's Scott Jennings on Salem. Stay with us.
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11: Ronald Reagan understood that freedom sometimes requires more than quiet diplomacy. It requires moral clarity. On June 12, 1987, standing before the Brandenburg Gate in a divided Berlin, Reagan issued a direct challenge to Soviet leader Mikhail Gorbachev. "Mr. Gorbachev, tear down this wall." The Berlin Wall was more than concrete and barbed wire. It represented a system that restricted movement, divided families, and denied millions the freedoms Americans often take for granted. Reagan refused to treat that division as permanent. He understood that free nations must be willing to identify the difference between liberty and oppression, and have the courage to say so. 2 years later, the Berlin Wall fell. Freedom survives when people refuse to accept tyranny as inevitable. So when freedom is challenged today, will we have the courage to defend it with the same clarity?
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3: All right, Friday, October the 2nd. It's a Scott Jennings show on Salem. Well, I still can't get over this video. This guy out here trying to do a report. It's close. You watch this thing? It's very. I mean, he came real close to running that guy down, and it could have turned out pretty bad. All right, let's talk about sleeping arrangements. If you're a hot sleeper like me, and you wake up in the middle of the night sometimes because you're hot and the covers and the sheets are kind of sweaty and they're sticking to you, and you know what I'm talking about. If this is your problem, I have a solution. You have problems, we have solutions here at the Scott Jennings Show. The solution is get a ghost bed. Ghost bed. Now, I switched over to ghost bed. I guess you could say I wasn't afraid to switch to ghost bed. It's October now. We can make all the puns about the ghost bed now. 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I recommend it to you here on Friday, October the 2nd. It's a Scott Jennings Show on Salem. A couple of news stories that have come across the desk here. We've got some, we got some terrorists and we got some terrorism and we've got some terrorist supporters in our midst. On October the 1st, yesterday, the U.S. Department of Justice announced the arrest and indictment of Ashton Hamed El-Aboudi, a 51-year-old U.S. Department of Energy electrical engineer. This man worked for the federal government. He is charged with attempting to provide material support to the Iran-backed Houthi rebels in Yemen, which is, as I'm sure you know, a designated foreign terrorist organization. The suspect here, El-Aboudi, a resident of Richland, Washington, worked at the Hanford nuclear site. So we have, but people are not talking about this story enough. We have a federal employee who's indicted for helping the Houthi rebels. He worked at the nuclear plant. Now, authorities have emphasized that El-Aboudi's actions did not, as far as they know, involve any attempt to harm or compromise the nuclear facility. Still alarming, though, no? Federal prosecutors say that El-Aboudi used his specialized electrical engineering expertise to aid the Houthis. He allegedly purchased precursor chemicals used for making homemade explosives and gathered components to build delivery drones. In 2025, El-Aboudi took sick leave from his job at the Department of Energy, claiming he had been exposed to highly concentrated nitric acid. He then used an official passport from a prior role with the U.S. Army Corps of Engineers to travel through Oman into Yemen to assist the Houthis. Upon returning to the United States, he falsely claimed to border officials that his trip was authorized government business. El-Aboudi was caught after he began advising an undercover FBI confidential source whom he believed was connected to a Houthi colonel. He assisted the source by testing solar generators, modifying power systems, drawing circuit schematics, etc., etc. This is very concerning, and it comes on top of this story. Donations meant to help families in Gaza were actually funneled to Hamas. Federal prosecutors have charged a Hamas media representative with money laundering and sanctions violations, accusing him of routing $1.7 million to the terrorist organization, and two brothers in Louisiana are facing charges for providing material support to Hamas. A lot of terrorists and terrorist supporters right here on American soil. Pretty concerning. More news after this. Stay with us.
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26: I'm John Scott. President Trump's tough stance on crime paying off in Washington, D.C., where one major chain is opting to let customers shop like they used to. More from Laura Winters.
27: CVS pharmacy stores in Washington, D.C. are no longer locking up items thanks to President Trump's crime crackdown. Townhall.com reporting it's a huge quality of life win for folks who live in the District of Columbia. There's been a drastic decrease in shoplifting and other crimes. Homicides, for example, down 30%, robbery down 7%, and auto thefts down 45%. The U.S. Attorney's Office report a 67% increase in prosecutions, so it appears the criminals are getting the message. Laura Winters reporting.
26: President Trump speaking at a high school north of Dayton, Ohio today to rally support for incumbent Republican Senator John Husted. The co-pilot accused of stabbing the captain of a Dubai passenger jet in mid-flight had previously been banned from flying because of his radical views. Reports say that co-pilot was grounded by Oman Air in 2024 after the airline found out that he had been visiting radical Islamic websites. Senator Tom Cotton warning voters to pay attention to what Hassan Piker is saying as he stumps for Democratic candidates. The prominent left-wing streamer said he wants to send Senator Cotton to a re-education camp.
28: Re-education camps involve rounding up opponents of the regime and the party, shipping them off, starving them, torturing them, indoctrinating them. That's what Hassan Piker says he wants to do to me and apparently plenty of other people, but he only does that about us because we represent the voters in places like Arkansas. That's who he really wants to do it to, is conservatives and Republicans all across this country.
26: Senator Cotton, an Arkansas Republican, made his comments to the Salem Radio Network. More on these stories from townhall.com.
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24: Where freedom lives, the answer. Fighting for free speech, Western civilization, and delivering common sense for the American people. Ladies and gentlemen, here's Scott Jennings.
3: We're checking the headlines here on Friday, October the 2nd, after pressure from President Trump, G7 nations have agreed to release 100 million barrels of oil and fuel to help bring down energy prices. This release will take place over 4 months with a substantial amount of diesel due within the first 20 days. New education tax credit could help more families afford the school of their choice, but will their governors opt in? Tommy Schultz of American Federation for Children will join us to explain what's at stake on this decision for parents and students. And the jobs report came out today. U.S. hiring slowed somewhat in September, with 29,000 jobs added, well below the 90,000 that had been expected. Unemployment now sits at 4.2%. Joining us to discuss the jobs data and the economy and market outlook in general, veteran Wall Street analyst, our friend, Anthony Esposito. Anthony, welcome back to the Scott Jennings Show. What is your takeaway from the jobs report today? And does it tell you anything about the general economic direction and health of the United States?
4: Scott, thanks for having me back. I appreciate it. The report today, although it was a light number, as you mentioned, really was a sign of what we're in. We're in the middle of a low fire jobs market. It's stable. It's not exploding, but it's stable. The things that stuck out to me really were the revisions, which continue to be a problem. We had a revision down last month to 133,000 jobs from 166,000 jobs. So the BLS data continues to be inconsistent and unreliable, which is a problem. And remember, President Trump tried to replace the head of the BLS with E.J. Antoni earlier in this term, and he didn't pass through for whatever reasons. So the revisions are definitely a problem. The other things that stood out, which are very nice to see, is we're seeing government jobs on the negative, and we're seeing manufacturing and construction jobs on the positive. So it's a slow shift away from a publicly funded jobs market to a private jobs market, which is exactly what we want to see. Remember, President Biden's last year, 35 to 40% of the non-farm payroll jobs were government jobs. We don't want that. And we're seeing a shift away from that. So those are some positives coming out of the report, even though the top line number was light.
3: Yeah, I think this whole transition that we're making in America away from government payrolls, and I've been talking about this for a few weeks. I saw some reporting on it yesterday. Federal headcount is now lower than it's been since like 1966. So we're moving away from government payrolls and towards private payrolls. So in this last report here, government jobs were down 17,000 last month. Private employers actually added 46,000. And as you point out, the Biden numbers were often propped up by government hiring. So it's kind of a fulfillment of the promise, which is we're going to grow the private sector and we're going to shrink the government. I mean, that's been a basic Republican promise for a long time. It seems like Donald Trump's finally found a way to actually execute on that.
4: Yeah, I think that's right. I think that's very fair. The big headwinds right now, one would be the messaging. It's an uphill battle across the board for President Trump and for the Republicans. So messaging is definitely a problem. And what's also hurting is the interest rates, as we're seeing a real spike in yields and rates currently, and energy prices, because that's a major concern as far as in particular, the price of diesel. Do these prices and these price hikes really start to hurt growth and really start to flare inflation? That would be definitely a negative to a story that is a fulfillment of a promise and what is underneath the hood and was developing into a great story. I think the war in Iran has started to eat into that narrative a little bit. So we're going to see how that resolves itself and how we come out. But definitely have been headed in the right direction. And President Trump has been able to turn things around quite a bit in this term.
3: Talking to veteran Wall Street analyst Anthony Esposito. He's the CEO of Ascalon 6 Capital, veteran trader, and began his career on the New York Stock Exchange floor back in 1996. Anthony, when you look at this jobs data, beyond the headline numbers, are there a few industries that are carrying most of the hiring, or is the private sector hiring spread out evenly across various sectors?
4: Yeah, the sectors that we see, private sectors we see kind of carrying the upside of the stick is manufacturing, construction, and then trade, transportation, and utilities. Those are the big ones that we're seeing. And that kind of makes sense with the economy that President Trump has promised to rebuild and rejuvenate in the U.S. So those are the three that I see as the big numbers on the top of the stick. And then on the bottom, we see government. As we said, the government employment numbers were a negative on this month, and actually were a negative two of the last 3 months. So that's definitely everything's heading in the right direction. It's just taking time.
3: On the manufacturing side, we have seen an uptick, in manufacturing jobs being created. We've seen other survey showing businesses investing in manufacturing growth. I mean, there's a sense, and we've seen some announcements. You know, we had the big steel announcement just the other day, the plant that's going to be built in Iowa, for instance. So, I mean, there's a sense that, you know, after a lull or even a downtick, you know, we have seen the promised upswing in overall American manufacturing. Do you see it that way? Are you bullish on the future of manufacturing for the next couple of years?
4: I am, as long as the policies can be kept in place and as long as the puzzle of policies is left alone. And part of that is tariffs, right? There's been a big pushback domestically, which I don't really understand, against the tariff policy. The tariff policies are part of that onshoring and rejuvenation of our manufacturing and construction sectors stateside. So as long as President Trump's agenda can move forward, as long as there's not a constant pushback, which is probably a big ask under the current political environment, I am bullish on growth in the country. I just think that we're going to hit some hurdles now. We had the first leg of hurdles was to overcome what was destroyed and hurt and set back during the Biden administration. Now we have another hurdle to get over on top of that, which is energy prices, currently yields, and the resolution of the war in Iran. So we definitely have a few things to get through, but I am bullish on growth. I am bullish on the U.S. economy. I think it is the largest economy in the world. It's the greatest economy in the world. And I think the onshoring effort and the rejuvenation of manufacturing construction in the country has been to President Trump's credit.
3: Anthony, I've got everybody. Look, I'm an amateur economic or market analyst. You do this for a living. So I need your advice. I got everybody in my text chain saying the 10-year U.S. Treasury is now yielding over 5%. Why shouldn't I take all my money and buy one of these, buy into the Treasuries, take the yield, and just call it a day? I think there are people all over America who are looking at this. How do you read this bond market situation and the overall debt situation with the U.S. government, and specifically on these treasuries?
4: I don't think buying some treasuries here in the 10-year right now at 5.27% is a bad idea. We do focus on the nominal yield, which is what we're talking about, but we also focus on the real yield. So we want to know what the inflation-adjusted return on that bond is. That's closer to 2.9%, 2.95% now. That's up over 100 basis points in the past year. But we want to look at the real yield, so adjust for inflation and what's the return on that bond. I don't think it's a bad place to buy some. I don't know that they can't go lower. We seem to be in a spiral, just to shift gears to the market and what I think is going on. I think we're in a spot where we have $41 trillion in debt. The deficit spending is truly not slowing down, and that's just math. That's the reality of it. And we issue too much paper to keep the market supportive at the long end of the curve, and that's what happened. In fact, it's the entire curve. The entire curve is shifting, and there's a demand for higher yield to lend money to the U.S. government because of the debt and because of the fear of inflation. So, yeah, buying some bonds here is not a bad idea. Actually, we don't trade bonds directly. We trade gold as one of our asset classes here, and we're kind of positioning for these headwinds for gold, which are higher yields. Obviously, gold will be under pressure. At some point, those headwinds, in our opinion, become tailwinds, and gold should have a lot of upside. But to buy some bonds here in your personal account and lock in 5.8%, 5.2%, I don't think that's bad.
3: You know, last time, Anthony, I think I called you a wet blanket. This time I'm going to call you sober and realistic. I like that better. Anthony Esposito, veteran Wall Street analyst. I always appreciate your insights, sir.
4: God, have a great weekend. Thank you.
3: All right. Thank you, my friend. All right. Let's talk about our new public policy partner here at the Scott Jennings Show, the Mackinac Center for Public Policy. For 40 years, our friends at Mackinac have stood for economic opportunity, limited government, and the rights of working people, and they helped bring about the Janus decision at the Supreme Court, landmark decision that established that public employees, including police, fire, teachers, nurses, and corrections officers, cannot be forced to pay union fees as a condition of employment. There is a website to inform public workers of their rights from Mackinac. It's called advancingliberty.us. Advancingliberty.us. Send it to anyone you know that needs to know their public sector workers' rights. And that's from our friends, our good friends at the Mackinac Center for Public Policy. More after this. Pain of the Week on the way. 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
16: Foundations of Freedom, a look at America's founding principles and the leaders who shaped our nation.
17: Ronald Reagan understood that freedom sometimes requires more than quiet diplomacy. It requires moral clarity. On June 12, 1987, standing before the Brandenburg Gate in a divided Berlin, Reagan issued a direct challenge to Soviet leader Mikhail Gorbachev. Mr. Gorbachev, tear down this wall. The Berlin Wall was more than concrete and barbed wire. It represented a system that restricted movement, divided families, and denied millions the freedoms Americans often take for granted. Reagan refused to treat that division as permanent. He understood that free nations must be willing to identify the difference between liberty and oppression, and have the courage to say so. 2 years later, the Berlin Wall fell. Freedom survives when people refuse to accept tyranny as inevitable. So when freedom is challenged today, will we have the courage to defend it with the same clarity?
31: Hear it here on The Answer. 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The Answer. Leaving Western civilization one busted leftist narrative at a time. It's

0: a man named Braden Bell. 29-year-old Braden Bell was hired by the Portland Trailblazers yesterday and also fired by the Portland Trailblazers yesterday. He had been hired as the Trailblazers' new television play-by-play broadcaster. But then, offensive tweets that he posted as a teenager back in 2012 and 2013 resurfaced, and the team showed him the door. So the Portland Trailblazers, once known as the Jailblazers because they had so many players in trouble with the law, have made the Scott Jennings Show Relief Factor Pain of the Week because they have fired a guy, a professional, someone who was recognized as good enough to get a play-by-play job in the NBA. They have fired this guy for something that he said when he was 15 years old. Zero tolerance, the Trailblazers say. I do not think this is a standard we want to be setting in American culture, by the way. I've heard it said lately that woke 1.0 was crazy as these politicians like AOC try to move past all this. But I'm telling you, still lurking in the hearts of a lot of people out there is a desire to cleanse the earth of everybody that ever said anything they don't like, even if they were 15 years old. And if the political winds shift again this year or in 2028, believe me, there's a lot of corporate people out there waiting to do to you or anyone else what the Trailblazers just did to this guy, Braden Bell. All right, let's shift gears to the WNBA. You may have seen a playoff game this week where a player, Asia Wilson, a famous player, she's like, I guess, one of the best players in the league. Best is a relative term. But she's one of the best players in the league. And she clearly committed a foul. And as fans are wont to do, a guy with a seat somewhat under or near the basket was pointing at the court saying, "That's a foul." And she was so offended by this, she ran into the stands and confronted the man. And then later, angrily, in a press conference said, "You're not allowed to point at me." Have you ever been to a sporting event when people weren't pointing at things? Pointing at the players, pointing at the court, pointing at the beer guy. There's a lot of pointing in sports. She lost all control and ran into the stands. Now, it was thought that maybe the league might suspend her for a game and say, you know, it's not a good idea for our players to try to run into the stands and fight people. But no, the league has said that's perfectly fine. Whenever people in the WNBA do something weird or stupid, they tend to revert to a slogan, "Love beats hate." And that's what's happened in this case. Asia Wilson's mom is now walking around the basketball arena holding up a sign. Cut 9.
1: Can you tell me what your sign means? Like the, like,
2: what do you think? Read it.
1: I'm reading. I'm interested in what your thought is.
2: I mean exactly what the sign says.
1: No, but like, what do you mean?
2: Listen to me.
3: Baby,
2: that's what I mean.
1: No, do you mean that Indiana Fever fans are hateful? I'm just asking.
2: I mean exactly what the sign says.
1: I'm just asking.
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1: I'm
2: keep
1: asking.
2: Rolling. And I'm telling you.
1: That seems like a lot of hate.
2: I'm telling you.
0: Seems like a lot of hate. Love beats hate. That's what they were saying after the some of the coaches were trying to put men in women's basketball. Love beats hate. Lovely sentiment. Not sure they really mean it. The world of basketball, NBA and WNBA, Portland Trailblazers, and Asia Wilson. 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

0: 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Featuring one of Charlie Kirk's final interviews, the new documentary, Can You Hear Me Now?, investigates modern prophets and divine messages shaping our political and cultural destiny.
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8: I'm John Scott. The search continues for missing medical transport jet off the coast of Massachusetts. The Coast Guard said the FAA noted then that they lost contact with the Gulf Stream early Saturday morning. There were six passengers on board. National Weather Service radar showed an intense storm in the mid-Atlantic early Saturday along the plane's projected flight path. The U.S. announcing it seized two ships carrying fuel to Cuba. The Coast Guard claims they were illegally carrying hundreds of thousands of gallons of diesel fuel to the island nation. This comes as the U.S. continues to block oil shipments to Cuba and has imposed sanctions on the country. It's the first day of the Albuquerque International Balloon Fiesta. There were several minor crashes. In addition to the mass ascensions, the 2026 Fiesta will feature epic balloon glows and pre-dawn launches. This is SRN News.
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0: 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The Answer. Freedom to speak clearly with no leftist lunacy. 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
18: 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By the way, doesn't matter, Hollywood Sean, what size of a ghost bed do you need? They put the cooling tech in every mattress. No matter what you buy, you don't have to pay extra. Ghost bed. Take it from me. Scott Jennings. All right, let's talk federal tax credits. I recognize this may not sound like super exciting, but here's why it should. If you're a parent out there, these federal tax credit stories could open more school doors for families. Here's the wrinkle. The governor of your state has to opt in. Some have, some haven't. Joining us with the latest Treasury guidance and what it means for parents, our friend Tommy Schultz, CEO of the American Federation for Children, is here to tell us about it. Tommy, first of all, let's remind the audience about the federal tax credit on school choice here that's come about, and talk to us about the new Treasury guidance and why it matters to families.
19: Sure. The law itself is really the biggest expansion of school choice in American history. Here's how it works. Basically, every single person listening to your show right now should plan on donating $1,700 per person next year, $3,400 per couple, to a K-12 scholarship organization. Why should they do this? It is a 100% tax credit. So it is completely free to make this donation. You are basically redirecting what you would have already owed to the federal government to a K-12 scholarship organization. This passed into law last year, and the One Big Beautiful Bill, and it goes online January 1, 2027 of next year. What is so exciting to me is that this becomes the K-12 tipping point for charity in America. This opens up, as you said, millions of doors for millions of kids to get access to a better education. Why is that? because you have these tax credit fuel donations raising billions of dollars for families all across the country. And again, every one of your listeners in every single state, you are eligible to donate. You're basically redirecting your liability that you would have owed Uncle Sam to a K through 12 scholarship organization. You did mention the catch about governors opting in. So basically 31 governors have signaled their intent to opt into this next year. A governor, if they say, I am opting in, what they're basically affirming is that students in their state can receive this charitable funding. So in the blue states right now, two blue state governors in Colorado and New York have said they will opt in. The other blue states have not. And one Republican governor is waiting for more information. Well, all the information is out there now. Treasury released their rules and regulations yesterday. They have clarified that on so many levels, married couples, $3,400 they can donate as a couple. For a long time this past year, when the rules weren't written, people had wondered if it was only $1,700. And so the Treasury has now given the governors all of the information that they need to make the decision to opt in for their state. So next year is going to be a huge, huge opportunity.
18: So the Education Freedom Tax Credit, that's what we're talking about here. And the guidance is $1,700 per individual, $3,400 combined for married couples, and you get a dollar-for-dollar federal tax credit on these contributions. So walk us through it, Tommy. How does this donation then turn into a child's scholarship?
19: Sure. So imagine you're at a private school, or you're a student at a charter school, or even a public school. If your school has partnered up with a K through 12 501c3 charity that is administering scholarships, every donation flowing into that scholarship fund could potentially help you as a parent get your child into a better school. The law even allows for scholarship funding to go to tutoring services, for instance. So if you're a kid in a public school or in a charter school and you're wanting to get access to a tutor, this scholarship funding can help fuel that. So at the parent level, you should be signing up and urging your schools to get involved with scholarship organizations. We've started our own scholarship fund to help the national landscape raise a lot more money. You could check us out at afcscholarshipfund.org. There are dozens and dozens of other local and national scholarship funds out there, though, that are doing great work. And basically, schools can partner with scholarship funds. You know, new scholarship funds could get created to help special needs families or kids just in a certain community or in a network of schools. This is just a completely revolutionary landscape to actually provide more philanthropic options that people can donate to, but also that millions more families now can get access to. Because, you know, there's only 32 states that actually have state level school choice programs, a few more that have charter schools in their state. But this really opens up a landscape even for blue states to benefit from school choice funding, to benefit from additional charitable resources coming off the sideline. So that's why I said this next year is the tipping point for K through 12 philanthropy, because everybody now can be a philanthropist. Everybody has, you know, three or four taxpayers has enough tax liability to make a contribution that is completely net neutral to what they're actually paying. You will get it back as a tax credit. And even if you set up your payroll withholdings, if you're working at a company, you can adjust your payroll withholding so your paycheck stays the same, but you are actually making that $1,700 or $3,400 contribution. So it's a really elegant, clean tax policy that's going to really turbocharge K through 12 education in America. And our K through 12 system is in free fall. As we all know, every new assessment that comes out is terrible. We're spending $1 trillion. This is a way we can start to fix things.
18: So instead of sending $1,700 or $3,400 to the feds, effectively, correct, a taxpayer is sending $1,700 or $3,400 for a married couple to a child who then gets a better education. That seems like a better investment to me, I'm going to be honest.
19: Look, it's either going to Uncle Sam or it's going to your, you know, student Sammy in the classroom. So in my view, I think your assessment is correct that if you want to benefit kids locally in your community, kids in your school, this is the best vehicle to do so, the Education Freedom Tax Credit.
18: Here's what I'm worried about, Tommy. I suspect there are going to be a lot of scholarship funds set up out there to collect contributions, and I am sure the vast majority of them are on the up and up. You know, anytime you get into this world, the number one question from people is, you know, can I trust this? Is this legit? Are they taking my contributions and then siphoning off massive percentages for, you know, administrative costs? Do you have a recommendation, or are you all running a clearinghouse to give people who want to make these donations some confidence that the one they've picked or the one that has solicited them is something that's fully accredited or fully checked out as being taking all that money and putting it directly into the kids?
19: That's a really great question. So actually in the statute, which we were deeply involved in helping to craft this law with a lot of other coalition partners, in the statute it says only 10% of the funding that a scholarship group receives can actually be used for overhead expenses and administering this. So 90 cents out of every dollar that gets raised by law and then by further regulations has to go to scholarships for kids. And Treasury, the regulations that they put out, 200 plus pages of regulations and rules around how these scholarship operations have to work and how Treasury is going to be focusing on fraud. They're not going to allow for these kind of fly-by-night dynamics to happen, as you're alluding to. The Trump administration and Secretary Bessent are very concerned with all of this. So the rules and regulations they put out have made it really crystal clear that, here's how scholarship funds can be used. There are going to be more regulations coming out in another 60 days or so that probably clarify even further dynamics around this. But at the end of the day, in the statute itself, nearly every dollar is going to a kid by law, and the Treasury is going to audit this. Income verification has to happen so that there is an income limit to this program. 92% of families in America are eligible to receive scholarship funding, but the scholarship groups themselves have to do income verification. So there's a whole set of, compliance dynamics that every single scholarship group has to go through in order to be fully compliant and get these federal tax credited funds coming in. So we too are worried, like you are, that we want to make sure that this program works, that there's a fiduciary duty to the taxpayers, that it's actually reaching students. The scholarship fund that we are standing up is seeking to do that at the highest level of excellence. So thankfully, again, the Treasury rules and regulations are going to make it really hard, I think, for bad actors to come into the fold.
18: All right, 30 seconds, Tommy. I'll give you the last word on this. Why in the world would a state not want to opt into this? Seems like a no-brainer, but the Democrats, other than a couple of exceptions, seem like they've decided they want to keep these scholarships away from their own citizens. Why would they do that?
19: Look, to be charitable, pun intended, I think for a long while, the last year or so, many of these Democratic governors have said, we want to wait to see the rules and regulations. We see in the law and in the statute that all children, public and private and charter, could be eligible to receive scholarship funding. Some of them were saying, we don't trust the Trump administration. We actually want to make sure public school kids are eligible. Well, the rules just came out and they are crystal clear that public, private, charter, even homeschoolers in a bunch of states are eligible to receive scholarship funding. So like you said, it is now a no-brainer. This federal tax credit is available to every taxpayer. If you are in a state that doesn't opt in, your funding will go to another state and to another student in that state. So if I'm a Democratic governor or anybody looking at this, they should go,
18: Keep it at home. Tommy Schultz, thanks for the information today. CEO of the American Federation for Children, thanks for the time. We got to take a break. Talking, New York City Marathon. I got a good story right after this. Stay with us on the Scott Jennings.
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1: 25 years after the 9/11 attacks in New York, Washington, and Shanksville, and 14 years after Benghazi, the assault on the United States by those behind those attacks has only intensified. Only now it's not so much a military assault as it's a political one. The reason for this has been twofold. We are reluctant to condemn a hostile ideology cloaking itself as a religion. And Democrats have welcomed radical Muslims into their party and given them prominence. Because Islam doesn't seek to assimilate, but rather to subjugate, this is a recipe for disaster. The violent rhetoric coming from Muslim clerics in the United States is growing bolder and louder. If we the people don't hear them and heed them, we will be overcome by them. We can already see this happening in Europe, Dearborn, Michigan, and Paterson, New Jersey. We must be unrelenting in standing up to those among us seeking to destroy us. This is Christopher Hart with your Ants Orlando We the People Minute.
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25: I'm Brian Sexton with the Jaguars Report, brought to you by Farrah and Farrah. Head coach Liam Cohen has a message for his team this week. I'm back with a story in a moment.
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27: At Farrah and Farrah, people see the five-star reviews. What they don't see is the prep, the investigators at the scene, the evidence we dig up, the depositions that get to the truth. When a client's been hurt in a crash, we build the case, and we put pressure on the insurance company until they take it seriously. That's the system we've built at Farrah and Farrah. After 45 years, we're still hungry. Farrah and Farrah, still cooking.
28: Jacksonville.
25: The Cincinnati Bengals have a high-octane offense led by future Hall of Fame wide receiver Ja'Marr Chase. Chase had 14 catches and 165 yards against the Jaguars last season and is going to make catches and plays on Sunday, no matter who's covering him. Liam Cohen has a simple message for his defenders and his entire team heading to Cincinnati on Sunday.
29: Goldfish mentality, right? I mean, that's what it has to be, though. Like, you know he's a potential Hall of Famer, right? And so is he going to make some plays? Absolutely. It's just, again, so much of this week, similar to last, is it's about our response. It's about the way that we bounce back and the way that we continue to respond. That's really going to be the message all week, again, is less about them, more about us.
25: This is the Jaguars Report.
30: 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The answer. The American way. Look up in the sky. It's a bird. It's a plane. It's the Scott Jennings Show.
18: Rounding out the show today on Friday, October the 2nd. Rounding out the week. Heading for the weekend. Mercifully. It's been a long week, but we're grateful for your being along for the ride here on the Scott Jennings Show. Now, she helps keep this show running smoothly. And now, she's running for a good cause. My amazing aide-de-camp, Caroline Campisi, joins the show. Normally, she's behind the scenes. You don't see Caroline, but I do. And she's running around back here all the time, every day, keeping the show moving and keeping Scott Jennings, Inc. moving in the right direction. She joins us to talk about this amazing thing that she's doing, which is running the New York City Marathon in support of an organization called Tunnel to Towers. Caroline, get on in here to the Scott Jennings Show.
31: Thank you for having me. It's different being on this side of the camera, but I'll take it.
18: I know. We're so grateful for everything you do for the show, and I'm personally grateful for everything you do for me. And you've been with me now for a little over a year, and it's been a great partnership that we have. And I'm very proud of you. You got picked to run the New York City Marathon, And as part of that, you are running for a charity, and you're raising money for this charity. It's called Tunnel to Towers. Tell us about that. First of all, why did you decide to run a marathon, A? And B, how did you pick Tunnel to Towers the cause you wanted to support?
31: Fair question, because it's kind of crazy to run 26.2 miles just it because. But I've always wanted to run a marathon, and in all honesty, it being the 25th year anniversary of 9/11, I reached out to Tunnels to Towers, first choice of running with an organization, and basically said, I want to do this. Do you have a spot? And a spot opened up, and it was in God's plan to let this happen. And within 30 seconds, it was a yes. So with it being the 25th anniversary, it felt super important to do it this year in particular. And being a native New Yorker, I grew up on Long Island. I've known so many families that were affected by the events of 9/11, and it made it even more special.
18: Caroline, the Tunnel to Towers Foundation is it's a major nonprofit, and it supports military veterans and first responders and the families of those killed in the line of duty. It honors Stephen Siller, a firefighter with the New York City Fire Department who died on 9/11. All right, let's get this in here. If somebody wants to support you in this endeavor and make a donation, what's the correct portal for them to do that?
31: So hopefully they put it on the screen, and I think they will. But it's dogood.t/fundraiser/742-8834. And any and every little bit helps with this. I have to raise $6,000. Which is not an easy feat, but every little bit.
18: $6,000. Okay. Mm-hmm. Well, all right. I know they're putting it up on the screen, and I'll tell you what we'll do. We'll put it out on our social media when we're done here, and hopefully our friends here around the country that listen to the Scott Jennings Show will help us out. Tell me about your training. I'm going to be honest. I don't know when you train. You work all the time. When are you actually doing all the training? Are you ready to run? When the marathon's coming up, are you ready for this? Are you going to make it all 26 miles?
31: I mean, I don't really have a choice, but yes, I've been training early mornings, late nights. Whenever you're on TV, Scott, that's when I'm training.
18: Wait, you're not watching my appearances to like make sure everything is going well for me and like.
31: What do you think makes me run faster? I get angry for you.
18: I love it.
31: Well,
18: so the marathon is it says November the 1st?
31: Yes.
18: All right. So the New York City Marathon is November the 1st, and between now and then, we're trying to raise $6,000 at least for this organization called Tunnel to Towers. We've actually had the head of Tunnel to Towers on the show. I guess it was right before 9/11. He came on and he was going down to the White House to do something with President Trump. But it's a great organization, nationally recognized charity in honor of the 25th anniversary of 9/11. Caroline, I'm very proud of you. You work so hard, and it's hard for me to convey how grateful I am for everything that you've done for us here at the show and everything you do for me. And I'm very excited to see you finish this marathon and to do good for Tunnel to Towers. And I appreciate the time you've given us today.
31: Thank you so much, Scott. I appreciate you.
18: All right. That's Caroline Campisi. She is the power behind the throne here at the Scott Jennings Show. Help her out as she raises money for Tunnel to Towers for the New York City Marathon. We'll see you Monday. Thanks for listening. You know, there's something powerful about having access to stories that remind us what matters most: faith, family, courage, and the values that we want to pass on to the next generation. Scott Jennings here, and that's why I want to tell you about Angel Studios. 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
12: News this hour from Town Hall. I'm John Scott. The U.S. Supreme Court expected to hear several high-profile cases in its new term.
13: Reconvene for a new 9-month term and is expected to consider whether laws that ban semi-automatic rifles violate the Second Amendment, as well as the legality of voting laws that require proof of citizenship. The justices will also decide how much authority parents have over children who identify as transgender, if immigrants must remain in detention while they await deportation, and if lawmakers can sue oil companies for their role in climate change. I'm Lisa Carton.
12: The search continues for a missing medical transport jet off the coast of Massachusetts. The Coast Guard said the FAA notified them that they had lost contact with the Gulf Stream early Saturday morning. There were 6 people aboard. The Gulf Stream G-100 was flying from Bermuda International Airport to Boston Logan International when it disappeared off the coast of Nantucket. There was an intense storm in the mid-Atlantic along the plane's projected flight path. The White House says it will begin sending checks to over 20 million seniors to help with Medicare costs. More from Ken Lorman.
23: In a Truth Social post, President Trump says the funds would come from the Medicare Improvement Fund. A White House fact sheet said the payments will be $90 per person and will go to over 20 million Medicare Part B enrollees. Most eligible seniors will receive the money by direct deposit in early October, and others will get a mail check. The president also said the new Medicare checks would not interfere with his campaign promise to offer a $5,000 Trump dividend if Republicans retain control of the House and Senate in the midterm elections. Ken Lorman reporting.
12: It's the first day of the Albuquerque International Balloon Fiesta. The fiesta will run through October 11th. More on these stories from townhall.com.
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32: This week on Capitol Hill, your insider's guide to the stories shaping Washington and the world. 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
33: Very soon, you'll see things happening very soon, but we have a nation that's been virtually destroyed, and we have, you know, their military is totally wiped out, and we're going to have that war won very quickly, one way or the other. They'll either be one way or the other.
32: That was President Donald Trump putting Iran on notice as diplomatic efforts falter and questions grow over what comes next in the conflict. Tim Rice, Washington Bureau Chief for the Daily Wire and host of the District Club podcast, joins us. Meanwhile, Democrats take aim at Israel over Judea and Samaria as international pressure on the Jewish state intensifies.
34: We've seen violent Israeli settlers attacking Palestinian civilians with impunity. They're pushing Palestinians off their land, burning cars, and buildings and mosques, destroying crops and water systems, and assaulting residents in their own communities.
32: That was Maryland Democratic Senator Chris Van Hollen. Former Congresswoman Michelle Bachmann, distinguished professor at large at Regent University, joins us later. Then pro-life states are going on offense to protect their laws and the unborn.
2: This morning, the states of Louisiana, Alabama, and Arkansas have taken legal action in the United States Supreme Court, and we will continue to take every action that we can take to try and enforce our laws and to make sure that it is the United States Supreme Court that will decide whether New York, California, and Massachusetts can attack our sovereignty, not those states.
32: That was Louisiana Attorney General Liz Merle. She joins me in studio. With the midterms just weeks away, new polling raises questions about who will control Congress. And there's also questions about the direction of the Democratic Party. House Majority Leader Steve Scalise joins us from the campaign trail. And in Nebraska, 5 months of government indifference ended in a matter of minutes once the nation started watching.
3: So this issue is much bigger than Andrew Coates. There are young men and women throughout Nebraska who have completed their education through homeschooling. Many are pursuing careers in law enforcement, fire service, emergency medical services, and other professions. We should be encouraging individuals to serve their communities, not creating unnecessary barriers that prevent them from even getting through the application process.
32: That was Cedar Bluffs Fire Chief Chris Lichtenberg speaking before the Fremont, Nebraska City Council earlier this week. All of that and more straight ahead on This Week on Capitol Hill.
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32: All right, we begin with the week's top stories. President Trump is signaling that time may be running short for diplomacy with Iran as Tehran reportedly prepares for a broader response if fighting resumes. And here at home, the economic numbers are sending mixed signals. Growth has been stronger than expected, and inflation came in below forecast. Yet consumer confidence has fallen to its lowest level in more than 12 years. And Congress has left Washington until after the midterm elections, leaving unfinished business behind as lawmakers head home to campaign. Joining us now to break down these stories is Tim Rice. He's the Washington Bureau Chief for the Daily Wire and host of the District Club podcast. Tim, welcome back to This Week on Capitol Hill. Thanks for joining us.
6: Thanks for having me.
32: All right, let's start with Iran. We just heard President Trump say that the war will be won very quickly, one way or another. What is he signaling, and how close are we to another major escalation?
6: It's a great question. And, you know, it's fascinating because the president made such a point of saying pretty much to anyone who would listen that he was not racing to wrap the war on Iran before the midterms. Right. He was not thinking of, or not that he wasn't thinking of, but he was not going to adjudicate the war on Iran based on a domestic political calculus. And I think that what we've seen is that he really stuck to that. But now we're just getting to a point. Given the continuing Iranian attacks on the region, we see just today or just earlier this week that there seems to be an Iranian link to the attempted hijacking of that Israeli plane. I think that it's just getting to a point where the president and his advisors feel that the war does need to come to a close soon, because if not, it's just going to keep going in this sort of uncomfortable stasis, Iranian attacks, American retaliation. So how close are we to another attack or a resumption of hostilities? I'm not sure, but I would gather pretty closely. Even President Trump, who obviously, as far as presidential rhetoric goes, no stranger to making bombastic statements. Even he, I don't think, would go in front of the United Nations General Assembly and say something like, we're either going to need a full regime change to make Iran an ally, or we're going to wipe them off the face of the planet. Like, you don't present publicly to the community of nations a diplomacy or annihilation dichotomy unless you're planning to, or at least are very ready to, engage in some serious hostilities in the near future.
32: But Tim, it sounded like this week that the diplomatic path that they were pursuing once again broke down. So it doesn't appear that there is a viable diplomatic path forward.
6: No, I don't think there is. And frankly, Tony, I don't think there ever has been. I mean, even setting aside the fact that this is a rogue regime that was literally founded, one of its founding principles was hating and wanting to eliminate the United States of America. Set that aside. Set aside the fact that we don't really know who's running the country. The Ayatollah's son is apparently still alive, but we know that it's a big power struggle in Tehran. Set all that aside. This is kind of the perfect situation for a relatively small state like Iran that wants to punch above its weight class, right? Anytime the United States comes back to the negotiating table, that makes the Iranian regime look stronger than it is, because the most powerful country in the world is sitting down at a negotiating table with it for the 15th time with the foreknowledge that these negotiations will probably fail and that the Iranians probably won't keep their end of the bargain, instead of just wiping them off the face of the earth, which we have to do. I think that it's a very good, it bolsters the regime. It makes the United States look weak in the community of nations. And I also think something that we've sort of stopped talking about, but let's remember why this engagement started. The Iranian people, this whole thing started because Donald Trump said help is on the way when the Iranian people tried to overthrow their oppressive regime, which they hate. Every time that the United States sits down with their oppressors to negotiate, instead of attacking them, attacking their nuclear facilities, trying to intervene, that has to be a crushing blow, an absolute demoralizing blow for the Iranian people. So to the extent the president often says that he wants to see the Iranian people rise up, topple this regime, and build a new country, that's not going to happen, I don't think, if we keep allowing the Iranians to do whatever they want and then allow them to come back to the negotiating table.
8: Yeah, I think your assessment is correct, and I think this is classic Iranian regime. They negotiate and never arrive at a settlement. I want to switch here at home. We're getting seemingly contradictory signals on the economy. Growth has been stronger than expected, and inflation came in below forecast. But consumer confidence has fallen to its lowest level in more than 12 years. It's kind of that old saying, perception is reality. People are not feeling well, and so we're not seeing it in their confidence in the economy.
6: Yeah, I think a couple of things are going on here. The first is just that, you know, I think that the consumer confidence is sort of a lagging indicator, right? So we've seen the second quarter growth was better than we thought. It's probably not going to be until Q3 or Q4 that people start really kind of internalizing that feeling, right? Realizing, especially if growth holds steady or continues, right? It takes long to sort of get out of the mindset, to your point, perception is reality. But I think the other thing, and this sort of also goes to the perception question, is I think we're seeing the other side of the affordability coin, or the other edge of the sword, if you will, right? Republicans started it, but both parties now have made affordability a political watchword. It's a major issue in the midterm campaigns. It's something the White House talks about. When you continually draw attention to affordability, but right, then fail to make things immediately more affordable, which I don't say is a criticism, by the way, it's obviously not something that the White House can just snap its fingers right and make things affordable, but because that's happening, you know, it really is on people's minds. And, you know, same with the gas prices and the war in Iran, right? As these things are so constantly in the conversation, prices could be falling, things could be getting more affordable, but as people are just hearing that things aren't affordable, it's going to take a little bit longer for their perception to adjust.
8: That is true, but one trip to the pump in the grocery store does keep that in front of you. All right, very quickly, we've got a little over a minute left. Congress has now left Washington, both the House and the Senate, until after the midterms. What was left unfinished?
6: I mean, I so much was left unfinished. You know, I was sort of thinking when they gaveled out, what will this Congress be remembered for? I think, unfortunately, it's one of those Congresses that's going to be remembered more for what they didn't do, right? One of the largest governments in history, which, unlike most government shutdowns, dragged out long enough that we saw actual day-to-day impacts, things like longer TSA lines and waits at airports and stuff like that. Obviously, the Save America Act was incredibly controversial, and lawmakers did not pass that. I think that it's not just that this Congress didn't do anything, it's that it continued to try to do things, and both sides, both parties, and voters from both parties left, I think, feeling disappointed. Republicans didn't get the Save America Act, didn't get as much much funding as they wanted for the border or for the president's initiatives. Democrats probably feel like they couldn't really impeach the president or do anything on that front and the investigative front in the minority. They probably think that we spent too much money on ICE and on Homeland Security. So I think that much like their constituents, the lawmakers in this Congress are leaving Washington feeling a little bit disappointed in the session that just preceded them.
8: You know, Tim, it probably speaks to the divided nature, the political polarization that we see both in government and the country. Tim Rice, thanks so much for joining us. Always appreciate your insight. All right, coming up next, former Congresswoman Michelle Bachmann joins us. Don't go away.
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18: 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The new documentary, Remember the Alamo, Don't Sharia My Texas, exposes an America under siege.
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25: This is another Alamo. This time, we're going to win.
18: Remember the Alamo, Don't Sharia My Texas. 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
8: Welcome back to This Week on Capitol Hill. I'm your host, Tony Perkins. Thanks so much for tuning in. Hey, if you'd like to keep up with me throughout the week, you can do so on the Stand Firm app. That's Stand Firm. You can go to the App Store and download Stand Firm, the app, which has my daily program, as well as news and commentary, and my daily devotional, Stand on the Word. You can find all that on the Stand Firm app. So go to the App Store and get it today. All right, it has been another consequential week for Israel. On Monday, the United Nations Security Council once again focused its attention on Israel's presence in Judea and Samaria. That's the biblical heartland. They are accusing the Jewish state of creeping annexation and warning that Israeli policies could lead to ethnic cleansing. Now, that came just days after the UN expanded its database of companies doing business with Israeli communities in Judea and Samaria. They're tracking these companies. Now, this is a list the critics say is designed to facilitate boycotts of Israel. Then on Tuesday, Senate Democrats here in the United States pushed an effort requiring the Trump administration to report on alleged human rights violations and violence by Israelis in Judea and Samaria. Nothing about Palestinians or terrorists, just Israelis. And yesterday, the hostility toward Israel took a potentially deadly turn in the skies. A co-pilot aboard a flight from Dubai to Tel Aviv allegedly stabbed the captain in an attempt to gain control of the plane and crash

0: University's Israel Institute. During her time in Congress, she served on the House Permanent Select Committee on Intelligence. She is also co-chair of the Jerusalem Prayer Breakfast, and she joins us now. Michelle, welcome. Thanks so much for joining us.
1: Thanks so much. Glad to be here.
0: Now, let's go back to this bill that was introduced in the Senate this week. We often hear about messaging bills in Washington. What were the Democrats really hoping to accomplish with this measure that would have called upon the State Department to issue a report on violence in Judea and Samaria?
1: Well, this was really diplomatic jihad. It's one more attack against the Jewish state and the Jewish people. It's election season. Elections in Israel are October 25th. So this is designed to embarrass Benjamin Netanyahu, the current prime minister who's seeking re-election, but also the United States of America, and to separate the America from supporting Israel, particularly in Judea and Samaria. They wanted to point out violence that had occurred from Israelis in the area. They also wanted to point out the Arab minors that are currently in military detention. But what they don't tell you is the minors that are in military detention are there because they were committing heinous acts in Judea, Samaria against the Jews. And so it's really ironic, Tony, that they want to look and focus on the human rights violations of Israelis when just this last week alone, the human rights attacks against Israel, it's completely out of control. But what we're seeing is economic jihad, diplomatic jihad, and all-out jihad just in this last week in Israel.
0: You mentioned this, but this legislation did not require the State Department to report on the terrorist activity taking in Judea and Samaria, which, as you just pointed out, there was an incident involving the son of the Israeli ambassador to the United States. So, and there's a long history of terrorist activity, Hamas being involved there, even funding coming from Turkey. Why are they not asking about that?
1: Well, because they want the spotlight directly on Israel. They want to put Israel in a bad light. That's why I call this diplomatic jihad. And this was the Democrats. So this also tells us something about the United States Democrats in the United States Senate. The Democrat Party has gone decidedly anti-Israel, almost to a person, other than Senator John Fetterman of Pennsylvania, who voted with the Republicans on this resolution to vote it down. Every Republican voted this down because they knew this was a cheap political trick. But all the Democrats, including the independents, voted for it. Why? Because they've made an about-face regarding Israel. They used to be pro-Israel. Now they're anti-Israel. So this is all about making Israel look like they're the bad guy. And this is sick, because almost every single day in Israel, there's Jews in Israel that are being rammed by cars and hurt, injured, killed, or they're being stabbed, or they're being shot at. This is almost a daily occurrence. That's why we don't hear about it, because it happens all the time. But not once are we asked to hear about the Palestinian violence, the Arab violence that is out of control and leaps and bounds beyond anything that happens with human rights violations from the Jewish community.
0: Or planes that are commandeered.
1: Or planes. And, I
0: mean, so is, let me ask you this question, Michelle. I mean, you've been tracking this for a long time. This narrative coming out of the United Nations, we saw it all during their General Assembly. We saw it, as I mentioned earlier this week, from the UN Security Council. In the international community, is this fueling anti-Semitism and justifying actions like we saw this week of trying to hijack and down this plane?
1: Oh, 100% it is. There's just a story that I read this morning of a fellow in Texas who wanted to go and blow up and kill people because of the American-Israeli alliance. He hates AIPAC. And so all of this invective that's brought against Israel, that leads directly to violence. And so, yes, this is something that should be checked. You don't hear of calls.

0: calls against the Arabs that are bringing about the violence. You hear no calls for that. But in fact, we're hearing just the opposite. And you mentioned this plane attack that occurred this week. This is unbelievable, this attack. If people haven't heard about it yet, they should Google this. And this was a plane Fly Dubai airline, and it was filled with about 174 Israelis. And so it was a fellow from Oman, an Arab from Oman, and he was very religious, you might say, with his Islamic faith. He was actually a terrorist, and he wanted to bring down the plane. That was his goal. And there's one report that I read today that he said to the passengers who pulled him out of the cockpit, "I want you to kill me," because he failed at his mission. So what this says is that he was attempting to die as an Islamic martyr to kill Jews and bring the plane down. This is as bad as it gets, Tony. And yet here the Senate is occupying themselves with trying to make Jews look bad when it's really the Arabs that are bringing about the violence, particularly in Judea Samaria. They're trying to delegitimize the right of the Jewish people to live in their own land.
1: Michelle Bachmann, we'll have to leave it there. Thanks so much for joining us. Louisiana Attorney General Liz Merle joins us next. Don't go away.
2: With SRN News, I'm John Scott. Good news for farmers and truckers. President Trump says a new diesel deal with Europe may help bring down prices at the pump. The group of seven countries agreeing on Friday to release 100 million barrels of diesel fuel and crude oil. AAA reports Friday's national average for a gallon of diesel, $6.37. In health news, a study of 48,000 doctors' visit for kids with asthma found that asthma attacks rose in homes where someone vaped. The findings presented in San Diego, California, at a meeting of the American Academy of Pediatrics. The study found the combination use of tobacco and vaping in the home led to the highest level of asthma flare-ups in kids. The researchers said there is no safe level of tobacco or e-cigarette exposure when it comes to children. This is SRN News.
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6: 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Many Republicans are disappointed with Congress. The SAVE Act hasn't passed. Gas prices are high. The war in Iran drags on. The frustration is justified. But some are threatening to sit out November's election to teach Republican politicians a lesson. It will teach a lesson, all right, just not the one they intend. If Democrats take Congress, the party's hard left will claim a mandate. Even voting for a moderate Democrat helps empower the radicals and gives them the power to set the agenda. 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I'm Carol Platt-Lebow.
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1: Welcome back to This Week on Capitol Hill. I'm your host, Tony Perkins. On Wednesday, the Attorneys General of Louisiana, Alabama, and Arkansas announced a federal lawsuit against New York, California, and Massachusetts. The suit challenges abortion shield laws that promote and facilitate the trafficking of abortion drugs through the mail and prevent states from enforcing their own pro-life laws. Joining me now in studio to discuss this and more is Louisiana Attorney General Liz Murrell. General Murrell, thank you so much for joining us. Welcome back to This Week on Capitol Hill. All right, so tell us about this lawsuit.
14: So this lawsuit is one of two that we filed, but this is an original action that Louisiana, Arkansas, and Alabama have filed against Massachusetts, California, and New York, challenging their shield laws because those laws are intended to nullify our laws in our state and facilitate illegal abortion pill trafficking.
1: Shield laws shielding the prescribers of these abortion drugs, which are illegal in Louisiana. So they're basically shielding drug traffickers from the legal ramifications in Louisiana.
14: They shield the doctor. They shield the pharmacist. They shield anybody who is involved with, you know, what I call the pill pipeline, sending those pills into our state. And they are doing it for a political purpose. They are doing it because they disapprove of the laws that our state has passed. And so they want to flood our state with those pills illegally.
1: So when a prescription comes into Louisiana from, say, New York or from California, there'll be nothing on the bottle? No name of a prescriber?
14: Right. They sanitize it. And so you will never, you may never know who actually prescribed those pills. And in some cases, there is at least one organization, an online form, you know, that's run by a particular group where the pills come from India. There's a couple of other groups that are sending pills that are manufactured by Biogen Pro and Danko, and those are FDA approved. Drugs. They're the only two, I think, that are FDA approved in our country, but they are continuing, you know, there are people that are then writing those prescriptions, filling the prescription bottle and sending it into our state with no name on it, no pharmacy on it, no recipient name on it.
1: Is there any other drug that's treated like this?
14: None.
1: Just this, because it's an abortion drug.
14: Right.
1: You mentioned the pipeline. You have been investigating this in terms of this pipeline of drugs coming into states that where it's illegal.
14: Right.
1: Have your agents actually gone online and ordered these drugs?
14: They have. We have engaged in a number of controlled buys where my agents will buy the pills off the internet.
1: Are there any kind of consultation with a medical person?
14: There's none.
1: They're not even validating who's buying these?
14: They don't verify who's even buying them. They don't. I mean, you know, and then they mail them to anybody who basically fills out a form on the internet. So it's extraordinarily irresponsible.
1: What other drugs are treated like that?
14: None. There aren't any.
1: So
14: that's
1: this
14: why
1: is,
14: we say this really isn't health care.
1: Right.
14: This is pill pushing.
1: But this is what's led to cases of men buying these drugs and either surreptitiously giving them to their impregnated partner or forcing them to take it.
14: Right. I told you about a case that we have right now in Lafayette where a young woman was forced against her will. She did not know that she was consuming the pills. Her father had put it into food she was consuming and forced her into premature labor. That baby is alive and it is fighting for its life in a NICU. But unfortunately, most of the time, the baby doesn't survive.
1: Okay. Have you validated that there are women showing up to emergency rooms as a result of taking these drugs?
14: We have. And sadly, it is frequently women who are well past any approved time for use of these drugs.
1: The drug is at 10 weeks. I think it was changed when the Biden administration was 6, moved to 10.
14: Right.
1: Beyond that, it becomes extremely dangerous for the mother.
14: That's right. And we've seen, like I said, we have a case right now, I think it's out of Shreveport, where a woman took them at 28 weeks. Another case up there, again, 24 weeks. Another case in Baton Rouge, 22 weeks. I mean, this is a repeat problem that we are seeing in our hospital.
1: So you are applying, we just have a minute left, you're filing with the Supreme Court to make sure that Louisiana can enforce its laws.
14: That's right. That's fundamentally what we want. And I think that Dobbs was passed. I mean, when the Supreme Court decided Dobbs, the objective was to send this decision back to the states so that the states could legislate according to their wishes and the people's wishes in their states. And those states are trying to nullify our laws.
1: And that's what Louisiana, Alabama, and Arkansas are trying to do in this case, is just enforce their laws.
14: Enforce our laws inside our own borders.
1: Any timeline on this that we might hear from the Supreme Court?
14: Hard to say. They have a lot of time they have a lot of discretion over how they handle the case. So.
1: General Merle, I want to thank you once again for joining us, and I appreciate your leadership on this issue.
14: Happy to be here.
1: And folks, don't go away, because there is more of This Week on Capitol Hill when we return. So stick with us. Straight ahead, more of This Week on Capitol Hill.
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1: On Capitol Hill, I'm Tony Perkins. We are now entering the final stretch of the midterm elections, just a month away, and Republicans appear to have some work to do. The latest analysis from the Cook Political Report moved 15 House races toward Democrats and say Republicans are currently on track to lose their majority. Democrats need a net gain of just 3 seats to take control of the House. But elections aren't simply about which party controls Congress. They're about what that party will do with that power. And as voters consider turning control of the House over to Democrats, do they understand where the party's increasingly influential socialist wing wants to take the country? I mean, just consider what we've seen in recent days in New York. A Democratic congressional nominee, self-described Democratic socialist, Darizella Olivia Chavalier, was arrested while protesting Israeli Prime Minister Benjamin Netanyahu's visit to the United Nations, declaring that she would not allow someone she called a war criminal to walk the streets of New York unchallenged. In Los Angeles, the DSA-backed mayoral candidate, Naitha Rahman, reaffirmed her accusation that Israel is committing genocide in Gaza. I mean, and the list goes on. This is the same DSA whose national program calls for replacing capitalism, drafting a new constitution, and ultimately creating what's called a democratic socialist republic. So are Republicans effectively making that case, not only for what they've accomplished, but for what's at stake if control of Congress changes hands? Joining me now is House Majority Leader Steve Scalise of Louisiana, who is on the campaign trail in Pennsylvania. Leader Scalise, welcome back to This Week on Capitol Hill. Thanks for joining us.
24: Yeah, thanks for having me, Tony. It's good to be back with you.
1: So let's start right there where I left off. Do you think voters understand what is at stake in this election?
24: Tony, it's becoming more crystal clear. And, you know, some of those crazy candidates that you just talked about are becoming household names. You know, I was in Michigan last week. Everybody knows who El-Sayed is, not just in Michigan. Here in Pennsylvania, they know. I was in Kentucky a few days ago. They know who El-Sayed is. These are not just outliers. It's not just Mondami as the mayor of New York and, oh, that's socialism reserved for a city somewhere away from me. They will bring it to your town if they get power in Washington. And Tony, the only way that they win is if good people stay home on November 3rd. And I think that's what they're counting on. They're trying to bring out polls to make it look like they're doing better than they are because they want to depress conservative voters. Because if conservative voters stay home, guess what? Socialists will actually win. They can't win if you show up and vote on November 3rd.
1: So let's talk about some of that polling. The political landscape, according to the Cook Report, has shifted. Now, they have moved, the Cook Report, which is a nonpartisan source, they moved 15 House races toward Democrats, none toward Republicans. 2 Republican seats now lean Democrats. 3 more races moved into the toss-up territory. And 16 of Cook's 22 toss-ups are Republican-held seats. So let's talk about what's happening out there and what needs to take place over the next 4.5 weeks for Republicans to keep the majority.
24: Well, Tony, you know, the polling really is interesting when you dig into it. You're seeing an undersampling of Republicans, and we're digging into some of these. Let's be clear, too. There are a lot of close races, not just Republican races. I was in New Hampshire yesterday where both our candidate Alvarado, as well as in Maine, we've got a great governor, former governor, Paul LePage in Maine, is poised to flip a seat from Democrat to Republican. We've got a few seats like that. So there's about 35 seats across the country that are truly swing districts. 20 of them are held by Republicans that are close right now, but 15 are held by Democrats that are also close that we have a real chance to flip. And so turnout's going to be a big factor. Who really does show up? And they're counting on Republicans, especially traditional conservative voters, to just stay home. And I don't think that's going to happen because I think more and more people are seeing this sharp contrast. This isn't right. Like two candidates that are similar. This is common sense versus crazy, Tony. And some of these candidates, I was in Scranton, Pennsylvania today. The Democrat candidate in Scranton not only wants to defund the police, they want to disarm the police. They actually advocate for taking guns away from police officers. You were a police officer. Could you imagine approaching a criminal who's got a gun and say, hey, let's have a conversation and try to talk this out? He shoots you and it's over. This is insanity.
1: That's beyond crazy.
24: But if people stay home in Scranton, Pennsylvania, she wins.
1: That's why
24: people can't stay home.
1: There's another aspect to this that's not being talked about when people make reference to the polls. Now, there's a couple of things. One, increasingly, I don't think conservatives answer these polls because they don't trust pollsters in the media. But secondly, the Republicans are going into this election with something they don't normally have. And they have a strong edge on the fundraising to get their message through in these final days.
24: We really do. You know, it's rare that we outraise Democrats in a lot of these seats we have now. And again, I think people are seeing what's at stake and they're donating money. But, you know, go look at 2 years ago. I mean, the Des Moines Register just 3 days before the election said that Kamala Harris was going to win Iowa, and they showed a poll. You know, and they were considered at the time credible news organization. They said Kamala Harris was going to win Iowa by 3 points. Trump won by 13 points just 3 days later. That poll couldn't have been that off, Tony. People, I think, were trying to distort the poll to depress conservative voters. Trump said that back then, you know, make it too big to rig. Just show up. But by you staying at home, you've got to show up.
1: Right. I mean, the only poll that really counts is the Election Day poll, when people turn out and they vote. And I do think that there is a motivating factor here, as you've presented, when you look at the policies that are being pushed by the Democratic Party as that socialist wing of the party is gaining influence. Very, very quickly, Steve, we've got just a little less than a minute left. What would the next Congress look like if the Democrats were in control?
24: Well, they're already telling you they're going to open borders. They're going to impeach the president. You know that. That's day one. But what is day two? What is week two look like? They said they want to repeal the working families tax cut, which means every working family in America has a tax increase of over 20%. They bring fraud back, by the way, the Leering Centers. You remember those in Minnesota? Right. We exposed that with the One Big Beautiful Bill. The new energy production that we're finally bringing online because we can produce more energy. Open borders. They've said they're going to open borders, Tony.
1: Right.
24: Does anybody want to go back to those days with those millions of people?
1: And a tax on the wealthy. And the definition of that is anybody who has a job.
24: Anybody who makes over $30,000 a year. You know, good news is you're considered a millionaire by their definition. And by the way, Planned Parenthood gets all the money that they want.
1: All right, Steve, we've got to leave it there. Thanks for joining us. Folks, stick with us. A few final thoughts on the other side of the break.
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1: Welcome back to This Week on Capitol Hill. Write down this number, 67742. That's 67742. I'll tell you why in a moment. They say you can't fight City Hall. Apparently you can. You just have to make sure City Hall knows the country is watching. For 5 months, Andrew Coates' family appealed to officials in Fremont, Nebraska, to change an employment policy that excluded homeschool graduates from becoming firefighters. Nothing changed. Then the story went national. Andrew is a 22-year-old licensed EMT who has served 2 years as a volunteer firefighter in neighboring Cedar Bluffs. He has completed 78 hours of college with a 3.8 GPA and is working toward a degree in fire science. Yet when Andrew applied to the Fremont Fire Department in April, the city rejected his application because he was homeschooled. The original job posting required only graduation from high school. But after rejecting Andrew, the city added the word accredited, which excluded Nebraska homeschool graduates. An informed administration would know that homeschool students on average actually perform better than their public school counterparts. ACT research found that homeschooled students consistently earned higher average scores than public school students. For months, Andrew's father, Seth, appealed to city officials. The family wasn't asking for a job. They just wanted him and other homeschool graduates to have an equal opportunity to compete on merit. But City Hall didn't budge. In fact, they didn't even listen. They were silent. Then Andrew joined me on my daily program. We told his story and asked Americans to contact the Fremont City Council respectfully. And they did. Andrew and his parents then joined us in Washington for our Pray Vote Stand Summit recently. And this week, homeschool families packed a Fremont City Council meeting that normally draws only a handful of people. Pray Vote Stand chapter leaders from surrounding counties were there too. Seth told council members what he had taken home from Washington. He said, quote, "We pray, we vote, we participate, we pay attention, and we hold those who serve accountable to the people they represent," end quote. After roughly an hour of discussion, 8 council members needed about 1 minute to cast their votes. The vote was unanimous. 5 months of indifference, 1 minute of voting. For 5 months, the council seemed blind to the injustice it had allowed. Then a torrent of emails and calls from across the nation flooded their inboxes. They complained about the deluge, but it finally moved City Hall to act. The council changed the policy, allowing homeschool graduates to qualify for city employment, including Andrew. Citizens shouldn't have to wait until an injustice becomes a national story before their government listens. When government stops listening, citizens have a responsibility to peacefully and lawfully make their voices heard. And that's why FRC is working to establish Pray, Vote, Stand chapters in counties all across America. Citizens who will pray for their leaders, cast informed votes, build relationships with public officials, and stand together when government gets it wrong. Remember that number I gave you, 67742? Well, text chapters to 67742 to learn how you can join or start a Pray, Vote, Stand chapter in your county. Because as Andrew Coates and his family just proved, you can fight City Hall. And when citizens pray, vote, and stand together, City Hall has to listen. And that, my friends, has been this week on Capitol Hill.
23: 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Featuring one of Charlie Kirk's final interviews, the new documentary, Can You Hear Me Now?, investigates modern prophets and divine messages shaping our political and cultural destiny.
7: I would have dreams and then they would come to pass.
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23: Follow Director Matthew Thayer's investigation, examining the evidence, weighing today's most prominent prophetic voices against scripture, history, political, and scientific scrutiny.
8: It is the word of God that needs to be the bedrock of any functioning and flourishing civilization.
9: Why would God have me be one of the last people to interview Charlie before he died?
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23: 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The answer. WORL. Orlando. Orlando. Orlando. Orlando. Orlando.
11: News this hour from Town Hall. I'm John Scott. President Trump on the road is about to speak in Ohio. He's north of Dayton campaigning for incumbent Republican Senator John Husted. On Friday, the president was backing Alabama's Republican candidate for governor, Tommy Tuberville.
25: 32 days from now, we're going to elect Tommy Tuberville as your next governor.
11: The president told supporters in Mobile Friday they have to get out and vote. He was pumping up Republican candidates, celebrating the groundbreaking of Mobile's new $4 billion bridge. Mr. Trump was in Texas and Oklahoma on Thursday. The United Arab Emirates revealing new details as investigators zero in on the background of a terrorist co-pilot and plot to take down the jet from Dubai to Tel Aviv. More from Laura Winters.
26: At issue is how this co-pilot got hired by Fly Dubai in the first place. Investigators say records show he had previously been suspended at another airline. Israeli Prime Minister Benjamin Netanyahu says evidence indicates this man was a radicalized Muslim who was on a mission to crash the plane. The Omani national was reportedly flagged by Oman Air as a security risk after he was in possession of extremist materials while serving as a co-pilot trainee back in 2024. Laura Winters reporting.
11: Tennessee Governor Bill Lee said Prison Commissioner Frank Strada will resign after overseeing the failed execution of Krista Pike.
27: Strada is expected to leave later this month. His departure will come after he oversaw Tennessee's second failed attempt at lethal injection this year and amid bipartisan calls for his resignation. All remaining executions in the state have been paused. Strada said his agency had carried out its responsibilities in accordance with established protocol and framed his resignation as being in the best interest of Tennesseans. I'm Lisa Carton.
11: More on these stories from townhall.com.
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12: Ronald Reagan understood that freedom sometimes requires more than quiet diplomacy. It requires moral clarity. On June 12, 1987, standing before the Brandenburg Gate in a divided Berlin, Reagan issued a direct challenge to Soviet leader Mikhail Gorbachev. "Mr. Gorbachev, tear down this wall." The Berlin Wall was more than concrete and barbed wire. It represented a system that restricted movement, divided families, and denied millions the freedoms Americans often take for granted. Reagan refused to treat that division as permanent. He understood that free nations must be willing to identify the difference between liberty and oppression, and have the courage to say so. 2 years later, the Berlin Wall fell. Freedom survives when people refuse to accept tyranny as inevitable. So when freedom is challenged today, will we have the courage to defend it with the same clarity?
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0: Welcome back, America. Morning glory and evening grace. It's time to stump Ben Dominich, our weekly run through the jungle of old music to see if Ben actually has any popular culture chops at all. Ben Dominich, editor of the Daily Wire opinion section, Fox News podcaster at the Big Ben podcast, Fox News contributor, man about town. What was that song?
1: I can barely hear it, Hugh. I'm sorry. I'm outside. I barely got it. I'm sorry. I don't know what it is.
0: All right. It's called Smash It Up by the Damned. If you had heard Smash It Up by the Damned, would you have known what it is?
1: No, I would not. I actually want to turn this around on you at some point, and I want to do something where I try to stump you, and I have the restriction of only being able to use songs that have more than a billion Spotify streams. Because I'm pretty sure I can do that.
0: You got me. That comes from, I stopped using Ted Lasso grabs because you got babies, you can't watch Ted Lasso, but that's from SAS Rogue Heroes. Have you watched that yet?
1: No, I've not.
0: Oh, Ben.
1: What's on?
0: So good. And The Fetching Mrs. Hewitt likes it, despite its being rather violent. It's the 1941 founding of the SAS in the desert, and it's, you know, based loosely on the SAS.
1: Cool. I'll have to check it out.
0: All right, let me get to some news. Ted Cruz is coming up. Ted Cruz is coming up. He got this great new book on Clarence Thomas, Going Further. Great man, great justice, great book. I am going to ask him, though, about J.D. Vance yesterday saying, clearly Ted's a very authentic and likable guy, and I'm sure he'll do great. The question was, so was that shade or was that good?
1: That was 100% shade. You know that. I mean, the truth is that, if someone's paying Ted Cruz a compliment, you know, they say that he's smart. I personally like Ted Cruz. I think he's very funny. But the authentic and likable comment is clearly meant to be an echo of President Trump's critiques of Ted Cruz back during the 2016 election. Look, I mean, if Ted is making these signals now, I think a lot of people are taking him seriously. And I think that, you know, this is just another indication that, you know, all the people who are saying that this is a foregone conclusion, that the vice president is just going to automatically be the nominee, no, I think he's going to have to fight for it. He's going to have to earn it. And there's going to be some real challengers who I think are going to stand forward and, you know, put him into a position where he's going to have to fight for it. And I think that's a good thing. Because
0: I think it's a great thing. I'm going to ask Senator Cruz, because I think Senator Cruz is definitely running. The vice president's definitely running. Maybe Secretary Rubio. Maybe Secretary Burgum. Maybe Secretary Bessent. Definitely former Secretary of State Pompeo is going to be in there, and they're all going to have a lot of money. When should the debates begin, and how many of them should there be?
1: Well, Hugh, I would like the debates to begin as soon as possible, and to have as many as possible, because, you know, one of the things that people, I think, don't truly appreciate about J.D. Vance's path to this point is that, yes, he had to win, you know, a challenging primary in Ohio, but he was in a good cycle, and he had a lot of money behind him, and he won that race. And then he had one debate with Tim Walz, who, in retrospect, looks like an even weaker nominee for the vice presidency than we thought at the time. You know, I think it's good to get your chops up and to you know, get back in the rhythm of campaigning. And so because of that, you know, even if you are pro-J.D. Vance, I think that you should want there to be a healthy debate. I personally hope that there are a lot of them, and I hope that this time around we have a lot of those available to entities that are not just the increasingly fading TV networks that do not have the kind of pull that they used to. There's no reason to give CNN a debate, for instance. I mean, if you want to, you can, but, I mean, it's almost like, I mean, you know, you're giving a popsicle to a kid in a wheelchair. You know,
0: there are a pretty couple of reasons to use big networks. One, staging costs are extraordinary, and the framing for the Republicans have to be good. But you can always ask Ben Dominich or Matt Continetti or Hugh Hewitt to come over and join, or Mary Catherine Hamm, or someone like, you can mix it up. There are no rules here. What matters is it be for Republican. But I do think the more the merrier, and I think maybe one or two moderators, and they ought to get to entitlements, Ben, because the bond markers in a rebellion. I've done four debates with Ted Cruz, one with J.D. Vance when he's running for Senate. They're smart guys. They can handle the entitlement question. Don't we need that asked and answered?
1: Well, we do need that asked and answered, but we also, I think that, you know, it's really unclear, you know, at this point, because everyone, I think, is, and look, we can be frank about this, they're scared of offending the president because he defines so much about this party right now. But I think that what's going to happen is after the midterms, a lot of people are going to start having the conversations that we need to be having, not just about entitlements, but about a lot of other forward-looking things. You know, look, we have an aging society, Hugh, as you know. A real problem, I think, when it comes to health care, but also to, you know, just the general burden that all of these different programs, both governmental and state and everywhere else, are going to have to deal with in the coming years because of that gap, because we don't have enough younger workers who are capable of sustaining these systems. You look at a state like California. California is basing, you know, everything that they have right now on this idea that they're going to be able to seize the property of billionaires, and those billionaires aren't going to be able to run. And that's something that is just not going to work.
0: Stupid.
1: And you know it's not going to work.
0: And the state's insolvent. Well, I can say this because I've been saying the same thing for 20 years. When I was at OPM as general counsel and eventually director, we began a 30-year transition from the federal employee retirement system to the Thrift Savings Program, TSP. And it's done, and it worked. And you can reform an entitlement if you do it over 30 years. We could raise the retirement age, you know, a month, a year for the next 30 years. It'd be 5 years. It would save Social Security. We could make Medicare means tested or increase the premiums. It would save. There are so many things we could do.
1: Well, the problem though, Hugh, I think, is that for a lot of people, and this is a big problem. I completely agree with you. And we should have been, you know, means testing, and we should have been raising the retirement age when it comes to Social Security a long time ago. You know, RIP Tom Coburn for, you know, arguing so vociferously for that at the time, and Paul Ryan as well. But one of the things that I think we need to understand is, for the American family today, the amount of cost burden that they are now bearing, even as they have decent insurance, or what would qualify as decent insurance in this day and age, is enormous. And the shock medical bills that come with that, paired now with new AI systems that these insurers and hospital systems are using, that's going to be something that I think is increasingly a major issue that Republicans have to deal with. And I'm just tired of this situation where Republicans say, well, this is just Obamacare, because you know what? You're right. Yeah, it is. But it's also something that does not relieve you.
0: It doesn't help anyone. And Ben, I want to get one question on the table. AI data centers throw off an enormous amount of revenue. Guess what? They're spending it. They're spending it wherever it comes in, and they're blocking some data centers. They should be rebating it to property tax or sales taxpayers, or they should be using it to pay down unfunded pension liabilities, which they've got. California is basically insolvent. Do you think the Republicans are attacking the data center issue? It's a revenue generator, and we need the revenue.
1: Well, what I really wanted to hear, and the vice president was asked about this the other day in his press briefing, but he didn't really give a complete answer. And I'd like to hear a complete answer from him about this. He's very close with the tech sector. Everyone knows that. He's very much a future, you know, he's not a doomer when it comes to, you know, his posture towards these types of issues. But he's also someone who has a rural background, is very familiar with, you know, the issues that people confront there and the concerns about jobs in these places that are dying towns, et cetera. I would really like to hear from him the way that he would answer the question about what he would say to all these communities that are nervous about these things, that are concerned about them, and make the case to them. Because I don't think that Republicans generally, from the, you know, the House and Senate, et cetera, and even down to the governor's races and the like, I don't think that they've done a really good job of vocalizing the case that they want to make for this in a way that is both convincing to the people, that is authentic, and that it really deals with the concerns, the NIMBY concerns, which I believe are the things animating this issue the most.
0: You're right. I got 1 minute for a very big question. I think Abdul Al-Sayed is by far the most radical major party candidate of my lifetime, and I know about Fred Harris. I know about the most radical populists out there, but he's got a sinister edge to him, and he's got backers who are crazy. He's been called insane by Van Jones, his policy choices. Do you think he's making the Democratic Party radioactive? You got a minute, Ben Domenech.
1: I think Abdul El-Sayed can win. I'm not exaggerating here. I think he absolutely can win. This is a cycle when he can win. And people shouldn't underestimate this as a risk. I think that Republicans are a little bit too confident in the idea that the public is going to reject these DSA candidates. they can be very effective. I don't know if you've seen some of his videos and things. He can be very effective in working around his issues, softening his image. And unfortunately, I think the media is going to do them no favors, as we could always expect. But this cycle is going to go against them in a lot of different ways. Do not make the mistake of thinking that he can't win Michigan.
0: Good caution to know and to hear, especially from my audience in Detroit and across Michigan. You got to get and go to work for Mike Rogers, because this man is dangerous. Abdul Sayed is dangerous and outside the norms of American politics. Ben Domenech is not dangerous. He's fun. Follow him at Feed Domenech. Listen to the Big Ben podcast. 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
0: 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You can watch the America 250 movie marathon. 10 great movies, back to back. 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Salem News Channel wants you to have a great Labor Day weekend. The marathon is Saturday and Sunday, starting at 12 p.m. Eastern Time. Don't miss any of that. Also want to say one more special welcome to my new radio affiliate, the Right Talk of Las Vegas, 106.9 K. I got the call letters down, KVGQ. 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KFI, MH640, the more stimulated talk radio. That's seared into my head because that's where I started in 1990. KVGQ, 106.9 FM, the Right Talk of Las Vegas. It's my first week there. So KVGQ, that's kind of hard. Very good quality. How's that? KVGQ, that's how you memorize stuff. That's coming up. Right Talk for Las Vegas. I didn't take any calls this week. I don't normally do. I do interviews. If you missed, by the way, anything from Hour 1, John Ellis from News Items, Matt Continetti, Eli Lake, or you just caught the end of Ben Domenech, or you can't hang around for Ted Cruz, who's coming up after the break, it will all be at my YouTube channel, Hugh Hewitt YouTube. Like and subscribe, really. And I've got a podcast. The Big Weekend Pod drops later tonight. Be available to you all weekend long. They'll have all this and more. 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You can get it all by liking and subscribing to Highly Concentrated Hugh. 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Many of you have been so very kind, whether it's Spotify or Apple. 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

0: relief factor will be necessary on Sunday. And so you should learn from my experience, it really does work. And I'll tell you about it again in the Hillsdale Dialogue coming up with Dr. Larry Horn in hour three. But it really does work, but you got to take it every day. And the starter pack, three-week supply, only $17.76, three packets a day for the first week, two packets a day for the second, and then you're like, Hugh Hewitt, a packet a day for the next 15 years, and you'll feel great. 1-800, the number 4, and the word relief, 1-800-4-RELIEF, or head over to ReliefFactor.com and get the starter pack as well. So I was on Stuart Varney, except Stuart Varney wasn't on today. David Asman was in for Stuart at the top of the 10 a.m. hour. Here it is, cut number 7. We're talking about Hakeem Jeffries.
1: Well, Hugh Hewitt joins me now, and you, there's a lot, though, that has gone right with the change of administrations over the past year and a half. I wish we'd hear more of it from Republicans, and we don't. They haven't been good salesmen so far this campaign. Real wages, which were down 3.9% under the previous administration, are now up 1.2%. 1.2 doesn't sound like a great number, but the fact is those are real inflation-adjusted wages, and they were down 3.9% during Biden. And then you have all of the taxpayers taking advantage of the new tax cuts. There are three big ones, Social Security, no tax on overtime, and no tax on tips. More than 66 million Americans have signed up for these deductions. A lot of those taxpayers are voters. Why don't you hear more about this, Hugh?
0: Well, David, I think the president shares your concern this morning. He's on Truth Social talking about those jobs numbers, which are very extraordinary, and as he said, unexpected by anybody except himself. He was very confident. That's good news. There's a lot of great news out there. It's sort of like 1982 when morning in America was just dawning, and by 1984 everyone was in the sunshine.
1: Yes.
0: Republicans do have to talk it up. But I do think the vice president has a point, and that point is bad things happen when Democrats flip both houses. That last happened in 2006. The new Democratic majorities in the House and Senate were seated in early 2007. 6 months later, the financial crisis began in August of 2007, and the Great Recession followed. There's a lot of reason for that. There are causations, not correlation, but they correlate because Democrats don't take serious things seriously, like defense spending, like the Democrats' leaders for or Democrat promises of Medicare for all. That should scare seniors. It should. It will also wreck the health care system even more than Obamacare did. So the vice president is right to issue the warning, but you're right to note there's a lot of good news out there, and Republicans should talk about it.
1: Yeah, you just can't win by just complaining about the other guys. You have to talk about what you're going to bring to the voters. I'd like to hear more on that. You, House Minority Leader Hakeem Jeffries, is accusing the Trump administration of being corrupt. He claims it is directly linked to the rising cost of living. Watch.
2: There's a direct link between the unbelievable levels of corruption being visited on the American people and the continued rise in the cost of living. If you have people in high office in this town who are so focused on enriching themselves, their family members, and their donors, that means they're not focused on making life better for everyday Americans. And it's one of the many reasons why the economy under Donald Trump and Republicans is a disaster.
1: All right. That went too long, that sound bite. Can he make that case? I didn't hear a direct connection there. Did you?
0: There is not a direct connection, David. That is just a dumb comment. And I'll tell you what that reflects. A growing amount of panic on the Democratic side about the generic ballot. 6 months ago, they were leading very healthily in the generic ballot, Democrats over Republicans. Harvard-Harris poll this week has the Republicans up 2 among likely voters. Democrats don't know what to do because they can't talk about the DSA.
1: Right.
0: They can't talk about Abdul El-Sayed. They cannot talk about James Tallarico. They have to throw something on the wall. That was it. It's not persuasive. It won't stick.
1: Yeah, but the socialists are going to have a big confab. Starts today in Chicago. Hassan Piker, all the great communists that they have to be there are going to be there, and I bet there's not going to be one Democratic candidate because they are afraid, that voters are afraid, I think rightly so, of the socialists and Marxists in that group. All right, you're going to be on.

0: I'll leave it at that.
1: I want to make sure I play Troy Jackson, the crazy leftist running in Maine against moderate Susan Collins, cut number six.
2: And I feel strongly that, you know, we should have health care in this country. We should have Medicare for all. We should have...
1: He wants to eliminate private insurance. He wants to fully fund health care for illegal aliens. It's nuts. Troy Jackson is as radical. Not on foreign affairs as Abdul El-Sayed, but he's as radical. Don't go anywhere, America. Stay tuned. Senator Ted Cruz is next on The Hugh Hewitt Show.
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5: with SRN News, I'm John Scott. President Trump in Ohio today, rallying support for Republican candidates ahead of the midterms. The president about to speak at a high school north of Dayton. He's expected to give a ringing endorsement to incumbent Republican Senator John Huston. Tennessee's prison commissioner stepping down after this week's botched execution of Krista Pike. Governor Bill Lee said Frank Strada submitted his resignation. This comes after Strada oversaw Tennessee's second failed attempt at lethal injection this year and amid bipartisan calls for his resignation. The U.S. Coast Guard searching for a jet plane that disappeared off the coast of Massachusetts. Six people were on board that medical jet plane. It went down early Saturday morning. This is SRN News.
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1: America, Hugh Hewitt with, as promised, Senator Ted Cruz, who's authored a terrific new book, Going Further, The Incomparable Clarence Thomas. Senator, this is really fabulous. I want to begin by asking, the 9 hours of interviews you did you keep the tapes? Are they going to the Supreme Court Historical Society or the Cruz Presidential Library?
4: Well, Hugh, I don't know the answer to that. I did keep the tapes, and I will say they were fabulous, and I'm not sure what we will end up doing with them. But it was very kind of Justice Thomas to agree to sit for them. And it was 2 years ago is when I started writing this book, and I went to him, went to his chambers, and said I wanted to tell his story. I wanted to tell his story for a new generation of Americans, many of whom don't know it. And I asked if he would sit and be interviewed, and it was interesting. He kind of sat back, and he said, you know, Ted, if it was anyone else who was asking, if you were a law professor, he said, I'd say no. But he said, because it's you, I'll do it. And I appreciate that very much. I do think my background is relatively unique in terms of being able to do this, in that I started my career as a law clerk at the Supreme Court, clerking for Chief Justice Rehnquist. I spent over a decade as a litigator arguing cases before the Supreme Court, some of the biggest cases in the country. And then for the last 14 years, I've been in the Senate on the Senate Judiciary Committee, and I've been intimately involved in every judicial confirmation for the last 14 years. And so I think with that background, I hope that I brought the background to be able to tell his story in a way that was thorough and serious and real, but also that was fun and accessible, and people could really understand who is Clarence Thomas. And the 9.5 hours of interviews, he was candid, he was honest, he shared his heart, and a lot of that is interwoven throughout the book.
1: You did a great job. Let me throw you some flowers. I interviewed the justice for a couple hours when my grandfather's son came out. That's almost 20 years ago. There's a lot of new stuff in here, and it reminded me of some of the most compelling parts of his early story. But I'm going to go to the later part just to tease the book a little bit. Again, the book's title is Going Further. You got to say it at least 7 times in every segment, or people won't remember Going Further. And I'm not going to start with the Dormant Commerce Clause on pages 234 to 236, because we don't want to kill sales for the book. Let's start with the fun stuff inside the court. For example, what he calls the dysfunctional family. Well, you can tell the Stephen Breyer in the supermarket. You can tell the Justice O'Connor in the motorhome. You can even tell the motorhome and David Souter. Just don't tell the front porch story, which I've already told to 3 people.
4: Well, look, it's the court is a small institution, and it's an institution of 9 human beings. They almost operate like 9 law firms that happen to be housed in the same building. And Clarence Thomas right now is the second longest serving Supreme Court justice in history. In less than 2 years, he will become the longest serving justice. And so when he arrived, he was just 42 years old. He was the young guy. He was serving with men and women that were old enough to be his parents. He's now been there over 30 years. He's the senior justice there. And his experience, what is fascinating, you know, I try to do 3 things in this book. Number one, I try to lay out his personal journey from abject poverty, facing withering racism, going to seminary, wanting to be a priest, getting disillusioned with the church, growing angry at God, becoming a left-wing radical in college and law school, and ultimately going from poverty to the very pinnacle of law. That journey is breathtaking. As you noted, Justice Thomas's autobiography, My Grandfather's Son, tells it beautifully. Secondly, I try to chronicle the intellectual journey. From angry young man, left-wing radical in college, he had camo pants and combat boots and a poster of Malcolm X on the wall, and he was going to Black Panther rallies, he was part of a riot in Harvard Square, all the way to becoming one of the most important conservative thinkers ever to have lived. That intellectual journey is fascinating. I try to walk you along it. But then third is the 30-plus years of his jurisprudence. And it is, he is one of the most consequential justices to have ever lived. And I try to take his opinions, his dissents, which have been incredibly powerful, but also his majority opinions, and explain them in real terms so that you don't need to be an expert, you don't need to be a lawyer. I try to write a book so that a smart high school student can read it and understand it and get, why does this matter for me? And you know, the stories that you're referencing, when Justice Thomas first got on the court, there were very collegial, there were very warm relationships between all the justices. That has frayed. The current court, sadly, is more political, and that collegiality has waned, and the book describes that decline.
1: I'll be right back with Senator Cruz. Don't go anywhere, America. I'm Hugh Hewitt.
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0: Welcome back. I'm Hugh Hewitt. Senator Ted Cruz has written a wonderful book, Going Further, The Incomparable Clarence Thomas. I read it in 6 hours over last night and this morning. It is that kind of a read. Now, I've been teaching common law for 37 years, and so some of it I was wondering, how's he going to do this? You did a great job. You answered a question I did not know. Is it possible to be too obsequious in a Supreme Court brief? I didn't know you argued Van Orden. But I always teach Van Orden. I say, you know, I don't know how this turned out. Now I know. I'll have my students read that. But before I go back to the book, I got about 7 more minutes with you. I want to ask, yesterday, Vice President Vance was having some fun at the front of the room. And he said, clearly, Ted is an authentic and very likable guy. I'm sure he'll do great. Were those the first political shots fired in 2028?
9: Oh, I don't know. JD should feel free to express whatever he wants. Look, I'm focused on 60 days from now, we have a midterm. And we've got to win the Senate. We've got to win the House. It is a very real fight. And so I'm crisscrossing the country right now, campaigning for Senate candidates, for House candidates. For more than a decade, that there has been no Republican in the country who has campaigned for more Senate candidates, House candidates, and gubernatorial candidates than I have. And Hugh, I've never seen a midterm election where the stakes are higher than these are right now.
0: And you're working hard online for Ken Paxton. I appreciate it as a John
9: yes.
0: Cornyn guy, but I
9: yes.
0: see what you're doing. Good on that. Quick second and last political question. If you run for president, and I expect others like Ron DeSantis and Secretary Pompeo and maybe Secretary Burgum and maybe Secretary Bessin and maybe Vice President Vance, I want a lot of debate, a lot of debates, because we had a lot of smart candidates. Do you want a lot of debates, and how soon should they start?
9: Look, I'm a big believer in political debates. I think the candidates owe that to the voters. I think it's a chance to have a contrast between the records of the candidates, who they are, what they believe, and not just what they say they believe, but what their actual record is, what they've done. I also think we're at a time in our party where there is a real divide and a debate to be had. Who are we and what do we stand for? There's a divide economically. Are we a small government, free market, conservative party? Or are we a big government, nanny state party? That's a really big divide. Those are very different philosophies of government and policy. Likewise, on foreign policy, I think there's a very real debate. Are we an isolationist party that wants to just withdraw from the world? Or do we believe in American leadership in the world? And again, that goes right to the heart of who we are as Republicans, who we are as Americans. I have every confidence we're going to have that debate, and we're going to resolve that first as a party, as Republicans, who we are and what we believe, and ultimately as a country. And I will say, Donald Trump has been an extraordinary president. He has brought boldness and courage. My favorite attribute about President Trump is he has a cast iron backbone. He is not afraid. That's something so many of us have longed for Republican leaders that have courage. I've been Donald Trump's strongest ally in the Senate for 10 years, and I think we're going to have a debate about what fundamentally do we believe as a party. That debate's going to play out over the next several years.
0: And can it play out with the civility of the old court? Now, I don't want to give people too much away here in the book about going further in Clarence Thomas, but the court has changed, and you write about it,
9: yeah.
0: not only in their opinions, but in what is their perceived collegiality in that dysfunctional. Can the Republicans have that debate and stay within the dysfunctional family without going to say, take to the sea? Can they stay there?
9: Look, I certainly hope so. My approach to politics has always been disagree on policy or substance, yes, but don't go into the gutter, don't attack people's character. And I, by the way, that's not just Republicans. That's how I try to interact with Democrats. It's why, you know, I do a podcast, Verdict with Ted Cruz. We've got millions of listeners that listen to the Verdict podcast, and actually Justice Thomas was a guest on the Verdict podcast to talk about the book going further. It was the first podcast he's ever done in his life. He was on for an hour and 20 minutes. I'd encourage you can watch it on YouTube. It's a fascinating interview. But I think all of us should treat each other with civility and decency. Doesn't mean we should roll over and say when someone is advancing policies that are harmful that we should be afraid to say that's a bad idea and that'd be bad for America. But we can do it with a little bit of grace, a little bit of civility, and respect the dignity of each other.
0: Now, I learned from this book, I've got to read a book called Reconstruction, America's Unfinished Revolution, yeah. by Eric Foner. I have never heard of it, but Justice Thomas tells you anyone who practices law in the United States needs to understand Reconstruction. That's really kind of an eye-opener to me. Were you taken aback
9: yeah.
0: by that?
9: You know, I was, and there's no scholar on the court who is more deeply invested and educated in the process of Reconstruction. And look, for folks that are not historians or lawyers, we obviously had a civil war, a bloody civil war that ripped this country apart, and afterwards we came back together, and we passed the Civil War Amendments, the 13th Amendment, which ended slavery, the 14th Amendment, which protected equal protection for all Americans, and the 15th Amendment, which protected the right to vote for all Americans regardless of race. And then the process, the 20 to 30 years that followed the Civil War, was called Reconstruction. How we rebuilt, how we came back and came back to being one nation, and also how we overcame the legacy of slavery and the disgraces of decisions like Dred Scott. Well, a big change, the 14th Amendment, prior to the 14th Amendment, the Bill of Rights only constrained the federal government. If you look at the terms of the Bill of Rights, the First Amendment begins with, Congress shall make no law. And so for the first 100 plus years of our nation's history, there was no dispute. States could make laws that violated the Bill of Rights. It was only the federal government that could not. With the 14th Amendment, that began to change, and the Bill of Rights has been what's called incorporated against the states. I explain that because Justice Thomas has focused a great deal on what's called the Privileges or Immunities Clause. He thinks much of incorporation was done wrong. And for example, I talk about his concurrence in McDonald versus City of Chicago, where he looks to whether the Second Amendment, the right to keep and bear arms, whether it binds the states. And he concludes that it does because it is a privilege or immunity of being a citizen of the United States. And he goes back to the history of Reconstruction. It's this incredible scholarly opinion, and I quote from important sections of it, where he looks at and says, look, you had Klansmen that were marauding against freed slaves, and the right to keep and bear arms is how they protected their life and their safety. It was a fundamental right. It's one of the things that makes Justice Thomas such an important Supreme Court justice.
0: I think he's right, but I think he'll never persuade four other members of the court of that. Stand by, America. I'll be back with Clarence Thomas's book, written by Senator Ted Cruz, right after we run the promo for the hour.
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0: Welcome back, America, from Texas Senator Ted Cruz to Tarzana Joe, Poet Laureate of the Hugh Hewitt Show. Hello, Joe.
21: Oh, Hugh, you know, the word I'm hearing this week a lot is moratorium, but you won't find it in the poem because it's kind of a big word and hard to rhyme. But the poem goes something like this. Leaders from the Golden State back through the Old Dominion claim that they all heed the call of popular opinion. And every politician says they share a true affinity in handling petitions like some minor league divinity. Now, all across the aisles, the plea they say they hear is that new data centers need to stop or disappear. They'll suck up all the water and draw off all the power. You'll have to take a number just to take a tepid shower. The hum will harm the squirrels, and sparrows won't be thrilled. Although they didn't seem to mind the birds that windmills killed. They say it will destroy us, though evidence is lacking. Weren't we supposed to be all dead by now from fracking? And how they marched against the nukes. They wouldn't let us pursue it. It's beyond our competence, but somehow France can do it. Yes, there will be challenges. Enforcement must be staunch. I'm not one for giving any industry carte blanche. I say we trust the science. Because from my perspective, science can make anything safe and effective. That's Data Yada Yada by Tarzana Joe.
0: You know, Joe, I lost a bet with myself. I thought you would somehow find something to rhyme with Luddite. No luck. No, but I've been doing lots of data centers. Would you welcome a data center in your backyard? If it would drop my property taxes, I'd be for it.
21: Well, there got to be places where they can go. We have a big country, you know. And I haven't seen anyone standing in front of a data center, you know, newsie, saying, listen to that hum. Look at the water dry up. It's just a lot of talk. So when talk, walk. Let's see what happens.
0: There are 350 data centers already up and running in the state of Texas, one of which doubled the county's total revenue. And ended up in being new services and rebates. So I think it's just a question of making the argument, and making the argument in verse is a great place to start. How is TarzanaJoe.com running with the data centers supply that we have?
21: It's wonderful. It's wonderful. I'm not taking any more power than is allotted to me. But, you know, with El Nino coming, we have to put all that water someplace. So, you know, we'll be using it for the data center.
0: I would like, Joe, to get your poetry requests before too late in the Christmas season. You might have a holiday party coming up. You might even have a fall wedding. You might want a poem for the Ohio State-Michigan game. Whatever it is, whatever your poetry need, go to TarzanaJoe.com. And the button is prominently featured. What does it say, Joe?
21: Does I want a poem?
0: Pretty easy. I want a poem. His rates are reasonable. He is America's hardest-working poet. Now in his third decade. On the Hugh Hewitt Show, TarzanaJoe.com. Thank you, Joe. I'll be right back, America, tomorrow. We got a lot coming up in the Larry Arn Hour as well. Don't go anywhere. Stay tuned to the Hugh Hewitt Show.
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4: News this hour from Town Hall. I'm John Scott. President Trump says Iran has virtually given up any plans for a nuclear weapon before departing the White House for Ohio. He spoke about the ongoing conflict with Iran.
23: We have a decision that I'll make about Iran. Iran's been decimated, so the only question is it'll either be the easy way or the hard way.
4: President spending a lot of time on the road. He's in Ohio today rallying support for Republican candidates ahead of the midterms, speaking at a high school north of Dayton. The president will be in Texas and New York next week. The U.S. Supreme Court expected to hear several high-profile cases in its new term.
24: The High Court will reconvene for a new nine-month term and is expected to consider whether laws that ban semi-automatic rifles violate the Second Amendment, as well as the legality of voting laws that require proof of citizenship. The justices will also decide how much authority parents have over children who identify as transgender, if immigrants must remain in detention while they await deportation, and if lawmakers can sue oil companies for their role in climate change. I'm Lisa Carton.
4: There are reports that say the Dubai co-pilot accused of stabbing the captain of a passenger jet in mid-flight was previously banned from flying. That's over fears he had adopted radical ideological views. Liz Warner reports.
25: The pilot was grounded by Oman Air in 2024 after the airline found out he had been visiting radical Islamic websites and he was assigned to a desk job. The reports indicate officials are now investigating how the Omani national was cleared to be in the cockpit of a Fly Dubai plane headed for Israel. Passengers and crew were able to subdue the suspect before the plane carrying 174 people landed safely in Saudi Arabia. In New York, I'm Liz Warner.
4: More on these stories from townhall.com.
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